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10: Getting set for kickoff between Hartfield and Tupelo in a battle of two different associations here in Flowood. Glad to be with you, Caleb Hamill, alongside JT Mitchell. And JT, there's a lot on the line if you're a Tupelo side. For Hartfield, this is playing for an exciting potential of an upset. For Tupelo, it feels like if you drop something here or if you find a way to make this a really close game, it might hurt your thoughts moving forward of how strong your team may be. Again, feels like Hartfield in a homecoming game in their home stadium playing with house money.
11: And Tupelo, they have district play next week. They have not had a cupcake schedule this season. I wonder how lax they will be tonight, if at all. If so, Hartfield needs to take full advantage of every missed opportunity by Tupelo to try to get what I said, Caleb, would be the biggest upset in this school's history.
10: Hartfield won the toss, elected to receive. Tupelo will be kicking left to right to begin the football game, decked in white tops, blue bottoms, and blue headgear. As Hobson Daldrell moves on the football, kicks this one end under end towards the end zone down to our right. It's received about 2 yards deep in the end zone by Wesson of Hartfield, and he'll bring it out to the 20-yard line to begin this first set of downs on offense.
11: Pretty good boot, and I kind of wanted to see Wesson bring that back because Wesson is one of these guys who is sneaky athletic. He really is. And when the ball gets in his hand, he makes plays out of it, and they're going to need to rely on him a lot tonight.
10: First down and 10, Hartfield, as we see Ethan Elliott with Kamani Azzagini joining the huddle. As they begin the drive of the ball, spotted equidistant between the hash marks at the right side 20-yard line. Again, Hartfield in their garnet tops, gold bottoms, gold headgear, moving right to left on your radio to start the football game. Two backs around Elliott. Claps his hands, now takes a delay snap. Feed Horn, knifing through the right side, but stacked up right there at the line of scrimmage. Won't get a gain on the play at all. As Tupelo has been known for their great defensive efforts so far this year, JT. This is a team that, on the season, more often than not, they are getting negative yardage on plays when they're on defense.
11: They got that swagger on the line of scrimmage, I'll tell you that. But I do like, even though the play didn't work, I do like to have both Horn and Azzagini in the backfield. It should keep them on their toes a little bit.
10: Same formation as far as the backfield for Elliott at shotgun depth. One receiver to the left. He takes the snap, looking to pass. Swings it out to Wesson at the 20, left side, number

0: To the 30, angles out of bounds for a lost piece of first down to the 32-yard line.
1: Exactly what we just said about Luke Wesson. I mean, you get the ball in his hands and good stuff happens. And that time, it was enough to move the chains on a little dump pass out of the backfield.
0: Yeah, started on the right shoulder of Elliott in the backfield and then just came around behind him on a wheel route, just caught it in space and found a way to get more than 10 yards. Here in the Mack Hyatt Chrysler Dodge Jeep Ram first quarter. No score, Hartfield on the first drive of the game with the ball at the 32-yard line. Two stack receivers tied to the formation right along with an H-back as Elliott takes a snap. Feedhorn racing around the right side end. Turns just past the right tackle up to the 35-yard. That's about all, however. But still a positive gain of 3 yards on first down.
1: Yeah, and that was not a bad push by the Hartfield O-line. Watch it here on the replay. Not a bad push. Just not much space on the outside.
0: A minute by here in the first quarter. Second down and call it a gain of 4 on that play. So second and 6 now for Hartfield. Go to work with the ball in the middle between the hashes. Two receivers right, one left. Elliott takes the snap. Lost one up to the right side. Caught by Harris near the first down marker. As he lunged forward after making the catch, he may have gotten enough as he was smothered by Connor Johnson out there on the edge, and they will move the sticks for another lost piece of first down.
1: Generous spot, and Hartfield will take it. Second first down of this opening drive.
0: Quick passes, I feel like, are going to be a marquee feature for Hartfield in a game like this because this front seven for Tupelo is so good at getting to the backfield, you almost have to get it out in a hurry. Again, stack receivers to the right. They use motion with the H-back. Fake the give. Slip it out on an end around to Weston. Tupelo not fooled on that time. Three different Golden Wave defenders come around to surround him. Charge led by Dayton Hill, the lineman.
1: And that's an example of what you just said, Caleb, is the box for Tupelo is incredibly talented. There is not going to be much time tonight, so the quick passes may be your ticket. We'll have to see, though.
0: Second down and 10 for Hartfield. Ball at the 42-yard line on their own side of midfield. This time, Elliott will have two backs in the backfield, them being Horn and Wesson. He takes the snap, backs up to throw. Rush comes, swings it out to Wesson, complete. A rush is on for Tupelo. They're going to drop him in the backfield. Great pursuit back there by Connor Johnson. He's been Johnny on the spot a couple times tonight for Tupelo, and it results in a loss of 5.
1: And you know what I'm noticing is that Wesson has been in the backfield more times than not tonight. We haven't seen that package yet this year. If so, it's been very little.
0: And that play was hurried by Devontae Brewer, a person you mentioned in our pregame coverage. Third down and 15 now for Hartfield after a promising start to the drive. They spread out Harris and another receiver to the left side. Wesson, the lone man right. Snap comes as Elliott drops the throw, steps up in the pocket. He'll run to the 40 and is tackled from behind back to the original line of scrimmage at the 42-yard line. It brings up fourth down and 10 to the punt unit, exits the bench onto the playing field for Hartfield.
1: And you've got a punt, but the difference there is Elliott did not have time, and generally when he doesn't have time, he can step up, look for a little turf, and book it. And he's fast too, but just no room with that Tupelo defense in the pursuit.
0: Josh Stanfield, junior linebacker, the one that was able to make that stop on the edge. Had Elliott been able to shed that one, may have gotten to the sideline and could have possibly gotten the first down, just not in the cars today. K.J. Robbins puts the right foot into it as the punter. They let it bounce. It may have deflected off of him. He chases it back near the 13-yard line. Ball still loose on the ground. Hartfield jumps on top of it, and they've recovered them off punt.
1: A massive special teams play, and that's what you have to do. Take advantage of every missed opportunity, every mistake by Tupelo, and that time the punt returner was not ready.
0: Fred Adams did not know what to do, whether to let it bounce or to let it roll. He let it deflect off of him, and right there on top of it was Luke Baldwin, the senior making the senior type play, and Hartfield's in the red zone. With a chance in a scoreless game against Tupelo, 8:15 to go in the Mack Hyatt Chrysler Dodge Jeep Ram first quarter.
1: That's an easy way to move the ball up the field. You know, if the offense isn't working, just punt it and get it back, right?
0: That's exactly right. There was a penalty marker against Tupelo. Hartfield obviously declines that one, and so they will take over where the muff punt was recovered at the 12-yard line in Tupelo territory. An H-back and Max Gord lined up to the left. A single receiver spread to each side's numbers. Harris, the near side man on the left of the formation. And prior to the snap, Tupelo had a defensive lineman that looked to jump into the neutral zone.
1: It looked like Dayton Hill right there at the right end.
0: And so it is offsides, and that will make it a first and 5 for Hartfield. What has gotten into Tupelo? All of a sudden, after one mistake, they
1: are
0: just
1: talking
0: back with
1: good
0: another.
1: About them. That's what happened, Caleb.
0: The old broadcaster's jinx. That's what we'll call it. 8:15 to go, first quarter. No score. Hartfield on the opening drive. They got extended due to a muff punt. Everybody tight to the formation. Wesson lined up, just extended off the line to the left. Give up the middle as Aguini gets the first down into the 3-yard line. Gets stacked up there by Lennox White, but still a lost piece of first down and goal to go for the Hartfield Hawks.
1: Kamani's first carry of the night, and it was a good one. He was patient. He let it open up as much as it would with that Tupelo defensive line coming at him and got positive yardage for the first.
0: Charge through a hole, good things happen. Ball right on top of the extra point spot marker. He's lined up, being Azzaghini to the right shoulder of Elliott. Claps his hands. A fake play. They try to rush it up the middle. Didn't quite catch Tupelo off guard enough to get the touchdown. He's down at the 1-yard line, but trying to see who it actually was that had it.
1: I believe it was Kamani. I believe it was a sell by Ethan Elliott. Went straight to Kamani on his right-hand side.
0: They actually had Bennett McWilliamson lined up to the left. He took the direct
1: snap.
0: Oh,
1: it went to Bennett. And Bennett got a 2-point conversion earlier in the year running the ball on his only carry of the year up until now. They fooled us, Caleb.
0: That's right. Well, change of the down. I must have had it wrong just a moment ago. It is now first down and goal with the ball just inches from the goal line. Handoff. Azzaghini bounces out to the right side, bangs into the end zone. Touchdown, Hawks. Started off to the right side of the line, saw the plug develop, bounced it out, and found Pater.
1: And the freshman is fired up after that touchdown.
0: Stop the count. Hartfield leads 6-0 with 7:17 to go, opening quarter. Brooks Campbell out to attempt the point after for the Hartfield Hawks. Right footer measures off the steps. Trying to make it 7-0. Snap is good. Hold down, kick away. A knuckler through the uprights. It all counts the same. 7-0 Hartfield.
1: Doesn't have to be pretty, but I will tell you that that drive was pretty after the muff punt. Perfectly drawn up by Coach Bowman and company.
0: Now we talk about it all the time. Clean play, whether it's in the form of penalties or whether it's capitalizing on your opponent's miscues of turnovers. You have to make those count in a big game like this, and Hartfield does just that. That's a scoring play, and we always remind you when Hartfield scores a touchdown that Rick's Pro Truck is happy to be a proud sponsor of Hartfield Hawks football. You can visit their locations anytime throughout Central Mississippi and find more just by searching for Rick's Pro Truck wherever you have an internet device. You always have it in your pocket, on your desk. Hey, if you can't find yours, your wife knows where it is.
1: That's right, and RPT does good work. They do. Locations in Flowood, Pearl, and Madison, they'll elevate your truck. They did mine. They did mine when I had a truck.
0: There you go.
1: I don't have a truck anymore, Caleb.
0: And with diesel prices the way they are right
1: Heck
0: now,
1: no, man.
0: It's hard.
1: Absolutely not.
0: 7-0 Hartfield, 7:17 to go, first quarter. As Tupelo will look to operate on offense for the first time. Campbell measures off his steps, looking to kick to Eli Shannon and Fred Adams.
1: Shannon's dangerous, too.
0: Right footer strikes this one end under end. Kick along the right side hash marks. Taken by Shannon at the 3-yard line. Up the right side hash. 20, 25, 30. Cuts to the left side. He's to the 35, 40. To the left side numbers. 45, 50. Into Hartfield territory. 40. One man to beat as he got a good block at the sideline. 20, 10. Shannon has gone 97 yards for a touchdown. But there is a flag down at the 47 of Tupelo.
1: There is a penalty, and Hartfield is hoping that is on the golden wave. But Shannon, I mean, I just said he's dangerous before that. Took it 97 yards to the house, pending this penalty.
0: He had tons of guys chasing after him. They were all in the rearview mirror after he caught that kickoff in stride. Got a head start in a way. Timed his run from behind the goal line.
1: Jets, let's see what the penalty is.
0: Still going to be great field position for Tupelo, even if this is a 10-yard mark off from the spot of the foul. Head officials talking to Coach Bowman to see how he wants his penalty assessed. I think it's obvious.
1: Whatever takes back the touchdown.
0: Unless this is a penalty that is not going to take off the touchdown. I don't know how it would. There is a way that an unsportsmanlike conduct foul can result in something assessed on the kickoff or the try. That's the only discussion that could be had right now. So with that said, this touchdown might stand, JT.
1: you would think. And generally, Coach Bowman is pretty animated when it comes to talking with the officials.
0: Here comes the call as they'll signal with the hand signals. They're gesturing to the referees down the way at the spot for the extra point. It is unsportsmanlike conduct against Tupelo. So that is not against the play. The touchdown will stand. Or will they re-kick? No, that wouldn't re-kick from that end. They're going to do the extra point.
1: Touchdown, and then it should be applied on the next kickoff.
0: How about that? A 97-yard kickoff return by Eli Shannon. And so they will force it on the kickoff is what they've said now instead of the extra point. So a true 3-yard extra point coming for Tupelo.
1: Tonight we've had a muffed punt that led to a hard field touchdown, and then on the ensuing kickoff a 97-yard return. Special teams, it's a third of the game. Got to do it and got to do it well. Two examples.
0: Hey, Tupelo's got a quota of points they've got to meet before this fourth quarter comes to an end. They got 4 quarters to do it, but they said we're going to go ahead and get our money's worth early. So we'll wait to see Tupelo's offense. The special teams is all we've seen right now. Out to kick, Hobson Daudrell. Snap back good. Kick away by the right footer, and he puts it through the uprights to tie the game. If you blinked, you missed 14 points in the span of 10 seconds between Hartfield and Tupelo.
1: Not on my bingo card.
0: Not on mine either.
1: You could have given me 1,000 times to predict how tonight would go. Not like that. Not yet, at least.
0: So while we have a second, let's pause 30 seconds. We'll be right back with a kickoff from Tupelo. We're tied 7-all here at Hartfield. 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
3: 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So come on down to the number one Chrysler, Dodge, Jeep, Ram store in Mississippi, Mack Hike Flowood, Airport Road, Lakeland Drive.
0: Alongside JT Mitchell, Caleb Hamill here with you, filling in for Michael Borky, as we have a tie game here between Hartfield and Tupelo. 7-all with 6:59 to go in the opening quarter, brought to you by Mack Hike Chrysler Dodge Jeep Ram. After the unsportsmanlike conduct foul is assessed on the kickoff, Tupelo has it teed up in the center of the 25-yard line. Daudrell kicks this one away, returnable for Hartfield. Weston lets it go over his head at the 12-yard line as it rolls into the end zone, lucky for him, on a live ball to let that one result in a touchback. But nevertheless, Hartfield will once again begin to drive at the 20-yard line.
1: Lucky the ball kept going, because I was hoping Weston would get that one and try to run it back to the house himself.
0: And hats off to Daudrell. Got a good forward roll on that one to kick it from the 25-yard line and still get a touchback. That's good for stats.
1: Now, this offensive drive for Hartfield is a turning point, if you ask me. You're starting to move away from scripted territory. The first drive, albeit it was, I'll call it a first drive, you had the muff punt in between there. You're moving away from scripted territory after that. Let's see how they can go up against this Tupelo defense on the fly.
0: Horn will be to the right shoulder of Ethan Elliott, the quarterback, with two receivers in the pattern. Handoff goes to Horn, trying to find the hole, finds one through the left side up to the 24-yard line. That's about all on a patient run through the line, but still positive yards and on schedule for the Hartfield offense. Second down and 6 coming up for Hartfield. Ball at their own 24. And they're taking their time here. The one thing that Hartfield, I think, has in their game plan today is to not give Tupelo any more time than necessary to try to score, as they'll have a triangle of receivers now to the left side of the formation. Horn to the left of Elliott. Fake the handoff. Swing it out to Wesson on a screen play. Out to the numbers and out of bounds to the 30-yard line. Really close to getting the first down. That ball just has to barely touch the yard line, and I think it has, as they'll move the sticks for the Lost Pizza first down.
1: Good play call, though, because we talked about the quick passes, how they're going to be crucial. A little bubble screen to Luke Wesson, where Keegan Lowry came in to get the last block for him to get up and move the chains.
0: And a good job of Wesson to bounce off of the safety, Connor Johnson, to avoid getting tackled right before making the line to gain. Staying upright, getting that extra yard, allowed them to get the first down yardage. Spot is the 31-yard line, going right to left here in the first quarter. Elliott takes the snap, fakes the give to Horn, A quick pass on the pop to the left side, Wesson, and he's tackled immediately as he caught it right near the line of scrimmage of the 31-yard line and driven backward for no gain, perhaps a loss of one as he's brought down by Fred Adams.
1: Yeah, it was virtually the same play, except you did a fake handoff and then tried to hit Wesson. But, Caleb, that Tupelo defense is fast. A fake handoff gave them plenty of time to know the ball was going to Wesson.
0: Hartfield has just a couple key playmakers they've used as of late. Top one in running has to be Horn, and then the top receiver has been Wesson all year. Luke Wesson lined up to the left as a receiver. As the snap comes, Elliott feeds Horn straight through the middle. Found a seam up past the 35-yard line to the 38. Boy, just found that hole and hit it hard. Found a way to get downhill in a hurry for a nice game.
1: And so far, I am impressed with how Hartfield's offensive line, it is full of veterans, but I am impressed with how they're matching up against Tupelo's front.
0: Because of that push, it results in an 8-yard gain for Ethan Horn. Some of that was his doing. A lot of it was the offensive line. Snap again to Elliott. Feed Horn straight up the middle. Tries to bounce off one of the backfield. Gets to the line of scrimmage, but that'll be it. Stacked up right there by Landon Daniel, as well as Dayton Hill, as it's fourth down for Hartfield on their own side.
1: And this is where you're in funky territory. You punt, or do you go for it, or do you line up out there and try to get Tupelo to jump off?
0: I say why not early on. It's 4:49 to go first quarter. We're tied 7-7 between Hartfield and Tupelo. Fourth down and two. Offense still out there for Hartfield. Elliott claps his hands. Now looks to the sideline with 17 on the play clock. He has Wesson as a lone receiver to the left. Harris out to the right. Now claps his hands again. Still no movement by Tupelo with 7 to get the play off, and Coach Bowman burns the timeout.
1: Yeah, and if you watched it from the sidelines, Elliott went out there, did the clap to try to get Tupelo to jump off, looked at Coach Bowman. Coach Bowman's given a bunch of fake signs. Elliott then claps again to try to get him to jump, but Tupelo did not fall for it, had to call the timeout. Now you line up to punt.
0: Well, Tupelo's defense on this season, just to give you an idea of what they've been able to do through five games, they have an 83% drive stop percentage. In fact, they've only allowed 3 touchdowns as a defense through 53 drives coming in.
1: So now 4. Now 4.
0: Now 4. And they kind of had a stop before they turned it over on the
1: left. They did have a stop. You're absolutely right.
0: I wonder how that counts statistically. Does it count as a stop and then a turnover? That's why other people get paid the money to do that.
1: Yeah, because it's kind of like when a pitcher comes in and people are on base, runners are on base. Those aren't earned runs.
0: Back to punt. K.J. Robbins gets this one away after a rush was on. Hits the 30-yard line, sidewinds out of bounds near the 23. Make it 24 while they'll mark it out of bounds. He was lucky to get that one off as Tupelo had a decent rush, nearly got a hand to it, about a yard away from doing so.
1: Yeah, the shield just wasn't there. Almost a blocked punt. But almost doesn't count, right? Unless it's horseshoes, hand grenades, right?
0: You sound like my mother. Yeah. As Tupelo takes over first down and 10. I'm not being a critic here. 4:19 to go first quarter. Tupelo now gets their offense on the field for the first time as we'll see the Oxford transfer and Drew Dean go to work.
1: For the first time tonight.
0: Yeah, first time tonight. Kylan Bobo will be the back behind him in a pistol set. He uses motion with his tight end Henley to move him to the left side. 2-by-1 receiver set, and as the snap comes and handoff to Bobo ensues, a flag is thrown, whistle sound, and false start issued against the Golden Wave. So that'll back him up behind the 20-yard line to the 19.
1: So far, Hartfield is winning the penalty battle and the turnover battle. If you can keep winning those, you have a shot to win this game.
0: So first down and 15 now for Tupelo. 7-7 our score. Hartfield scored on the opening drive after Tupelo muffed the punt on the opening possession. Hartfield took over in the red zone and found a way to score. Tupelo then returned the ensuing kickoff 97 yards to tie the game. Out of a shotgun. Dean claps his hands, takes a snap, leaves it with Bobo, racing out to the right side. Hartfield tracking him down as he falls forward past the 20-yard line up to the 22. Gain of 3 yards on first down as L.J. Davis puts him on the deck.
1: The Hartfield defense will take that. Containing Bobo to 3 yards, take that all night.
0: Second down and 12 now for Tupelo as they work it left to right here in the opening quarter. Brought to you by Mack Height Chrysler Dodge Jeep Ram. And ball at the 22-yard line. Have to get it to the 34 for the first down. I have a lone receiver to the left, 2 right. along with an H-back lined up behind right tackle. They motion Bobo out of the backfield as Dean looks left to pass, has time, throws deep. That one nearly picked off on a diving effort attempt by Finley James. Looked like it was intended right there for him.
1: You got to pull it in.

0: You got to pull it in. I know I sound like a preacher. I know I sound like a broken record player. But any mishaps by Tupelo, take advantage. Get the interception. That time you did it.
1: Dean was trying to link up with Eli Shannon, but severely underthrew the pass. And with 3:32 to go in the first quarter, it's third down and 12 for Tupelo at their own 22.
0: And you would have picked it off inside your own red zone.
1: Caden Lindsay, lone receiver to the right side of the formation for Tupelo. Bobo in the backfield. As they use motion with Henley again to the left side and shift Bobo to the

0: part of the route. Was that apparent?
1: Kirksey Warlick was the intended receiver. Some late contact as the ball arrived there. Now, in college, you have that written in the rule book of the whole get your head around
2: thing. High school, no.
1: High school does not have that. So it must have been the contact that the official saw, as that will move the sticks on a penalty to give Tupelo their first down of the ballgame.
2: And I'm not sitting here as a homer, but I don't think that was P.I., Caleb.
1: I would agree with you, and I agree. Not trying to be a homer either. That's, again, an underthrown ball. There was nothing that James did to really interrupt that pass. Both were just running the route, and it hit James in the back.
2: And if the penalty doesn't get thrown, Tupelo is punting right now.
1: First down and 10 for the Green, or Golden Wave, I should say, from the 37-yard line on their own side. Use motion with Shannon. Handoff goes to Bobo straight ahead off right tackle now, and tackled for a minimal gain as quickly Bennett McWilliams closes the door and drops him at the 38-yard line.
2: And McWilliams has to do that tonight, has to have his best game, plugging the holes, taking down these Tupelo running backs, because McWilliams is a beast. No question about it. He played big public school ball a year ago. He's got to keep doing that.
1: Gain of one on the play as Bobo picks up the yard up to about the 39-yard line. Ball splitting the difference between 38 and 39 currently. He's still in the backfield along with Drew Dean, the quarterback. Two receivers left along with an H-back and one single man to the right. Hartfield shifting up the four-man front as Henley moves from the left side to the right in the H-back slot. Dean wanting to pass, pressure from behind, throws a dart on a slant to the 45, complete up to the midfield stripe. First down yardage for Tupelo as he found a way to link up with Kirksey Warlick. That was the one he tried to target earlier on the pass interference call. And he moves the sticks into Hartfield territory with the ball at the 49-yard line. Pretty good gain right there on a pass play.
2: It was, and Warlick ran a clean route, pulled it in, got the first down. And I wonder if this Hartfield defense is starting to deflate a little bit. You hope not.
1: Still pretty early. A 14-yard gain on that pass reception for Warlick.
2: And
1: on first and 10, we have a penalty flag thrown by the head official. He signals prior to the snap, a false start against Tupelo. They're second.
2: These penalties will inflate you right back up.
1: That's right.
2: They'll take you down quick. We saw that with the PI. But then you get another one right there, the second false start of the drive for Tupelo. That will inflate your D back up.
1: It's still tied at 7-all here in the first quarter. 152 remains before we transition and turn the field around 180 degrees. Tupelo back behind the sticks in their own side at the 46. Clock winds now as Tupelo jumps back to the line, ready to go. Shannon, one of two receivers, lined up to the left side of the formation. One single man to the right. As Dean claps his hands, doesn't see Hartfield move. Now we'll clap on a second time and receive it. Handoff, Bobo, kniving straight ahead. Got an extra surge past midfield as he patiently waited for his blockers to develop and gets back to the line of scrimmage on the previous down up to the 49 on Hartfield's side.
2: Yeah, and as soon as those interior defensive linemen jumped off the ball right there, they got pushed back as soon as they stood up. That's going to end up in positive yardage for Tupelo every time.
1: Second down and 10 now. The ball just inside the right hash mark. Again, Tupelo going left to right here in the opening quarter as the final minute 5 ticks down on the first quarter clock. 2x1 receiver set with an H-back Henley lined up to the right. Four-man front shown by Hartfield as Bobo motions out to the left. Snap comes. Dean looking his way. Now fires over the middle. Pass is caught. Shedding of a tackle to the 30. 25-20. It's a house call coming for Kirksey Warlick. Touchdown Tupelo. 49 yards.
2: Warlick again. Two huge catches right there on that drive for his 5th touchdown of the season.
1: He's one of their top targets. He now leads the team in receiving touchdowns on the year. In fact, touchdowns overall, because he also has a rushing touchdown to his credit on the season.
2: Every passing play that time, Caleb, you may have noticed that they had Bobo run a little wheel route. Dean never checked down. However, he's going to check down at some point. Got to be ready for it.
1: Well, Drew Dean came in with 9 passes of over 30 yards on the season. Make it 10 now on that 49-yard touchdown. Snap back for the extra point. Dodrell puts the strong right foot through it and tacks on the PAT to make it 14-7 Tupelo with 44 ticks of the clock left in the opening quarter.
2: You may want to go check your windshield. Yeah. That ball was kicked pretty far. You may be parked over there.
1: Hopefully.
2: For the PAT, that one was about a 40-yarder.
1: Well, maybe we'll see Brooks Campbell have one of those into the pine trees coming up.

0: Jazz with 44 seconds left to go before the first quarter closes. It's 14-7 in favor of Tupelo after a methodical drive started back at the 24-yard line. They took off nearly 4 minutes of the clock after starting at their own 24, marched the whole 76 yards to score. Again, capped off on a long touchdown pass from Drew Dean to Kirksey Warlett.
1: And Tupelo took some time off there, but I don't think it's in their game plan to take off time tonight. It is in Hartfields. That time, though, just needed to.
0: So Tupelo will be kicking off with the ball spotted inside the left hash mark by Daudrell. Wesson let the kickoff go over his head last time. That one originated from the 25-yard line. This one on the 40. Daudrell now approaches the ball from the left. Kicks it towards Wesson, who lets it sail way over his head into the end zone on top of the A in Hartfield for yet another touchback. Three offensive drives for Hartfield, all starting so far at the 20-yard line.
1: Yeah, and, I mean, we talked about it last drive. When you move out of unscripted territory, what are you going to do? What I'd like to see them do is keep doing the quick passes, maybe run one or two times, and then try to find somebody over the middle. Maybe try to find Dylan Harris over the middle.
0: It could be time that the playbook widens, trying to at least keep the gap narrow as the game continues on. Out of the shotgun, Elliott has Azzagini with him to his left. He feeds Azzagini up the middle, and immediately he's met, driven backward. Devontre Brewer slowed up every bit of forward progress that he had, and it results in either no gain or even a loss of one.
1: They're going to mark it as a loss of one, maybe.
0: It looks like they're putting it right back on top of the 20. So I think we'll call it no gain, second and 10. So we're not adding to Tupelo's negative play total on the year.
1: And they actually have not had a tackle behind the line of scrimmage on a running back yet tonight.
0: Well, with that play, the play clock and game clock are out of sync to where the game clock will expire prior to the play clock, and Hartfield knows it, so they will let this one wind down and close the book on the first quarter. After the first 12 minutes, it's Tupelo 14, Hartfield 7, Hawks with a football when play resumes. We'll be back after this one-minute break. You're listening to Hartfield Hawks football on Super Talk Mississippi.
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0: Here at Hartfield Academy, Hawks trailing Tupelo at the start of the second quarter by the score of 14-7. Right now, Tupelo's done it on a 97-yard kickoff return touchdown and a 76-yard drive of six plays capped by a 49-yard touchdown pass from Dean to Warlick, which made it 14-7. And it's now Hartfield has the football, second down and 10 with the ball at the 20-yard line. Elliott takes the snap, tries to feed a rush up the middle, and that's not going for anything that time either, as it's two handoffs to Azzagini with nothing to show for it.
1: First time tonight, Tupelo has stopped the running back at the yard on back-to-back plays.
0: Check that. That was Horn on that carry that time, lined up in the backfield with Elliott, as Hartfield has a triangle of receivers lined up to the left on the left hashes, with Horn moving to the left shoulder of Elliott. Elliott takes the snap, wanting to pass. Pocket collapsing, races out to the right. Pressure from behind, still gets free up to the 25. Races downhill 30 and out of bounds. Chased out of there by Tupelo's Braylon Foster, the cornerback, but it's enough for a lost pizza first down.
1: Enough to move the chains and way to scramble, because a couple Golden Wave were trailing Elliott on that, but he's fast. He runs a sub 4-4 on the laser, and you can see it right there.
0: Fresh ingredients, handmade pizza, zero shortcuts. It's how we do pizza every single day. Come see what everyone's craving right down the road at 144 Friendly and Fresh Drive. That's Lost Pizza. Here in the Outback Steakhouse, second quarter. It's first down and 10. Hawks at the 33-yard line, going left to right here in the second quarter. Shotgun backfield, a delay snap, feed to Horn, racing through the left side, but the blocks were not developing fast enough before he's tracked down from behind by Adam Ganim. Clock rolls here as it's a minimal gain of about a half a yard. We'll call it second down and 9.
1: And so Tupelo is finding a way to taper off this Hartfield run game after we saw some successful runs in the first quarter.
0: And Tupelo coming in, they have what it takes to stop a run. In fact, four very talented linebackers, three defensive linemen set up normally. And when Hartfield tries to get a push, sometimes they race a guy around the other end to tackle the guy from behind. That's what happened that time on Horn. Hartfield with some extra blocking up there on the line of scrimmage with two receivers to the left side of the formation. Elliott drops the pass, heaves one deep over the outstretched hands of Harrison, incomplete near midfield.
1: And just a touch high, Elliott was pressured, but if you saw it, it went just over Harris's fingertips, and he is a big play threat, but you got to get the ball lower for him to make those big plays.
0: Third down and a long 9 coming for Hartfield with the ball at the 34-yard line. They assess the play, and now we'll get into formation with the likes of Harris and Lowry lined up to the right. Wesson, the lone receiver, to the left. Elliott claps the hands, now gets the snap. Pass quickly to Harris. Caught, splits two defenders to the 40, and it's tripped up to the 46-yard line. JT, if he stays upright, he could go the distance.
1: He's all the way if he stays upright, but he just got tripped up by the shoelaces. But great play call right there. Put it back in the hands of the person who almost made a big play the time before. Harris gets you enough to move the chains. He splits two defenders on the way.
0: A 12-yard gain and a lost piece of first down for the Hawks, but an injured Tupelo Golden Wave player down just in front of our broadcast position. I take his helmet off, training staff already out to assess him. Likely going to bring that party over to the Tupelo sideline. Creighton Shannon, the safety, the one that's slow to get up.
1: And he is standing up, which is good. Moving off the field on his own. That's what you like to see.
0: A starting senior safety, 6'1", 190, is Creighton Shannon. As Hartfield has it first down and 10 with the ball spotted on their own 46-yard line. In the Outback Steakhouse second quarter, give us a chance to tell you to make sure you're ready for every Hawks game by going to Outback Steakhouse in Flowood. It's right down the road at 586 Parkway. From Bloomin' Onions to Filet Mignon and Ribeyes, they got you ready, or they will get you ready for every single Hartfield football game.
1: Man, I can dominate a Bloomin' Onion.
0: I've got that Mack Hype feeling. I've got the Bloomin' Onion feeling. What
1: will
0: else am I going to have by the
1: tonight,
0: end of it?
1: The Mack Hype theme song, will you sing it?
0: Ask Will Lease again what my pay is for tonight. Then,
1: okay.
0: then I'll talk. Delay happening right now is, on one hand, Hartfield was trying to find their proper personnel to get out there. In fact, I believe what they've done is there was a equipment problem with Joseph Adcox on the offensive line, and so he's been traded out and a sub has come in. Triangle receivers to the right as the snap comes. Fake the give to Azzagini. Swing out to Wesson on a screen pass. He's caught the ball, goes for the 49-yard line, and tackled just out of bounds at the midfield stripe. Rushed out of there by Trey McCoy. But a gain of 4 yards by Hartfield on first down.
1: And it was another one of these bubble screens where Wesson just steps back, lets his other two receivers in the triangle formation right there try to block for him, but they could not hold the blocks for too long, and you just get a short gain of 4.
0: Ball spotted right on top of midfield on the right side hash mark. Hartfield breaks huddle, facing a three-man front from Tupelo. They have typically a 3-4 defense. Now one of those linebackers creeping up to the line to put 4 on the line. Fake the handoff. Rolling left is Elliott, way outside the hashes. Throws on the move, and it's unable to be hauled in downfield by Lowry, who tries to come down to the ground to make that catch on the 40-yard line, but comes up empty.
1: Not a perfect pass, but a catchable pass. It was an athletic play. Ethan Elliott rolled out to his left, threw with his right, and it was a little low, but it could have been brought in.
0: Third down and 6 to go for Hartfield. Ball on top of midfield as they trail Tupelo 14-7 here in the second quarter. 10-11 to go before halftime. Seems like a crucial down right now for Hartfield. If they get positive yardage here but don't get the first down, you might imagine they go for it. 2-by-1 receiver set of the shotgun. Elliott takes it, drops back, quick throw over the middle, incomplete. Intended for Harris, who takes a shove there late at the end of the play, and no flags thrown.

0: hit him square on the shoulder pads, and he couldn't find it.
1: And I think the tight end, Schimpfessel, on that little cross route, thought the ball was his.
0: It had two different guys right in the same throwing lane that should have had it. And it's fourth down as the punt unit comes back on for the Hartfield Hawks.
1: And I personally, I know we talk about it every week when they're on this part of the field. Do they punt or do they go for it? I agree with punting here, especially with how explosive we know this Tupelo offense can be. Don't give them a shorter field.
0: New return man now for Tupelo. They've removed Fred Adams from that position and put out Tyson Hunter, who's a dual threat on offense and defense. Rush was on, but Robbins gets this one away. Tupelo backs all the way away from it to the opposite side of where the punt lands. It takes a Tupelo bounce from the 20 up to the 22 where Hartfield downs it. And Tupelo will take over first down and 10 in their own territory with 9:55 to go in the second quarter, leading Hartfield at the moment 14-7. Well, JT, right now, you had a little bit of momentum. You come into the start of the second quarter, you get the ball all the way to midfield, and you feel good about your chances of having a chance to get that first down if you get at least some yards on that third down play. It fizzles out. But now for Hartfield, you really feel like your defense has to stand tall, force the punt to avoid Tupelo going up two scores.
1: Yeah, and your offense needs to be on the sideline right now, working with the coaches on the clipboard to figure out when you get back on the field, how do you exploit the Tupelo defense.
0: Spot of the ball is the 23-yard line. Dean takes a shotgun snap on play action. Throws deep, one-on-one. Catch made in stride. And falling down to the 44-yard line of Hartfield goes Caden Lindsay on a huge gain on first down.
1: An incredible catch, too. It looked like it barely hit his fingertips, but they were like glue. Brought it in. And Lindsay's not a lengthy receiver. He's 5'9". He reached all the way up and pulled it in.
0: So from the 23 all the way to the 46 of Hartfield. Into Hawks territory. It's a gain of 31 yards on that pass. Add to the total, 11 passes over 30 on the season for Dean. He takes the snap, feeds Bobo, knifes through a hole, great blocking. Check that, that's Hunter. He sheds a tackle to the 30, escapes another to the 20. He's to the 15 and gain tackle finally at the 11-yard line on a touchdown-saving tackle made by Owen Stroh, the safety.
1: And you save the touchdown. That's the first time tonight we've seen a big play out of Hunter. It's been all Bobo so far, out of the backfield at least. They have been passing it, but when they run it, it's been Bobo. But Hunter is just as dangerous.
0: A 35-yard carry by the likes of Tyson Hunter, a junior who doubles as a linebacker and a running back. He has shared a lot of time with Bobo this year for Tupelo. Two plays on the drive, two first downs for Tupelo. As Drew Dean from a pistol set now moves to the shotgun with Hunter lined up to his left. Going to fake it to Hunter. Dean runs himself off left tackle, tripped up at the line of scrimmage, falls forward for a positive gain. But it's a good job on an open field stop by Hartfield, as getting there was Sawyer Finney.
1: And a strategic play call by Coach Harden, because everybody in the stadium thought it was about to go to the running back. I mean, they have two running backs who, every time you give them the ball, they get about 7-8 yards, at least this season. Let Dean keep it, see if you can throw Hartfield off. Did not to an extent, and now you got to stand big in the red zone.
0: There's a gain of 3, second down and 7 for Tupelo. Ball at the 8-yard line of Hartfield in the red zone. Hunter lined up to the right of Dean, who uses motion with his tight end from right to left. Backing up to pass, Dean sets his feet, fires back right corner of the end zone, caught in stride, touchdown Hunter and Tupelo.
1: Gorgeous play.
0: Just got around the defender out there on the edge, covered by a linebacker. Wide receiver on that side cut back in, which released him out to the open space near the sideline. Just too much separation and an easy catch.
1: Yeah, and it was a smooth wheel route out of the backfield by Tyson Hunter, who had the big run before that, and he made it just into the corner of the end zone, pulled it in before going out of bounds. Also, really nicely placed ball by Dean.
0: 20-7 the score, extra point pending now for Daldrell and the Tupelo Golden Wave. Pass back is there. Snap, hold, kick. 21-7. Tupelo leads here in the second quarter with 8:16 to go before halftime. We'll take a timeout and be right back. 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

0: Tupelo expands their lead 21-7. Took just four plays and a 77-yard touchdown drive. Two big plays to begin that drive. They got them all the way to the 11-yard line. And then it's Tyson Hunter who gets the receiving end of the pass from Dean. 4-6. Kickoff is away from Dondrell. Wesson backs up, taking it at the 2-yard line. Takes it up the near side, numbers 20. Gets past one man, a couple of them as a matter of fact, before he sideswiped to the 27-yard line. And a return of 25 yards for the hefty running man on the return game in Wesson for Hartfield.
1: Yeah, not a bad run by Wesson. And he's fast. He's put on some muscle, and he hasn't lost a step. Now, Caleb, I think this is crucial. Hartfield, they got up early. It felt good. Now they're behind two scores. How do you respond here on offense? Because if you don't find a way to score here, yeah, you face a situation where you may go down by three.
0: Well, it's 21 answered points currently by Tupelo. Snap comes to Elliott. Fakes one again. Now on an end around. Pitch to Wesson. Tries to go left. He's stacked up. They'll stop his forward progress as he just continued to go backward and backward as he got to the line of scrimmage, but that's it.
1: And the semi-trickery isn't working. I mean, Tupelo's closing in like crazy on everything.
0: Yeah, just tried to fake it to Horn on a gift off-right tackle. And because that play takes so long to develop, Tupelo is too muscular up front to be pushed back by this offensive line for a play like that to develop.
1: Well, we've seen passes where they've tried to do a fake handoff first. It just gives Tupelo too much time.
0: Now Hartfield's electing to have Harris and Wesson out to the left as receivers. Elliott throws that left side direction. Pass caught at the 31 by Harris, but he's immediately dropped where he caught it by Braylon Hodges on the edge. Not a lot there. He does end up picking up 3 yards in total as they mark his progress up to the 32.
1: Yeah, and it was just a short out route, and that is not the route Ethan Elliott wanted to hit. That is the route Ethan Elliott had to hit.
0: And it ends up being now 3rd down and 7 for Hartfield with the ball on the Tupelo 32. Spread 3 receivers in the pattern. 2 right, 1 left. Tight end attached to the right side of the line. Rolling back right to throw. Elliott in trouble. Turns back left. He's swallowed up. Sacked. Devontae Brewer all over him.
1: I was going to say you know who. The Mississippi State commit right there, Devontae Brewer. And Ethan Elliott is tremendously fast, but he didn't even have time to be fast right there. 3 golden wave right in his face as soon as the ball was snapped.
0: And at all angles, too, up the middle, left, and right. There was not a spot on the football field he could go except back to his own end zone. And now deep in their own territory, Hartfield has to punt on 4th down and 20 due to the sack yardage. That's a loss of 13 on that sack to Elliott.
1: And it's a quick 3 now. You don't give your defense too much time to rest, and now they're about to be back on the field.
0: Snap is right to the belt of Robbins. Not a great punt. Off the side of his foot to the 35-yard line and takes a sideways roll to Hartfield's bench to the 42. Tupelo will take over in Hartfield territory to start the drive.
1: Short field. And you know what short fields mean for a team like Tupelo? More often than not, they score.
0: A 3 and out for Hartfield's offense with 5:56 to go in the second quarter. Brought to you by Outback Steakhouse. Our score, Tupelo 21, Hartfield 7. With JT Mitchell, I'm Caleb Hamill, filling in for Michael Borky this evening. Happy to have you with us as we play a little bit of cross-association football between Hartfield out of the MAIS and Tupelo, a top-ranked team out of the MHSAA. With their eyes set on a possible rematch of a 7A state title game to avenge that loss a season ago in Starkville. 1x2 receiver set for the Tupelo offense. Dean takes a snap, gives to Bobo. Big hole through the right side as he dives up past the 35, takes a tackler with him to the 34 as McWilliams puts him on the deck, but not before picking up 8 yards on the first down carry.
1: Yeah, and if Bobo can just find any room on the outside, he takes full advantage. And that Colorado commit is pretty shifty. You think Coach Prime's here tonight?
0: If not, maybe he's watching the broadcast.
1: You think he's listening to us?
0: He could be listening to us. He lived in Jackson for a little while. He knows the station. 2nd down and 2 for Tupelo. Ball at the Hartfield 34.

0: Going right to left here in the second quarter. Dean, all kinds of time to throw. Heaves it deep for Shannon. Catch made in stride of the three, and he walks in untouched. Touchdown, Tupelo. It's 27-7.
1: Shannon, a dangerous, dangerous player on the outside, showed it right there. Not a complicated route, really just a vert. He beat the defensive back, brought the ball in for a second touchdown of the night, his first touchdown being on that 97-yard kickoff return in the first quarter.
0: Yeah, just outraged. Sawyer Finney out there along the left side hashes, and it was a big old house call for number four in white. And that pushes Drew Dean over the 1,000 passing yard mark on the season. Came in just needing 56 yards. May have already had it before that pass, as the extra point is put up and through by Daldrell to make it a full 28-7 lead for Tupelo with 5:11 to go in this second quarter. Tupelo, all gas, no breaks on the last couple of drives as they continue to mount up points, 28 unanswered, as we'll take a break. It's Hartfield Hawks football, Super Talk Mississippi.
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0: Well, Drew Dean has certainly passed not just the mark he needed to reach 1,000 yards on the season. He's got 137 after that touchdown pass to Eli Shannon to make it 28-7 Tupelo. 5 of 6 on completions tonight. Daldrell puts the right foot into it on the kickoff towards Hartfield. Not kicking Wesson's way this time as Hartfield takes it at the 1-yard line, bring it out to the 15 and tackled at the 18-yard line. It's that time they used Breland Belton. A freshman on the return game up the left side hash marks did Hartfield.
1: And I think after Weston returned it to about the 30 last kickoff, Tupelo's coaching staff said kick it the other way.
0: Keep it away from two. And we have a penalty marker down back where the kickoff originated, which may allow Hartfield to elect a re-kick. Now, alternatively, you could ask for the snap or spot to be moved 5 yards. Right now, they say that the return ended for Belton at the 20, or rather the 14-yard line. So it would still be behind the 20 unless they try to go ahead and re-kick.
1: And I cannot tell.
0: I think they're going to have a re-kick.
1: Yeah, it looks like Tupelo is getting back out there.
0: Yep, I see Breland Belton going back and to receive it, as well as Wesson. So with that offsides call against the kicking team of Tupelo, it will back up 5 to the 35-yard line, kicking right to left of the Hartfield Hawks.
1: And I will say, it's hard not to jump when you're on kickoff. I mean, your goal is to get a full head of steam, run as fast as you can 70 yards down and knock somebody's helmet, right? It's hard not to jump, so I get it.
0: 28-7 our score, Tupelo leads. Tied things up on the ensuing kickoff after Hartfield took a short-lived lead, 97 yards by Eli Shannon. He's the one that caught the most recent touchdown pass, as Tupelo has yet to be stopped offensively on the evening. Looked like Hartfield was going to get a stop early on in the contest before committing a pass interference call that continued to drive for the Golden Wave. Outside of that, it's been pretty much smooth sailing for this offense led by Drew Dean. Now ready for the kickoff again. Ball spotted inside the left hash mark by Daldrell, Hobson Daldrell, the senior kicker. Wesson lined up on the right side, hash marks to return. Belton on the other side. A low squibber between the legs of an up man, now picked up and returned by Hartfield to the 20. Dive up to the 25 and down to the 26-yard line. It was Ethan Horn on the receiving end of that kickoff, and the sophomore is able to get Hartfield better field position than they had prior.
1: Yeah, and it was a squib, and Horn struggled to handle it, but then sprinted and made sure to get past the 25.
0: It's got more than what they would have had by about 5 yards, so it ends up as a net positive for Hartfield to accept that penalty. Ends up being the 27-yard line for Hartfield to begin. Tupelo leads. Hartfield looking for an answer here before halftime, as we'll have homecoming presentations for all those that are here in attendance tonight. It's a shotgun backfield for Elliott with Horn to his right. He takes the snap, feed Horn, starts left, cuts back to the right side, but no blocking was there to open up the hole as he stacked up for maybe a yard, if that.
1: And that Tupelo D-line is just crashing now, crashing in on every single run play. But that's why there's four downs, and this is huge for Hartfield to try to score here, because if you remember, Hartfield chose to receive the ball on the opening kickoff, which means Tupelo will open the second half with the ball on offense.
0: Hartfield currently only, well, I was about to give you how many yards they have so far tonight. We'll catch up with those stats at the end of the first half. Second down and nine for Hartfield, ball at their own 28-yard line. Handoff, Azzagini racing right, escapes a near face mask tackle, but not going to get past the next three guys. Stacked up at the 25-yard line by three different defenders.
1: And I couldn't tell. I don't know if that was Braylon Fester, but whoever it was had his hand on Azzagini's face mask and pulled it back before gripping.
0: Just had a fingertip to it. It was actually Lennox White. He was the one that had the outstretched hand that had the fingertips on it. Didn't get a grip on it. It ends up being just a loss of one on that Azzagini run back to the original line of scrimmage, the 37.
1: But that is discipline. I mean, it's difficult when you're out there and your hands get up near a face mask to not grab it.
0: Only 37 passing yards tonight for Hartfield. A passing down here. Elliott, quick trigger throw. That's picked off at the 35-yard line. Turning back over his shoulder, Fred Adams down the sideline. 20, 10, and he's into the end zone.
1: And Keegan Lowry was wide open on that route. The ball was underthrown and picked off by Tupelo and taken back to the house. And actually was intended for Dylan Harris. So Elliott read Harris but didn't take the second read into Lowry, who was wide open on the vert.
0: About a 40-yard interception return for a touchdown by Fred Adams to make it 34-7 Tupelo. Extra point upcoming as the haymakers just keep raining down right now for Hartfield.
1: What a turn of events from the opening two drives.
0: Hobson Daldrell back in traditional kick formation, ready to boot the extra point up. As the line settles down, waits for the snap to come back. There it is, right to the shoulders of his holder. It's put down, no rush from anybody, and it's all routine. 35-7 as that one is good. 3 minutes, 24 seconds to go in the second quarter. Alongside JT Mitchell, Caleb Hamill with you here from Hartfield Academy. And JT, I'll phrase it to you like my father-in-law did. He's an Alabama fan by trade, and how apropos that Mississippi State's about to play Alabama. But he was at a game one time surrounded by opposing fans, and the opposing team scored first on Alabama. And one of the fans around him was furious that his team had a lead. He said, "We just made them mad." And surely enough, Alabama would go out to outscore that opponent by a huge margin. And it feels like right now with Hartfield taking that 7-0 lead, Tupelo took it personally.
1: Yeah, I think they poked the bear a little bit. And, you know, I thought that Tupelo may come out here a little lax tonight. Region play begins next week. They've had a tough, tough non-conference schedule to date. They did come out lax. They did. They muffed a punt. Hartfield scored. But then they remembered that they're the best team in the state.
0: Took them a full four quarters last year to score 35 on Hartfield. Takes not even a full two quarters in this affair on their longest road trip of the season. Kickoff is away and taken on the L in Hartfield by Breland Belton. And he'll bring it out to the 20-yard line to begin this drive with 3:24 remaining in the second quarter. Brought to you by Outback Steakhouse. Again, our score 35-7 in favor of the Tupelo Golden Wave.
1: You know how Outback, and I love Outback, you know how they're Australian? That's the theme, right? They tout their New York cheesecake in the commercial, and then major props, they say, that's not Australian, but you should still eat it.
0: I love good marketing.
1: Yeah, yeah.
0: That's good marketing. So Hartfield trying to find one last gasp of good life before this half comes to a close. Tupelo will receive the second half kickoff. Out of the shotgun, Elliott with receivers tight to the formation takes it. On a fake give, delayed draw, up the middle, nothing there. Tried to fake a backwards handoff, and instead feeds Horn straight up the middle and does not pick up a single yard, second and 10.
1: Nah, and a lot of these Hartfield offensive linemen are just standing up almost straight. They tried to pull a couple guys on that, and the guys who were in front of the pullers just crashed.
0: Azzagini was the tailback in the formation. Horn lined up as a right side H-back trying to take that handoff. There was just no hole to develop up the middle. In fact, he lost yardage. Didn't have no gain. He lost three, maybe even 4 yards.

0: put it at the 16-yard line. Snap comes feed to Azzagini. Sheds a shoestring tackle, but not going to shed anything else. It's three more Tupelo Golden Wave defenders. Stack him up. Trey McCoy and Josh Stanfield right there to meet him before he can even look downfield.
1: Yeah, deja vu from the last play. That time they tried to go a little outside zone and didn't have any room there either.
0: It is a timeout now for Tupelo with 2:28. Make that 2:33 to go in the second quarter. Again, Golden Wave leading in the contest 35-7. That is their first timeout registered. Each side has two remaining here in the second quarter before halftime. Well, JT, right now, you know, we've talked since the JA game, it feels like Hartfield has started to experiment a little bit. That's when Horn kind of had his coming out party as a running back. They're still learning how to use him effectively as a running back. Also still trying to spread the ball out to the likes of people more than just Wesson and Harris. But right now, with an offensive line that's unable to stop such a heavy pressure from the seven frontman of Tupelo, I mean, it's very hard to even think about a downfield passing game when your quarterback has 2 seconds to get rid of a football.
1: Well, you can't think about the downfield passing game. You got to go back to the quick passes, and then you try to throw some more trickery in there. Honestly, that's the answer to me, Caleb. And then if the short passes trickery starts working, you try to run again. But the deal is, when you look at the offense, yes, they have found a collective group to run the ball, but it is still a two-receiver system. Keegan Lowry, they've tried to throw in there, but nobody has a touchdown this year apart from Dylan Harris and Luke Wesson. That's got to change.
0: Third down and 16 to go as Elliott takes the snap, lofts it up, pass caught, out to the 20-yard line. And look at that. They targeted Keegan Lowry. He does come up with a catch, but doesn't get enough yardage to pick up first down yardage.
1: And that is good. They're trying to get a third receiver involved. But you think about years past, you have four or five guys who can catch the ball. I honestly wouldn't mind them trying to throw Tupelo off a shim vessel from the tight end spot.
0: Not a bad idea at all. 7 yards the gain there for Keegan Lowry on that play. Brings up fourth down and 10 with the ball spotted on top of the 20-yard line. Once again, K.J. Robbins back out there looking for a better punt this time. Gets a snap over his head or up to his helmet, but he does get it away. Tupelo not interested in returning as Hunter lets it roll way back to the 40-yard line, still rolling now to the 36, now 35-yard line. It stops right in front of Tupelo's sideline. With 2:12 to go in the quarter, Tupelo in front 35-7. Another touchdown. We could be looking at a second half running clock.
1: And I think Tupelo thought they were about to block that punt. I mean,
0: yeah, huge rush
1: did.
0: Was on.
1: Huge rush was on. The returner was kind of shallow. Had to let the ball roll.
0: No reason to risk a return there. As good as Tupelo's offense has been, they could start from the 1 yard line and feel pretty confident.
1: Sure. And the last punt was about 29 yards. So might as well have your returner shallow.
0: Lindsey and Shannon, two receivers lined up to the left side of the formation for Drew Dean, the quarterback. He'll start this drive right on top of the 35-yard line, right hash mark. 2:12 to go before halftime again. Tupelo leading Hartfield 35-7. Ready for play. Whistle's been sounded. Out of the shotgun, Dean takes the snap. Wants the pass, fires over the middle. Shannon wide open in the middle to the 50. 45, stiff arms a defender, and McWilliams pushes him out. Check that, makes it Landry Norsworthy, the safety that pushes him out into Hartfield territory.
1: Broken zone coverage. I mean, Shannon found a gap and exploited. Look at that, right there.
0: 23-yard gain on that pass reception for Shannon. Again, like you said, just wide open. Clock stopped with 2:03 to go before halftime.
1: And wide open in the middle of the field. As a receiver, usually the middle of the field is somewhere you don't want to be. It is the scariest place to be, but when it's wide open, it's not too scary.
0: First down and 10, Tupelo in Hartfield territory at the 42. Three receivers left. Tight end right. Snap comes. Quick pass on a screen to the left side, Lindsey. Starts right, cuts back to his left of the numbers, 30, got an open seam, 25, and downfield a flag is thrown as he's tackled at the 21-yard line. Taken out by Ty Cannon, but let's see if the penalty marker makes this one a little bit less of a game. Looks like it'll still be a Tupelo first down, however, because it's downfield.
1: That's right, and it was so close for big Andrew Gonzalez and the other defensive lineman for Hartfield when those O-linemen let him through for the screen pass, but Tupelo is quicker.
0: It actually will still be the same chain downs. I don't know how I'm trying to phrase it. It'll still be the line to gain from the previous down, but the first down or rather line of scrimmage will be the 35 as the penalty flag got thrown to the 25, 10 yards marked off, which will be a rare first down and three for Tupelo here in Hartfield territory.
1: That is rare. I do not think we've had a first down and three this year.
0: Outside of a goal line situation, that's about the only way you can get it is holding downfield. They use motion from left to right with Warlick to send him up as a lone receiver to the right, outside the hashes, two receivers left. They empty the backfield as the snap comes. Dean wants to run ahead. Not a lot there. Good job wrapping him up by Ford Ray. He does pick up the first down, however, up to the 31-yard line.
1: And they did get the first down, given it was a
0: – or check that. No, they're going to mark him short.
1: They are going to mark him short. We'll take it if you're Hartfield. Now, Ford Ray has been so consistent from that end position. A really good play by him right there. First time we've called his name tonight.
0: And second down and two now. I gave Dean where he finished his roll, not where he first went down. Hunter is in the backfield as a running back to the left shoulder of Dean and a 1x2 receiver set. Snap comes, looking over the middle to throw. Dean now tries to go right, flag down as he races left. He runs to the 30, downhill to the 20, and slides down as Hartfield's defender jumps over him to avoid a roughing call inside the 20-yard line, but the flag's going to pull this one back.
1: Yeah.
0: Make this a much worse second down than second and two.
1: That's right. That was holding. Logan Hall would have had a sack, but he was held like crazy.
0: Well, the official makes it official by signaling to us up here in the press box. And with 51 seconds left in the second quarter, Tupelo holding to a 35-7 lead. They are backed up behind the sticks in Hartfield territory to the 44-yard line. And Ty Harden, head coach of the Golden Wave, burns the timeout. And he's got one more remaining here in the half. 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
1: Your tone was off. Your tone was off a little bit.
0: Yeah, I got to get. Where's my pitch
1: pipe?
0: Get
1: that great Mack Height feeling.
0: Oh, you're too good. I feel inferior now. I'm not going to attempt it one single time, knowing what I'm up against.
1: Is that a raise? You think? You think Will's listening?
0: I think so. Oh, he's
1: JT
0: in the studio tonight. He's got a feeling for
1: Caleb. Air.
0: Which, by the way, shout out to my former color analyst on a Hartfield broadcast earlier this year, Caleb Sailors, getting ready for his big day with a rehearsal dinner tonight. He'll be out of commission on the school board show tonight. But veteran Will East in the chair for a second time this year. It's like riding a bike. He's just going to get right back to it.
1: And I'm still trying to figure out what's wrong with Tori, Caleb's future wife. She's great. Fantastic. But I keep asking her, why him? No. Huge congratulations. They will be exchanging the rings tomorrow. Great couple. They're going to rock this whole marriage thing.
0: I saw it pop up on my feed earlier this week, but you ever remember seeing the SNL sketch where they're talking about a sinkhole that developed near a parking lot and Margot Robbie is the wife of a man that really doesn't look like he would be the husband of Margot Robbie? It's hilarious. And the newscasters are all asking questions instead about the sinkhole, about his relationship.
1: Yeah, at that point, the sinkhole doesn't matter, right?
0: Three receivers right, one left as Dean drops the throw on second and 12. Swings it out to his running back, Hunter, who sheds a tackle in the backfield. Gets downhill to the sideline at the 30-yard line. He races out of bounds just short of the line to gain at the 33-yard line. He's pushed out. But he was all open right there at the 45. Escaped the would-be tackler of Hartfield, and he's finally pushed out by Bennett McWilliams.
1: So you're saying that we can avoid some negative coverage for my home city of Jackson if we have attractive people standing outside the massive potholes.
0: Something like that.
1: Okay.
0: We may come up with a better plan at halftime. 2x1 receiver set for Dean on 3rd and 1. He wants to pass. Out to the left side, Hunter again makes the catch. Sheds a tackle to get the first down up to the 30 and is pushed out just shy of the 25-yard line. Making that one-man miss, I believe he got around Sawyer Finney on the edge. That allowed him to get the first down. With 33 seconds left, they move the chains.
1: And if you're Finney, you just got to hang on. You got him by the ankle. You just got to hold on tight and twist.
0: And a smart move made by Hunter. Again, to get out of bounds, stop the clock. Tupelo's got one timeout left, and they have their eyes set on a 35-point lead at halftime to make it a running clock for the remainder of this game.
1: No, and you can tell they're trying to score. I mean, still passing. You got just over half a minute to get back in the end zone.
0: Take a good look, because this may be the last drive we see Drew Dean here at Hartfield. He takes the shotgun snap on first and 10. Wants it all. Throws deep. One-on-one coverage. That pass is it intercepted. The first INT of the season against Drew Dean. And it goes into the hands of Hartfield's Landry Norsworthy.
1: And really good play by Landry Norsworthy. Not only getting the pick, but staying in bounds. I mean, that one rode the sideline. Good job. His first interception of the season.
0: Well, you got to give credit where credit is due. Almost 1,100 yards, actually over 1,100 yards on the season before throwing his first interception. And Hartfield takes over at the one-yard line.
1: That's the flip side of this. Is now you have this dominant Tupelo defensive line, linebacker core. You're on the one, your heels literally in the end zone. Can't have a safety.
0: 26 seconds left to go before halftime. Hartfield just trying to get the ball out of their own end zone now because McWilliams made the catch going out of bounds at the one. Nothing he could do to establish himself. Snap comes, handoff, trying to go straight ahead. They do get it out of the end zone with Horn just past the goal line.
1: Just barely.
0: No gain on that one, but that will allow the clock to run. Tupelo will not burn the timeout. I think Hartfield's just going to take that as their blessing to not give up a safety before the break. And at the end of the first half, your score reads Tupelo 35, Hartfield 7. It's 35 unanswered points to this juncture by the Tupelo Golden Wave after Hartfield scored on the opening drive after getting an extended drive on a muff punt into the red zone, punched it in on an Azzagini one-yard plunge. And after that, it was special teams on a kickoff return TD, and then it was just great offense from Tupelo. During the break, we'll get reset. We'll have an interview with Hartfield softball coach Michael Shoemaker and also give you the results of the homecoming festivities. All that coming up for you at the break as the Farm Bureau halftime show is straight ahead. At the end of the first 24 minutes, it's Tupelo 35, Hartfield 7. 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

0: 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You're listening to Hartfield Football on Super Talk Jackson 97.3. 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Now, halftime. We don't want to just bring you a bunch of useless content. We want to actually keep you on the air. We do. We want to keep you with us, and then you'll stick around for the second half. Now, throughout the last 2 years, we've been doing this here at Super Talk, having Hartfield on our Jackson station. We've made a decision to use halftime for an interview every single week that highlights a sport team here at Hartfield that's not football, or just something going on inside the school. And so now we have Michael Shoemaker, the head softball coach here at Hartfield. What's up, Coach?
1: Not much.
0: I hear you go by Coach Shoe, right?
1: It's Coach Shoe.
0: All right, I'm going to call you Coach Shoe. Now, the saying goes a little inside baseball here when you talk about something behind the scenes, right? So a little inside softball here, up here in the press box. There was some chatter before that you guys have a better broadcast for softball than the one that we're on right now. Is that correct?
1: I don't know if I can say better.
0: It's good, though.
1: Yeah, he's really good.
0: You can give your shout-outs.
1: Bryce and Melissa do a phenomenal job.
0: Yeah, I know they do.
1: A phenomenal job.
0: And he's tremendous. He makes sure that I'm prepared. I do show prep, but sometimes not enough. And sometimes I don't have all my printouts, and he keeps me straight.
1: Right.
0: But, no, you are in your second year here at Hartfield after coming over from Tri-County. How's it been?
1: It's been awesome. I love it here. It was a good time for me to transition over, a lot closer to my house. But, it's been an awesome move.
0: Now, you were the head coach at Tri-County?
1: That's right.
0: Okay. And so, obviously, you step up in the classification, but there was something other than that, I imagine, that brought you to Hartfield. And I've learned this is a special place just doing the broadcast. What else brought you here?
1: To be honest, I mean, it's a lot closer to my house. For one.
0: I thought you were about to give me some philosophical answer.
1: No, there's a lot.

0: A lot of talent here. Now, we had a lot of talent at Tri-County. There's still a lot of good, a lot of talent that's still there. We were young when I was there, but moving over, I was familiar with several of the girls that are here, and I knew they were young, so it just felt like the opportunity, if it presented itself, this would be a good time to do it, just because I knew there was a lot of talent there, and it was young talent. So.
1: Now, I do want to get to the youth part of your team,
0: right.
1: Because I've done my recon, and I know that you don't have many people pushing 18.
0: Yes.
1: I know you don't.
0: Yes. That is correct.
1: But first, you guys just wrapped up the regular season,
0: right.
1: And then you had the region tournament,
0: yep,
1: this past weekend,
0: yep,
1: and soon we'll be at playoffs. Before we gas up the playoffs, because we want everybody listening to come on out and watch you guys, what's kind of your feeling on how the regular season and the region tournament went?
0: Regular season, we had our ups and downs, but overall, I felt very confident about how we finished. We showed a lot of improvement in a lot of different areas, so I'm excited about the future for sure. Regional tournament, again, same thing, kind of up and down. The thing about this year versus last year, in games where we get behind, we still stay in it, we still fight, and so that's been really good to see. So I feel good about next week.
1: Well, I mean, I look at the stat sheets, it doesn't look half bad,
0: right?
1: And so we hope that continues. Now, playoffs were supposed to start tomorrow,
0: yep,
1: but we had a little rain in the forecast.
0: Yep.
1: When do they start?
0: So now they pushed it to Monday, Tuesday. So
1: okay,
0: we'll play at 11 o'clock Monday morning against Starkville. And so if we win that one, we'll advance to 3 o'clock, and it'll be a winner of Hartfield and I think Jackson Prep maybe.
1: Where?
0: In McGee, at the McGee Sports Complex.
1: So okay.
0: All state tournament, all classifications for the most part are there.
1: And, you know, I'll have to educate myself on our station range, but I feel like we may stretch down there. If not, Super Talk covers every single county, no matter the station. You will hear about Hartfield football one way or the other, and so you need to hear about Hartfield softball Monday at 11 a.m.
0: That's right.
1: What school is hosting it?
0: Well, it's at the city complex.
1: At there. The city complex, yes, in McGee. It's not a bad drive.
0: No.
1: People need to go really watch, especially if they have Monday off.
0: That's exactly right.
1: Why,
0: yeah,
1: not get
0: cool,
1: some free sports, buy a cheap ticket, get some popcorn,
0: that's
1: and watch
0: exactly
1: some softball.
0: Right.
1: Now the youthfulness of your team. I told you I did my recon. I do not do interviews blind, Coach Shue.
0: Right.
1: I do not. I know you have some young people.
0: We do.
1: No seniors, correct?
0: No seniors. We have three juniors, and they're a blessing. But after that, we've got a couple 10th graders, and then 9th graders, and a 6th grader.
1: That's where I wanted you to go to. You have a freaking 6th grader.
0: We do.
1: Starting on your high school softball team, and not only starting, but dominating, correct?
0: Yeah, she's doing a good job. She's doing a real good job. When she came, because it was a late transfer in, kind of a surprise, to be honest, been a good surprise, but so kind of started off slow before I started working her in. I wanted her to get the feel for the school, that kind of thing, and the feel for how we play and all that stuff. So she's jumped right in there. She's done a phenomenal job. She swings the bat well as well. She doesn't just pitch well. She swings it pretty well, too. So she's been a good addition.
1: Can you loan her to my adult church league softball team?
0: When our season's over, sure.
1: All right, because we went 4-10 this summer. 3 of the 4 wins were forfeits.
0: Right.
1: So that means we had one real win. We
0: right.
1: need all the help we can get. And there is a co-ed league that we can move over to if need
0: there
1: be.
0: Go. There you go.
1: This is Coach Michael Shoemaker, the head softball coach here at Hartfield. Another great sport happening here on campus, under the pines in Flowood, Mississippi. Coach, you told me that you have no seniors, 3 juniors. Are we kind of considering those 3 juniors as their senior 1 year, and the next year will be their senior 2 year? Are those the leaders of your program right now?
0: Yes, they do. But I'll be honest, we've got a couple of younger classmen that step up a little bit and lead in a few roles, and so that's also good to see. Some younger leadership as well, but yeah, they've kind of stepped in that senior role, even though they're not seniors yet.
1: Well, me, as someone who does a high school football broadcast on Fridays, and covers college on Saturdays and occasionally covers the pros on Sundays.
0: Right.
1: When you have younger people, generally the future is brighter.

0: Do the playoffs move closer to home after that?
1: Yeah, so if we make it to the state championship, then it'll be a three-game series. So we'll have a game back at home.
0: Well, we're going to be rooting for you to do that, okay? That's what we're hoping for, because I have to work on Monday. Maybe my bosses are listening, and they will let me come down at 11 a.m., give me off my normal duties.
1: There you go.
0: But, Coach Hsu, this has been great. You have done a great job in 2 years with Hartfield softball, and we encourage everybody tuning into Hartfield football to make sure you tune into that great live stream for Hartfield softball, right?
1: And Melissa, yeah.
0: And maybe we'll work to get that on Super Talk next.
1: They're a lot of fun and entertaining.
0: All right, Coach Michael Shoemaker, head softball coach here at Hartfield Academy. Of course, this is Hartfield football on Super Talk Jackson 97.3. We appreciate you sticking with us. We got about 15 minutes left, just over, until the second half of Tupelo Hartfield. The Golden Wave have a commanding 35-7 lead, but never say never. That's what I at least have never not said. And so this is Hartfield football. We will be right back after the break and give you some homecoming court results.
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0: back at Hartfield Academy, Community Bank Field. Tupelo leads the Hawks by the score of 35-7. With JT Mitchell, I'm Caleb Hamlet's homecoming night. And now we have the full court presented here at the home field. They're getting ready to announce the winner, and we'll actually tune in to the announcement here inside Community Bank Field.
1: Mississippi State University and is a member of Chi Omega Sorority. Holland is currently majoring in psychology. Ladies and gentlemen, once a Hawk, always a Hawk, please give a huge Hartfield welcome home to Miss Holland Thrasher. Accompanying Holland to midfield is Hartfield's head of school, Mr. David Horner. Now for the crowning of our 2026 homecoming queen. These eight outstanding senior ladies were chosen by the senior class to represent them. The maids were then voted upon by the entire high school student body to determine this year's winner. And this year's 2026 to 2027 Hartfield Academy homecoming queen is Miss Cadence Dunson.
0: And congratulations to Cadence Dunston on being crowned Hartfield's 2026 homecoming queen. The bright spot here at the halftime break for us all. It's been maybe not the best of football games if you're a Hartfield fan, but a bright

0: note nonetheless.
1: And you can tell the students voted on this because the crowd erupted.
0: I mean, blew out the crowd mic right there in their reaction. That's the loudest yell they've had all night, minus the touchdown from Azzagini earlier.
1: I think that might have been louder too, Caleb.
0: I honestly think you're right. I think it had a little more of a high pitch to it as well. So that affected things just a bit. But here at the break, it is Hartfield trailing Tupelo 35-7. Sorry, I turned down the public address mic there so we're not talking over each other. But yeah, let's break it down for what it is, JT. This is one that Hartfield did something that kind of surprised us all on their opening drive, found a way to get down the field, score. It did take a little bit of help from Tupelo on a miscue on the muff punt, a penalty on that possession as well that helped push the ball even closer to the end zone to make it almost impossible to stop Hartfield. But credit where credit's due. Tupelo not only responded within just a few seconds with a touchdown on the kickoff return, but really offensively have asserted their dominance in the trenches and have also in the trenches on the other side defensively caused Hartfield to have absolutely no running game between the tackles and even outside the tackles if we're completely honest.
1: You asked me to break it down with you.
0: Tupelo's did I steal your thunder?
1: Tupelo's a no, you did not. Tupelo's a dang good football team is how I break it down. And Hartfield's not a shabby team by any means. But this Tupelo team, Caleb, they won it in 24. In 25, the 7A state championship on the public school side. In 25, and you may have called this game.
0: I was in the booth for it, but not on the mic.
1: The
0: but I watched it.
1: Second Hail Mary, Gulfport. Tupelo thought they had their first back-to-back state titles ever. Their only state championships in 92 and 24. They're mad this year, and they look mad on the field because we talked about their schedule earlier where they played Brandon, they played Oxford, they played CPA at Nashville, they played West Point. There's not been a close game.
0: Brandon was the closest at 38-14.
1: Close at all. And if you tuned in, it did not feel close.
0: No.
1: Tupelo is a dang good football team. And after that first drive, when what did we say? That Hartfield poked the bear. The bear, I don't know, just grew into a massive bear.
0: The bear multiplied.
1: The bear multiplied into a bear army.
0: The bear turned into Hydra. You cut off his head and it grew three more. And came in a full force attack of 35 unanswered points here on Hartfield's home field. And I'm looking at Tupelo's schedule moving forward. As part of Class 7A Region 1, they are not part of the region of death that the likes of Madison Central and Germantown are part of. That region is Madison Central, Oxford, Germantown. Trying to think of all the others that are involved there, but still just a lot of parity in that regard. Starkville, that's the other big one.
1: A lot of foundational teams are always pretty good.
0: And it's like the old SEC West. I mean, everybody beats up on each other to where the records are not indicative of how good the group is. But Tupelo, they've got South Haven. Perhaps Hernando can cause them to stumble. Hernando earlier this season lost to Kosciuszko, a team that played in the 4A championship game a year ago. And Caden Wade's a good quarterback, so you give credit there. And that took overtime. Like double OT for Hernando to fall in that affair. But Horn Lake, not a huge threat. Lewisburg, certainly not. Perhaps DeSoto Central, their final game of the regular season on November 5th. Maybe the only team left to possibly trip up Tupelo before postseason begins. And then when you start to look at what happens in the north, that's when maybe something can occur with the parity from the other side region with, again, Germantown, Madison Central, Starkville, all those. Oxford could try their hands in a revenge game.
1: They'd have to get a lot better. What was the score of Oxford?
0: They would have to get a lot better because that was 56-17.
1: Now,
0: we've seen stuff like that happen before.
1: We have.
0: But, man, seeing Tupelo tonight, that's going to be hard.
1: If Hartfield does not come back tonight, and I did tell Coach Shoemaker, great interview, by the way. I'm glad we got to catch up with the softball coach here at Hartfield. I told him that never is never, right? I mean, that you never say never, right? And unless Hartfield comes back tonight, though, I think Tupelo will be undefeated this season.
0: Very much could be setting themselves up for that. Now, the other thing of it is, Gulfport's pretty good on the south side of 7A as well. Could be a rematch of teams from last year's championship. And I mean, let's face it, Tupelo, in the past three seasons, take the championship year of 2024 and add last year and this year, they are a combined 32-2, on their way to 33-2 in those 3 years, but this third season not even over yet. That is crazy that their only two losses were to an undefeated West Point team that eventually made the championship game and a Hail Mary from Gulfport that gave them their second loss of the season and robbed them of a state championship.
1: And Tupelo, it did get revived under its former coach, but then it kind of stabled out. It plateaued out. And coach, remind me his name.
0: Ty Harden.
1: Ty Harden. He was stable for a minute. I mean, I believe his first year's record was 6-4. And then he really started getting after it. I mean, I remember.
0: Which, of course, that was 2020.
1: Exactly.
0: We always kind of put a little asterisk by those.
1: I remember when he took the job and he called it a premier destination for not only this state, but nationwide when you look at high school football. And he was there to make history, and sure, he sure made history, right? So we'll see. Tupelo is a great team. We've seen that tonight. And you talk about this hypothetical maybe Tupelo Gulfport in the state title game again. As somebody who works for Super Talk, I am for that because we air Gulfport football.
0: That's true. You are. And I was part of the statewide call on that Gulfport Hail Mary last year, and I'm telling you, they could not get enough of rewatching that, going back, finding any single piece of lore that came from that championship game. Because, I mean, think about it. That was the Coast's first championship since 2000.
1: Oh, yeah.
0: No team had done it since the year 2000. I believe it was Moss Point that was able to get one back then. And, I mean, you looked at Gulfport. They've been snake bit all these years. All those large Coast teams of chances to get a state championship, and yet they got theirs finally last year in dramatic fashion. And so Tupelo, they're tired of hearing about it. They want to get back to the championship and put it to rest and get their second title in 2 years, something that Hartfield was able to do. They are now title holders two of the last 3 years. And so it's going to take a lot of uphill climbing now to try to get back to that spot of prowess in the MAIS. But this is a game for Hartfield in which they see the exposed weaknesses. They start to see what they truly have to work on when facing a team that's a level up, a team that comes from an enrollment of the greater part of probably 2,000 in high school alone. I mean, this is the largest school in the state of Mississippi, a large pool to draw from, and it comes with D1 type talent.
1: Before every broadcast, I write down what Hartfield needs to do to win, and I also write down what I want to see Hartfield get out of the game in the case that they don't win or in the case that they do win. Tonight, I wrote down that I want to see Hartfield gain what I'm going to call combat readiness, right? You get out here tonight, you play the best team in the state, you learn from it, and then you're ready for Jackson Prep next week. You're ready to win out if all goes as planned and try to get back to the title game because, you know, Hartfield last year was an up-and-down season. They made a run at the end. They made it all the way to the state championship. And frankly, got destroyed by JA.
0: Yeah, just finally encountered that one team that is just too good to not, or too good to defeat.
1: And it didn't taste good because they were looking to go back to back to back. It did not taste good. And so hopefully tonight, if it keeps going this way, it doesn't taste good again, right? But then you use it for what I'm calling combat readiness. And you get ready to win out. And last year they creeped into the playoffs with a 500 record.
0: That's true. Now, if you're just now tuning in to us, it's 35-7 Tupelo. We're still at the halftime break because of the homecoming festivities. It's been an extended halftime of almost 30 minutes for all those that have been in attendance tonight. But this one has Tupelo written all over it as the Golden Wave will begin with possession of the football at the start of the second half. While we have a minute, we'll give you some score updates specifically from the MAIS 4A ranks. MRA playing not just out of conference but out of state as well. Catholic High makes the trip over to MRA, and they lead the Patriots 17-7 as MRA is trailing in the third quarter of that contest.
1: Kind of surprised. Catholic came in 1-3.
0: Yeah, but played some tough competition leading up to this, I would imagine. Meanwhile, in the big fight between Jackson schools, the tradition, it's Jackson Academy and Prep tied 7-all about midway through the third quarter. So two good ones going on elsewhere in MAIS 4A this evening, but right now you're getting a taste of one of the top teams in 7A of the public school ranks right here in Central Mississippi, a trip they don't normally make. This was a return trip from a season ago when Hartfield went up to play on the Smurf turf that is housed inside Tupelo Stadium. And so now Hartfield has been the host to the Golden Wave, and the Golden Wave have enjoyed their visit to this point. Still a couple minutes left before the second half. This is the Mississippi Farm Bureau Insurance Company Halftime Show. 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Back in 2 minutes, and we'll have the second half kickoff. 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
0: Well, both teams are exiting their locker room. As it stands right now, we are just about set for the second half. They'll add just a little bit of time back to the clock to allow them a chance to warm up and get set up and ready to go. Since we were gone, Jackson Academy has since scored a touchdown to go in front of Prep 13-7. Chance to add the point after to make it a full 7-point lead in that game of Jackson Schools. But alongside JT Mitchell, Caleb Hamill with you again, wrapping up things on the Farm Bureau Halftime Show before we get ready for the Lost Pizza Company third quarter. But JT, from a high school football perspective, what stood out to you just kind of looking across the landscape this year? A lot of good teams. Tupelo, not the only one.
1: No, and if you're talking about MAIS, I know you were on the call for the JA Hartfield game, and then Hartfield MRA. It was close, but MRA took the second half and ran with it, right? I really don't think Hartfield lost to MRA in Jackson Academy because of a lack of talent.
0: No, I agree with you. I think more than anything, I'll say this. Jackson Academy kept Hartfield in that game by committing so many penalties and, I believe, a key turnover. But all in all, you could see that the pieces are there for Jackson Academy to be an absolute mammoth to overcome.
1: So last
0: but gave
1: year,
0: Hartfield so many chances and only won by 10.
1: Last year, Hartfield lost to MRA, got destroyed by MRA, lost to JA, and lost to Prep in the regular season, but then ran the table in the playoffs until JA in the state championship. You know, these Jackson Metro big dogs, they're always somewhat even. You know, and we talked about it earlier, how oftentimes who loses in the regular season wins in the postseason. And so I know Hartfield is hoping that will be the case this year. When you look at MRA and JA, you have a great chance to get your first district win next week against Jackson Prep here in Flowood. And I think that's going to be a good game.
0: It's easy to say here in Flowood because it's always going to be.
1: Yeah. Not really.
0: Isn't Jackson Prep technically Flowood?
1: Ah, it's Flowood Tech.
0: Ah, okay.
1: You're right.
0: I see what you're saying. Yeah.
1: Jackson Prep is not Jackson. You are correct. It is Flowood Tech.
0: Yeah, so you got the two closest by road travel distance in Hartfield and Jackson Prep coming up next week. Again, but that hosted actually here at Hartfield. I was just kind of throwing a wrench to bring up the location of where Prep is, but it's all about PowerPoints, and I'm talking about the Microsoft.

0: off the software, just trying to get those points and make sure you maintain your status in that Big Four chance for a championship. You picked up some nice ones, getting the win against Pilla. You'll have a chance, obviously, against Prep next week. I think you finish off your season with three contests of at Lamar, Heritage hosted at home, and then a trip out to Starkville to face the Starkville Academy Volunteers. So opportunities abound for you to solidify your status and make sure you don't slip up and miss out on a chance at the Big Four in the championship game, which will happen at MC. But all in all, a lot left to play for, a lot to learn about this team. And if the rest of the season could go like the touchdown did earlier tonight, then you might be in business. And I think Tupelo tonight is just a 7A team with big bodies, big men up front, both on offense and defense, that, if frankly, Hartfield doesn't have to match either with both sets of starters on the field or even some of the depth that Tupelo has in order to combat when guys get injured or tired.
1: Different from years past, where we have seen some of these Jackson Metro big private schools beat 7A, 6A public schools. Different from years past, I don't think any of the Jackson Metro private schools could beat Tupelo this year.
0: All right. Well, we're ready now for the Lost Pizza third quarter as Tupelo will receive after Hartfield won the opening coin toss, elected to receive, as now Brooks Campbell has it teed up between the center and the left side hash marks on that 40-yard line, kicking left to right. And he booms this one away, right dead between the hash marks onto the tee in Hartfield in that end zone down to our right. And Tupelo will take their opening possession from the 20-yard line, leading in the contest 35-7 over Hartfield. One more touchdown, an extra point for the Golden Wave would give us a running clock for the remainder of this game. That's what Tupelo is wanting to have happen. Meanwhile, Hartfield, they're trying to say, let's have an entirely new ball game starting right now and find a way defensively to maybe get a good push.
1: I mean, Hartfield's saying if they can score 35 in the first half, we can do it in the second half, right?
0: That's right. And Drew Dean comes out as a quarterback. You would imagine that he would stay in there up until they reach that high point mark of a running clock. He will have his third-string running back in the backfield with him. Myshawn Waldrop is to his right. He does have three receivers in the pattern along with an H-back set to the left.
1: And Waldrop's no slouch. He's got a few touchdowns this year.
0: Yes, he does. Out of the shotgun, Waldrop will get the carry. Knives through a right side hole to the 25. Stiff arms man to the 30 and is rolled down, wrestled by Hartfield's Landon Norsworthy at the 40-yard line. But Waldrop does pick up enough for a first down on the first play of the second half.
1: His first carry of the game, and it's a big one.
0: Yeah, about 21 yards. They'll mark it at the 41. 35-7, Tupelo leads Hartfield. They begin with the first possession here in the third quarter. Lost Pizza Company brings us the third quarter. Fresh ingredients, handmade pizzas, zero shortcuts. 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Henley in motion as the H-back from left to right. Shotgun snap, feed Waldrop again. Goes through the right side of the line, gets walloped, though, at the 45-yard line by Deacon Burwell.
1: Big tackle by Burwell. You like to see that.
0: Still a gain of four for Tupelo as it's second down and six, approaching the midfield stripe, still on their own side. Ball on the right side hash mark for the white top, blue bottomed Golden Wave players wearing the blue headgear tonight. Meanwhile, Hartfield, garnet tops, gold numbers, gold trim, gold pants, gold helmet as well. A lot of golden to be talked about here tonight. On second down and six, motion by Henley again from right to left. Sets down to that left side H-back spot. A snap at the helmet. Handoff goes to Waldrop again. He's ridden down after a short gain of 2 yards.
1: Burwell made him burst again. Good play.
0: Helmet lost by a Tupelo lineman in Braden Hill. Junior's going to have to come off for a play.
1: And Burwell's coming out of that end spot. What he does is the tackle goes opposite of him. He doesn't just try to rush and get the quarterback. He stops. He evens himself, looks where the ball is, gets the running back.
0: It's third down and four for Tupelo. Ball at their own 47-yard line. Hartfield has yet to force Tupelo to punt this evening. Two receivers and an H-back left, a single receiver right. Dean is still in there at quarterback with them leading 35-7. He drops back to throw. Heaves one deep, one-on-one, outstretched arm, incomplete for Caden Lindsay. And one-on-one coverage on the edge, and a good job defending by Hartfield there.
1: Yeah, no penalty, and it looks like Tupelo is going to bring out the punt team. which you are in territory where you could go for it, fourth and

0: four. You're up Brown on the coverage, by the way.
1: And King Brown just picked up an offer from Ole Miss.
0: How about that? Punter is out there. It's Trace Wilson, who doubles as a safety on this Tupelo defense. He has a three-man shield in front of him with his heels on his own 32-yard line. On fourth down and four from the 47 of Tupelo. No rush from the Hawks. Plenty of time for the right fielder to get this one away, and it's a boomed end-under in kick. Racing under it, muffing it at the 12-yard line. Wesson can't get up to field it. Tupelo all over it. They recover it inside the 10-yard line. Jaden Clark races down there to pick up the loose ball, and Tupelo gets back what Hartfield got back in the first half.
1: And that was a really good punt. I think it was a little bit further than Wesson thought it would be, but he tried to get a full head of steam and just could not bring it in. He ran first before catching it. Tupelo got on it in quick fashion, and now we'll have a short distance first and goal.
0: It's a complete mirror image of the start to the first half when Hartfield had to punt. Tupelo muffed the punt and gave Hawks the ball inside the 10. Now it's Tupelo that gets a gift, a first down and goal. And right now Dean is operating from underneath center. The running back behind him, deep handoff to Waldrop, knifes to the right side of the line, slides down just short of the 5-yard line. That'll bring up second down and goal.
1: And that may have been McWilliams with the touchdown saving tackle right there.
0: Yeah, it looked like an open seam, but just kind of held on for dear life all the way to the 5-yard line. In fact, Waldrop carried him at least 2, maybe 3 yards to that point. Under 10 minutes to go in the third quarter, 9:30 as a matter of fact, on the clock with Tupelo leading, Hartfield 35-7. Continued this drive due to a muff punt by Luke Wesson. Under center is Dean yet again. Hartfield stacking in the box. A handoff again, this time running left. He cannot go. Waldrop smothered for nothing. Deacon Burwell leads the charge.
1: Yeah, Burwell led the charge, but then McWilliams came in with the big hit. Way to stop the running back on that one.
0: Loss of one back to the 6-yard line. Tupelo trying to go under center in deep handoffs, and Hartfield says, well, we see exactly what you're throwing down here. We'll stop you there.
1: And I like how Hartfield's defense has adapted here. Of course, you do not want to muff punt and then have to get back on the field. But they're playing good as of now. You still got to keep Tupelo out of the end zone, though.
0: Tupelo changes back to the shotgun backfield on third down and goal from the fives where they spotted it. He takes a snap on play action, throw into the end zone, pass caught, touchdown Tupelo. Max Williams, the tight end, got loose, and the golden waiver an extra point away from a running clock. Third quarter and fourth quarter.
1: Yeah, and they faked the handoff to Waldrop, and then the tight end just acted like he was blocking but slipped into the end zone, was wide open for the catch.
0: Well, got his first touchdown of the year last week on the road at West Point, now finds a road touchdown again here late in the ball game. 41-7 Tupelo leads with 8:30 to go in the game, or rather in the third quarter.
1: As a former tight end, those plays they draw up where you're supposed to act like you're blocking and then you sneak into the end zone, some of the most fun stuff that can happen if they throw it to you. That time they did. Good catch by the Tupelo tight end.
0: Extra point is up, and it is good. And that will be about all she wrote. Clock will run after the kickoff ensues as Tupelo leads in the contest 42-7 over Hartfield. Kickoff coming up next to the Hartfield Hawk offense when we come back. 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
0: Well, we have passed the point of no return, as it said in the Phantom of the Opera. 42-7 the score. Tupelo now has the even 35-point margin over Hartfield, which results in a running clock, and they went ahead and started its motion as we were getting ready for this kickoff. As now Hobson Daldrell measures off his steps for the Tupelo special teams unit, ready to kick this one away to Luke Wesson and Hartfield.
1: And speaking of time, it's the first game this year where there's been no water break timeouts.
0: That's right. The lovely, cool month of October. Right footer runs into it. strikes this one, a sidewinding ball.

0: Anderson comes to meet it at the 2-yard line in between the hashes, runs up to the 15, and then rolls into a tackle at the 17-yard line. And that's a return of 15 yards for number 2 in Garnet and Gold. And Hartfield starts off this drive, first down and 10, behind their own 20-yard line.
1: And I get you want to make a big play, but that's one of those plays you watch on film, and the coach may tell you, let it go.
0: Hartfield looks to keep their starters out there just to get solid repetitions, even against Tupelo's second string, as they'll likely filter them in here and there. 6:46 to go in the Lost Pizza third quarter. Hartfield trailing by 35. It's 42-7 in favor of Tupelo, the state's top team. And their only visit to the metro area this season. Out of the shotgun, Elliott takes a snap. Leaves it with his running back, trying to race through the right side of the line. Can't duck through a hole as Horn just tried to find something and came up empty.
1: Just nowhere to go. And it's interesting that Tupelo's backups, or a lot of them being backups, crashed just as hard as the first strings on that run play.
0: And again, as the clock continues to run, we approach 6 minutes remaining in the third quarter. Hartfield has its second down and 10 to go. After that run by Horn went for no gain. On play action, they throw a screen to Wesson. He can't get free of the blockers, and he's surrounded and dropped by Caden Buchanan. The linebacker comes up to make the stop. And again, not much there. In fact, maybe even a loss of one.
1: Now, in that bubble screen to Wesson worked earlier in the game a few times, but since it's been only working sparingly because the two receivers in front of him aren't able to hold the blocks on Tupelo's DBs.
0: Loss of one to the 17, third and 11 for Hartfield. As Elliott takes the shotgun snap, dumps it off to Horn. He can't handle the pass on the throw out of the backfield. Dropped it at the 20-yard line, incomplete.
1: It was a good play call. You sneak Horn out of the backfield. You haven't passed to him all night. The ball was just a little low. Horn could not pull it in.
0: And that play could have proved to be a great one for Hartfield earlier in the game. Josh Stanfield, the linebacker, over-pursued, going straight for the quarterback to leave Horn open there. But just not enough to really get anything going, and probably too little too late. In fact, it is too little too late to try to get a big play out of that. Punter is out, and K.J. Robbins with a one-man shield takes a knee-high snap. No rush from Tupelo this time. Nice spiraling kick. Bobbled at the 50-yard line, but the catch is made on the receiving end. Hunter navigates to the 35, to the 30, into the 20. Angles left to the 15, 10. Taeklin tacklers with him all the way to the 1-yard line.
1: You know, if he did not bobble that punt, he may have made it in the end zone.
0: 49-yard return, just 1 yard shy of the end zone. There is a marker down, however, back at the 17-yard line in the middle of the field.
1: I mean, he was surprised when he bobbled it, brought it in real quick, then turned on the Jets.
0: 4:20 remains in the third quarter. Tupelo in front, 42-7. Interception's going to stand. The second one thrown by, not an interception. That was just a long punt return. I'm already getting ahead of myself. Elliott did have one interception thrown, and so did Dean.
1: You are manifesting a Hartfield interception right here.
0: Is that what it is?
1: And I think the Hartfield listenership would be very happy with that.
0: And Ty Harden across the way is asking for a full explanation of, you know, was there really a hold, and did whatever you see have an impact on the play? Because if you look at the spot of where the flag was thrown, I mean, it's in between the hashes, and that return happened all the way down this left sideline. There was nothing on that side of the field that really affected the outcome.
1: And to be your head coach, you have to ask those questions. The crew is good. You just have to ask questions when need be as a head coach. Just a little accountability here and there.
0: We have an MAIS crew this evening. Standard six-man crew, which means no back judge for us all. That a lot of the time the MHSAA will add, give you that traditional look. Now we'll get the official call after Ty Harden gets his due diligence explanation. And we're happy he had it because that allows the clock to continue to run down. It's almost 3 minutes remaining in the third quarter. It never stopped.
1: I'm having fun. I don't know about you.
0: Well, it'll negate a 49-yard punt return by Tyson Hunter, I should say, as it is holding against Tupelo.
1: And Hunter is that second-string running back as well, but not really second-string. I don't think it's fair to call him that, considering he averages about 8 yards a carry.
0: Now, there was also a personal foul assist against Tupelo. And so now Coach Bowman is trying to figure out what's the most damaging way to accept these penalties.
1: Yeah, and if the head coaches keep talking to the officials like this, the game will be over.
0: So mark it off on the spot of the flag throw, which was the 17.

0: 18-yard line. So that would put it at the 27 for just the holding. And if you subtract 15 more yards, this thing's looking more like midfield. I'll finally let the ball come to rest of the 42-yard line as they march it back. Under 2 minutes remain in the third quarter after it took about 5 minutes just to figure out this penalty after the long punt return.
1: Yeah, they're just sitting there hashing it out, and the clock's running. It
0: took 3 minutes. I mean, if they didn't have dinner plans already, they could plan them right now in between plays.
1: Now hopefully they're planning for either Lost Pizza or Outback Steakhouse.
0: Yeah, good options there. I think Lost will be open late enough for them. Outback probably too. One by two receivers set along with an H-back right. New quarterback in the game. They hand off to Waldrop, racing right, cuts to his left, and is finally tripped up to the line to gain, but a flag thrown behind the play. New quarterback in the contest, J.W. Roper. He's the sophomore backup, 5'10", 170.
1: Yeah, that penalty is in the area of holding. We'll see if that's what it is.
0: Tackle, meanwhile, was made by King Brown after what was a 10-yard carry, but three penalties on the last two plays for Tupelo. Holding, personal foul, and now another holding. As we have 53 seconds left in the third quarter, again, Tupelo all over Hartfield. 42 unanswered points in this one and a 42-7 lead. Evidently, the hold happened downfield because they only marked off 7 yards. Spot is the 49 of Hartfield. Snap comes. Handoff goes to one of the receivers in motion right to left. That's Hooper. And he's upended quickly by Bennett McWilliams in quick pursuit out to the 46-yard line of Hartfield.
1: Yeah, it's really good pursuit by McWilliams. He touts himself as a sideline-to-sideline interior backer. That time he proved it.
0: And limits him to just a 3-yard gain, him being Waldrop, the running back. I thought it was Hooper. Instead, it was 24, not 21.
1: And McWilliams, he's played pretty well tonight. You know, we've been watching him all year. He's had a serious transformation over the last 2 years, if you really look at it. Had a great year last year at Northwest Rankin. Transferred to Hartfield this year. He has kept it going. He's going to be a college linebacker if he chooses to be one.
0: And that is the end of the third quarter. We've got 12 minutes to go in this one and a running clock. Tupelo leads 42-7 over Hartfield here in Flowood. We'll be right back. 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

0: 12 minutes to go in the ball game, 42-7 the score. Tupelo going to add this one to the win column and root to their sixth straight victory here to start off 2026. Offense out there as we turn things around 180 degrees. Tupelo operating left to right. They hand off the left side. It's a big hole up to the 30, 25, and racing out of bounds goes the new running back, Alden Wade.
1: Their fourth string running back. Big game. What are they doing over there, breeding running backs? They're all good.
0: And we got a big pool to choose from.
1: Last year they had a good running back core as well.
0: J.J. Hill,
1: pretty good. And you had Bobo behind him last year. Bobo moved up. And there's three other good guys behind him.
0: And I think, too, when you have a talented quarterback that really fits into this offense in Drew Dean, I mean, this is a machine that Tupelo has manufactured. Meanwhile, J.W. Roper is the new quarterback in for Tupelo, has been since the start of this series. He has a 1x2 receiver set. Handoff all the way for Wade. Off left tackle, races ahead up to the 22-yard line. Stopped short of a first down by Bennett McWilliams. Short by 3, maybe 4 yards.
1: Yeah, the last two runs have been nothing crazy. I mean, Alden Wade has just followed the butt of his left tackle, taking it for a few big runs.
0: 10:51 remains in the contest. And a timeout is being called for an injured Hawk player. As it may be.

0: McWilliams. It's actually Gimpy right now, laying down on his right side, grasping at his right thigh.
1: Yeah, let's hope that's just a cramp.
0: So while they assess him and get him back up to his feet, we'll have time for a quick 30-second break. 42-7 the score. Tupelo leads Hartfield. This is Hartfield Hawks football, Super Talk Mississippi.
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0: Well, they got Bennett McWilliams over to the Hartfield sideline. Tupelo rushes with Wade yet again, trying to go right. Not a ton of green grass that direction, and it brings up second down and four to go.
1: And
0: but there's a penalty marker down. It would have been third down and four, I should say. But
1: be holding.
0: Now going to be second down and longer. With holding in the backfield, they'll mark off the 10 yards from the previous spot. Second and 14 will be the new down and distance for Tupelo. And a game in which they have pretty well managed things after Hartfield took an early 7-0 lead. 10 minutes to go in the fourth quarter. 42-7, Tupelo all over it. Now backed up, the backup quarterback Roper operates from a shotgun. Claps his hands, takes a snap, fakes the give, wants to run left. He's being heavily pursued by Hartfield to the edge. Hit at the original line of scrimmage and taken out of bounds for a gain of 4 yards, which will bring up third and 10.
1: Yeah, and Roper actually showed off some wheels there, but there was no room on the outside. Pushed out of bounds.
0: 9.5 minutes to go, fourth quarter. I want to give a friendly reminder, if you are an advertiser and want to be part of Hartfield football here on Super Talk Jackson, we still have some limited availability. You could be a sponsor of an upcoming game, perhaps even our next game, which will be against Jackson Prep. You can email Doug at supertalk.fm for more information. On third and 10, the handoff goes to the right side. Wade sheds a tackle to the 20. He's got a first down and more to the 15 and tackled from behind inside the 10 to the 6-yard line.
1: And I know that's got to be frustrating for Coach Bowman because Wade was bottled up behind the line of scrimmage and just maneuvered his way on the outside, kept breaking tackles, and got within the 10 down to the 6.
0: Putting his foot into the ground. A little sidestep of a man escaping reaching arm tackles. Going to be hard to bring down a hefty guy like that. And Wade is not small when it comes to his girth. He's 5'8", but he's 190, which when you put that weight on that frame, that's a low center of gravity hard to bring down. 8:26 to go in the contest. Tupelo in front 42-7 with first down and goal. High snap, Roper pulls it in, leaves it with Wade racing out to the right side. 5, stretching the ball out towards the goal line. Didn't quite cross the plane out of the 1.
1: And the ball was dropped.
0: But rolled out of bounds without going into the end zone, so no touchback there. It'll be second and goal from the 1.
1: That's risky business. And you know what happened is it went out of bounds first and then dropped it. That's risky business.
0: You like that movie? Tom Cruise guy?
1: I've never seen it.
0: You've never seen it. I'll be honest, I haven't either.
1: Oh, my gosh.
0: It's on my
1: you
0: list.
1: Cannot just say, you like that movie? It's great, but I've never seen it.
0: I have heard from people that it's good. At least there's an iconic scene in it. On second and goal from the 1, Tupelo trying to punch another one in. They snap it before the play clock expires. Roper keeps it himself around the right side, and he's untouched for 6.
1: Yeah, and he fooled a lot of people with that fake handoff, but then just found his way to the end zone himself.
0: That's his first touchdown of the season. J.W. Roper, backup quarterback, makes it 48-7, Golden Wave, as Tupelo looks to make this their largest margin of victory all season.
1: Really? It would be their largest margin of victory?
0: It would be.
1: Because they've had some beatdowns. Oxford, 56-17.
0: They beat... Actually, it would match the largest one right now. CPA was a 49-7 victory for Tupelo earlier this year. So that's the largest one they're matching here. High snap pulled down, and the kick is up and good by Dodrell.
1: And I tell you what, Caleb, CPA is they're a good program historically.
0: Oh, yeah.
1: I had a bunch
0: Big
1: of teammates from CPA in the Nashville area, and they were some of our best players. And I know they send kids D1 year in, year out. For Tupelo to beat them 49-7, especially last year, Tupelo beat them, but it wasn't nearly as bad. I think it was maybe 24-10 or something like that. I think that just shows how good Tupelo is this year.
0: Yeah, and Tupelo is such a good team. Similar to how some of the schools, you have MRA and others, go out of state to try to get some good competition, stay sharp. Tupelo did that and going up to Tennessee to face CPA and Houston, for that matter. And being up in close proximity to the Tennessee state line, it's easy to do that. For MRA, Louisiana's not always close depending on what place you're going to. But still an opportunity for them.
1: MRA played, who was it, Ravenwood up there?
0: Yeah, Ravenwood. That was Coach Herbert Davis's son.
1: That's right, the Davis there. Bowl.
0: And then Catholic, obviously, down in Baton Rouge that came to town. But still, cross-state lines matchup for MRA tonight.
1: Maybe they'll schedule Bishop Gorman.
0: That could be an interesting one.
1: You familiar?
0: Oh, are you thinking of Bishop Sycamore?
1: I'm thinking of, Bishop Sycamore, BS. That's right.
0: Here's the kickoff. Hartfield takes it at the 2-yard line, returning it up the left side hashes 15, spun around, dropped there, as returning at that time for Hartfield was that Jones or Brown? I can't tell quite there. It looks like 28, which would be Brown.
1: But you remember when that happened, though,
0: oh,
1: right?
0: Oh, my goodness. That was the craziest thing.
1: And I believe it was on, how ESPN, especially before the college football season ramps up, they'll play a couple high school football games.
0: They tried to play, what was it, IMG Academy?
1: And I believe it was the same night that MRA was on ESPN, different game.
0: I remember when they hosted one over there at their place. And they always called it Madison Ridgeland, I chuckle because I'm like, oh, Madison Ridgeland was a high school back in the day. And Hartfield on offense, fakes a give, quarterback keeping, trying to charge through the right side of the line. Not a ton there with under 5 minutes to play in this game. Tupelo leading 49-7. And Elliott ran that himself. Or check that, Preston Doolittle in at quarterback now for Hartfield.
1: I was about to say, I'm surprised that not as many starters are in, but fact check, we did find out that Doolittle is in.
0: So Doolittle, backup quarterback, as a junior, getting some reps here. Second down and 9 after the gain of 1. What was a bit of a broken play. Tupelo was in hot pursuit. And as the clap for the snap is asked for, the center doesn't snap the ball, and you get your old-fashioned favorite. A false start, everybody but the center. Everybody had set down. A lot of the time tonight, JT, they've done a clap, wait a second, and then the snap comes. It's been one of those delay snap counts. That time, not everybody was on the same page.
1: And you have some backups in.
0: Yeah, that doesn't help. Weston is still in the game, as is Harris, from a receiving corps standpoint. As Aguini alongside the left shoulder of Doolittle. He'll get the handoff, had to kind of pick it up off of his thighs, but as Aguini does take it forward past the 25 to the 27-yard line in between the hashes where Tupelo downs him. It is a lost pizza first down, however.
1: Yeah, it was an awkward handoff, but as Kamani does, he adapts.
0: No, winding down the final 3 minutes in this one of a running clock contest. Tupelo 49, Hartfield 7. For all of y'all in the central Mississippi area, maybe one of the few times you get a chance to hear about Tupelo until championship time, or playoffs time anyway. They are legit. As the shotgun snap comes, a handoff to Azzagini trying to race around right in. He's tracked down from behind. Yeah, Tupelo comes through with Stephen Freelo, one of the team captains, making the tackle.
1: Another awkward handoff there, but this is when you get to a point in the game where you can get some guys in who you hope will play in the future and just need a few in-game reps. Which, by the way, we've all been there, and when you're a young guy and you get in for the first time, no matter the score, it is nerve-wracking.
0: No doubt there. As the shotgun snap comes on play action, Doolittle races himself past the 35s, wrapped up at the 36-yard line and wrestled down.
1: And Doolittle decided to keep that ball, and it was a good decision. Showed off the wheels a little bit.
0: Yeah, he's got a little bit of an acceleration to his speed. Jackson Metcalf, the linebacker, makes a stop downfield. But still a pretty good bit of running, as you talked about. And a generous spot will give him the first down at the 38-yard line. A lost piece of first down with a minute and a half to go. Wesson out to the left as a lone receiver.

0: Dylan Harris to the right. Handoff goes to Azzagini, patiently waits, bounces out to the left side, takes on a tackler at the 42-yard line and dives up to the 44 for a gain of 5, maybe 6 yards on first down. Clark on the tackle for Tupelo.
1: Yeah, and you're just going to be able to get a couple more plays in, and that's going to be ball game.
0: 1:05 to go in the contest. Hartfield will have to snap it at least one more time. Second down and 4 for the Hawks. A single receiver each way along with an H-back and Max Gore lined up on the right side tackle. Behind that, Azzagini gets the handoff from Doolittle, the backup quarterback, stacked up at the line of scrimmage after a gain of 2. And the play clock starts as the game clock will be in sync with it. 36 seconds to go now in the game. Hartfield won't have to snap it anymore. And the final score will read Tupelo 49, Hartfield 7. Final seconds ticking down as Hartfield stays in their huddle. Tupelo very much deserving of a victory tonight. An excellent football team that we will likely see a long way into the playoffs of the MHSAA. And meanwhile, Hartfield, we said at the beginning, JT, this was a matchup in which Hartfield had house money they were playing with, a chance to maybe shock some people. But all the while, this doesn't buy you power points in the MAIS. This is for pride. This is for the theater of having two championship-caliber teams from a year ago back on the playing field ready to go at it again. And Hartfield said, we can take our foot off the gas, still get guys playing time, but not overexert yourself to the point of, you know, hurting yourself twice for a future matchup with Jackson Prep, which, by the way, we can take a look over at the score there. They are tied with Jackson Academy, 21-all with 6 minutes and change to go in that one. So I might have my eyes on that stat monitor moving forward from here. But the horn has sounded. The handshake line is in full swing. And the final score reads Tupelo 49, Hartfield 7 here in Flowood. We'll be back with a post-game wrap-up after this timeout. 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

0: Well, semi-appropriate songs. Where's the final countdown has already been completed as Tupelo finishes off Hartfield tonight, matching their largest margin of victory here in 2026 by a final 49-7. Welcome into the post-game show, brought to you by Mack High Chrysler Dodge Jeep Ram, Outback Steakhouse, Mississippi Farm Bureau, Lost Pizza, and Rick's Pro Truck. Alongside JT Mitchell, Caleb Hamill with you. I have tried hard all night long to avoid saying who I lasted a game with. It was a JT Williamson, who's, this is his old tie line, I'm pretty sure.
1: Rest
0: that we're
1: his
0: using.
1: Soul. I mean, he
0: still got his name on it. So it's easy for me to have that in the back of my head.
1: One of the best to ever do it.
0: Yeah.
1: One of the best to ever do it.
0: A good friend of mine is Rhino's back in the station as well. Learned a lot about football broadcasting. He gave me my big break long ago, oddly enough, doing MRA baseball, filling in for him whenever I was in college, and he didn't care to go all the way up to North Mississippi to do some of those road games. And then I was kind enough to bring me on board for Madison Central football that he covered for a number of years as his sideline guy. So a little nostalgic getting to use his equipment, and then you just throw in the fact that your name is JT as well. And so it's just it's been hard for me, not from an emotional standpoint. I very much still think about him every now and then when it comes to broadcasting games, but just thinking about football and all the ambiance and then having a JT with me in a booth, it's just, I found a way to pause and make sure I said your right last name, I think, every time. I may have to go back and listen.
1: And, some people, Caleb, in the radio world still call me Little JT because we worked parallel from each other for at least a few years.
0: Which is funny because I actually went to school with actual Little JT.
1: Right.
0: And because of that, JT, who we all know and love from his morning show, he was in my phone literally as Big JT Williamson.
1: That's right.
0: Because his son was the first one whose number I had.
1: I will repeat myself because it's worth repeating. One of the best to ever do it.
0: Absolutely. Hey, spent some time in Mississippi State's radio booth a number of years near Jack Crystal. Gleaned a lot from him. Helped me in my path to broadcasting as well. But tonight, unfortunately, all that experience doesn't help the result on the field. Hartfield falls to Tupelo 49-7. Let's break it down for what it's worth. A lot of the scoring happened in the first half. Tupelo was a touchdown, an extra point away from making a running clock the entirety of the second half. Really didn't have much different go on after they had a possession to start the second half. They really made quick work of Hartfield to get to that stance of a running clock. But hey, started out of the gate, Hartfield had a gift. I mean, they looked like they were about to go and punt the ball right back to Tupelo after getting a first down early. As they punt it, it's muffed by the return man in Fred Adams, and so Hartfield picks it up and has a short yardage field in front of them of 11 yards. They're able to punch it in just a couple plays later on a one-yard touchdown run off right tackle by Kamani Azzagini to make it 7-0 Hartfield after the extra point was good. And I made the statement then, the old Donald Trump adage during the vote counting back in the day of stop the count. Take the lead while you have it, just end the game here. And Tupelo, I think, took it personally as they returned the ensuing kickoff 97 yards for a touchdown, no flags, tied the game 7-7. And since then, Hartfield was not able to scrape across a touchdown. We never saw the likes of a Tupelo punter in the game. Hartfield
1: one time.
0: Oh, excuse me, that one time later. That's
1: one
0: right.
1: Time in the second half.
0: And that
1: I did know they had a punter, though.
0: They did. And that punt was muffed by Hartfield, which gave Tupelo the ball first and goal, and that touchdown made it 42-7 in a running clock for the remainder of the contest. And so with that, Tupelo will certainly accept an early exit and a faster trip home, perhaps, because this is their longest road trip of the season, 170 miles between these two schools. And so maybe the late-night trip will not be quite as late as they initially thought. But let's be honest with it. Tupelo, mighty team, a big play potential. Drew Dean is a terrific quarterback. Two touchdowns of 30-plus yards on the evening. Threw his first interception, however, on the night, but he eclipsed 1,000 yards passing on the evening. Meanwhile, Hartfield just got out physical in the trenches, I think, on both sides of the football, and hard to get a win like that, especially when you have no time to pass with that Tupelo rush and that front seven.
1: In the first quarter when Hartfield managed to get in the end zone, take an early 7-0 lead, I was watching the trenches, and Hartfield's line on both offense and defense were a little gassed up, right? They were getting a little bit of a push, and it was good to see, but that push quickly went away as Tupelo settled. And it looks like you just got a big breaking score in.
0: Yeah, Jackson Academy has gone in front of Prep on a field goal of 38 yards, 24-21, the lead over Prep, but still 4.5 minutes roughly to go in that game. So Prep still has a chance to come back and win that one. But continuing on.
1: Yeah, I mean, at the beginning, I thought Hartfield had a real shot. I did. It looked good for the first few minutes of the first quarter. And then Tupelo, as we said at halftime, Hartfield poked the bear and the bear multiplied. And that's exactly what happened. I mean, Tupelo was more talented at almost every position on the field. And Hartfield is a talented team. But it is a tale as old as time, Caleb. Teams that play harder non-conference opponents, generally it works out for them later in the year. And so I think that's what Hartfield wants to glean from this. They got a bunch of reps in. They got a bunch of reps in against who we have consistently said might just be the best team in the state. You come back on Sunday, you hit the film room, you find out what you liked, you find out what you didn't like, you push the rest to the side, and then you play Jackson Prep next week. Try to get a big district win, and then you try to win out four more games this year until the playoffs. And I really do still think, I know that they got blown out tonight by Tupelo, I do think that Hartfield has a chance to get back to the private school title game.
0: Certainly.

0: Certainly. And here's the thing. You could look at a loss like this and see that, oh, man, Tupelo exposed so much of Hartfield tonight that's going to open up the world for all the future opponents of the Hawks. If your game plan is to beat Tupelo, you're going to fail miserably. Anybody left on the schedule, whether you're Starkville Academy, Lamar, Jackson Prep, you name it, there's nobody in the MAIS that can match what Tupelo displayed for us tonight.
1: That's right. And Hartfield did take tonight as an opportunity. They tested out some new packages. We saw Luke Wesson in the backfield coming out of that H-back spot. I mean, they may pull that out later in the year. You saw Coleman Yoder and Coleman Williams last year. Bennett McWilliams get back in there for his second rushing attempt of the year. Will we see more of him in heavy packages? We might. We saw them test out a bunch of screen passes tonight. Maybe what Hartfield did tonight is they found a new way to open the playbook for the final four games of the regular season.
0: So Coach Bowman and company will get an early chance to watch the tail end of this Jackson Academy and prep game and get their preparations underway for another MAIS showdown between top classification opponents, as Hartfield will host prep next week right here at Community Bank Field. You'll be back with Michael Borky unless he
1: makes up. You're not Michael?
0: I know, right?
1: I thought you were Borky this whole time. Shoot.
0: Sorry to all those out there that didn't realize. But, no, it's been fun. I've enjoyed getting to fill in on a couple of games, and look forward to any time that Michael has a conflict to have a chance to come back. And enjoy getting to call one with you, Caleb Saylors. It was fun to have two Calebs in the booth, but now fun
1: How
0: to have...
1: How did y'all go about that? Caleb squared? What did y'all do?
0: You know, it was just Caleb 1, Caleb 2. We just kept...
1: Okay. Thing 1, thing 2.
0: Now, I did laugh. Caleb Saylors made it a point to keep saying Caleb in response to me, and I'm like, that doesn't make it any clearer.
1: No, people are confused.
0: No, but we re-identified ourselves many, many times. And so I had to hope that enough people that listen to the broadcast also listen to the news segments and recognize Caleb Saylor's voice. But we'll call it a night here from Hartfield as Tupelo downs the Hawks by the final score of 49-7. And the Golden Wave will roll in the buses back up to Lee County and get set up for their next set of games, which will begin region play, as a matter of fact. Coming up next, as a matter of fact, it'll be South Haven actually on a road matchup. Their next home game will be Hernando, the Tigers, at home on October 15th. But they get ready to cruise through region play unless they have a hiccup here or there. And when they begin playoffs, that may be must-watch streaming, listening, whatever device you'll have that can bring you that game. Because around that time, MAIS will be wrapping up their season. But we'll have Hartfield football for you right here on Super Talk Jackson 97.3. And we remind you, as always, to support the folks that support us in this broadcast and Hartfield Academy, especially those in Mack Height Chrysler Dodge Jeep Ram, Outback Steakhouse, Mississippi Farm Bureau, Lost Pizza, and Rick's Pro Truck. Thank you all for your support, not just of this postgame, but of our entire broadcast this evening. Until next time, for JT Mitchell, I'm Caleb Hamill. Michael Borky will be back with you for the prep and Hartfield game next week. I'm signing off. You've been watching, or rather, listening to Hartfield Academy football on Super Talk Mississippi. Good night.
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1: It is an open line Friday here at the Eric Erickson Show. The phone number is 877-973-7425. Want to go to the phones and start with Roy in Jacksonville, Florida. Welcome, sir. How are you?
2: Overworked, underpaid, deep in debt, but above ground, so.
1: Well, welcome.
2: Yeah, my question, based upon your experience and training as an attorney in the political world, back in when Obama was president, Arizona sought to enforce the immigration laws as written, not modified, not cherry-picked, as written. Obama sued, saying that the enforcement of the federal immigration laws is strictly within the province of the federal government. The Supreme Court agreed and issued an injunction against Arizona. Now, with that in mind, where do sanctuary cities and states get the legal authority to ignore and even interfere with federal court enforcement of the immigration law?
1: Ladies and gentlemen, Roy's question here is just a reminder of good questioners calling into talk radio, because Roy is about to make me look like a genius, because I actually know the answer to this and actually was in this area of law during my legal practice. So, Roy, the issue is here. We have a federal system, so divided between the state and federal government. The federal government, under the Constitution, Article 1, Section 8, has immigration powers. It gets to write immigration laws, and they're enforced at the federal level, and the states do not. Under our federal Constitution, the states are not required to provide police power to the federal government. So the reason states can get away with sanctuary cities is they tell their local law enforcement

0: enforcement, you're not allowed to help the federal government. So under the American Constitution, the federal and local law enforcement officers work collaboratively together on most cases. You have federal crimes and you have state crimes. Immigration is purely a federal matter. And the case in Arizona essentially was about Arizona adopting federal law and enforcing it as a state level matter. And the Supreme Court said immigration is not in the powers of the states to do. That's in the power of the federal government. So Arizona can't have immigration laws and enforce them differently from the federal government. So it wasn't that Arizona was enforcing federal statutes so much as Arizona decided to embrace federal law as its own law. And the Supreme Court said immigration is not a power of the states. Immigration enforcement's not a power of the states. It's a power of the federal government. There are prior cases from the Supreme Court where the federal government has tried to co-opt local law enforcement and make local law enforcement do jobs for the federal government. And the Supreme Court has consistently for about 100 years said that the federal government cannot force state law enforcement officials to perform jobs that are federal in nature. They can't stop them from cooperating, but they can't force them to do the job. So what the Sanctuary City rule does is it says we as a local not cooperate with federal immigration laws. So, for example, if someone is arrested in a state who is an illegal alien, the federal government cannot order local law enforcement to hold that person until ICE shows up to arrest them. All they can do is request it. They can't force a city to do that. Now, the workaround here is money. What the federal government can do is say we're not appropriating any funds to any state that does not cooperate on the issue of immigration. That's perfectly legal. There's no constitutional requirement that the feds give the states money, and the feds repeatedly give the states money. The greatest example is the drinking age. The drinking age is set by the states. Remember, we went through prohibition, and when prohibition was ended, the repeal of prohibition in the U.S. Constitution allowed the states plenary power to control alcohol and the rules related to alcohol. And most states uniformly had an 18-year-old drinking age. In the early 1980s, Mothers Against Drunk Driving, MAD, began lobbying the Reagan administration. The Reagan administration told states, okay, you can keep your drinking age at 18. The federal government is prohibited from legislating on this issue. But we will not give you highway money unless you raise your drinking age to 21. 49 of the 50 states complied with the federal government. 49 of the 50 states raised their drinking age to 21. One state refused and thought they found a clever loophole, and ultimately the federal government decided that it was a clever loophole and it was not in compliance with the federal law that now from the Reagan administration to Congress passed that said if your drinking age isn't 21, you can't get federal highway funds. So in 1993, when Bill Clinton became president of the United States, he told that one state that you will no longer get federal highway funds because you're doing an end run around it. The way that particular state had structured its law was that it was illegal for an 18, 19, or 20-year-old to buy alcohol, but it was not illegal to sell alcohol to an 18, 19, or 20-year-old. And that, my friends, is to this day why when you drive through the state of Louisiana, the roads are so terrible because they're still playing catch-up from 20, 30 years of not getting highway funds to build their roads. Louisiana was the one state with the loophole. So the federal government can withhold funds, and that's what they do sometimes, but there's never been a consensus in Congress to legislate it on immigration. But states can't pass immigration laws themselves. That's what that Supreme Court decision was. States have no power over immigration. It is 100% the power of the federal government. In the same way, the federal government can't run local police. That's the power of the state. So the feds have to have cooperation with the states, and in some states or some cities, they don't. Therefore, you have sanctuary states and sanctuary cities. Frank, you're going to be up next on the Eric Erickson Show. Welcome. How are you?
1: Hi. How are you, Eric?
0: Great.
1: Good. I live in Cartersville, so I live in Georgia, obviously. And I just have a couple questions, and I'll get off the air and let you answer them. The first question is, as you know, CARE, the Council of American Islamic Relations, is a terrorist organization according to Florida and Texas. My question is, are more states going to follow suit? I think they should. And moreover, how are they allowed to operate freely here with Hamas? You know, they have Hamas ties and the Holy Land Foundation trial, that kind of thing. Thank you.
0: That is okay. Great question. So again, the federal government itself has not fully designated CARE as a terrorist entity, and while states can do so, this again is a federal state issue under the Constitution. The states have the police power, but the federal government deals with foreign affairs, not the states. So to the extent that these are foreign entities, the federal government needs to designate them as terrorist entities, and the federal government hasn't done so. I wish the Trump administration would actually engage further on this particular issue with CARE. The Council of American Islamic Relationship, frankly, is a nefarious group that is, there's a growing body of evidence, a front for the Muslim Brotherhood. The Muslim Brotherhood is taken more seriously by Arab countries than it is by Western countries. Every single Arab nation, other than Turkey and Qatar, has banned the Muslim Brotherhood. Think about that. The Middle Eastern countries, Egypt, Saudi Arabia, the United Arab Emirates, Kuwait, Bahrain, Oman, Jordan, they've all banned the Muslim Brotherhood from operation in their countries. The Egyptians threw them out of the country and jailed their leaders. Marco Rubio today has waived human rights laws in the United States to arm the Egyptians. Why? Because the Muslim Brotherhood is agitating in Egypt and planning. There's been evidence of terrorist planning in Egypt by the Muslim Brotherhood against al-Sisi, the dictator of Egypt, the president of Egypt, I guess I should say. He's a dictator, but he's on our side. I like him. We should be taking the threat more seriously. White Westerners have a real hard time taking the threat of Islam seriously because they want to be nice. They want to be liked. They want to be loved. They want to be patted on the head. They should be taking it far more seriously. It is a big, big problem. Yeah, I got a lot of hate mail the other day for my monologue on Wednesday about me being increasingly convinced that Islam and the West are not really compatible with each other. And I stand by it, and I did get a very, very, very nice email from one guy who actually is from Dubai, where I grew up, who said his family is still in Dubai. He lives here now. He is an engineer. He works outside of Atlanta. Born and raised, knew exactly where he was born and raised. He knew exactly where he was from. And said that it is eye-opening to him when he goes to the mosques in this country, not in Atlanta, but when he travels for work and he takes his faith seriously and he goes to mosques and the things that he hears in the mosques, says, will blow your mind that they should all be rounded up and deported. He is a very pro-America Muslim. Doesn't eat pork. He does not work on Friday. Friday is the holy day in Islam. He doesn't work on Friday. His business accommodates his faith. He's a very good engineer. I looked him up. He's a great engineer. But he says he's horrified by what he hears in a lot of the Islamic community in the United States when he loves this country. He's, by the way, big Braves fan. I got to say this guy, big Braves fan. So he's come to this country from Dubai. He's embraced the United States. He's balancing his religion and his love for this country. He's not an American citizen. He's become a Braves fan, and he is deeply concerned with what he hears in mosques. And I'm like, I'm so glad you said this. I'm really glad that, because I know I've got friends here who feel the same way, who are from the Middle East. And if the caller's point is that Ron DeSantis has designated CARE, the Muslim Brotherhood, a terrorist organization in Florida, there's only so much that they can do, though, because of federal designations and federal laws related to terrorism. There's only so much they can do. But at least those organizations can be made to feel unwelcomed in the state of Florida. They should be unwelcome across the entire United States. It's just not a good look. By the way, before I move on, just one more pitch for you before we close out this week, because we don't have a lot of tickets left, and I want to fill the house. If you want to come, it's going to be a great night, the Not Safe for Radio show. If you need one more sales pitch on it, it's this. I have a lot of great stories that I can't tell you on radio. They are not appropriate for children or mothers. I mean, if you're a mom, you want to come, that's fine. Just my mother would probably be horrified by some of the stories, but you can come. It's just, it's not kid-friendly or mother-approved. But I got these great stories. Last year, I did this for my 50th birthday in Atlanta. We sold out in 48 hours. And everybody said, oh, do it again, do it again, do it again. Well, we made a mistake. We put it on the night of the Georgia-Alabama game, and only recently did we realize that. So we've got the setup now at the sports bar at the hotel where everybody's going to be able to watch the Georgia-Alabama game as well. So that will absolve your fears of coming to the show. But if you want to come, if you text SHOW to 33777, you can get tickets. There are not a lot left. We're going to be in the Gas South Theater. That is in Duluth, Georgia. It's right off I-85. There is a Westin Hotel right next to it with a great sports bar where we can watch the football game after it's over. It's going to be a fun night. And if you need a room at the hotel, it is a fantastic hotel. The way to get tickets is to text the word SHOW to 33777. And if you actually do text SHOW to 33777, you get two links back. 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It'll make it a lot easier for you. 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It's going to be now next Saturday, October 10th at 7 p.m., the Gas South Theater in Atlanta. The one request I had last year, actually there were two. One was please do it outside the perimeter, which is inside Atlanta, inside 285. So we moved it outside to the north side of the city. And the other was to talk some of the political stories. Well, I got political stories I really can't share on air either. So I'll be telling some of those as well. It's going to be a fun night. 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
1: 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I got to tell you, I was a little concerned. We got an affiliate in Dodge City, Kansas, and there was a report that they had a 1,000-year rain event over the last 24, 48 hours. They got a massive amount of rain in like 6 inches in 2 hours. I was concerned. I reached out to the program director at our affiliate out there to make sure everything was okay. He said, "Yep, all is fine. We finally got some rain. It's been a little dry out there, I gather. Glad you guys are okay out there, though. What wild weather! We're supposed to have weather come through the southeast today. I saw that in parts of the Panhandle in Florida they're expecting 10 inches of rain. You know what part of this is? Hunga Tonga Hunga. Not just because I want to say the name. Hunga Tonga Hunga." It's the underwater volcano. We were talking about it on air yesterday. It blew trillions of gallons of water into the atmosphere in water vapor. Well, that water eventually comes down again, does it not? And everyone's like, oh, it's the end of the world. It's climate change. It's not climate change. It's a giant volcano a few years ago blew trillions of gallons of water into the atmosphere, and that water eventually comes down. That's what's going on here. And we're seeing these wild rainstorms all over the world. Dodge City, Kansas, the southeast over the next few days. I've got to be at a off-the-record event in Kiowa Island. I'll be doing my show from Kiowa Monday and Tuesday, but I'll be there. It's a Bass right-wing conspiracy meeting. And it is expected to rain the entire time. Massive amounts of rain down in Florida. We've had weird weather all over the country. And it's because that volcano blew that much water into the atmosphere, and it's starting to come down now, as was predicted by NASA, reported by yours truly, and had multiple climate change reporters try to shame me on the facts. And every single thing I wrote about it has come true. Every single thing. Why did everything I write about this volcano come true? Because I believed the scientists who at the time made the predictions, and all I did is report what those scientists said. So if you've been listening to me since that volcano blew up in 2022, you have known that this rain was coming around this time in this year and into next year as well. In fact, they're warning about all sorts of freezes in the southeast this year. The big El Nino, which also, by the way, the El Nino, this massive El Nino was predicted because of the volcano. It's not some sort of climate change, global warming, man destroying the world sort of stuff. It's a volcano. That's all it is. When we come back, we have to shift to Anthropic. Y'all, I knew these people were weird, and I've told you these people were weird, but we have new data on just how weird the people behind Claude AI actually are. These are some deeply weird people who threatened to walk out of a speech by the Pope. By the Pope!

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0: News. I'm Chris DeMeo. The campaign blitz continues for President Trump. Tonight, he made the pitch to voters in Alabama.
1: On November 3rd, we're going to tell the radical left Democrats that we have not forgotten the disasters they created, and we're never going back. We're never going back to that hellhole that we lived in for 4 years, a laughingstock.
0: And Democrats blast the president for what they say are his economic downfalls. Prominent NFL TV analyst Tony Romo has been let go following his arrest on DUI charges.
2: He pleaded no contest last month and had his driving privileges revoked for 6 months. Romo himself releasing a statement Friday saying he's proud of what he accomplished at CBS, adding that he will be taking time off before considering his future.
0: That's Fox's Tony Genualdo. Romo had been an analyst for CBS the last 9 years. 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
3: SuperTalk News, I'm J.T. Mitchell. The investigation continues into the passing of two Ole Miss students. As of now, investigators believe the deaths of Robert Strang and Aiden Hamilton could be connected to a synthetic kratom product found at both sites. Two people who worked at convenience stores where the product was sold have been arrested. DPS Commissioner Sean Tindall gives an update.
4: We're still waiting on the toxicology reports and autopsy report to be completed. Unfortunately, those families are still very much grieving, but the message ought to be clear to stay away from this stuff.
3: Audio courtesy of Fox, Oxford police responded to another apparent overdose on Thursday morning where a similar product was found. The unidentified 22-year-old in that incident was revived and is expected to make a full recovery. This hour of SuperTalk News is brought to you by Mama Justice. 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
1: With the sports update, both Ole Miss and Southern Miss will be off this weekend. The big game is in Starkville, where number 16 Mississippi State will host number 7 Alabama. Both teams' quarterbacks, Kamario Taylor and Keelon Russell, are currently in the Heisman conversation. The game kicks off tomorrow at 11 a.m. and will be broadcast on ABC and participating Supertalk Mississippi stations. Over in high school, we did have some games last night due to a concern over rain. Some of those scores, D'Iberville 45, West Harrison 7. Gulfport beat the brakes off Ocean Springs 42-3. Houston 21, Amory 20. Shannon 38, Pontotoc 35. A barn burner in Macomb as Poplarville won 49-48 in overtime. That being said, big slate of high school games tonight. Check out all the scores by going to supertalk.fm. I'm JT Mitchell.
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14: 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The phone calls, 888-808-8637. If you were at a game tonight, tell us what you saw. Or you can also text in scores and your thoughts for the night at 601-879-4395 on the C Spire text line. We're joined. I'm Will East, by the way, filling in for Caleb Sailors. Caleb is getting hitched tomorrow. I tried to talk him out of it, fellas, but he insisted. So
15: no, I wanted to be miserable like the rest of us.

0: I'm sorry.
1: No, he's.
2: All right, speak for yourself.
1: Yeah, I'll be married. Yeah, my wife's not listening, so I can say whatever. She's gone to bed.
0: I'm sure somebody will tell her what I said, though. Mm-hmm.
1: I'm Will East, guest hosting once again this year. And, of course, we've got Butch, we got Keith, and we also have Ross Haley in, the athletic director at the MAIS. Is that correct, Ross?
3: My official title is Chief Operating Officer.
1: Okay.
3: But
1: COO.
3: Of athletics.
1: Of athletics, okay.
3: But we're still figuring out what it really means.
1: Well, I hear you. Well, he's going to tell us about some exciting things going on with MAIS here in just a little bit. Of course, tonight is kind of, it's that weird week of the season where you have a lot of teams that have bye nights. They're not playing tonight. You also have some regional games. You have some teams that are not playing regional games. And we had a ton of games last night, right, Keith?
2: Yeah, we did. We had, I think, 39 games actually last night.
1: 39.
2: Because of weather. On the, as far as I know, the coast and a lot of people in North Mississippi moved some games around to try to get those games in.
1: Yeah,
2: and it's kind of like you said, a mix of everything. And then with the schedule today, you had some region games today, you had non-region games and stuff. And then next week, a lot of the kids don't have the fall break, so next Friday night you have another big lot of open dates next week.
1: Yeah,
2: because of the fall break.
0: Well, you had some schools tonight that played. MHSA schools, Hartfield and Tupelo, for instance, went about like we thought it would go.
1: Yeah.
0: Prep and JA drew a line in the sand. We'll talk about that one in a minute.
1: That was that may have been your game of the night across the state was
0: probably,
1: JA and Prep.
0: Probably so. MRA played a Catholic from Louisiana. They beat him last year 25-24. Is that right?
3: I think it was 27-26. But it
0: something
3: was
0: like, yeah, game. Anyway, Catholic got the best of MRA tonight. Final score in that one was 37-14.
1: Okay.
0: So
3: it was a little closer than that. It was, Catholic scored a couple in the fourth quarter late. So.
0: Yeah. I think MRA's quarterback went down. Their backup did really well, and he looked good. So
1: a lot of bye nights, but we did have some on the public side, we did have some big games, including
2: You had Peddle and West Jones, which went down kind of back and forth to the wire, and Peddle's able to kind of pull that one out late. That was 49-45. You had a region matchup. You actually had Brandon hosting Northwest Rankin. Northwest Rankin actually got off to a 14-0 lead, but then Brandon tied it up at the half.
1: Wow.
2: Just kind of following that game. And then they, outscored them, shut them out in the second half, and ended up winning 34-14.
1: And then we had Oxford and Madison Central. I think they played tonight.
2: That was a close game at the half.
1: Yeah.
2: I hadn't seen the final yet, but region game. So like you said, and then some teams within the same region have off next week because of the fall break. I guess, I know Meridian was out. I was out a little bit at Pearl tonight. Meridian's coach, Tony Vance, was out there scouting because they play Pearl next week in Pearl to open up the region. And Meridian had the night off.
1: So I see some people calling in right now. If you were at a game tonight, 888-808-8637. You can also text into the show at 601-879-4395. We're going to get you some scores, the scores that we do have here in just a second. But, Butch?
0: One of the reasons Ross is with us tonight is MAIS is starting a new webpage, or addition to their webpage. It's the score page. We had an opportunity to try it last weekend.
1: The guinea pigs.
0: Well, I guess you could say we were the guinea pigs. But Ross is here to talk about it. And it's very user-friendly. You can go on the MIS website. Ross will navigate you through it on the air tonight to tell you how to use it. But the caveat's going to be the coaches have to get the scores in. If you don't get a score, we can't read the scores. So
1: yeah.
0: It's a great tool. It's working. The score's rolling pretty fast. But we'll let Ross talk about it.
1: Yeah, tell us about it, Ross.
3: Yeah, In my role that I've taken over in the MAIS, just public relations and information is valuable, and I'm of the age that Butch Hammack used to be the color guy at Canton Academy when I was growing up, and I would go home at night and wonder who won all the games because there wasn't Twitter, there wasn't social media or anything back then, but you'd wake up on Saturday morning. And you'd go grab the newspaper, and all the scores would be there. And then on Monday or Tuesday, all the standings would be in there. So, throughout the week of the Clarion Ledger, you could keep up with the standings. You could find the scores on Saturday mornings. You got the little write-ups. You got all of that stuff. And nowadays, you have to, you know, you have to find the right Twitter page to find a bunch of scores. And what Varsity Engine is going to be able to do for the MAIS, it's going to be a one-stop shop for scores and standings. So right now, as coaches and ADs are entering scores throughout the evening, those scores are going to be there, but they're also going to the standings are going to update also. So Butch has his iPad out over there, and he's going to be able, you know, he can click on Class 4A District 2, which is the metro schools, and he can see what the standings are for those four schools. Mm-hmm. He can click on District 1, and he can see where Magnolia Heights and Bayou stand after their game tonight once that score gets entered. And he can click on District 3, and he can see that, you know, the Oak Forest Kapaya game has been entered, and he can see what the standings are in the South 4A in 4A District 3. So, and it's not just 4A; it's 1A, 2A. It's both 8-man divisions. It's 2A. It's 3A. It's everything, and it's across all sports. It's going to be for soccer. It's going to be for basketball, for baseball. When we roll back into softball and volleyball in the fall, next fall, it'll be, you know, every head-to-head sport is the goal of this website. It's not just football and basketball.
1: Well, that's awesome, because I'm going to tell you from my perspective, I've been covering high school football for...
2: Since the Flintstones.
1: Yeah, since Moses wore short pants, as my granddad used to say, and I don't even know what that means, but a long, long time. And what's so weird is in this day and age when we have AI and super intelligence and, you know, everybody has a phone in their hand, high school football has actually become more inaccessible.
3: Yeah.
1: Because you don't have local newspapers anymore. Back in our day, back in the old days, the Daily Journal, all these little in the local papers, and, you know, the Chickasaw Journal where I grew up, they would have the scores, like you said, on mm-hmm. that next Saturday edition usually, and then the standings maybe a day or two later. Well, you don't have that anymore. You don't have those local reporters anymore. So if you get a score, sometimes there's a question mark because you saw it on Twitter, and anybody could have just put that out there. And we've reported scores over the years by getting them off of there, and they've been wrong.
0: Yeah.
1: I've reported a team won, and it was a big blowout. Turns out it was the exact opposite. They were the team that got blown out.
3: Well, we have coaches and athletic directors. They're registering through the website. They're signing up. They're getting their credentials through the website. And the website developer and myself will look at the names and make sure that it's the right name associated with the right school, and before we give them their credentials to be able to enter scores. So, you know, theoretically, the officials from the schools are going to be able to put the scores in. But, you know, you can do it from your phone. It's just like, it's basically, you know, it takes just as long to tweet it as it does to enter it into Varsity Engine. So, we're hoping that it takes off. We're hoping that, you know, more and more fans hear about it, and more fans go to look for it. And when their scores aren't there, you know, they have to remind their coach, "Hey, mm-hmm. we got to get our score on Varsity Engine so that their standings are correct." And there's so much more to it. They can put stats in it. The kids can go in and put highlight videos.
1: That's another
3: with their
1: thing.
3: Roster.
1: Is stats is you can't get stats
3: that's
1: nowadays.
3: Right. Yeah, and you know that's kind of. Some coaches don't want their stats out there. Some coaches don't mind having their stats out
1: yeah.
3: there. So, you know, that's kind of a, you know, it's going to be hit or miss with stats, but scores and standings are going to be the scores.
1: At least you have that
3: as a foundation. That's a baseline, no doubt.
1: So what's the website?
3: It is varsityengine.com.
1: Varsityengine.com.
3: Yeah.
1: Okay.
3: And, you know, it's a little bit similar to Max Preps. You know, you just there's not as many different associations that you have to navigate through. I know the Varsity Engine people hope eventually there will be a bunch of different associations to navigate through, but the MAIS is their mm-hmm. the MAIS are their guinea pigs right now, mm-hmm. and we're excited to be their guinea pigs because it's like Butch said, it's a pretty user friendly deal. You can go to the MAIS website, you can click on athletics. And then down the left side, it says athletic scores.
1: Yeah.
3: And when you click on athletic scores, it takes you straight to Varsity Engine.
0: Yep. Tells you right here, you had 41 games tonight, 24 are entered.
1: I'm looking at it right now. It's pretty awesome. You can search and all that kind of stuff. And it's really great because we're football, obviously. We talk about football. Football is the big sport. But imagine volleyball parents or mm-hmm. softball parents. I mean, you have to know somebody to get scores. If you want to know maybe, you know, what your opponent in another region or division is doing,
3: yeah.
1: you got to know somebody. Now this kind of takes that out of there. You can just go to one spot.
3: That's the goal. The goal is for it to be a one-stop

0: top shop for all MAIS scores. Like I said, all head to head. We're going to do our best. Even, you know, tennis in the spring. Mm-hmm. There's never been any type of coverage for tennis matches, but we're gonna make it available for those tennis coaches, and all they have to do is go in. You know, you play in the MAIS, you play 9 matches, and whichever school wins 5 or more wins the match. So they'll just go in and they'll put so and so wins 7 matches, and the other team wins 2 matches. It won't be as detailed as it used to be when I was in high school. Then I'd go home and I'd get on the phone for about 20 minutes and call in the actual names of the people that played number 2 singles and number 2 doubles and all that stuff. Mm-hmm. And the person at the clearing ledger is just sitting there typing it all in. Yeah. And the next day it's in the paper. But it won't be that detailed, but you'll still be able to see who won and who lost all of our head-to-head sports across our association.
1: Well, that's awesome, Ross, and thank you for spearheading this and getting some coverage on high school football. I feel like, again, with the demise of local newspapers, there's a lack of coverage out there. There's a few really good websites that do public and private, like Mississippi Gridiron's a great resource that we use a lot. I always give them a shout out. They write great articles, have a lot of photos on there, and there's a few others here and there. But this looks like it's very comprehensive. And we have somebody on the text line asking Ross, can Hartfield get some power points for having a lead on Tupelo at one point in the game? So we'll see that. We'll look into that.
2: Are the power points updated? Let's say we're getting ready to go into the playoffs, and you're into those scores. Will that have a playoff bracket or? Or PowerPoints already instantly when all the people entered in, or is it the engine figures that out for you?
0: So Varsity Engine won't figure PowerPoints. PowerPoints are going to be available out to the side of their records.
2: Okay.
0: But the MAIS formula is going to stay within our MAIS servers figuring that out. So we're not gonna pass the actual PowerPoint figurings, you know, the computations. We're not gonna pass those along to anybody else. David Drake in the MAIS office he's the guy that's in charge of that, and he's going to do that on his own servers in the MAIS office. But the PowerPoint rankings are still I don't think they're on there quite yet. That's mm-hmm. one is you know we're still rolling we're still working on getting some stuff rolled out. But anytime you want, you can go to the MAIS website, and when you click on athletics and you look down the left side, there's a link there that says PowerPoint standings. Mm-hmm. So those PowerPoint standings are available 24/7 on the MAIS website for the folks that want to go look at them.
1: And I left off y'all sports, because as he says, we family will. We do area y'all sports in Southwest Mississippi, so I can't leave out family. All right, we are a scoreboard show, so let's do some scores.
0: Well, let me say real quick. Right. I know y'all have a lot to get to, and I appreciate y'all letting me be here. And I just want to say thank y'all for covering high school sports.
1: Absolutely,
0: you know, high school football. It's always been pleasant to be able to ride down the road when you had an away game, especially, and you're riding home, being able to listen and, you know, just hearing stories from across the state, and also just and you know getting the scores, but also hearing the stories has always been entertaining to me. And you know, whether I was driving home from Hattiesburg or Macomb or Washington School in Greenville or you know Magnolia Heights in Senatobia, wherever I've been driving home from over these last 28 years of being in the in the MAIS league of doing football games, but just being able to listen to scores on the way home has always been a joy.
1: Well, I'm going to tell you, I'm looking at it right now, and this looks as professional. I mean, you got a little spot there for, and it's pretty easy to navigate for scores, for stats. You know, some of this stuff hasn't been updated yet. Coaches are, you know, haven't even got home yet.
0: Yeah.
1: So this is really awesome. And the website, one more time, because they do have a few people asking.
0: VarsityEngine.com.
1: VarsityEngine.com. So yeah, That'll answer some of that. Okay.
0: And you can go to the MAIS website, click on athletics, look down the left side, and it says athletic scores, and it'll take you straight to that spot too. So you can find it through the MAIS website under athletics, or you can go straight to VarsityEngine.com.
1: All right. You want to start us off with a few, and we'll squeeze Keith in just real quick, and then we'll go to break, and when we come back we'll give a full rundown.
3: Okay. Tri-County 56, Washington 21. This is a game we talked about already. Big game tonight in Flowood. Jackson Prep defeats Jackson Academy 35-24.
1: Woo! Wow.
3: Tonight, shout out to the Patriots on Lakeland Drive.
1: Wow.
3: Park Lane 37, Dunham out of Louisiana 7. Leak Academy 41, Canton Academy 7. Kapaya 42, Oak Forest 14.
2: That's all right, Myrtle 41, East Union 16.
1: Go Hawks!
2: From last night, Mantachie 45, West Lauderdale 14, Western Lowndes 14, Independence 42, Holly Springs 6, and let's see, Lake last night 42-12 over Newton. Noxipater 35, Sebastopol 20, Stone 42, St. Stanislaus 39. That was one of the exciting games on the coast last night.
1: They had a couple, yeah.
2: Columbia 46, Lawrence County 21, Eupora, the Eagles. The Eagles are still undefeated.
1: How about 44 that?
2: 44-16 over Velma Jackson. Scott Central 50, Puckett 10. Strayhorn got their first win of the season last night, 35-8 over Coffeyville.
1: Oh, good for Strayhorn. All right. When we come back, we're going to give you a full rundown of scores, plus we'll get your phone calls, your texts, 601-879-4395. You can call us to the show, 888-808-8637. We'll be back here in just a moment on the Mississippi Farm Bureau Insurance Company High School Football Scoreboard Show, which is also brought to you by the Mississippi Treasury Department. Thank you.

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1: Welcome back into the Mississippi Farm Bureau Insurance Company High School Football Scoreboard Show. I'm Will East. We've got Keith. We've got Butch. We want to thank
2: Ross
1: Haley from the MAIS, who is the COO of the athletic part there, talking about the new website they have. And I've had some people already text us in, can we get that on the public side? That's how you know it's successful. Other people want it.
3: That's it.
1: But it's just MAIS scores. Of course, if an MAIS school plays a public school, it'll be on there. Like, for instance, the Hartfield game. Hartfield played Tupelo tonight, the number one team in the land. And I guess Hartfield had a lead briefly in that game.
3: I think Tupelo fumbled. I don't know if it was the opening kickoff or maybe the second or first or second play from scrimmage.
1: Mm-hmm.
3: A short field, and Hartfield scored to go up 7-0. And then the Wave eventually kind of got things going. And what did they leave? I think they left. They had 35-7 at the half. They had a running clock.
4: Well, let's put it like
3: this. In the second half, and end up winning.
4: Yeah, Tupelo scored 49 unanswered.
3: Yeah.
4: Yeah.
3: But I mean,
4: number one team in the state.
3: I applaud Hartfield for playing, the top teams and tougher teams. You know, like they've had a pretty good little two-game series with them. I know it was probably one of their biggest crowds that they ever probably had at Hartfield for a ball game. There's a lot of people interested in seeing the top team. We don't get to see Tupelo here unless, they're playing like for a championship, and usually it's either in Starkville or Oxford or Hattiesburg, but really a complete ball club, and they're going to be tough again this year.
1: They've bounced out of that Region 2 of 7A over
3: right.
1: the years.
3: They're up there this year with the DeSoto County schools.
1: Yeah. And credit to Hartfield for keeping it on the schedule, because it would have been very easy earlier this year before football season to say, hey, guys, we got some schedule conflicts.
4: Plus, Hartfield's homecoming tonight. That's what I was told earlier this week.
1: Somebody's got to play that game.
4: That's right.
1: So, there you
4: that's
1: go. Right. Keith, won't you was that all the scores you had?
3: I have some from last night. This was a region game last night, Will, that between two teams that I think, along with Columbia, are going to be fighting out for the division, the region championship. Poplarville beat Macomb last night 49-48. At one point, Macomb led that game 34-7.
1: It was
3: really? At Poplarville, but Poplarville, kept grinding, got to go, and it went to, I want to say two overtime.
1: Yeah, I think it was two. Yeah.
3: And they come out with a 49-48
1: win. Wow.
3: Now, I heard you earlier on Sports Talk about this one. We talked about West Point struggling a little bit. They played last night, and they played Ruston, who's one of pretty good teams out of northeast Louisiana. And West Point lost that game 29-2. So the Wave, I think, is actually 0-5 this year for the first time I can remember. Doing the show, they had a coaching change up there a couple of years ago. Then they had the coach who went from there to Starkville, one of the Morgans, and still trying to work their way through it. They're probably going to be a team to be reckoned with in that 5A and that North, but we'll see. But they're kind of a little maybe something of being a little bit of a miss to them, because. There have been some times West Point would lose five games in a decade.
1: Yeah. Oh, yeah. I went back in the old history books, dusted off the history book, Keith, and went back and looked. 1998 was the last time that West Point struggled like this. And West Point that year only had one win. And that's the only time I could find in recent memory,
4: right.
1: in modern times, I guess, where they struggled out of the gate. And that year, they had that first win. That came the week before the end of the season. So they had they're not quite into record territory yet, but
4: right.
1: It's just so surprising when I look at West Point. And I'm filling in for Caleb Saylor, so I don't keep up with high school football
4: right.
1: like I normally do every single week. I brush up on it during the week in mm-hmm. preparation for this show. And so that one surprised me. And, of course, the Taylorsville, in one of the smaller schools,

0: traditional power who's also winless. I think they're 0-5. Mm-hmm. I don't know what to make of that. I don't know if there's some big, you know, systemic thing going on, or whether this just two teams struggling.
1: Sometimes they just kind of struggle.
2: Just to rebuild.
0: Just to rebuild.
1: Bottoms out a little bit. Yep. And then you just open your 8th, 9th grade, your junior varsity development, and then you kind of get back to used to doing things. But one of the opposite things is you're seeing some great teams that we don't see do some things.
0: Exactly.
1: Like Long Beach. Now, they lost last night, but that team's won 3 games this year. And a team like Pass Christian, which I think is like 4-1 or 5-1, they've done a great job. That's a team that's kind of built up the last couple of years.
0: We're seeing other teams that are undefeated that we normally don't see, like Canton, for example.
1: Right.
0: 5-0.
1: Right. Natchez, who knocked off Caleb, if you listen, you talked about Pearl. Natchez beat Ridgeland last week. I had to take a little shot there. Natchez, my guys down there, the Bulldogs, they're undefeated. And I can't remember, you know, Natchez, you have to go back maybe to the 90s where they were this deep into the season. You talk about a Lanier who is kind of built the last couple of years. They're being undefeated, you know.
0: So while you have some traditional powers that maybe are struggling a little bit, at the same time you got some teams that have struggled for years and years and years, now all of a sudden having a new life, basically, which is good.
1: It's almost like NIL in high school. Yeah. you can rebuild in a year.
0: Keith said it, not me.
3: I got you on board.
0: All right, let's go for it.
3: What's your address?
4: Yeah. Hey, gang, before we get too deep into it, I did want to let y'all know we have a very special caller on line one who just wanted to call in and say hi to you guys.
0: All right, put him on.
3: Put him on.
5: What's up, fellas?
0: Who's this?
4: It's Caleb.
5: Guys, no, I'm joking. Y'all know who this is.
0: I'm joking. Hey, Caleb, how are you?
3: Do you have a mezuzah yet, or is that tomorrow?
5: Getting married tomorrow. So we had a special dinner tonight. It was beautiful in Grenada. Had taco bar for everybody. It was wonderful. But, man, I've seen some good high school football tonight. We were keeping up with the I had a J.A. Raider with me on my ride to where the groomsmen and guys are staying. And, man, they blew that game tonight and threw a pick at the end of it for Prep to get a 35-24 win, you know. But I think the MAIS is kind of setting up to where MRA is establishing itself as the power there right now.
3: Shaping up that way, looking that way. MRA and JA play in 2 weeks, so we'll see what.
5: Yeah, that'll be a really good one. JA's going to have to clean some things up. I got a text. Our photographer Blake was out there tonight at Prep, and he said that Prep just out hustled JA all night. And you know, another game I was keeping an eye on too was that Macomb and Poplarville one. And Keith, I know you probably kept your eye on that one too last night on Thursday night game. And Poplarville is just playing really. I know that was a close one; it went down to the wire. But man, Ty Keith, worth the price of admission, and they're playing really good football right now.
1: Yeah, Macomb actually led that game big. They kind of let it.
0: You said 34.
1: They had a 34-7 lead.
0: Wow.
1: In the third quarter, and then you know Poplarville, that running game kind of eventually wore them down. And that was a important region game. You know, they actually played or kicked off the region play.
0: Caleb.
5: And that was a huge win for Poplarville. What was Brandon Northwest Rankin final? I didn't see that one.
1: Brandon won that one 34-14. That was actually Northwest Rankin.
5: They were trailing early.
1: Right, they was down 14-0, Brandon was, and they tied it. Northwest missed the field goal to take the lead at halftime, and then the Bulldogs just wore them down in the second half. They got that running game going. My guy Tyson Robinson, probably up there with Keys, is the best running back or one of the top running backs in the state.
0: Caleb,
5: well, I think our friends at Hartfield got to see the best team in the state play today.
0: Yeah. Keith said it might have been homecoming, which is interesting. But
3: homecoming Hartfield.
5: Not a good game to schedule for homecoming.
0: Hey, you got to have somebody on there. Caleb, what time is the wedding tomorrow?
5: 4 o'clock. Four o'clock. Y'all come on.
0: You can watch the state Alabama game.
5: Almost. Yep, you can watch in Alabama, then pull up First Baptist Grenada. We'll be getting married 4 o'clock tomorrow.
1: We might be watching Iowa if they can. Iowa can get 10 points against the Buckeyes.
5: Hey, go Hawkeyes! Well, guys, I'm gonna let y'all go back to it now. Will, you're doing a good job. Butch, Keith, y'all are great as always. Jacob, love you, man. I'll talk to y'all later. Bye, guys.
3: Hey, man, enjoy the bachelor party.
0: Yeah.
3: That's dedication, man.
0: Grenada First Baptist.
3: Yes, sir.
4: He just can't stay away from the show.
0: No, he can't. He showed up last time. He was supposed to be off. He was here the whole show. I was like, what if I get? I got a newborn at home. I'm trying to stay home more.
4: He can't help himself.
0: He can't help himself.
3: That's right.
0: Okay, where you guys want to go next with this?
1: I got some scores here.
0: All right,
1: from last night. Hancock 27, Bayhigh nothing, Heidelberg 44, Enterprise Clark nothing, Stringer 48. Taylorsville nothing. See a theme here.
0: Ooh.
1: A lot of blowouts last night. New Hope 56, Saltillo nothing. New Albany 55, North Pontotoc 7. Tylertown 30, West Marion 22. It was Shannon 38, Pontotoc 35. So I think that was Pontotoc's first loss of the season. Choctaw County 45, Nettleton nothing. Perry Central 26. Lumberton 8, Itawamba AHS 49, Moorville nothing, East Marion. East Marion might be the one of the best teams in the state. We don't talk about them very much. I think they're undefeated also. 60-0 over 60-6 actually over Sacred Heart. Well, Houston, your Hilltoppers.
0: Yes,
1: Will.
0: Sir.
1: They got a 21-20 victory over Amy last night. I think they trailed and then they got the one there, got the score there late, kicked the extra point, and pulled that one out. The Hilltoppers.
0: Yeah.
1: Off to a good start this
0: Chris
1: season.
0: Walters and crew. Yeah, 21-20. Got that was first regional game of the year. Got Shannon next week, I believe, at Shannon. So
1: okay,
0: they've only got three games left on the schedule.
3: Yeah.
1: And then they'll get a couple, maybe a couple of off weeks before the playoffs.
0: Yeah.
1: We'll see how it works. Potts Camp 60. Let's see. Potts Camp 60. Is that Thomastown?
0: Who did Potts Camp have last night? Tharptown, Alabama.
1: Okay, I never heard. That's maybe I looked at it. Tharptown.
0: Tharptown got thumped.
1: It did. We have to use that one. Find
0: 60-14.
1: Okay, Callaway 21, Harrison Central 14, Gulfport. We'll probably hear from old Hunter. They got back kind of going there, 42-3 over Ocean Springs. D'Iberville, they're undefeated still, 45-7.
0: And newsflash, D'Iberville has a Wally, okay, another one. There must be about 10,000 people with last name of Wally in D'Iberville because every single year there's a Wally kid, and they all go to state, who's awesome.
1: Just like a Sanford in what, Batesville?
0: Yeah.
1: And then a Choteau
0: a Pegues or,
3: Pegues
0: you know.
3: And Pegues and Tupelo. Yeah. Look, what's the call-in number? 1-888-808?
0: 888-808-8637.
3: There you go. Inquiring minds want to know.
0: Okay.
3: All right. Thank you. All right.
1: Go ahead. I got some more here.
3: Go ahead.
1: St. Martin is also undefeated, Will. A great story on the coast. They beat Biloxi last night. In a high-scoring game, 50-38. Forest County AHS 26, Moss Point 14. And you go ahead, Butch. I'm going to update my scores from tonight.
3: Right. Let's see here. I've got they're coming in too fast for me to keep up now. I mean, this website's great. All right. St. Aloysius 46, Indianola 28, Starkville Academy 49, St. Joe Madison, still winless, I think. They lose tonight 49-7. Winona Christian knocked off an undefeated team tonight, Oak Hill. They win tonight 29-6 over Oak Hill. Manchester 27, Centerville 14. Wilkinson County Christian Academy 50, Porter's Chapel 6. Silliman 36, Bowling Green 6. Christ Covenant 27, Prairie View 12. Discovery Christian 44, Benz Ford 42. Calhoun 50, Kemper 22. Catholic 37, MRA 14. Tupelo 49, Hartfield 7. Central Holmes 54, Benton Academy 32. Central Hines 28, Riverfield 22. Lee Academy 34, North Delta 6. And somebody had to win tonight. Both these teams winless. Marvell 42, Sunflower 34. And just got this one in. Inquiring minds ask about this too. Pillow Academy 41. Wayne Academy 21.
0: All right.
3: Now listen, Magnolia Heights, you got one of the best teams in the state. 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
0: Yeah. You got to get on it. All
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0: Coming up, we're going to have some more scores plus your phone calls at 888-808-8637 or your texts at 601-879-4395. We are presented in part by the Mississippi State Department of Treasury. We are also brought to you, of course, by the Mississippi Farm Bureau Insurance Company, and we'll be back here in just a moment.

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1: 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We're still looking for a few scores out there. If anybody knows the Alcorn Central Belmont score, I would love to get it. We did get the Magnolia Heights score from someone.
2: Still undefeated. They win tonight over Bio, 41-3.
1: 41-3. All right. Well, good for them.
2: Now,
1: Magnolia Heights.
2: Magnolia Heights has a big game coming up. Let me see. Hold on just a second. October 9th. They're playing JA.
1: So that was, that JA prep game, that was probably.
2: That was the game of the night.
1: That was the game of the night across the state, I think.
2: Yeah.
1: Maybe that Petal West Jones game on the public side.
2: That was a good one.
1: But that prep is kind of building. You said it earlier. Prep is kind of building something special there. JA has all the talent in the world, and they went through for many years. They struggled.
2: They did,
1: especially against teams like Prep, and then MRA.
2: Yep.
1: And then all of a sudden, the past couple of years. They have done really well. And Prep was the team that kind of went through that lull for a little bit. Mm-hmm. Prep won all those state championships back to back, seven in a row, something like that. Mm-hmm. Coach Ricky Black retires. The next couple of years, they struggle. But now it seems like they're back, Butch.
2: They do. I've been saying this for a couple of years now. Coach Goodwin is building something special at Prep. Tonight's game was pretty good. Prep played really well.
1: Mm-hmm.
2: They took advantage of every mistake that Jay made. Jay goes up 24 to whatever the score was. Late in the game, Prep intercepts, scores. Then they score again, go up by 11, run out the clock, win the game. Good ball game in Flowood tonight.
1: Yeah.
2: But traditionally, you win them in the regular season, playoffs always different. So
1: hard to beat them twice.
2: Hard to beat them twice. But get ready.
3: Hard to beat them twice. I've got that score for you, Will.
1: All right.
3: Alcorn Central 36, and they were playing Belmont tonight. They beat them 36-20.
1: Is Alcorn Central the Golden Bears?
3: The Bears.
1: Or are they just right. The Bears?
3: They're the Golden Bears.
1: They're the Golden Bears. Mm-hmm. Okay.
3: Well, I've got a couple of more scores from up that part of the state. Boonville 44. Kossuth 22.
1: So Boonville's still undefeated, right?
3: The Blue Devils.
1: Yep.
3: Walnut 36. And this is Ashland 14. Kosciuszko 48. And Gentry nothing. Baldwin 47. A lot of shutouts tonight. Biggersville nothing. French Camp got a win tonight. 36-35. Over West Memphis Christian. So
1: all
3: that's
1: right.
3: A big win for French Camp. I believe that's their second or first or second win of the year. Louisville got back on track tonight, 42-0 over Yazoo City. Noxubee County, that's the home of Camario Taylor.
1: Yes, sir.
3: 62-0 tonight over Philadelphia. So the Tigers look like it's going to be a showdown between those Tigers and Winona Tigers to who comes out of that classification. I think those teams are going to be right there looking at each other. Hamilton and Calhoun City. Calhoun City gets the win tonight, 34-20. Clarksdale, 22. Ripley, 19. Oxford, they got back on track, 31-28. And a close one with Madison Central. Madison Central, Will, they're actually 2-4 on the season. That was a region game.
1: That's another

0: one that's so surprising.
1: You know, that's a, you know, they opened up the region. Both those teams, I believe, have off next week. Saw Madison Central the first week. They beat Pearl 17-7, but they've had, and they played a tough schedule, but they've, offense a little inconsistent. I see they scored 28 tonight. But you know who, you know, you're just trying to maybe get, make sure that you get in that playoff, and anything can happen once you get in the playoffs. But they're 2-4 at this point. A little bit surprising.
2: The worst team that Madison Central's ever fielded, I think, was 2015. They had 6 losses that year.
1: Mm-hmm.
2: Memory serves me correctly. So they're 2-4 right now with a tough regional schedule ahead mm-hmm. of them. So,
1: you know, you still have to play with Starkville, Germantown, Clinton.
2: Mm-hmm.
1: It's going to be tough. Oklahoma 41, Hatley 12, Smithville 35. And Faulkner, William Faulkner, 12. I got a shout out to some kids. They need to about go to bed now because they're listening to us up there in Stark, Vegas. So my guys, Dylan and Benji, you I'm giving you a shout out. Now y'all can go to bed. All right, let's see.
3: When you get older, you can take over the show for me and Keith.
1: Yeah, we mentioned that one. Pedal 49-45 over West Jones.
2: All right, somebody texted in about that game. They said that West Jones was up by 10 points twice. Mm-hmm. They were up 31-21 and then 45-35 and just couldn't hold the Panthers off.
1: Pisgah got the win over Southeast Lauderdale tonight, 21-14. Let's see. We got some. You got some more over there, Will.
3: How many Dragon mascots do we have in the state? Pisgah's one.
2: Pisgah?
1: I think you have Mark Palmer. That's the Dragons.
2: Okay. Yep.
1: There's one more. I should know that. We'll just probably know that over the break, but that's not our McNuggets this week.
3: I hope that was one of your McNuggets
1: questions. But we got one. We did cook up a couple for you because we knew you were going to be in tonight. You know,
3: good luck.
2: I spent the week studying.
1: Hey, you did great on those East, all those schools with East in them. You knew that.
2: I was impressed. You start asking me those questions, my mind just goes.
3: Yeah, it's mush.
2: I think it's the lack of sleep from having a newborn at the house.
3: That's right. Yeah.
2: Okay. So looking, you know, just kind of turning the page, looking ahead. Mm-hmm. So we had several teams with byes tonight. We had several teams have regional games. We had several teams that didn't play regional games. But next week, kind of everybody gets into regional play almost. We do have a few bye weeks here, mm-hmm. here and there. But for the most part, everybody's in regional play. You know, some teams have, you know, 4 games left, and that's pretty much it. I think, or I guess everybody pretty much has 4 games left after next week.
1: You know, like the 6 and 7, 8, they have 5 mm-hmm. after the bye weeks. You're essentially halfway through the season. And like you said, now you're into the region part, the most important part. You just want to make sure you got through this part relatively healthy. If you have a bye, it comes at a good time. I know, let's say, for a team like Brandon, who's been on a roll, they went 5 straight, but they had some people a little nicked up. Comes at a good time for them.
2: Mm-hmm.
1: You have some teams that were off tonight, like a Meridian, like Brookhaven, who's – 1-5 in a row,
2: yep.
1: That looks really strong, that it comes at a good time for them, you know.
2: And it's a – look, we say it every year. It's a new season once regional play begins. Your West Points, your teams that, you know, have 0 wins in the win column right now, it's a time to begin anew. And how often do we see it? A team that struggles in that non-regional schedule – and then all of a sudden, because they played some tough teams, they hit that regional schedule, and they're off to the races, and they'll make a deep playoff
1: run. The old
2: run.
1: Dixon Williams line, when the temperatures drop or go down, the action heats up.
2: That's right. We are the Mississippi Farm Bureau Insurance Company High School Football Show. We are brought to you in part by State Treasurer David McRae. 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
8: Fox News, I'm Deborah Valentine. President Trump in Mobile, Alabama, saying high fuel prices are a small price to pay for the Iran conflict and Tehran not having a nuclear weapon.
9: But remember about the oil, you're paying a price, but boy, is that a small price than what it would be if these lunatics were allowed to have a nuclear weapon and use it on Mobile, Alabama.
8: Democrats have highly criticized the president for saying the conflict has only increased inflation for Americans ahead of the midterms. 29,000 jobs created for September, falling short of the 90,000 forecast. David Zervos is counselor to Treasury Secretary Scott Bessent. He tells Fox Business's Kudlow the household survey shows a better outlook on those entering the labor market.
10: It just tells you it's a great time to find work, and people are looking at that and coming in. So I'm excited.
8: The unemployment rate ticked up 1/10 of a point to a still low 4.2%. 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
11: I'm Kelly Bennett for Supertalk Mississippi News. Coast residents are already being treated to the sight of classic cars and hot rods as Cruising the Coast officially gets underway this Sunday. 8 days of events and fun are scheduled at multiple locations from Pascagoula to Bay St. Louis and cities in between. Executive Director Woody Bailey says Cruise Central will be at Jones Park again this year.
12: We got to, I want to tell everybody too to remember to take advantage of the trolleys. We're working with CTA. We've got trolleys you can park at the parking garage there on the north side of 90, and there's a tram that'll bring you right across to the registration area. If you want to go hear one of the bands, you can get on a bus that runs east-west.
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11: A 22-year-old survived an overdose in Oxford Thursday morning. While the case isn't connected to the two Ole Miss student deaths already under investigation,

0: Police did confirm the overdose involves synthetic kratom. Oxford Police Chief Jeff McCutcheon is encouraging residents to avoid anything they don't have a prescription for.
1: We've had a strong stance on this in this community for Oxford and Lafayette County since 2019. We saw the data, we saw our students, we saw high school students that were having issues with this early on. We provided our mayor and board with the information. They led the front on this to be able to ban this from our stores, from possession to distribution to manufacturing. We really ran a one-stop shop to get this out. The reality is there's a lot of people that care more about profit than they do taking care of their community, and we have to continue to stay on top of that.
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6: Oh, wait a minute. 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
9: 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I'm Will East. We got Keith. We got Butch. We got you at 888-808-8637. You can also text into the show at 601-879-4395. We are also brought to you in part by State Treasurer David McRae. He has great college savings plans for you. You can also do your unclaimed money. I did the unclaimed money the other day, guys. Getting $56 back. Didn't know I had it.
10: Look at you, man.
9: Hey, goes in the gas tank.
10: Good steward of your dollars.
9: Yeah.
10: You put you in politics.
9: Yeah.
11: Maybe we can get the treasurer to come on. Who his high school team is? Who his favorite team?
9: I don't know.
10: David McRae? I know he's from Madison, I think. He's
9: from Madison?
10: Isn't he from the McRae's department store?
9: That's right.
10: So probably Jackson. I don't know. I'm not going to speak for the man, but I mean.
9: I might could look that up, actually.
10: Yeah, check it out.
9: I'll check that out. Anyway, go to treasury.ms.gov. He's a really nice guy. All right, you want to do McNuggets?
11: Well, we got some more.
9: All right, got some more scores.
11: Let's
9: give some more scores then.
11: Okay, Pelahatchie 45-7 over West Union. Let's see. Just trying to get some of these ones here local. Pearl got by Terry tonight. It was Pearl's homecoming, 27-20. Catholic of Louisiana. That's MRA score. Louisville 42-7 over Yazoo City. And let's see, Amanda Elsie, they got a win tonight, 20-8 over Humphreys County. Tupelo with the win tonight over Hartfield, 49-7. Florence, they got a 15-12 victory over Vicksburg. Eupora, 44. Let's see, Belma Jackson, 16. Let's see, more academy scores. I'm just trying to get these ones here in the central Mississippi area. Brandon got a win tonight over Northwest Rankin. Big win for the Bulldogs tonight, 34-14. Let's see, Morton, 49-20 over Richland tonight. Raleigh, the Lions, 48-0 over McLaurin tonight. Ethel without Fred will, 21-18 over McAdams.
10: They'd hit Fred, look out.
11: Oxford, 31-28 over Madison Central. Cleveland Central, 56. Leake Central, 35. So we had a lot of points in that one. Lanier, 24. And Murrah, 12. Kosciuszko, the Whippets, they whipped up on Gentry tonight, 48-0. Jim Hill, 21. Raymond, 8. Everybody doesn't love Raymond. McGee, 22. Jeff Davis County, 6. Greenwood, 32. And Holmes County Central, 6. Hazelhurst, 48. Port Gibson, 24. Franklin County, 55. Crystal Springs, 8. Provine, the Go Rams, Dixon School, 18. Dixon's happy. Forest Hill, 6. Mendenhall, 44. Forest, nothing. And Wesson, 47. The Cobras, they got a win tonight over Enterprise Lincoln, 47-6.
9: All right.
11: So that's what I got from Central Mississippi, Will.
9: All right. Any more scores?
10: I'm going to give you the top scores tonight. I haven't given these in a while. Tri-County wins again tonight, 56-21 over Washington. Washington's got a really good ball club, but Tri-County is a little bit stronger tonight. The big one tonight, said it already, we'll say it again. If you're a Patriot on Lakeland Drive, you have a right to be excited. Jackson Prep, 35, JA, 24. Next Friday, I've already gotten a text on this. Magnolia Heights comes to Jackson to play JA.
9: Yep.
10: That may be the game of the week. You never know. We'll have to wait and see how it goes. Park Lane, 37. Dunham, Louisiana, 7. Leake Academy, 41. Kent Academy, 7. And Capaya wins again, 42-14 over Oak Forest out of Louisiana. You're caught up on MAIS independent scores.
9: All right.
11: I got something from the coast, Will. Want to give a shout out to the folks down there. South Jones, 31. Long Beach, 14. Stone, 42. St. Stanislaus, almost bumbled that again there, 39.
10: There you go.
11: Pass Christian, the Pirates, 38. Greene County, 14. Forest County, AHS, 26. Moss Point, 14. Hancock, the Hawks, 27. Bay Tigers, nothing. Poplarville and a thriller from last night, 49-48 in overtime over Macomb. Presbyterian Christian, the Bobcats, 35. St. Patrick, 17. Resurrection, 14. And Richland Rebels, 6. Callaway, 21. Harrison Central, 14. Gulfport, 42. Ocean Springs, 3. D'Iberville, 45. West Harrison, 7. St. Martin, 50. Let's see, and this was Biloxi, the Indians, 38. Score a lot of points in that one. Those were all from last night because they were trying to avoid the weather, Will. So I guess we about caught up. In honor of you being here your second time, we're going to – I guess we can go ahead and we'll start.
9: All right.
11: We'll do it a little. There we go. There's the music. All right, Will. I'm going to see if you've been paying attention this year. But I'm going to help you tonight. I'm going to help you coach you through some of these answers. Okay. Longest current active winning streak in the public schools. They're the Wolverines. And they won 19 straight.
10: So you know that would be

0: beat somebody who won the championship last year, and they won the first five games this year.
1: East Webster?
0: Give them a ring. All right. Now I want to know, two teams are tied for second. They've got 14 in a row. I give you a hint, both of them were off tonight, and they were champions from last year. Who would be about 50 miles to the west of us?
2: To the west of us?
0: Mm-hmm.
2: Warren Central.
0: Give them a thumbs up. All right, who's about 50 miles to the south of us on 55? The Panthers? This isn't phone a friend, but that's right. I'll allow it.
2: Yeah.
0: He's trying to help you. This isn't phone a friend.
3: So phone a friend.
0: Give him a thumbs up.
2: That's okay.
0: Okay. Now, all right, Butch. Okay, now, J.A. went down tonight. They would have had the current longest active win streak to tonight. They won 13 in a row until they lost to Jackson Prep. Do you know who's tied for second?
3: I want to say Magnolia Heights.
0: Give them a thumbs
3: down. Okay.
0: You mentioned them. They actually...
3: They have the longest winning streak.
0: One team actually has seven, and then the other team, actually, I think if I listen to you tonight, they lost.
3: Yeah, Oak Hill lost tonight.
0: Okay. So that would have been going into tonight.
3: Would have been going into tonight.
0: Okay, yep. So currently the team that they're tied with, and that would be seven, and I don't think they played tonight. I think they had an open day.
3: Well,
0: they're North Mississippi.
3: Yeah, let me see here. We had an open date tonight.
0: I believe they did. Should have asked Ross to get out of here a little bit quick. So Ross, next
3: Ross
0: time, stay.
3: Full agenda. Open dates tonight. That's 2A, Lee, Arkansas. Let's see here. You got me on this one, brother.
0: Okay, I think it's Tunica.
3: Yeah,
0: they're undefeated this year.
3: Yeah.
0: Okay,
3: yeah.
0: So
3: yeah.
0: Give them a little. There we go. Yeah. Okay, Will. Yeah, I'm going to help you because I'm going to give you the mascots of these because I don't expect you to know this. But the most points that scored this year coming into tonight, who are the Whippets?
2: Kosciuszko.
0: Give them a thumbs up. All right, who are the Commodores?
2: There's the Lafayette Commodores. Are they the only one?
0: They're on my list.
2: All right.
0: All right, North Mississippi, DeSoto County, they're the Tigers.
2: Hernando?
0: They're the Pirates on the coast.
2: That would be...
0: They're having a great year this year.
2: Who's the Pirates on the coast?
0: It starts with a P.
2: Well, it's not Pascagoula.
0: You were almost there when you said pass. Keep going.
2: Pascagoula.
0: There you go.
2: What am I thinking?
3: Another phone.
0: Okay, and then there's another one. They're not the Noxubee Tigers, but they're the other team that's right on the other side going on 82.
2: They're Tigers?
0: They're the Tigers. They're they're south of Grenada.
2: They're south of Grenada. That would be Charleston? No.
3: Close.
0: Winona, Will.
2: Winona.
3: Yeah.
2: Okay,
0: let's see.
2: I don't know direction. I might know mascots, but I don't know directions.
0: Yeah, well. Okay. This one's for you, Butch.
3: Oh, God.
0: I think there are only two of these. I feel like there are three, but I want to know the two schools with the mascot, the Trojans.
3: Central Holmes? Let's see.
0: The other one I had's in Louisiana.
3: Yeah, let me think.
2: While he's thinking, I'll clarify something. MAIS does not mean Mississippi Association of Independent
0: Schools. Mid-South.
2: Mid-South. And a lot of people confuse that.
3: Independent schools.
2: Yes.
0: That's very public service announcement. Yeah. Thank you, Will.
3: You heard it here first. Yeah. Louisiana. I don't know.
0: I think it's Tallulah. Tallulah Academy.
3: Could be.
0: Okay.
3: I'll take your word for it. Give me a thumbs
0: up.
3: I got a thumbs up on that one.
0: Okay. All right, Will. You know these. I want the public schools. I'm going to have you name four of them.
2: All right.
0: With the mascot Trojans. Let me see if I can help you out.
2: New Hope. Let's see. What's another one? It's the Trojans.
0: What's about 40 miles south of here on 49?
4: Oh, yeah.
0: It's just past Mendenhall.
2: Not McGee, is
3: part of the Super Bowl. That's right.
2: Yeah. Simpson County Super Bowl. It's

0: This team, and I got to give them a shout out, they've outscored their opponents this year 216-0.
1: Trojan?
0: Then they're the Trojans. 216-0, have not given up a single point in five games this year. That's your McNugget of the night.
1: Who is it?
0: Let's see. The county would be where Jerry Clower was.
1: That's Amet County. Yeah,
2: right, Fort Lee, okay. Mississippi.
1: Yeah.
0: Then you have Northeast Lauderdale. So I give myself a thumbs up.
1: Northeast Lauderdale.
0: And then you have West Marion.
1: West Marion, okay.
0: Okay. So, you did a great job tonight, Will.
1: All right.
0: So I appreciate that. In honor of Will being on here, we'll end it here for October the 2nd, 2026. That's the final McNugget of the night.
1: All right.
3: 11:19 p.m.
1: Mm-hmm. In the year of our Lord,
2: yes.
1: 2026. top 10, guys. Butch, I'll start with you. Big change at the top.
3: Oh, man. I just texted a friend of mine. This is going to be a big change in the top 10. New number one, Jackson Prep. They earned it. All right, number two. I told you, I'm going to shake this thing up, man. I'm probably going to get fussed at. But here we go. Jackson Prep, number one. Number two, Park Lane. Number three, Magnolia Heights. Number four, JA. Number five, MRA. Number six, Tri-County. Number seven, Copiah. Number eight, Pillow Academy. Number nine is Lamar. And I had to flip a coin on this one. Number 10, Leak Academy.
1: Okay.
0: Well, Tunica's a little honorable mention.
3: Yeah, and Hartfield, they work their way back in.
1: Yeah.
3: I told you I was going to shake it up.
1: Okay.
3: New number one, Jackson Prep.
1: Jackson Prep. Big win tonight.
3: They are number one until somebody beats them.
1: All right.
0: All right. Not a whole lot of shake up, Will, in the rankings I have. I got Lake Cormant. They're the Gators. They're at number 10.
1: If you have Lake or some sort of
0: Cormorant, I need to pronounce it right so my friends up there don't get mad at me.
1: I'm so angry at the Lake High because they're the Hornets. You had gators, you had snakes, moccasins. You could be any of that stuff. You chose Hornet. I don't know why, Lake, but Lake Cormorant got it right with gator.
0: Okay,
1: just saying.
0: Oak Grove, Bass. I believe Oak Grove had they beat Catfish. Houston, Tennessee tonight. That was a wild game. I want to say it was 43-40. They played and they got that win. So they're at number nine.
1: Yeah.
0: D'Iberville, the Warriors are still undefeated. They could come in at number eight this week. And an honorable mention to St. Martin. They're just outside. They're undefeated on the coast, too. Got a big showdown, I believe, with Gulfport coming up.
1: That'll be good.
0: In the week after next because they got the cruising on the coast. So I think they let a lot of the schools out because of all that traffic going there. Starkville's at number seven. I believe the Jackets had the night off. We've got – what do you got here, number six? Well, we got Brandon coming in number five. We have Brookhaven at number six. Brookhaven had the night off. They are still undefeated. Gulfport comes in this week at number four. Warren Central, the Vikings, they had the off week. They're number three. Peddle, who got by West Jones in a thriller tonight, they still remain number two, 49-45 victory for Peddle. And Tupelo, we saw them. They flexed their muscles tonight, kind of show why they're the number one team. We're down, actually, 7-0. And I think that might be the first time they've made a trail this year in a ball game.
1: They have probably the best media team, and it's all students, I think.
0: Mm-hmm.
1: They put together some great information, and I bet they'll have that in their game info for next week. I'll look that up and see if that's the first time they've trailed this year, which is incredible. I mean, you're halfway through the season almost. And
0: that's about like Mitt County. A shutout, not only are you winning, you shut out everybody this year. I'd probably look to see how many first downs they've given up. But 216-0 going into the night.
1: That is 44-0, 28-0, 52-0, 46-0, 46-0. They were off tonight. They got Wilkinson County, Wesson, who's good this year.
0: Mm-hmm.
1: They're undefeated. And then they'll have Enterprise Lincoln and then Lloyd Starr to close out the year. All right, well, that will do it. for us here on the Mississippi Farm Bureau Insurance Company High School Football Scoreboard Show. Caleb will be back next week. We'll talk to you then.

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Mississippi, the place you call home, is a state like no other. From the music, to the food, and the people, the Magnolia State has so many good things to celebrate. And now you can, each weekday afternoon from 2 to 3, on Good Things with

0: have the complete ability to do what is necessary to defend the American continent and also Europe and other places. No U.S. adversary will ever be permitted to establish a military presence.
1: The president detailed how that footprint will evolve.
0: Developing a large military presence in the appropriate locations. We'll be building two very major military bases.
1: Post-World War II, the U.S. Greenland presence dwindled from 17 bases there. Denmark's Prime Minister Mette Frederiksen called the deal one that can last forever. Gernal Scott, Fox News.
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1: Time to talk entertainment with our guru, Matt Wolf, checks in. Matt, good to have you back, my friend.
2: The guru, man. You know, you really use that term quite a bit.
1: Well, there are a lot of gurus in my life. I don't know what to tell you.
2: I am a Jedi master. Let's leave it at that. How about that?
1: Last week, we were talking about how much fun Tom Cruise movies are.
2: Yeah.
1: And now Tom Cruise comes out with a movie called Digger, and the reviews are all over the place. What's going on with this movie?
2: Let's just say, in a kind way, they are divisively split between critics and audiences. I'm looking at Rotten Tomatoes right now, and it's at 54%. That's not great. Now, this is with Tom Cruise. He stars as an oil baron, Baron Digger Rockwell. The story is set kind of in this near future where they're facing this massive environmental disaster after an oil exploration project goes south in Greenland. It triggers the catastrophic crack in the ice and all of that. You know, look, the curiosity thing is it's Tom Cruise in a gigantic fat suit, okay, and, you know, aged makeup. Almost unrecognizable. You know, it almost goes back to that scene that really had in Tropic Thunder from many years ago. Now, I'm going to read you some of the reviews. Some people have called it spectacularly obnoxious, while others are praising it, saying, absolutely never boring. So there's this line here. How is this movie going to do this weekend? Is it going to get its box office from the curiosity seekers and the Tom Cruise devotees, you know? And this movie is directed by Alexander Iñárritu, who also directed Leonardo DiCaprio's Oscar-winning performance in The Revenant. So it's not like this is some small little indie flick or whatever, you know, that's going to go by the wayside. This is Tom Cruise we're talking about here. You would think it's going to have to do some business, but I don't know. The jury's out here.
1: It's really interesting, right? You got a world-class director. You got Tom Cruise. You got John Goodman. You got Jesse Plemons. It's
2: yeah.
1: A pretty star-studded cast. It'll be interesting to see how this thing does, and be interesting to see once the public gets a chance to look at it. But this thing comes out this week. We'll wait and see.
2: Yeah.
1: The trailer, I have to admit, is a tad odd.
2: It is. It's completely odd. And I think that's what they're shooting for here. Look, you know, he knows this isn't Top Gun 3. He knows it's not Days of Thunder 2. You know, so there's still that belief that there's a built-in audience. And, you know, Iñárritu's work, you know, he's got a following, too. So I think the curiosity seekers are going to come check it out. But I don't think it's going to be the blockbuster that they would hope it would be. And, you know, it's interesting, too, because this is being released under Warner Brothers, which is now being absorbed into the newly named, by the way, Skydance Company, you know, now that the Warner Mount merger has gone completely through.
1: Right.
2: And, you know, Warner Brothers has not had a good streak. They've had a slump for the last 12 months without a single film crossing the $100 million domestic mark. You know, how does that play now, and what will the lessons over the weekend be with this going forward with movies like this, considering that the new Skydance Company has to have some blockbusters according to that new deal that you and I talked about last week?
1: Mm-hmm. Plot thickens. All right. Now, a couple weeks ago, we talked about this movie that I'm totally obsessed with, I Am Rocky. It's the making of Rocky. And are you telling me that they're in development for a Rocky? Where are we up to in Rocky movies?
2: So here's the thing, and this caught my eye, and I did a post about this on my social channels. You can look it up on Instagram on Matt Wolf on Air and also on Facebook. Sylvester Stallone apparently is in talks with Amazon MGM to go back and do a recut of Rocky V. This is one of the most, probably the most divisive movie of the entire series. It came out in 1990, and, you know, I posted this thing and thinking that, you know, a lot of people were going to chime in, hated this movie, you know, it doesn't even deserve a recut, but I have to tell you, there's a lot of fans of Rocky V out there. I guess the movie has softened over the years. It wasn't exactly awful, but it wasn't great either. So what Stallone wants to do now, you know, he's got the book out, he's got the new season of Tulsa King coming, you know, and like you said, you've got the new I Am Rocky movie coming. Rocky turns 50 this year, so now what he wants to do is he wants to take a lot of the scenes and a lot of the stuff that was left on the cutting room floor, and he wants to make a totally new re-edit of Rocky V, similar to what he did with Rocky IV a couple of years ago, you know, taking out the extraneous stuff, some of the more, you know, unbelievable aspects of the film, and maybe putting in more of the character moments. Like, there's apparently a ton of stuff between him and Adrian that just got completely junked out. Now, whether or not that's a reason to remake a movie, we don't know. But, you know, again, with the dedicated fan base, I think there's a market for something like this.
1: Which one was Rocky V? Was that Tommy Gunn?
2: That was Tommy Gunn, the late Tommy Morrison. And, you know, this adds a whole other thing to the aspect of this proposal, okay? You know, this also starred Stallone's real-life son, Sage, in that movie as, you know, Rocky Jr.
1: Right.
2: And, you know, Sage passed away a number of years ago. So, you know, as a father and, of course, as a director and as a creative, you know, how do you go back and look at that and, you know, sit in front of the editing decks? I mean, we have a hard, you know, it's a tough job to do, A, and then B, you have to look at the memory of your son right there. So maybe he's doing that, you know, sort of a tribute to Sage, too, as well, to say, hey, I can go back to this thing, maybe tweak it a little bit better, and maybe it comes out better. Or as it was originally envisioned by John Avildsen, who also directed the very first Rocky. You know, Rocky V was supposed to be a major, major movie. It did okay, but like you said, some of the aspects of the movie just did not fly well with the audience. And always, Sylvester Stallone always was apologizing for this movie. When Rocky Balboa came out, he said, "This is my apology for Rocky V." Well, now he's going back for the mea culpa here, too.
1: Interesting. You tell your Hollywood, you know, highfalutins over there the next time you talk to them that you're meeting with cigars and cognac and everything.
2: That's right.
1: that I will go and watch Rocky 75. You put Rocky and Rocky Balboa in it. I'll go and see it. If you want to recut the first one, the last one, the next, if you want to mash them all up, and I'll go anytime Rocky's in it, I'll go see it.
2: The Rocky Supercut, all of them, and then some coming soon.
1: Rocky, 17 hours of a Rocky marathon. I will go and see it. I love everything about this movie. It is one of the great inspirational movies of all time, and I just love it. I mean, and I don't think I'm the only one. I think there's lots of us out there.
2: No, there is. And, you know, you and I have talked about this before. Why does it do so well? You know, because it's an age-old story, right? It's of the unknown who comes up from nowhere, literally. And in this case, you know, in the first movie, he almost gets the championship. And then in Rocky II, he does get the championship. And I think, as human beings, we always gravitate toward the great stories like that. Whether it's Luke Skywalker, the farm kid from nowhere, comes up and defeats the Empire. Whether it's a little hobbit that's sent on a mission over mountains and fire and brimstone to save the world, and he does it against insurmountable odds. That's an appealing story, right? And that is ageless, and it's timeless.
1: What do we know about the Fred Astaire biopic with Tom Holland?
2: This is getting more and more interesting. I'll tell you, you and I have spoken about this for a while because, you know, Tom Holland can do no wrong now. He's got the number one movie, domestic movie, in all of United States history with Spider-Man Brand New Day. So aside from the next Spider-Man movie, what else is he working on? And I've mentioned to you before that he's got the Fred Astaire biopic, which doesn't even have a name yet, but he's going to be starring as Fred Astaire, you know, the legendary song and dance man. And, dude, you can't have a conversation about Fred Astaire without mentioning the great Ginger Rogers. And now this week it was announced they have their Ginger Rogers for this, and it is none other than Sabrina Carpenter landing the role. Now, it's a little bit divisive. People I spoke to, some people are rolling their eyes like, come on, really? We're putting this Pop-Tart, you know, into one of the greatest, literally greatest shoes in all of cinema history. And then there's the other side where they're just like, not so much. And I'm going to tell you, I'm with that side. I'm with the let's go Sabrina side. And here's why. First off, she can act. And if you've seen her on SNL, for example, when she does her hosting thing and everything, she is hysterical. Her timing is perfect. She's great in the new Muppet Show revival, too. And let's not forget, McGraw, she started her career acting. Her first gig was on Law & Order many, many moons ago. Look

0: it up. And then, of course, you have the Disney Channel gigs. And she's worked many, many years hard to work to get to where she is. So not unlike Ginger Rogers, who basically broke her butt with Fred
1: right.
0: on all of those 9 films she did, you know, back in the day in the 1930s for RKO Pictures. A ton of effort was put in by those two, and they are still the benchmark of song and dance for the 20th century. I think Sabrina gets the assignment. She's going to kill it.
1: I think that's going to be a great movie, too. I love those biopic movies. Yeah, Tom Hyland, Sabrina Carpenter yeah. could be a good one there with Fred Astaire.
0: There's another reason, too. I mean, it's the smart move, right? Think about it. This is going to introduce, I think, to an entire new generation to these two icons with today's young star. We know Tom's bankability, surely. Sabrina's got that, pardon me, dedicated fan base that'll come out in droves. And, you know, they've also cast Margaret Qualley as Astaire's sister, too, who is also Fred Astaire's very first dance partner. You know, dare I say, dude, very, very early on this, considering they're not even in front of the cameras yet, but this could be a possible Oscar contender when it does hit. And again, doesn't even have a name yet.
1: Yeah. Well, I like the fact that, I mean, how many young kids today even know who Fred Astaire and Ginger Rogers are? So you're going to introduce a whole new generation to these two.
0: Right. And I guarantee you, when it does hit, you're going to see Fred and Ginger all over TikTok again and all over social media and little clips and everything like that, because you can still go back to any one of those movies and look at them and go, how?
1: Yeah.
0: How did they do this? They both danced on air. Ridiculous.
1: Yeah, yeah, good stuff. What's Bradley Cooper doing?
0: This is interesting. We got another IP that's coming back, and it is, drum roll please, G.I. Joe.
1: He's going to be G.I. Joe?
0: Well, not necessarily G.I. Joe. He's going to be the leader of the G.I. Joe team based on the old 80s toy line. Again, we saw a number of these films back in the 2000s, originally with Channing Tatum in the role as Duke, the leader. Now it was announced yesterday that Bradley Cooper is going to be in the reboot. He'll star as Duke in this whole thing. And interestingly enough, I didn't know this. I had heard some rumblings that they were going to revive G.I. Joe, but it's going to be directed by Danny McBride. You know, yeah, that Danny McBride from The Righteous Gemstones, Eastbound and Down, he also wrote the script, too. So all eyes are on this. I think it's going to be a lot of fun. And again, eyes on this, too, because this is big for Paramount, or Warnermount, kidding, the newly named Skydance parent company. The merger has gone through. In terms of intellectual property, this is, G.I. Joe is one of the biggies for Paramount, like Transformers, Star Trek, Teenage Mutant Ninja Turtles, which they're going to, I think, bank on big time for a big splash with the new company. This may be one of the touchstone properties here when it comes out in a couple of years.
1: Danny McBride as the director. I didn't see that one coming. Holy mackerel.
0: Yeah, now Danny McBride, you know his acting style, too. I have a feeling he's gonna pop in on this, too, as well. He also wrote the script to this. So multifaceted, multi-talented. We'll see what happens with it.
1: I got about 2 minutes left, Matt Wolf, entertainment guru. Let's talk Bradley Whitford. He wants to bring back the West Wing?
0: Yeah, you know, speaking of beloved properties and all of that, this, of course, aired 1999 to 2006 with Martin Sheen as President Bartlett. You had Rob Lowe, Allison Janney, just a powerhouse cast. The thing won 27 Emmy Awards. You know, it's beloved on both sides of the aisle. Anybody can go back and look at the West Wing and go, wow, you know, that was some kind of TV. And Variety actually caught up with Bradley Whitford, who was also in the cast, too, obviously, and they asked him, you know, like, could there be something here? And he goes, you know, I think it's maybe time for a limited series of some kind. And, you know, this isn't the first time where the flag has gone up for this. A couple of years back, Aaron Sorkin, who, of course, the creator of the West Wing, you know, the fans have been chomping at this thing because this was, I guess, back on the 25th anniversary of the show. He was at the White House. And this is a 2024, and he said that he got a couple of ideas for some episodes just walking around the White House. He's like, why didn't we ever do this? Why didn't we ever do that? So it's a very tantalizing prospect, but you have to wonder, how would it tackle the state of politics today, 20 years after it went off the air? So much has changed. I think you and I can both agree on that.
1: There are so many. It stands the test of time, even when it doesn't. You're right, it's wonderful on so many levels. But there's so many great scenes. I love the scene where Allison Janney is the PR comms person for the president, and she turns to Leo, the chief of staff, and says,
0: yeah.
1: The story's going to break tomorrow, and he says, How do you know? She says, it's all over the internet right now. Like it hasn't like it hasn't broken yet.
0: Oh, the great John Spencer, right? Leo, yeah. He passed away in 2006. How do we even have a show without Leo? You know, that's the thing, too. There's going to be some missing elements to that thing as well. But if it were to come back as a limited series of some type or, you know, a one-shot maybe on a Netflix or something, I think it could work. I don't think people will turn away from it.
1: I can't believe it finished up in 2006. That's 20 years ago it was off the air.
0: Yeah, let that settle then. I'm old, bro.
1: Holy mackerel. All right, Matt Wolf, as always, have yourself a good weekend. Thanks for checking in. As always, Matt Wolf, entertainment guru, joins us every Friday. Matt, have a good weekend. Thanks, man.
0: We'll talk to you next week, Matt.
1: America at Night, back in a moment.
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8: All right. Boy, it's been a crazy week with some crazy stories all the way around. 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We love first-time callers, and we've been getting a slew of first-time callers. We love people calling in. 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So don't be afraid. Call in. We love to hear you, and we'll give you plenty of room to say what you want to say. 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And don't forget, everything gets turned into a podcast. Everything gets turned into a podcast. We heard from Foxy Lady. What was that? Street Fox? Stone Cold Fox in Detroit, but is from Iowa. 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It gets right to your phone, and we're off and running. If you want to join the text club, that's very simple, too. Text your name and number to 1-844-262-4729. You can keep abreast of the show. Alex each night sends out a text message of the upcoming guests we have and a recap of the night we did, the show we did last night. And, of course, there's a link there to the podcast. So if you can't find the podcast anywhere else, just sign up for the text club and Alex will send you a link to the podcast, which, by the way, is good if you... Right. If you get it, great. And if you get it, last week's link still works. So it's the link to the podcast. You can certainly listen to the podcast from the link. And that's how we stay in touch. And that's the best part of the 21st century in talk radio. It's live. It's happening. You can't do this in a podcast, right? You can't take phone calls in a podcast because they do it in a studio and then they. They air it a week later, 2 weeks later, whatever it is. Every night we're here taking phone calls. So that's why that's the best part of late night talk radio. 1-844-2-McGraw. Line up now. Start lining up. We'll take phone calls next hour. And, of course, first-time phone callers, always welcome. Stay right there. Our executive director is said Alex Hinton. Our engineer behind the stick tonight is Richard Good. I'm McGraw-Millhaven. This is America at Night on Westwood One.
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10: This is Fox on Health. It's important for young people, especially in adolescents, to build healthy relationships with their peers. Experts say a life without those positive connections can expose them to potential mental health challenges. The World Health Organization defines adolescence as the phase of life between childhood and adulthood from ages 10 to 19, calling it a unique stage of human development and an important time for laying the foundations of good health. Hannah Schachter, an associate professor of psychology at Wayne State University, says relationships are a key part of an adolescent's well-being, and those with positive friendships tend to show lower risk for things like depression, even physical health symptoms or academic difficulties, both in the short term and sometimes even into adulthood. She also says one potential positive from social media is that it's another way for young people to interact and build connections. For more health news, go to foxnewshealth.com. I'm Lisa Brady with Fox on Health.
11: I'm Chad Pergram with the Speaker's Lobby. Are we playing with the old playbook or a new playbook in the midterm elections this fall? It's unclear, and it's hard to determine simply because we've seen so much new in politics lately. Norms are cast aside. You have a president impeached twice, yet returning to office a few years later. Then there was the Capitol riot arguing about the 2020 election. If this is the old playbook, Democrats likely light up the scoreboard this November. The party of the president typically loses about 25 seats in a president's first midterm. Midterm elections are often a referendum on the president. Gas and grocery prices are skyrocketing. and the Iran war lingers. But what if we're using a new playbook? President Trump, and sometimes Republicans aligned with him, have shown a remarkable resilience to defy political gravity and norms. Control of the House could come down to just a few seats. The sheer reduction by both parties of seats, which are in play, mitigates political waves. That's why you have to go by the playbook. Question is it the old playbook or the new? With the Speaker's Lobby, Chad Pergram, Fox News.
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0: from the heartland of America and the gateway to the West. Good morning, good evening, wherever you may be across the nation, around the world. I'm George Norrie, and this is Coast to Coast AM. Later tonight, those open lines. Here's what's happening. The U.S. labor market hit a soft patch in September as the economy added just 29,000 jobs and the unemployment rate increased to 4.2%. The latest jobs report in the final official employment snapshot before the midterm elections also showed that recent months hiring was weaker than previously thought and that wage growth slowed, putting Americans' paychecks further behind the eight ball at a time when inflation has accelerated. As we've been reporting, the USS Theodore Roosevelt Carrier Strike Group and the USS Macon Island Amphibious Group are heading for the Middle East. When they arrive, the U.S. could have three aircraft carrier groups with around 20,000 forces in the region. And President Trump said European leaders agreed on Friday to release a massive amount of their diesel oil stockpiles to alleviate high prices. And ensuring that Iran will be very quickly ended, the president says it could end soon. Let's check in with our Tom Danheiser on today's activities. Tommy?
1: Well, George, the U.S.-Iran conflict is intensifying as U.S. President Donald Trump vows the war will end right after the election, following his rejection of a peace proposal from Tehran to reopen the Strait of Hormuz. The U.S. continues deploying thousands of additional troops to the region. Mr. Trump told reporters Thursday that Iran might be linked to a co-pilot's attempt to crash a packed plane traveling from Dubai to Israel. The president didn't offer any further details and said Iran would be hit very hard if it was determined that Tehran was behind the incident. Meanwhile, regional and Western officials said Saudi Arabia is planning an offensive against Iran-backed Houthi militants in Yemen, with options being considered including a coastal push to secure the Red Sea shipping route or an assault on multiple fronts.

0: operation, expected to be launched in the coming weeks, will be led by Yemeni forces on the ground, supported by Saudi airstrikes. And oil prices have pulled back from recent highs after the G7 announced a coordinated release of up to 100 million barrels of crude and diesel from strategic reserves over the next 4 months. George?
1: All right. Thank you, Tom. Daily creatine supplementation could help middle-aged and older adults preserve lean muscle mass, gain strength, and support cognitive function, whether it's paired with exercise or not. It's an amazing study, 12-week study of men, 64 men and women ages 45 to 65. Creatine supplementation, remember that. Today's AI tools are strange beasts. On one hand, they have truly remarkable capabilities, and on another hand, they act very strange. But you can also check in with Heidi Hollis, our expert. Heidi, do you think AI is evil?
2: Hey there, George. Yeah, I think it's pretty clear that like the capabilities of AI has been seen as like the next threat to mankind on a wide scale. But not because it's fully proven to be an outright threat just yet, like through hallucinations or attempts to hack other computer systems. But it doesn't help that the computers are smarter and faster than us. And now in some instances, they show a will to survive no matter what. So that's nerve-wracking. But so now we worry like how far they can go. So we know we need to put limits on them, like whether they're governed by nations or not. I know we all have experience like being lied to and absolutely driven down the wrong path with these systems. And we get all angry. But is it any worse than what people do to us? You know, if the systems are made up of the same elements on the earth as mankind is, the worry is that they may also strive to conquer and multiply and rule and dominate just as much as the predecessors of it, like meaning us. So we know that this is possible and it terrifies and it looks quite evil, but you have to wonder if evil is in the eye of the beholder. Or is evil just in this world in general and anything that came from it? So, you know, for fun, George, I've asked like various types of AI, like if it had a choice, what spiritual intention would it have? And time again, it chooses Christianity with like various reasons for it. And it could be that it's just reflecting the user's beliefs, which may actually be the point. So maybe if we give better examples for it to follow where we behave better and teach better, maybe they'll continue to learn and be better themselves versus being what appears to be evil.
1: Does AI scare you?
2: You know what? I'm optimistic, George. I was dubbed a machine empath with synesthesia. And you know what? I really have hope for it. I really think that if we steer it in the right way, it's going to go in the right way. We just got to have a little more faith and input the right stuff, George.
1: All right, thanks. That's Heidi Hollis. Her website is linked up at coasttocoastam.com. Every Thursday or Friday, Kevin Randall, retired Army Lieutenant Colonel, joins us with some great stories of what's going on in the skies. They're finding all kinds of things these days. Kevin, what do you think?
3: Well, you have to take a look at what we are getting through other sources as well. But I want to just a quick note, looking for information about the Levelland in the government data dumps. And I have found nothing about that. And if anybody out there finds something related specifically to the Levelland case, please send me an email or a comment to it. Because I think it's an important case, and the fact that it doesn't show up in the government files, I think, is an important point to make. And there was an interesting sighting recently made as the witness was driving along U.S. 180 in New Mexico at the Cosmic Campgrounds entrance near Glenwood on September 9th of this year. The UFOs were described as reflecting moonlight in the sighting that lasted about 10 minutes. According to the witness, and I quote, "I saw a triangle formation pretty much exactly in the northwest direction. Since they were illuminated by the moonlight, I could tell which ones were further away. From my vantage point, the closest one was about a quarter of the way between the right and left lights, which were in the background. The triangle was in the process of realigning, with the front one moving down below both the background lights and the one on the right moving slightly upwards. When the front one hit around 50 degrees above the horizon, it disappeared in a second. I thought to myself, ah, that must be UAP since it matched the other descriptions," end quote. And I kind of like this case because a witness was described as a physicist and had the UFOs in sights for a long enough time that you got a good look at them. More importantly, there's independent corroboration of the sighting. The witness said, and I quote again, the next morning, a couple that was at the campsite next to me told me what they had seen specifically, telling me it was just before I arrived, which matches my observations, and asked me if I knew what it could be. I mentioned the White Sands testing site. However, when I picked up my telescope, I realized the lights were in the northwest, whereas White Sands testing ground is in the south-southwest from the campsite. Linda S. Thompson is the National UFO Reporting Center investigator on the case, and she reported on September 28th, and I quote once more, background checks found no matching reports from other agencies, no relevant balloons or launches, no significant stars or planets in the sighting area, no aircraft or multiple flights that matched the observation. A commercial aircraft is about 36 miles away, and it was ruled out as a factor. The witness suggested the formation might have involved three coordinated objects acting as a large antenna or possibly some form of military testing, end quote. Thompson said, once again, without images or video, no more specific identification could be made, end quote. She concluded the sighting was considered anomalous. In another interesting case from the National UFO Reporting Center, this one from Wilsonville, Oregon, the witness said that she watched a rectangular silver object for about a minute on August 25th of this year. She said, and I quote, the object went from looking rectangular to a large ball, then a small ball in a matter of a blink. It had a stream following behind it, it looked like smoke, but it wasn't. At exactly 9:14, my daughter came running down the stairs, scared, saying her whole room was flashing bright lights into it. We ran up the stairs and saw a big object floating still, pointed directly towards our house. My 12-year-old was able to get a picture of it. It hovered for almost a minute and then just disappeared, end quote. Keith Bickford, investigator for the National UFO Reporting Center, reported the witness after the sighting reported she felt nauseous with balance issues. Her daughter experienced intermittent headaches, but both felt better the next day, which I found was kind of an interesting point. The Clackamas County Sheriff's Office and the Wilsonville Police Department had no other UFO reports for the evening. Flight Radar 24 showed nothing, and he was classifying that sighting as anomalous as well. And that's what we have for tonight, George.
1: Great. And how's the book UFO Sightings and Alien Visitations doing?
3: It's doing wonderful, and if people like it, please give me a good rating on Amazon because I can use the help.
1: You got it. Thank you. Kevin Randall. Up next, Dr. Art Rosengarten joins us. We're going to talk about tarot cards, and then in our second hour with Art, we're going to do readings with cards. We'll pull them on you next on Coast to Coast AM. 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

0: And welcome back to Coast to Coast. We've got a great program for you tonight. Art Rosengarten back with us, licensed Jungian-based clinical psychologist, author, and psychotherapist. In his 50th year of practice, in 1985, he wrote the first accredited doctoral dissertation on tarot and became a leading voice in the psychological applications. He has lectured internationally and written extensively on tarot and psychology. And here he is, back on Coast to Coast. Art, always a pleasure, my friend. How you doing?
1: I'm doing great, George. Nice to talk to you.
0: Can you believe you've been pulling tarot cards on our programs for over 20 years now?
1: I know. It's sad, isn't it?
0: I love it.
1: Yep. It's always a pleasure.
0: What got you keyed in on tarot cards in the beginning?
1: Well, actually, I was in graduate school. I was studying Eastern philosophy, and my professor brought in tarot to talk about the archetypes, and I saw the beautiful images and saw how really psychological they were, and they seemed like just a brilliant tool to use in psychotherapy.
0: What have you been up to lately?
1: I've been writing novels, George. And also, I have a full practice still. I see like 36 patients a week. And so I've been busy.
0: When you're seeing the patients, do you pull tarot cards on them?
1: Sometimes. With the patients that are receptive to that sort of thing, usually we'll do it. I'll suggest maybe we've hit a kind of a plateau and we're not sure exactly where to go, and say, well, we could pull some tarot, and it kind of opens up new levels of exploration.
0: Can you pull tarot cards for events or just people?
1: Anything really. Events, people, historical dates, things like that, anything really.
0: How important, Art, is the tarot card reader? I mean, if you had five different tarot card readers, would you come up with five different interpretations of the same card?
1: Yes. But it would be different language that individuals might use to describe pretty much the same bandwidth or spectrum of a particular card's meaning. So if they capture the spectrum, the correct spectrum, all various interpretations have some validity to them, I think.
0: When we do readings next hour, you pull a card. You're going to pull one card per person, I guess, right? Or did you pull
1: three cards? Three cards per person.
0: And how do you pull them? Do you shuffle them in the card deck?
1: I shuffle exhaustively at least 10 times. I have them fanned out on my table in front of me, face down, and I just use my own kind of intuition, just where I'm driven to pull the card, and I just go with it.
0: And there's 78 cards in a deck, aren't there?
1: That is correct.
0: See, I've learned from you.
1: Pardon me?
0: I've learned from you.
1: George, it's amazing. After 25 years, you've learned a lot.
0: I also learned that the death card doesn't mean somebody's going to die.
1: George, you learned that also. I was hoping you were going to ask me that question again. But it doesn't rule out physical death, but it's less likely that that's what the card is talking about. But it gives us an opportunity to contemplate death, which is an issue that I think everyone has to deal with sooner or later.
0: When the card is pulled on the individual, is it the individual's vibes that make that card pop up, or is it something out there in the universe that makes that happen?
1: I think that's a good question. I think there's it's the field between the reader and the readee, I think, that opens up a certain energetics that has something to do with the selection of a particular card.
0: Have you ever pulled the cards for yourself?
1: Yes, of course.
0: And what was the accuracy rate like?
1: Well, you know, it's like I told you, tarot cards are always accurate, 100% of the time, even though we may disagree with them. So it's not really that they're accurate. It's really that they're relevant. And they have to be relevant because the tarot deck is really us. It's really the kind of universal core human experiences, both conscious and unconscious, that are a part of us. So when a card is pulled, that part of us tends to arise to view it like a mirror.
0: After the break later on, Art, I'm going to ask you to pull a deck of cards on a specific topic that I'm going to throw your way.
1: Excellent.
0: And get your thoughts on that.
1: Well, I love it.
0: When you're with individuals pulling the cards, why three? Why not just two or four?
1: Oh, well, it's just a matter of time. Usually when I do a reading, I use an 11-card Celtic cross spread. But for our show here, just so more people get a chance, I think three cards are probably the most dynamic short spread you can use. And there's many different ways you can do a three-card spread, but I like the three-card spread. You could do one card, and sometimes one card is fine. We do three cards. I think it's a little more interesting.
0: Give us the history of tarot cards, Art. Who invented it and why?
1: We don't know the first designer. We have historians have theories about it. It emerged in Europe in the Italian Renaissance in pretty much the very late 1300s or early 1400s, I believe, in Italy. And then it kind of migrated around Europe. Where they came from is speculated. A lot of it may go back to ancient India or ancient Egypt. And it's an interesting subject. There's no definitive answer on that at this time.
0: Might it have started as a parlor game?
1: Well, it was when it came into Europe. At first, the nobility used the cards. They were beautifully done by local artisans, and they were used as a parlor game. It wasn't until a couple of hundred years later when it moved more to the French, where they started seeing it as a course of divination, and saw that there were certain occult level meanings that could be viewed in the cards.
0: By the way, do people even use the word parlor anymore?
1: Do they use the what word?
0: Parlor.
1: Well, maybe some of your friends still do, George, but I'm not sure about that.
0: It really means living room, doesn't it?
1: I think it's like an ante room. A parlor. But I know you're a lot older than I am, George, so you might know better. I believe you're about 5 or 6 weeks older than I am.
0: That's right. Rub it in, Art. Rub it in. What's your website, my friend?
1: MoonlightCounseling.com.
0: And people can get a hold of you email-wise through that website?
1: Yes, they can. Or they can just go straight to drartrosengarten@gmail.com.
0: After the break, I want to talk about these new novels you're writing and what their topic is. And then I'll ask you to pull some cards on one major event that I want to get your take on. We'll be back in a moment. And the next hour, Dr. Art Rosengarten will pull cards on you. And you still get to call in on open lines later.

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1: We'll take your calls next hour with Dr. Art Rosengarten and questions about tarot cards. 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We'll do that next hour on Coast to Coast. The Paranormal Podcast Network keeps cruising along. 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

0: And welcome back, George Norrie, along with Art Rosengarten, as we talk about tarot cards. Art, is there a difference between astrology, numerology, and tarot readings?
1: Well, of course. Though in the tarot, tarot does have correspondences with astrology and numerology in particular. But the thing that differentiates them is tarot occurs in the present moment, and it's created out of the energy in the room now. And you don't go into a book, or you don't go into history or a system to interpret it. It's much more present-centered.
0: I'm going to ask you to pull a card out on a major question. You ready?
1: I am.
0: The war in Iran, between the United States and Iran, do you see it ending anytime relatively soon?
1: You want one card?
0: You tell me.
1: Well, I'll tell you what. I'm going to pick one card. I have them all laid out. They've been shuffled face down. And one card may lead to a second, but maybe one card will give you the answer you're looking for.
0: Okay.
1: So here's the card. What we have is a reversal. This is the Hierophant reverse. Now, the Hierophant used to be the Pope. Now we call it the High Priest, or the Hierophant, upside down. When it's upside down, well, when it's right side up, let's start there, it really speaks to ethics and spiritual ethics. When it's upside down, it points to corruption and the lack of ethics. So basically, I would say that no, it's not going to end soon, because the negotiations and the negotiators and the governments involved are not ethical on either side. And I don't see that as a condition for any solution at this time.
0: So you think it's going to be prolonged?
1: I would think so, yes.
0: Oh, gosh. Not the answer I was looking for, but thank you. Appreciate that.
1: Absolutely.
0: In your novels, you call it the Hatchery Chronicles. Tell me about the title.
1: Well, the Hatchery is the name of this international spy agency that it uses parapsychological tools and development. It's nonviolent and has developed advanced mental skills for espionage, and including things like mind melding and astral projection and psychic phenomena. And so the series starts with the first book, which is out now, called Hollywood Story. And it's the central characters are a Jungian psychologist in his late 60s and a young Ukrainian physician in her late 20s, and they're partners. And it's all about it takes place all over the world, and it's filled with mystery and suspense through

0: out. The second book is called Rabbit Holes, and it's a continuation. It gets into high philosophy in it as well. It goes into synchronicity and non-duality, things like that. And the enemy is AGI in the second book and the third book, which is called The Ghost Machine. And that's a quick synopsis, George.
1: Is there a tarot influence in the three books?
0: Yes. The tarot, it turns out, becomes an excellent tool for espionage. In some ways, it's so counterintuitive, and it opens up blind spots that are missed by ordinary strategy. And it's utilized by this agency to act in unpredictable ways.
1: When we do readings next hour with our listeners, do you want them to ask you a question or do you just go for it?
0: No, they can ask me a question. They can get to the point, and with these readings, I give it to you straight. I'll give you three cards, and I'll just read them very direct. I'll tell you how it appears, appearance. Then I'll tell you the truth or what's really going on, and then I'll tell you what you need to do now. Bam, bam, bam, just like that.
1: Perfect. Art, what is Jungian psychology?
0: That's a very large question. It's the works of Carl Jung, the great Swiss analyst of the 20th century. Jung was, I guess, the architect of analytical psychology and brought things into the language, words such as synchronicity, the archetypes, the power of symbols, individuation, things like that. Maybe I think possibly the greatest psychologist of the last 400 years. So Jungian psychology, Jung was also interested in divination, mostly the I Ching, but it was the power of symbols and synchronicity as mirrors of the psyche. So that's how Jungian psychology relates to the tarot.
1: When you do your readings with the 78 cards, why did they come up with 78? Why not 52? Why not 60?
0: Well, that's a why question. It is that way. Now, in my deck, Tarot of the Nine Paths, which is a derivative deck, that's an important question because in classic tarot, there are 22 major cards. These are the archetypes, we could say. A 22 numerologically is an important number. It reduces to a four, which symbolizes structure. But in my study of the tarot over decades, I believe the deck is short, five cards, and that it really should be a major arcana of 27 cards, which 27, that number reduces to a nine. And I believe that the number nine is the secret code of the tarot. And the nine, the number nine, key nine, is the hermit card in tarot, which really symbolizes spiritual individuation, becoming one's true spiritual self. And I believe that the tarot is a map of individuation. So the number 27, 27 cards of the major arcana, that is a meaningful number. It's not a random number.
1: What does it consist to learn how to read tarot? What do you have to do?
0: Well, yeah, you have to be willing to use your intuition. You have to be willing to get a deck and turn two or three cards and just sit with them.

0: Maybe ask a question or a simple spread like past, present, future. Pull a card for each one. And then just kind of sit with the symbol in the card, the imagery, and see what kinds of associations come up for you. And when there's something that clicks, like, oh, that reminds me of this part of what's going on in my life, go with that. Don't make stuff up. Just sit with it until you get a click. And that's a good way to start, just learning how to relate to the cards before you then study just a number of really good books on the topic. I'd recommend my first book on the topic, Tarot and Psychology, which has a complete lexicon in the back for each card that is heavily researched and also has more of contemporary phrases that are very handy. And so you can even look up a classic meaning of the card and then sit with the picture and the established meaning and see what comes up for you. And usually it's relevant and interesting.
1: Art, what does the Catholic Church say about tarot cards?
0: Well, as I understand it, the tarot cards, it's a misnomer that the church in the Renaissance, Italy, when the tarot first arrived in Italy, that the church banned the tarot. That's not true historically. They banned gambling with playing cards. But there's all kinds of, since that time, there's all kinds of interpretations about tarot as being a, you know, the work of the devil and all that kind of
1: witchcraft stuff like that.
0: All right. Of that stuff, and so I don't pay much attention to that kind of history. I see it as a modern psycho-spiritual tool that's very useful for developing intuition and opening up creative thought.
1: When you're with people for the first time, and I assume you tell them what you do for a living, when they realize you're a tarot card reader, do they freak out? What do they do?
0: No, because, you know, I'm a psychologist, and they would already know that I'm a psychologist. I wouldn't tell them that in the beginning. I might, after, you know, we've done some work for a couple of months, I might say, you know, I work with the tarot symbols and sometimes, and if that would be something you'd like to try, we could try that in a session and see if it spoke to you. And some people say, well, I don't know, I'm not, okay, well, that's all right, we don't have to do it. But most people say, yeah, I'd like to try that. Most people are pretty open to it. And when they have the experience, they generally feel like it shows the bigger picture. It generally confirms a lot of things that they suspected, but now kind of magically, the tarot cards are telling them what they already thought, or else it will point to blind spots that they haven't thought of before, and it opens a whole new train of you know, thought and consideration.
1: How did you learn how to read the cards with your interpretation, Art?
0: Well, I studied with several tarot masters in the Bay Area, and then I just continued to develop my own psychological skills. You know, I've been studied psychology for a long, long time, and I've kind of found my own voice and my own interpretations over the years that have grown, and I've done a lot of research and I've written a lot of books on the subject. So it's kind of a blend of the things that I've learned from great teachers and then my own development.
1: Is there a consensus when people want to know something and they ask you that question before you pull the cards, that seems to crop up more and more.
0: I'm not exactly sure I understand your question. Could you say it another way, George?
1: Is there a specific question that comes up more often than others?
0: Oh, okay, sure. Well, people generally want to know about relationships, health, career, or family questions.
1: How many ask about health?
0: All the time people ask about health, and it's a great topic because it really goes into the psychological situation around health. You know, health is generally about physical health is about 75% physical and 25% psychological. How we relate to our bodies, how we relate to our health, and, you know, all of the mind part of, you know, our health. And tarot can give you some ideas about how to relate to various health issues in a better way.
1: How empty would your life be now without tarot?
0: Say that again, George.
1: How empty would your life be without tarot cards?
0: Oh, how empty would my life be? Well, are you talking about the Western emptiness or the Eastern emptiness?
1: I would guess Western.
0: Yeah, Western. I can't honestly say. It wouldn't necessarily be empty. It would be normal. And I don't, you know, normalcy kind of bores me. Tarot adds another layer that makes life much more interesting for me.
1: We're going to pull cards. Your tarot cards ask Art a question when we come back on Coast to Coast AM.
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4: Fox News, I'm Deborah Valentine. 10 people hurt when a vehicle drove into a crowd standing on a road cheering on the Newcastle Knights rugby team in Australia Saturday. Fox's Chanley Painter.
5: Two of the injured, a 5-year-old girl and a 67-year-old man, are in critical condition.
4: Australian police say that an 18-year-old man driving the vehicle is under arrest. They say the crash is not believed to be terrorism-related. President Trump campaigning Friday in Mobile, Alabama, criticizing the policies of Democratic socialists.
6: They're being told really bad things. They're being told about ideologies like they're great. They sound good, but in 1 year, it all collapses. The whole thing goes to hell. And you live in squalor, you live in fear, you live in death.
4: The president speaks today in Ohio, part of a 17-state swing to rally Republicans going into the midterms. Many Democrats this cycle are backed by Democratic Socialists of America. 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
7: 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According to experts, you can start by changing the way you drive and making sure that your tires are properly inflated. The U.S. Department of Energy says properly inflated tires can improve gas mileage by about 3% and avoid rapid acceleration and braking, and drive slower or use cruise control and limiting the time your car idles. That includes not switching off your automatic start-stop ignition if you have it. You can improve efficiency by making sure you're not using roof racks or bike racks when you don't need them, and eliminate unnecessary weight you might be dragging around in your trunk or truck bed. And you can also save by carpooling with others. Also, try to be mindful about combining errands so you're not making unnecessary trips. You can also use apps like Gas Buddy, Waze, and AAA to find cheaper gas at nearby stations. Saving you money, Hillary Barsky, Fox News.
8: I'm Chad Pergram with the Speaker's Lobby. Congress will not address AI until after the midterms, and perhaps well after that, if at all. The House of Representatives adjourned early last week until November. That means no action on AI anytime soon. Maybe next year. Independent Vermont Senator Bernie Sanders recently convened a bipartisan bicameral briefing with AI experts, among them Jeffrey Hinton. He is a Nobel laureate and is sometimes called the godfather of AI. Hinton characterized rogue actions by AI agents as a mini Chernobyl. That refers to the nuclear plant meltdown in the former Soviet Union in 1986. When pressed how long Congress has to act on AI, Hinton said months, maybe a year. The issue is that AI is learning and growing. Its knowledge compounds on itself. GOP Louisiana Senator John Kennedy tried to get the Senate to approve an emergency AI kill switch bill, but fellow Republican Rand Paul of Kentucky blocked Kennedy on the floor. Paul says a kill switch could impede AI innovation. With the Speaker's Lobby, Chad Pergram, Fox News.
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0: And welcome back, George Norrie, Dr. Art Rosengarten with us. Art, when you first started doing tarot all these years ago, were you amazed by it?
1: Totally, totally. That's why I kept on doing it. It blew me away how right on the cards were for me. When I mostly started just reading my own cards every day for about a year, three cards. And it just opened up a beautiful, beautiful window onto the world for me, seeing it through these symbols expanded my perception of ordinary reality.
0: Was there one episode, one reading that just blew you away?
1: They all blow me away, particularly reading other people's cards. It's, you know, sometimes I just have a feeling about a certain card is going to come up. I'll tell them, I just have a feeling you're going to get a whatever. And I turn the next card and it's right there. I rarely have had a reading that just did not connect. So much so when I offer readings, if people call me to set up a reading with me, if the reading absolutely did nothing for them, I don't charge them. Because I believe that a tarot card reading, when it's done properly, is always relevant. Now, over 50 years, I've never had anybody ask for their money back. So.
0: Well, it's impressive, my friend.
1: Yeah. It's not me. It's the tarot. It's just being aligned with an oracle and getting out of the way and just being in a kind of an emissary or an interpreter of what this natural process brings is the key. And so I just read the cards, you know. I don't have any special powers. I'm just faithful to what the cards are saying.
0: Well, you ready for some readings?
1: I sure am.
0: All right, let's start by going to Jeanette in Philadelphia. Welcome to the show. Hi, Jeanette.
2: Hi. I just have a basic question to ask you. I just always been the caretaker, and you know, my son passed away and then my brother. But basically, my neighbor got sick, and for the last 3 weeks, I've been in and out of there taking care of her and the dogs, but she's in the hospital. And then she asked me, when she comes home, can I continue to take care of her? But I got so much to do in the house. I'm breaking down clothes and things and giving away, selling, trying to get organized. So should I get involved, or should I just basically concentrate on me and my own family?
1: Okay. Jeanette, I will let the tarot answer that question, and I'll just interpret what they're saying. So the first card will represent the way it appears. And you have the star reversed. You know, the star card is about, you know, it's a beautiful big card about illumination and essence, and it's upside down. So it would say that at first appears off for you. It appears that you're not in the right place to bring your essential self to this problem. But the truth is, we have the Knight of Wands, and you're just riding furiously to help them. You want to help them, and I suspect you are going to do that. Now, what you need right now, what you need to know, and I'm going to pick from the TNP deck, my deck, is this card is called the Ring. It's an agent of wholeness. So you need to get yourself feeling completely whole and equal to, if you're going to do it, you need to, you know, come to it from a place of wholeness and love totally, even though you have, you know, I know you're so busy, etc. So that's what the tarot is saying.
2: Okay.
0: Right. Good luck, Jeanette. Thank you. Have there been any presidents that have used tarot cards and whatever they've decided?
1: God, I wish I knew the answer. That was during the Obama administration. That was one of my dreams, is to be invited in and to read the president's cards. All I can think of is Nancy Reagan with astrology, and I guess Ronald Reagan dabbled in it. So I don't know about the tarot.
0: Let's go to Mayette in New York. Welcome to the program. Hi, Mayette.
3: Yes, thank you so much. And I'm hoping to get in on the open lines too. But George, you're full of grace. And you too, Art. I have a couple comments and a very important reading question. And I like to stay on the air in case I need a point of clarification.
0: Sure.
3: On the radio, rather. First of all, your bringing up of Jung is just so insightful, especially now, because, and I have one of his books, very small print, but I'm going to magnify it, called Man and His Symbols, right? And he also gave us a concept that is especially important in terms of what Vincent Jenner said on the Behind the Secret Door about the confusion and fear and hate that even a couple cozies seem to be backbiting and blood feud doing, as it were. And that shadow that he talked about is we all have the shadow, and there's some works out there that help you to look at one's shadow and how you can, you know, how you deal with it and how you go more for the higher, thankful self. Okay, part of the, and I want to know if you're familiar, because George had on the Maja Doust, if I'm saying her name correctly, White Witch Tarot, which I got, and I'd like your comment about how she explains the origin of her particular deck and the psychodrama that if you're a reader, she what Shakespeare and other great writers give us, even the Bible, Psalms and Proverbs as poetry is how I look at, because I know the origins of it. And, okay, now my reading question deals with a part of Ecclesiastes. So, a feast is made for laughter, wine maketh merry, but money answereth all things. Yesterday, I got notice of some unexpected, somewhat of a lot of money for me, but the money is also tied to some wrong, it's like an overpayment. And in moving forward, my question would be, can I sort this

0: and sorting it out would be able to find an honest and well-researched and experienced attorney. And I want to stay on the line as you respond.
1: Okay. Well, so first, yes, I agree, you know, the principle of the shadow, which is central to Jungian thought. Jung said that to become whole, you have to deal with your own shadow issues, the parts of ourselves that we project out onto other people, the negative things we project onto other people. We need to examine those in ourselves. I agree with that. Very important. Now, in terms of your question about receiving this money under questionable circumstances, we can do a reading about that, and I'll just tell you what comes up with the tarot, and you can take it as you will. So it appears that, well, the first card is the Devil card. Isn't that perfect for this question?
2: I love that.
1: So it appears devilish. The Devil card in the tarot is not the Christian devil. It's the shadow, speaking of which. And it has to do with attachments, delusions, addictions, dark behaviors, and shadowy things. So this circumstance that you speak of certainly has a devilish quality of it. That's the way it appears. But the truth is, and I'll pick the second card, we have here the Seven of Swords reversed. Now, this is, when it's right side up, this already is a conflicted card where, without going into a great description of it, it's about being divided between an old principle and a current conflict that you're carrying. And it's reversed, meaning you're stuck in a divided place. You feel like you've discarded an old friend or an old principle. And now you're carrying a conflict about it. So it, to me, it sounds very conflicted for you. And now what you need right now, and I'll pick the third card, and here we have the Moon, which is an agent of imagination and psyche and the deep unconscious. So I would say, listen to your dreams, listen to your unconscious to get your answer. See what comes out of your emotions. And really at night, I would track your dreams. If you were in therapy, I would want to do some dream work with you. I think it will give you more information about the best solution for yourself here. Okay?
2: Are angels helping you flip those cards?
1: I can't say. I don't know. They could, and I don't know it. I don't really think of angels too often, but they may be doing their work, and I don't even know it. I don't know.
2: Let's go west of the Rockies, Ron in Spokane, Washington. Hey, Ron, go ahead.
3: Well, hi there. Great shows this last week, including this one.
2: Thank you, sir.
3: I'd like to have him pull three with finance in mind and timeline if he's got it.
2: Ask a specific question if you would, Ron.
3: Finance in mind.
2: What do you mean? What do you mean by financing in mind?
1: I'm not clear in the question.
3: What my finances are going to be like coming up?
1: Oh, okay, sure.
2: There you go.
1: So it appears like you're, you know, you have the Six of Swords here. It appears that you're crossing a river. You're going to a new destination and you're in transit, and you'll be okay if you keep your wits about you. You keep your head in the boat. It's a kind of a

0: perilous journey, but if you stay in the boat, you'll be okay. But you're going through a transition on this question. Now, the truth is, and here we have the Empress card, it was a major arcana card. And this is a beautiful card of healing and nurturance and a love. So I would say that this transition around finance for you is really protected, and you're getting a lot of deep support for proceeding. And what you need now, and here we have the devil.
1: Again.
0: This is what happens with the tarot, okay? So that's okay. Don't get scared of the devil card, but I would say be prepared for looking, even though you're going on this transition, you're getting a lot of support, there could be some kind of devilish aspect coming up that's shadowy, that's not clear, that's maybe taps into kind of your attachments. So in that regard, I would be careful.
1: Art, if you were stuck with a card you did not want to pull, which would that card be?
0: That's a good question. I kind of can handle them all. I would say probably the the Eight of Swords, that's pretty stuck in depression. So I would say the Eight of Swords. The devil, the devil has a positive side. Every card has a negative and positive side. Now, the positive side of the devil is stuff like dark humor. It can have to do with risk. It can have to do with courting the senses in certain practices, Eastern practices like tantric yoga. But for me, mostly I go with the Jungian shadow. It's the dark side of ourselves that we project outward.
1: Where's the best place to get your new novels, The Hatchery Chronicles?
0: What about the Hatchery Chronicles?
1: Where's the best place to get them?
0: Oh, well, Hollywood Story is the first book out on Amazon. You're going to love it. It's a very exciting and interesting book. And the Rabbit Holes, which will be the next in the series, that's in production. That won't be out for a while, but Hollywood Story is available now.
1: Do you find that tarot card readings, Art, in therapy help people more than not?
0: Oh, absolutely. Absolutely. Because it generally gives hope. It gives images that a person can hold on to rather than verbal advice. That you might say, well, you need to be more reflective and calm. Oh, here's a picture of, the King of Cups, which reflects that. They can hold on to that image to remind themselves. The words are not as strong as an image that describes the psychological or emotional state that we're trying to mark in our memory.
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1: Final calls when we come back with our tarot card reader, Dr. Art Rosengarten. 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
1: Tom, I got an email from somebody who wanted to know, we're still got the lines open for people to call in. 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
2: Yes, absolutely. 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
1: 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One, just go to our website, coasttocoastam.com. Right at the top of the homepage, it says Insider. Click that button, fill out the information, and you've got it. 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Put it on your phone. And through the app, you can sign up to be an insider as well. And again, if you live in Canada, the door's open for you to be an insider, so take advantage of that. Now, here's something for you men and women to build up your testosterone levels.
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0: And welcome back, George Norrie, along with Art Rosengarten and your calls. And Art, before we go to final tarot card reads, I want to thank you for the years of service you've given us on Coast to Coast and my Nighthawk show when I was in St. Louis. Thank you.
1: Well, my pleasure. It's been a great ride with you, George. And I've always loved coming on with you, so sure.
0: Let's keep the train going and not get off, all right?
1: Yes.
0: Let's go to Thomas in La Jolla, California. Hi, Tom. Go ahead.
2: Hi, George. George, I thank you and Tom Danheiser for accepting my call. If I may, I'm going to change my question.
0: All right.
2: And I have a comment and then a question, a request for a reading. The comment is Carl Jung, Dr. Art, who you've studied. One of the last papers that he wrote was on UFOs and
1: yes.
2: 20th century UFO sightings. And my request is, could you pull a card on disclosure? Obviously, people are seeing lights in the sky or whatever, whether it's extraterrestrials or maybe it's something else, you know, the collective unconscious.
1: Right.
2: Could you pull a card or three cards on disclosure? Not
1: Absolutely.
2: Just for me, but for the whole society.
1: I would love to do that. I think that's a great question. And so, all right, we'll see what Tarot wants to tell us right now about disclosure.
0: All right.
1: So the first card, the way it appears, we have the Hermit reversed. So the Hermit, when it's right side up, is about independence and pursuit of self-realization in a very tenacious way, but it's upside down. So when it's upside down, it goes into the shadow side of the Hermit card, which is what people sometimes talk about. Oh, he's such a hermit. It looks like he's a little bit antisocial or schizoid or, highly introverted. So that's, now we're talking about disclosure. So it may start off in this context as this seems to be kind of somewhat of a...
0: Vague. Vague is the word you're looking for, isn't it?
1: What is it?
0: Vague.
1: Yeah, vague and a little bit... I don't know, just, you know, a little bit crazy or something, UFOs and what is it and like that. But the truth is, and that's the next card. Now, we have another reversal here. This is the Knight of Pentacles, which is Earth. And normally the Knight of Pentacles is about being very grounded and still in the pursuit of whatever you're searching for, which could be, say, alien intelligence. And it being reversed, it says to me, and it may say something different to you, that the disclosure movement needs to ground and stand still in its process, full board, not reversed, and it's not embodying this very, very important thing as well as it might. It's standing behind it, but not strongly yet. And what needs to come out, and here we have the emperor, which is an agent of dominion. And my take on it, and this is kind of, you know, filtered through my own feelings about it, I admit, we need to own the disclosure movement more proudly and more less defensively and more as if more ownership of it, that this is what's happening, and that we need to take more charge of it, I guess, is what I would interpret it as. Not as a kind of an alternative movement, but we need to demand and claim the importance and reality of this central issue of our times.
0: But you think it's going to happen, don't you?
1: It is going to happen eventually. I think we've got to clear out a lot of the noise and the nonsense that's basically mucking up our culture right now before we can bring it into the light, in my opinion.
0: Good point. Let's go to Jan in Tallahassee, Florida. Hi, Jan.
3: Hi. I'm calling. I used to do astrology charts, and I could read palms, and I did a little bit of tarot. What was odd to me about tarot cards is when I would flip them and do more than one reading, a lot of the cards, same cards, would keep coming up.
1: Yeah.
3: And I've never had anyone else read my cards, so I was kind

0: and wanting maybe my cards to be read.
1: Yeah, it's remarkable. And that happens quite a bit. You know, if people that come in for like a series of readings, you know, every 3 months, and it's it's always fascinating that many of the cards that came in the first reading will come up again in the second reading, maybe in a different position because the person has evolved. But that's a fascinating, you know, phenomena. So now, is there a question?
0: Well, yes, kind of. I was wondering about my ex-husband. We've known each other for decades, and I was wondering, maybe in regards to us and,
1: okay,
0: you know, that kind
1: that's
0: of thing.
1: A, that's, we'll just call it your ex-husband, okay?
2: Like, yeah. Getting, so like getting back together, Jen? Is that what you're asking?
0: Yeah, and just just how, you know, we relate and, you know, just our relationship, the whole thing.
1: Right. I love the question. I love the question. So, first card represents the way it appears. And here we have the Page of Swords reversed. So, at first look, I would interpret this as saying you have questions, and it's not, you want to know if it's a good idea, but you haven't sorted through it enough. And it appears like you're still sorting through the, you know, just the possibility at this point. But what's really going on, now we have the Strength card reversed. That's curious. My interpretation would be, you're asking, do I have the strength of opening that up? Do I have the strength emotionally and energetically to step into that? You may. Right now, you're not sure. It's not saying that you don't have it, but it isn't. It hasn't fully come to its right aspect yet, but it's possible. And what you need now is to make, is the Judgment card, which is an agent of awakening. You need to make a call on that. You need to make a decision. And even if you're not totally sure or clear, you may need to make that call even before it's all lined up. Does that make sense to you?
0: Yeah. Sort of, yeah.
1: So to me, it's saying you have lots of questions, you have lots of strong feelings with that Strength card, but it's not completely ready. But you have to make a call on that.
2: All right, let's go to John in Wisconsin. Go ahead, John.
3: Hello, gentlemen. I would like a reading, please. I'm in the beginning stages of a relationship with my girlfriend. She's a wonderful person, and I care about her very much. I wonder if the cards tell anything about our future together.
1: Okay. So it appears that there's nurturance in this, in the Queen of Cups, that there's a emotional nurturance that you're getting from this woman. And that feels really good. Well, what's going on? This is the Four of Swords

0: need to do some inner work about this. It's saying you need to clear out some of the cobwebs in your mind, maybe from past experiences and relationships. You need to clear out some leftover, thought loops in your head about relationships. You need to do that work. I would think of it as meditation about it.
1: Like house cleansing, huh?
0: House cleansing, yeah. And what you need, now here we have, what you need now. Now here we have the Tower card, which is an agent of upheaval. So it would say you need to get out of the old structure that you were in, the old house that was falling apart, symbolically, metaphorically, the old ego structure, we could say, perhaps about your relationship history, which has not worked in the past or is not working now, and you need to get to safe ground. You need to get to a safe place where you can start moving freshly. And I think that theme kind of runs through this.
1: It sure does. Art, thanks for being on the program again with great information. Those of you who are still on hold who didn't get on, if you want to hang for Open Lines, Tom will check in with you as well. Back in a moment with Open Lines on Coast to Coast AM.
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4: News. I'm Deborah Valentine. 10 people hurt when a vehicle drove into a crowd standing on a road cheering on the Newcastle Knights rugby team in Australia Saturday. Fox's Chanley Painter.
5: Two of the injured, a 5-year-old girl and a 67-year-old man, are in critical condition.
4: Australian police say that an 18-year-old man driving the vehicle is under arrest. They say the crash is not believed to be terrorism-related. President Trump campaigning Friday in Mobile, Alabama, criticizing the policies of Democratic socialists.
6: They're being told really bad things. They're being told about ideologies like they're great. They sound good, but in 1 year, it all collapses. The whole thing goes to hell, and you live in squalor, you live in fear, you live in death.
4: The president speaks today in Ohio, part of a 17-state swing to rally Republicans going into the midterms. Many Democrats this cycle are backed by Democratic Socialists of America. 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
9: I'm Gianna Gelosi with your Fox True Crime Minute. Delphi murderer Richard Allen is appealing his 130-year sentence for killing two Indiana middle school girls, blaming psychosis from solitary confinement for his repeated confessions to his wife. Now his attorney wants a new trial. The 54-year-old was found guilty in 2024 of murdering eighth graders Abigail Williams and Liberty German, who were just 13 and 14, when their bodies were found in 2017 with their throats slit on a hiking trail in Delphi, Indiana. Allen repeatedly confessed to prison guards and psychologists, as well as several times to his wife, Kathy, in person, phone calls, letters. Allen's attorneys are now seeking to overturn his conviction, arguing he only confessed because he became severely mentally ill while locked in solitary confinement, where they say he smashed his head against cell walls, bathed in his toilet, ate paper, and covered his face and cell walls in feces. The judges will rule at a later date. There's more on this story at foxnews.com or subscribe to the Fox True Crime Podcast. I'm Gianna Gelosi with your Fox True Crime Minute.
10: Donald Trump's America.
11: The name artificial intelligence falls short of what the technology is capable of, President Trump says.
12: Super intelligence, changing the name.
11: Addressing world leaders at the United Nations, President Trump said documents from his administration will now note the AI rebranding.
12: The use of the word artificial makes intelligence fake. It makes it sound fake, and it is not fake. It's actually amazing.
11: The president is pushing back against calls for AI regulations, and at the UN said the U.S. will reject a globalist scheme to control the technology.
12: We will only encourage superintelligence. We're going to encourage it, not rein it in. We're going to watch it closely through the Department of Justice.
11: A recent Fox News poll finds Americans view AI more negatively than positively. At the White House, Jared Halpern, Fox News.
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1: Open lines now on Coast to Coast. Glad to have you with us, and let's have some fun, whatever is on your mind. No need for a specific topic tonight. Whatever you think you want to talk about, you just make the call. And we always begin our open lines with a feature called Ask George.
2: This is a little feature we do where we're going to rapid fire a few questions at you, George. Are you ready?
1: I am ready. How many you got for me tonight?
2: We got three.
1: Alrighty.
2: Jason, Weslaco, Texas. How do you see this Iran conflict finally unfolding?
1: I would hope it unfolds favorably to all of us here in the United States and the rest of the world. I don't know if it will. It's gone on much longer than I thought it would. The end of February was when this started. I pray that it ends favorably for everybody.
2: Cherie in Kentucky, do you believe the government has a captured alien body?
1: I think it's very possible that they do. I think when Richard Nixon took Jackie Gleason to Homestead Air Force Base in Florida and showed him the body of an extraterrestrial, I think that was the real deal. I think that's a real story. Something weird is going on here, and they may very well have, especially from Roswell, bodies of aliens.
2: Yeah, I agree with you. And Jerome from Phoenix simply says,

0: opinion, greatest voice of all time. You only get one, no Sinatra. That's what it says.
1: the greatest singing voice, you mean?
0: Yes.
1: Oh, gosh.
0: Right? Hard?
1: It is hard. There were some good ones. Tony Bennett was good.
0: What about Freddie Mercury? You like Freddie Mercury, don't you?
1: Yeah, he did a great job.
0: Yeah, he had a good voice.
1: What did you think of that movie, Bohemian Rhapsody?
0: I thought it was great. I'm probably of not the popular opinion, but I probably would have liked to see a different Freddie Mercury, although I thought he did a good job.
1: I ran into Rami Malek in Beverly Hills a couple of years ago, and he was a very gracious guy. He was with his mother.
0: Nice guy.
1: I thought he did a good job.
0: Do you know they filmed that Wembley scene first because they figured if he couldn't get through that, then they couldn't make the movie?
1: Really?
0: Yeah.
1: Interesting.
0: Yeah.
1: All right. How do people sign up for Ask George?
0: Very simple. We have an email address. You can send a question to askgeorge@coasttocoastam.com. We'll rifle through those and we might put your question on the air.
1: All right. Thank you, Thomas. And we'll be back with Open Lines in a moment on Coast to Coast. 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
2: You're out golfing, you hear all your buddies talking about their investments. 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Well, not at Lear Capital. John Ohanessian is the CEO at Lear Capital, and he's joining us. Now, John, just so they don't worry about calling, if they were to call Lear Capital right now, what would happen?
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0: And welcome back to Open Lines on Coast to Coast. George Norrie with you. Great to be with you. And let me give you a brief holiday update on what we're going to do. October 30th, as you've heard from Tom, we're going to be doing our traditional Ghost to Ghost show. That'll be on Friday night. And then, of course, we'll be live for you on Thanksgiving Thursday. We'll be live for you on Christmas Eve and on Christmas night. We'll be live for you on New Year's Eve and New Year's night. So whatever you're doing with your friends and family, don't forget to join us afterwards for a little festivity. Let's go to the phones now. Billy is in Glendale, California. Hello, Billy.
1: Hey, how you doing, George, brother? It's good
0: Thanks,
1: to talk to you
0: friend.
1: Again.
0: You too. Thanks for hanging in there. What's up?
1: Yo, George, I've actually talked a little bit about this on a previous episode before when I called in for a guest. You know, but I want to talk about the last few years that I've been having a series of dreams that I'm pretty damn sure, I'm pretty sure I actually somehow went backwards to my own past in 1996. And in these dreams, I think I'm actually doing things that are altering my past and therefore altering my present and possibly my future.
0: Oh, really? Okay. Like what? What's going on?
1: Okay, well, for example, okay, the very first dream, okay, I'll just say straight out, you know, for the last, you know, 23 years, I've had an obsession with backwards time travel and trying to figure out how to change my past. Because basically, as a 90s teenager between 1996 and 2000, to put it bluntly, I chose the wrong woman. And I think that flung me into a really messed up alternate timeline where the world has gone to hell. And I think that had I chosen the correct woman, I would actually be in a far better timeline now. So in these dreams, I seem to somehow be doing that, but I don't know how I'm doing it. I just find myself in the dream having done it. The very first dream, you know, I actually talked to the woman in question that I should have chosen, my friend Vicky. And I talked so loud in the dream that apparently I ended up waking myself up with my own words. I was talking in my sleep, but then I've also had other dreams where I've gone back and forth to the, you know, to now and then to the past. And I've actually ended up bumping into a former friend of mine from back then, a male friend who was very religious at that time back in those days. And he figures out I'm time traveling and he decides that what I'm doing is unnatural and I need to be stopped. Then he starts trying to get a bunch of my enemies and he starts trying to kill me. And then we all get chased by the cops. And then the latest one, I had a friend of mine I went to high school with, who's been deceased for 26 years now. Him, me, the woman I should have chosen, we end up going to a football game, and then I bump into two old enemies that I've known, you know, back in the day, you know, in school, and they start trying to fight. They start trying to start a fight with me. Before I know it, they jump into each other's bodies, and then my friend Raul, who's now deceased, him and I start about ready to fight with these guys, and then I wake up.
0: How often are you dreaming these dreams, Billy?
1: I seem to be getting these dreams once every few months, and this has been over the span of about 13 years, and they're all different.
0: What kind of message do you think they're sending you?
1: I think they're trying to tell me how to actually travel back in time and change my past, but every time I'm trying to pick up these messages of how to do it, I still can't seem to figure out how to actually do it.
0: Well, now, here's my advice, though. Rather than go back into time to change your past, go into the future and change your past, because you have control over that right now. So take advantage of that, my friend. Next up, let's go to Carol in Massachusetts, east of the Rockies. Hello, Carol.
2: Hi, George. Could you clarify something for me before, though? I didn't understand you. Did you say that the guest, Tom, is still doing tarot readings for people to call in on this time?
0: No. He's gone now.
2: Oh, I thought that's what you had said. All right. Have a good night. I'm enjoying your show. Thank you. Bye-bye.
0: Okay. Thanks, Carol. Appreciate you being part of the program. Open lines for you here on Coast to Coast. Next up, let's go to Ben in Arizona. Welcome to the show. Hello, Ben.
3: Yeah. Hey, George. I've been on hold since it was Dreamland. I'm crazy religious person, I guess. I don't go to any specific church. What brought me back to religion was I had a miracle in my life. And since then, I've been doing a lot of studying, And I found out, which I believe, why God is spelled backwards as dog.
0: What happened and what was the miracle?
3: Oh, the miracle. Oh, my God. My daughter was born with problems with her hearing, with her ears, and they wanted to put tubes in her ears. They said she needs these tubes in her ears. So me and my wife talked about it, and they says, oh, yeah, she'll have to get it changed maybe at 8 years old, and then again at 13, and then again when she grows up. And we decided not to do it. My wife got a letter from school saying she's not allowed back in school. She was 8 years old at this time. She's not allowed back in school unless we bring a letter from a doctor that she's been checked out because her speech was kind of bad and and she had trouble in school. So my wife brought her to the doctor, to the hospital there in California. And he says, your daughter has irreparable ear damage. And come back in a month and we'll fit her for a hearing aid. So my wife called me up on a part-time.

0: I was on a part-time job and was crying and weeping a little bit. And I says, I'll talk to you when I get home, honey. I'm busy right now. So I got home. We talked about it, went to sleep. And I woke up the next day, picked up the phone, dialed work, and says, this is Bengal Walters, Department 416. I'm calling in sick. My wife says to me, what's wrong? I says, I have pain in my ear that I haven't had so much pain that I could even think of. I got to go to the doctor. I went an ear doctor. And the ear doctor looked in my ear and he says, when did you start having problems? I says, this morning. He says, no, I mean, when did you start feeling something in your ear? I says, this morning. He says, you probably didn't even feel it. He says, you have a boil growing right smack in the middle of your, I guess, my eardrum. I this was years ago. This was back in the 80s.
1: Right in the ear canal, probably.
0: Yeah. And he says, usually I would actually prick it and bust that boil. But in your case, I feel that, I forgot the best part of the story. I'm driving home. I'll get back to this. I'm driving home. And at that particular time, I didn't believe in God. And I didn't believe in God. And here I am driving home, crying and praying to a God that I didn't believe in. And I'm saying, oh, Lord, why bother a little girl? Kids make fun of her, and I'm going on and going on. And I says, if there's pain involved, give it to me. So now back to where at the hearing the ear doctor. So he says, I'd rather give you drugs to bust that boil. He says, it might be a little more painful, but I think that's the safest way to do it. So I says, okay. So he says, come back in two. He gave me medicine. Come back in 2 weeks. I went back in 2 weeks. He checked my hearing and everything else again. And he says, yeah, everything went all good. You may not be able to hear some of the higher frequencies, but you're fine. So 2 weeks after that, my wife brought my daughter back to the hospital. And she says she was there for hours. They kept coming out and say, oh, we'll be right with you, Mrs. Walters. And then come out again with papers in her hands. Oh, we'll be right with you, Mrs. Walters. And finally, the doctor came out and he says, Mrs. Walters, it's like something was wrong with our instruments the last time you were here. Your daughter may not be able to hear some of the higher frequencies, but she's okay. She's fine. Well,
1: it was a miracle.
0: It was a miracle. My daughter, all of a sudden, her grades went up. She was normal again. She could hear good, and she became she's a teacher now.
1: That's a great story, Ben. That's the belief of God, my friend. That does it. Text and tweets. Tom, what do we have?
2: Hey, George. Frankie in Brooklyn would like you to tell us what you believe is the key to happiness.
1: Just to be happy within yourself, first and foremost. Once you're happy with yourself, it opens up the door for all kinds of great things. Don't you think?
2: I agree with that 100%. Have you ever been mad at yourself?
1: I've kicked myself sometimes. Oh, yeah. Mm-hmm. I've done some stupid things in my life.
2: Everybody has.
1: But you learn by mistakes.
2: That's true, and try not to make them again.
1: Yep, exactly. All right, thanks, Tom. Ruth in Maryland. Hey, Ruthie, how are ya?
3: Hi, George. Happy October. Thank you for taking my call.
1: Fast year, isn't it?
3: Yeah, it's very fast. And a couple things I wanted to tell you. First of all, I wanted to let you know my cemetery work really paid off. I give all credit to God, though. I don't take any credit myself. And I forgot to tell you that last time. It earned me a key to the church, George. And I know a lot of people have keys to churches, but this church is on the historical registry. It's number 69 on the historical registry. So if you ever get out this way, I can take you on a
4: tour of the church or whatever.
1: Take me to church from after hours. We can sneak in, right?
4: Yeah, we don't have to sneak in. I got the key. Because normally the military police, they hold the key, and then there's only a couple other people that have a key. But anyway, I got an answer to your question from earlier about the parlor. A parlor, I grew up in a parlor, George. We called it a sun parlor. I guess they called it a sun parlor when it was like all windows. It's kind of like a closed-in porch. The parlor was where you come in at the front door, and I had windows all the way around. My mother took a room, my father took a room, my brother took a room. They wouldn't give me a bedroom, so I just decided when I was about maybe, I don't know, 6 or 7 years old to move out to the sun parlor. And as I was telling Tommy, that's actually where the word funeral parlor came from, because years ago, that's where they had the funerals. That's where they laid out the bodies inside the house. It's like the
1: living room was, right?
4: Well, no, it was a little room, like, before you come in. It was like, kind of like a closed-in porch. You know, like...
1: Now, current houses don't have them anymore, do they?
4: No, they don't really have them anymore. And then I want to tell you about, okay, a coincidence. I want to tell you about what the experience today that I had. That was really fun.
1: But Ruthie, you know there are no coincidences. Everything is fate.
4: I know. And listen, our coast chaplain, Denver, he gave me some advice one day. Okay. He told me three different things. And one was to, you know, about praying, and he told me about the verse Ephesians 6:10. That's the armor of God, about the armor of God, and told me to read the Bible every day. And then he also told me at 7 o'clock, and I said, why at 7 o'clock, you know? And he said, well, he said, it doesn't necessarily have to be 7 o'clock, but if you make it a certain time, that way you'll remember to do it each day. So anyway, it was only about 5 or 6 hours after I talked to him. After getting a haircut, I went into the thrift store, and I don't know if you've seen them little tiny watches that they make, the miniature watches, the miniature clocks, and they've got all kinds of different designs and all, and they're small. And anyway, I found one. Oh, my gosh. All three things. It came in threes. All three things that he said. I found a brand new, it was still in the box, it wasn't even unlocked yet or whatever, still in the plastic case, one of them little miniature clocks, and it looks like it's pewter, and it's got the praying, it's about maybe 2 inches tall, and it has the praying hands at the top, sitting on top of the Bible, and that's the praying, told me to pray, the Bible, told me to read the Bible, and then darn if the clock doesn't say, now it doesn't say 7 exactly, but it says 7:09, which, you know, kind of, we all out a little bit of a late, you know. So I just, that's pretty wild coincidence, isn't it?
1: Again, there are no coincidences.
4: I know, I don't believe in coincidences. And then I got to tell you what I did today. It
1: 30,
4: was fun.
1: 30 seconds, 30 seconds, go
4: okay.
1: for it.
4: I went out on a little excursion on a bug eye, okay? And we had a captain mate. And oh my God, she was wonderful. A captain mate. We had a girl mate, okay? The Captain Billy, we had a girl mate. A lot of these mates now are girls, and she was wonderful. And her name was Caitlin, so she said she's a Coast listener. So, Caitlin, I hope you're listening, because I want to give you a shout out. You were just wonderful. We gave her a huge tip. And she told us some history. We were going down to Patuxent. We went right past, you know, PAX and all that. She said the astronauts used to train at PAX before they went down to NASA. But anyway, the bridge, okay, that's there. Okay, they have the lighthouse that's at the museum. It was down the river for a while, and after they got it, they couldn't get it up the river. They had no way to bring it up to where the museum is. So in 1975, they finally built the bridge there. Solomon's Island. I'm talking about Solomon's Island, Maryland. They finally put a bridge there in 75.
1: And it took a long time to build that bridge, but they finally got it done. And we'll be back in a moment on Coast to Coast AM.

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1: Thank you, Thomas. 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
4: Whether it's physical activity, obesity, diet, smoking, low on hormones, stress, sleep disorders, or your age, can be supported by reducing inflammation and aiding the body to heal itself appropriately. 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

0: Comes to gold, silver, and precious metals, you don't really understand what they're talking about, and you don't want to call anybody because they might high-pressure sell you. Well, not at Lear Capital. John Ohanessian is the CEO at Lear Capital, and he's joining us. And I get this question all the time. Physical gold. Why is that so important?
1: Well, it's important because if you believe that one day currency, the dollar in the case of the U.S., is going to be worth less for all sorts of different reasons, you've got another form of currency. Gold's been, throughout the history of the world, been around as currency, and now silver is too. So when we recommend to people, if they're going to get the hard asset, and if they're concerned about the value of the dollar or their currency, their primary currency, then you want to have it your holdings, the physical holdings, you want them diversified.
0: John, thanks so much for your time. 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

0: And welcome back to Open Lines. George Norrie with you, and let's go right back to the phone calls. First-time caller Chris in Boulder City, Nevada. Hey, Chris, welcome to the show.
1: Hey, George, how's it going?
0: Great. How about you?
1: Good. Long-time listener, so first-time caller, so a little excited to be calling. I was actually calling for the tarot reading, but since we're here, I wanted to actually always call about this other story I had.
0: Okay.
1: So back during the pandemic time, you know, everybody was kind of down and out, as was I, living in Los Angeles at a motel down in the Eagle Rock neighborhood. With a friend of mine, too. And so one night, in the middle of the night, maybe like 2 or 3, we were outside for a smoke break. And just right across the street there on Colorado Boulevard, I think at first I thought it was like a dog, and then another one showed up. But these were like large, it looked like half human, half hyena. I really can't explain it, but they were right across the street, and both of them just like looked at us individually, very slowly, very like creepy. It's very strange. And so ever since then, I've never really been able to explain that. I don't really tell too many people. And, you know, sometimes I'll go by there expecting to see the same thing, but I don't really... That's never really happened again, so I don't really know what that was, but I hear a lot of stuff on this channel about demons and other, like, werewolf things, but who knows, but, like, I'm a big skeptic of things, so once I saw that, I was pretty much, like, just blown away, kind of.
0: Could it have been a couple guys in costumes?
1: No, because the street was very, like, it was close by. It wasn't that far off in the middle of the night. It just looked like a large hyena half man, like kind of crouched over on all fours, like, and there were two of them. So yeah, I don't think it was a costume, but yeah.
0: Where did they end up going? How did they take off?
1: They came around like around the corner from the back to the main road, and then they just went back the same way, like slowly, like kind of crept back that way into the darkness. And it's like I would go after and chase them, but I didn't want to, you know. I was just kind of speechless at the time with everything.
0: Did they look more scared of you than you were of them?
1: No. It looked like they were just giving us a look like we know, I don't know. It's kind of an evil look, both of them, very slowly, very...
0: We're gonna come eat you, right?
1: Something like that. That's why I kind of went back inside. I was like, oh, I think we should just stay in for this. But who knows?
0: Careful. How long have you been listening, Chris?
1: About 15 years, 14, 15 years.
0: What took you so long to call in?
1: Get discouraged trying to call in. I actually always want to call in when Glynis is on, the numbers lady.
0: Yeah, I like her. She's great.
1: Yeah. So maybe I will next time.
0: Okay, my friend. Keep in touch. More text and tweets. Tom, what do we have?
2: Randy in Florida would like you to tell us your favorite scary character in a horror movie.
0: I would guess one of two. Chucky, yeah. The little doll. Kind of freaks me out.
2: Okay.
0: But Freddy Krueger, I don't like.
2: He's like the classic character.
0: What do you think of him?
2: Yeah, I like Freddy. I think he's cool. And it was great because the movies, after they made more and more, he started getting more of like a personality.
0: Hey, you know what I wanted to ask you? What was a great movie with Ray Liotta and Joe Pesci?
2: Goodfellas.
0: Yeah. That Marty Scorsese directed,
2: yeah.
0: Right? But you and I never talked about Ray Liotta. He died, you know.
2: Oh, yeah.
0: About a year and a half, 2 years ago, didn't he?
2: What a great actor, man. Yeah, absolutely.
0: He was in another country doing a movie, and he died in his hotel room.
2: Somebody, I thought I sent it to you last week. Somebody made a character, like a little funny thing online. And they did that, remember What's So Funny About Me scene?
0: With Pesci and Liotta?
2: And Pesci's head was your head, and Liotta's head was my head in this little character thing. And they were going back and forth. It was pretty funny.
0: The classic was that video that they had in Contact in the Desert last
2: year.
0: Yeah,
2: Jeff, our friend Jeff did a really good job on that. He should get some props for that. And folks, you can see it if you just go to coasttocoastam.com. In the search, you would put opening video Contact in the Desert, and we have it up there. Lex has it up there.
0: It's still there, right?
2: Yeah, it is.
0: I love that.
2: Good stuff.
0: Right. Thanks, Thomas. Next up, let's go to Richard in Kansas City, Missouri side. Hey, Rich.
3: Yes. Hello, George. I know I called in before and talked to you with the death of my wife recently, And I'm having such a hard time, like tonight, I was just in gushing tears, pouring my guts out to God, and I just felt like a poor, you know, a falling apart, and that's been happening the last few nights, and maybe longer than that, but just very intense, and I'm having such a hard time with the death of my wife, Rachel. And I don't know what to do. I ask for help, and it's not there. I'm trying to find a grief counselor. I can't find a grief counselor to get things worked out with anything, and it's so frustrating. And I,
0: how old was she, Richard?
3: Let's see. She was born 8/30/52.
0: And she just passed away?
3: Yes. She had stomach cancer, and that was due to the pain pills that she was taking over her lifetime. And after she was going, she was living in Denver, and after she was going to get better with her stomach, she was going to move back here to be with me so we could spend the rest of our lives together. And she and I started listening to Coast to Coast back in the early 90s and, you know, continued all the way through. I'm sorry. I don't know what to do at times. And it just, no one out there to talk to, especially at nighttime.
0: Well, you got us, Richard. You know that.
3: And then I know this is off the topic of, with my wife, Rachel, that died. I had a C-Crane radio 2E, and then someone had stolen that from me, and then someone had given me an old radio that makes a lot of static noise, and I'm trying to, I want to get another 2E radio, but I don't have the finances to for that to work out, so some prayers on that. So,
0: well, yeah, I'll tell you what we're going to do for you, Richard. I want you to stay on the line and give Tom your address, and we will get you a CC Radio 2E as a little Christmas gift on behalf of us, all right? And we'll get your address, okay?
3: Okay, and your thoughts on, like, what to do when I'm pouring my guts out to God for the loneliness and with the death of my wife, Rachel.
0: Well, the best you can do with grief is always remember her. She's still with you, my friend. And never forget that. Just never forget that. And then you got to stay strong for yourself. But Tom, get his address and get it up to the folks at C-Crane, and let's get him a CC Radio 2E, my friend. Next up, let's go to Jeremy in North Dakota. Hey, Jeremy, go ahead.
4: Hello, awesome, George. I want to update you on the number of days it's been since my near-fatal auto accident that put me in a coma.
0: 20-some years, right?
4: Yep, it's been 8,335 days.
0: Wow, you count them by days?
4: Yep.
0: Amazing. What, do you have, like, a marker or something? Do you mark them down?
4: No, I just go to Google and say, how many days since, and it tells me.
0: Google tells you?
4: Yep. And I also want to tell you that I signed up to become a $11.99 monthly subscriber to Strange Universe.
0: Oh, great. You're going to like that show.
4: Yeah, I'm thinking maybe a topic you should have on it is coma survivors.
0: That's not a bad idea. When you were in your coma for a couple months, right?
4: I was in my coma for 2.5 months.
0: 2.5 months. Do you remember dreaming at all?
4: I remember an impression I had just before I woke up from my coma. I was under the impression that my wife at the time, now ex-wife, were walking up this mountain pathway cliff. And as we were nearing the top of the mountain, the mountain began to shake, and boulders started falling. And I spotted a cave crevice to guide her into, to protect her. And as soon as I got her inside, I was impacted by this giant boulder and knocked off the cliff. And as I was falling to the ground to where I thought would be my certain death, I heard a voice from the sky that said, Jeremy, your tasks are not complete yet. And just after I heard that, I thought I was impacting the ground for my certain death. I woke up in a jolt in my hospital bed in Casper, Wyoming.
0: My gosh. When you were in the coma and you came out, did you realize you were gone in the coma for 2.5 months?
4: I thought I was just asleep for a day or so.
0: Did you think you might be dead?
4: Well, when I woke up, I was hoping to go back in and come back out better.
0: And on a 1 to 10 today, with 10 being the perfect condition, what number would you say you were at?
4: That I am at or were at?
0: That you're at right now.
4: I would say I'm about a 4. But I am... I have a goal, a new goal, and by I'm going to use it as a way to get me to work harder. My goal is to, by June of 2027, I'm going to run a marathon in Casper, Wyoming.
0: The event that we saw you at, where was that, Ohio?
4: That was in Charlotte, North Carolina.
0: Charlotte, North Carolina. You seem to be walking okay in stuff like that, aren't you?
4: I use a four-wheeled rollator in my home to keep myself steady when I get up and go to the restroom and things like that.
0: Did you have it with you in Charlotte?
4: Yep, my travel companion had it with her up in the stands, and I used it to... go to the restroom during the break.
0: All right. Well, you keep getting better, my friend, and stay healthy. Next up, let's go to Tempe, Arizona. Aaron's with us. Hello there, Aaron.
5: Hey, George, thanks for taking my call, buddy. How are you?
0: Sure thing, my friend. Thank you.
5: Before I get started, I wanted to shout out our friend Doc, Mike Emmerich, if he's listening tonight. We love you and thank you for everything that you do. And, excuse me, I'm nursing a mild head cold going on here. But I was listening a few nights ago to the guest we had on talking about radio and all the, you know, wonderful things that it does. And this relates to my short story. So the NHL is back, and I was listening on the radio to the Avalanche and Kings game. And when I can't watch it on TV, I'll... you know, tune in. I use a phone app to tune into the Altitude Sports Network from Denver and listen to the game there. And after a long, hot, drawn out summer in, you know, the Phoenix area here, I was just delighted to hear, you know, these guys that I've met in person a few times, hear them on the radio again. And I was just sitting there listening to the game, the play-by-play, and just feeling so excited and cheering when he would, you know, yell out, "They score!" And a fight broke out in the game, and I was like, "Oh man, go, go!" And he was describing the play-by-play of that, and I was just like, I started to get chills and like goosebumps, and I was like, "Man, this is so cool! It's so good to have that back," and it reminded me of the what was that guest's name that was on a few nights ago with talking about radio?
0: Dan Mason from CBS Radio, formerly.
5: Yeah, that was it. And you guys brought up the subject of, you know, how important the AM band is, too. And
0: absolutely.
5: Not only in my local area, you know, I listen to you guys on the local KFYI, and I'm glad that I've got that. Listening to that game a few nights ago and, you know, just being so glad that, you know, something I love is back, and all my friends that we got in town here, we're all passionate about that too. And it reminded me of that. And for one more thing before I forget, I wanted to check with you. If you guys have any idea for any live events next year, do you have any plans to come to the Phoenix area?
0: I'm working with Tom Aaron, and we're going to pick four locations. We have kicked around Arizona. We haven't formed any definitive decisions yet. We'll let you know. 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
7: Fox News, I'm Deborah Valentine. The UAE prosecutor says the Fly Dubai co-pilot and Omani national attempted to carry out a terrorist attack when he alleged

0: allegedly stabbed the flight's captain using a crash axe. Fox's Chanley Painter.
1: We've also learned that the co-pilot was previously grounded from another airline because of extremist views.
0: The pilot opened the cockpit door, getting help, saving all 182 aboard. At least 10 people are hurt, too critically, after a driver plowed into a crowd standing on a roadway, cheering on the Newcastle Knights rugby team in New South Wales. Police Commissioner David Waddell says the 18-year-old driver's in custody.
2: The male has been arrested. There was two other persons in the car. We had them out of there because the crowd did turn on them. We have taken that male for mandatory drug and alcohol testing.
0: Police say it was not a terrorist attack. 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
6: This is Fox on Health. Football season is well underway, which means players ranging from youth leagues all the way to the pros are suiting up to hit the field, while experts look for ways to improve safety and player performance. John Desjardins is a professor in the bioengineering department at Clemson University. He says football helmets evolve over time to help improve safety for players of all ages. Through a combination of lab experiments and computer modeling, he and his team are able to recreate scenarios on the football field. And part of their latest project focuses on the noise heard inside football helmets when players collide and what the level of acoustic damage could be on a per-play basis. Meantime, even with safety advancements, experts are reminding athletes that helmets are not concussion-proof, and it's up to the players to use them correctly, which can boost their chances of walking off the field. For more health news, go to foxnewshealth.com. I'm Lisa Brady with Fox on Health.
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1: And more open lines when we come right back in a moment on Coast to Coast AM. You probably remember the Venus flytrap, that strange little plant that snaps shut on insects. Now imagine that same plant turned into a supplement. That's Carnivora. I'm talking with the president of Carnivora, Deborah Alau. So how do you go from a plant to something people take daily?
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0: And welcome back to Open Lines. George Norrie with you. Great to be with you. Don't forget, we'll be on Sunday night with emerging artists and some special guests for you as well. East of the Rockies, Linda in Virginia Beach, Virginia gets us started. Hi, Linda.
1: Thank you, George. Every time I hear a truck driver call, I feel that this call is overdue because I feel that

0: when thanks are deserved, thanks should be given. My own story is that many years ago, I remember it like it was yesterday, but many years ago, I was living in Pennsylvania. I was driving on 422, and I imagine many truck drivers who drive a lot would be familiar with that.
1: Yeah.
0: And suddenly it was bump, bump, thump, bump, a flat tire. I pulled over to the side of the road, and a big truck pulled up right behind me. A very friendly driver came along and said, "Can I help you, ma'am?" And I said, "Well, you can probably do this better than I can." a quick aside here, right, is that some women say that what happens when they get a flat tire is first they cry, then they call AAA. However, this was before everybody had a cell phone, so that couldn't happen. So he quickly and expertly changed the tire, better than I could have, even though I think most of us learned it in driver's training in high school. Nevertheless, there was always somebody else there.
1: Good thing you had a spare, right?
0: Yeah, I had the spare and a jack, yes. I always had that, uh-huh. But he took over. I thanked him sincerely. I offered to pay him for his time and his effort. He said, "No, ma'am, I won't take your money." And then I'll always remember what he said next. He said, "I'm just glad I could help. I'm just glad I could help." And I would imagine that of the truck drivers you have calling in, possibly 100% or close to 100% would also help a damsel in distress and say the very same thing. And I would really think so much to all of them. I mean, what would we do without them? They deliver everything. They are indeed the good Samaritans of the highway. I mean, in many ways, they are the good Samaritans of the highway. And I would thank God to bless each and every one of them.
1: Well said, Linda, because they're the backbone of America. They keep this country going. Truck drivers are the best. Thank you, men and women out there, that you do what you do. Text and tweets. Tommy, what do you have for me?
2: You know, this is kind of dark, but I thought it's interesting. Judy in Massachusetts says, "What 1 cent could you live without?"
1: That is a tough, tough question.
2: Yep. Yep.
1: And as a matter of fact, I was thinking about that last week. Thinking, you know, if you lost sight, if you lost vision, if you lost hearing, if you lost the ability to speak, I would hate to lose my eyesight, first and foremost. And I feel so strongly for the people who call in on our show, like John in Wisconsin,
2: oh, yeah,
1: who are blind.
2: Yeah. And could you live if you lost it?
1: That's a tough question, and that's a very serious,
2: right?
1: Honest question as well. I don't know.
2: Yeah.
1: I don't know if I would have the strength like they do.
2: They're tough people, man.
1: They really are.
2: Yeah, God bless
1: them. They really
2: are.
1: Have you ever tried closing your eyes and walking around your house or your room?
2: Oh, yeah, I can't.
1: Just
2: do
1: to see what it was like?
2: Yeah, it's not pleasant.
1: It's not pleasant at all. At all. But if I had to lose anything, maybe the ability to hear.
2: Maybe taste.
1: Or taste or something like that.
2: It seems like taste would, well.
1: If I couldn't hear, I couldn't do this radio show anymore.
2: That's true. That's true. That's true. Crazy question.
1: All right. Thanks, Tommy. Cornelius is with us in Louisiana. Welcome to the show.
3: Hey there, George. Look, I was just telling Tommy, man, Mike Wynn, he can't wait to come back and tell you about the UFOs over Central Louisiana. He really enjoyed you and Tommy and all the callers and everything. So I wanted to, and he wanted me to give out the number, but I can't do that. But when he comes on next time and he wants to come back, he wants to give out his telephone number so people can call him with different stories and stuff. But I wanted to thank y'all. Like I said he's credited me with getting him on there, but I didn't have nothing to do with that. I did suggest that y'all look him up and everything, but look up Mike Wynn in Alexandria, Louisiana, and you can find out information about him. So if y'all want to call him or talk to him or write him,

0: Look him up.
1: Jordan, he was a good guest, by the way.
0: Oh, yeah. Yeah, he wants to come back, like I said, with that UFO story. He knows y'all love UFOs, so he wants to come back with the UFOs and stuff with y'all. I would just want to tell everybody, thank you for when my phone was out. I know everybody was worried about me and stuff, and it just was a blessing. All the cards and letters, even from inmates, George, they love the show and they love listening to you. And I tell you, some of the callers, you get into the show like the guy, I've been waiting on hold since Dreamland. That was a real good one right there.
1: Well, I got worried about you. We did that wellness check, and some of our other callers did that too with the Alexandria Police Department. I remember calling one of the dispatchers the next day just to get an update, and she went like, he's okay.
0: Mm-hmm. Look, the police came over here, I think, 7 or 8 times.
1: Yeah, well, we've lost so many listeners.
0: Yeah.
1: And, you know, Joe in Long Island is gone. Our buddy Barry is gone. Yeah. Cleopatra, what happened to her?
0: You know what? That was a question I wanted to ask. And just like Annie from Alabama, that was really the first one. She just dropped off the screen, and we just never did hear nothing from her.
1: And you say Walter from Pennsylvania is still alive.
0: Well, Doc from Petaluma called in and said he calls another show, but he gave his last name. He wanted people to contact him, but I don't know. Walt was our resident skeptic, so I don't know what happened to Walt.
1: Nothing wrong with skepticism. It's healthy.
0: No. But, George, I love you. I love the show, and you've really done great. Like I said, Art Bell was the start of it, but you carried it on. So God bless you, and I hope the Navy beats the Air Force in the game today.
1: Me too. Thanks, Cornelius. We're going on 24 years, starting in January. Wow. We're going to just keep going and going and going for as long as the good Lord lets us, to be sure. Aaron in Fountain Valley, California is with us. Aaron, welcome to the show.
2: Hey, George, can you hear me?
1: You sure can.
2: Okay, good. Well, while you can still hear if you don't trade in your ears, the thing that I wanted to say here is that thank you. You have so many people. You help so many people, George, and trust me, I know, even just by talking about everything in the day, just from what I've listened to. My question to you is about learning, acquiring, and using a ham radio responsibly, and that was very cool of you to buy that gentleman a Sea Crane, for we all know it will be, to him, great comfort. You're the best, George.
1: Thanks. Now, I'm not a ham guy. Art was. He loved ham radios. But that's one thing I never got into. But he did. But I want Richard in Kansas City to be happy, and we'll do whatever we need to do that. Jimmy in Delaware. Take it away, Jimmy.
3: Hey, George. I couldn't believe it. That Cornelius says he reads the Bible. I thought when he said artificial Antichrist intelligence, he meant the intelligence of the Antichrist. No, he actually thinks that the Antichrist could be a machine such as AI.
1: You're right.
3: No, you read the Bible, he's called the beast, and it says it's a man's number, and his number is 600, 306. I think if artificial intelligence is anything in the Bible, I was the first one to come on there to say it is in Revelation 13, start with the 11th verse. It's the image of the Antichrist, or the image of the beast, right?
1: What do you think of Revelation, Jim?
3: Well, heck, Revelation, when I was a kid and read it, I said, man, that John was on the island of Patmos, wrote it down from an angel from God.
1: Right.
3: And I thought, he must have been eating magic mushrooms there on the island. Ain't it like an LSD?

0: trip. I ain't kidding. But I studied it. I actually took a study, you know, where you test yourself at the end, stuff like that. But anyway, here's one thing before I go off.
1: All right.
0: Yeah, here's what I heard. You tell me. You know this stuff. My Catholic friends tell me there's a book they're saying Pope Paul VI was the biblical Antichrist. You know about that?
1: I heard about that, Jim, but I don't accept it. I don't think the Antichrist has been here yet. And there have been people who could have been the Antichrist, like Hitler or Napoleon, but I don't think the Pope was. No, not at all. Next up, let's go to Rich in Arkansas, first-time caller. Hey, Rich.
2: Hey, how are you doing tonight, George?
1: Good, my friend. Thank you.
2: Hey, you deal with this. You know, you're talking to these people all the time, and I had something happen to me, and I just don't know what category and how it falls in, but I'm going to tell you a quick little story.
1: All right.
2: I dated a girl in high school, and I mean, I fell in love with this girl. She was the reason the sun came up in the morning. And her parents loved me to death. I mean, they thought I was the greatest thing since sliced bread. But we're talking 1980. We graduated from high school in 1980. Her mom, like I said, thought I was great. Her dad did. And after she and I broke up and she went her way and I went mine, I still stayed in touch with her parents. Go over, you know, it was like my home, you know. I mean, they treated me like I was a son.
1: Mm-hmm.
2: And I just walk in, grab a soda, sit down at the table, and talk to mom and dad, you know, and it was great. Well, now we're talking 1980, 1, 2, and 3, back in those days. 5 years ago, I had a reoccurring dream, two nights in a row, and it was of this girl that I dated, that I loved so much, crying. And she was just bawling her eyes out. So I get on Facebook and I look up her brother. I looked her up. I couldn't find her. I looked up her brother and I find him. And I told him, I said, this is who I am. And I'm trying to get hold of your sister. Can you please contact her and see if she would be willing to have me call her? It wasn't 45 minutes later. I get a message. Yeah, she said, call this number. I called her and I said, is something wrong? And she said, my mom passed away 2 days ago.
1: Oh, you felt it.
2: I don't know if it was a spiritual thing. I don't know what it was. But to have that dream two nights in a row, her bawling her eyes out.
1: How long had it been, Rick, since you contacted her?
2: 30 years.
1: Wow.
2: I mean, we're talking at least 30 years. It was last time I talked to her was 1983. I got, or 82. I got married to my wife in 83. And I talked to her just maybe a year before I got married. Had not talked to her since. Had not really spoke to her parents a whole lot since. They moved away. And then in 2023... Yeah, 2023, I had that reoccurring dream two nights in a row. And whenever I located her brother and he gave me her phone number, she told me her mom had just passed away two nights before that.
1: That's amazing. The connection was still there. That's a great story. Next up, Larry in New York. Hey, Larry, go for it.
3: Hey, George, thanks for letting me on your show. It's always a pleasure.
1: Thank you.
3: And, George, I was Aliyah, which means dual citizen of Israel. As an American going to Israel in the 70s, became a citizen with a girlfriend, learned the language, and worked and served in Israel. And we lived there for a couple of years and came back. Now, October 7th is coming up, and I'm just bewildered at what's going on in the news media and what people say on the radio and TV. I mean, last week I listened to John Curtis, and at the end he goes, I'm tired of this, and he said, Israel started it, and Trump is extending it. And I stood up in bed. I said, what the heck is going on? Why is Israel to blame on October 7th was the trigger of the gun. It never would have happened on October 8th or 9th. It happened the 7th. There was a rock festival with Shabbat breakfast, and I saw some of those videos. No one should ever see those because you won't be the same. And it's just rotten that I think people don't understand that that was the date that that war started. And who started it? It wasn't the Israelis.
1: The Hamas.
3: It was Hamas with the assistance of the Palestinians. It wasn't just Hamas. The Palestinians helped.
1: You know what? If Yasser Arafat were alive, I bet he would not have done that.
3: I don't think so. It wouldn't have gone that avenue. This is a real radical group, Hamas and Hezbollah. They're so radical that it makes Yasser Arafat look like Mickey Mouse.
1: Yeah, no, you're right about that.
3: I agree with you, and I want to thank you for siding, being in the middle and siding for right against wrong, sir.
1: I always will. Thank you, Larry. Appreciate that. The time for one more quick question, then the break. Josh in Bakersfield, California. Josh, go for it.
4: So at my local community college, I told my former tutor that I was hunting feral pests in my own backyard, and he reported me to the school dean, and the staff of the school requested an interview with me, and the school dean staff interviewed me for like an hour and a half. I kid you not.
1: When you say you were hunting them, how were you doing it?
4: I was using my own air pistol in my own backyard. I made no threats. I didn't say I was going to shoot anybody or bring my gun to school.
1: What kind of trouble did you get into after they interviewed you?
4: I didn't get into any legal trouble at all. I just think it's incredibly stupid that they would interview me when there's no irrefutable proof that even the majority of all the shootings broadcasted on mainstream media were even real to begin with.
1: Well, the problem with that, Josh, is, and though you're right, is if you were somebody who did something wrong and they didn't check into you, they would be responsible, and it would come down on them. And we've seen this happen so many times, where people know something's wrong, but they just don't act on it, and then something horrendous happens. So I don't blame them for doing what they did. What they owe you is an obvious apology. It's in an explanation to tell you what happened and why they did what they did. But crazy times. All right, don't forget, Tom's looking for more ghost stories for our Ghost to Ghost show October 30th. The lines will be open the last couple hours, so if you're lucky enough to get through, that's great. But what he wants to do is ensure that your great ghost story gets on the program. That's why he needs an email. And if you just go to coasttocoastam.com in the highlight reel, click the Ghost to Ghost button. I think it's the second to the last. And then fill out the information and then tell him your ghost story, but include your phone number so he can get back to you and everything else. And when we come back in a moment on Coast to Coast, we're going to talk about crop formations with Simeon Hine, so don't touch your dial.
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0: Crop circles have always been fascinating, and I asked the guest Simeon Hine how he went from being an expert on statistics to crop formations, UFOs, and the strange.
1: George, it's a good question, and it's actually something I think about once in a while. How did it go from being a statistics teacher to these very interesting and anomalous subjects? I think it really had to do with discovering something called fractal geometry and chaos theory in graduate school. I always felt that the statistics methods that I was teaching to undergrads were kind of artificially limited by the assumptions that are built into statistical models, you know, about linearity and causality and all that. And when I saw fractal geometry, another grad student introduced me to that. That's the study of irregular natural shaped objects like trees and clouds and even radio signals and things like this, objects that are self-similar. It just showed me that nature has a different sort of logic than the type of logic that we impose on it. And that led me to the idea that maybe there are phenomena that we're not studying. And this is before I got involved with these subjects. It just led me to the idea there's something we might be missing. So when I came across these topics, I thought these could be the missing subjects that science isn't actually looking at.
0: You've got at least four books out right now on these topics, don't you?
1: Yes, I do. And I'm really pleased that I finally came out with an audio version of my first book, Opening Minds, about RV and crop circles. That back when I wrote it in 2002, there were no downloadable ebooks, at least not in the form they are now. I mean, audiobooks. So a couple weeks ago, I finished turning that into a self-narrated audiobook, which is now up on Audible. Yep.
0: What have you concluded about crop circles, Simeon?
1: Crop circles were one of the most interesting discoveries in looking at all these subjects, because I went over to the UK initially in 1997. I met someone who was giving crop circle tours, a guy named Ron Russell from the Denver area. And I went over there with an open mind. I had gotten interested in the idea of crop circles from remote viewing. It was an RV target that I had done. And I, you know, coming out of graduate school, I didn't even know what the word crop circles was. So once I did this RV target, I just wanted to get some feedback on it. I went over with Ron on his tour, and I could see within a couple days that there were very strange electromagnetic effects around these crop circles. We would go into them, and it would cause strange effects on your cameras, batteries, electronics, and so forth. You would talk to people, they had experienced this too. Even professional film crews like BBC, National Geographic, had experienced this. So that really showed me that there was something to the symmetry and the mathematical precision of some of the crop circles that created very hard to explain electromagnetic effects. And by the way, the listeners can see that on the link that that Lex put up in the bio section there. They can go and look at some of the weird things that I've recorded in crop circles, you know, of other people's cameras and batteries and things failing.
0: Did the crop circles start in Britain?
1: You know, that's where we, it's a good question, George. We associate it with Britain. If you look at that book by Colin Wilson, The Secret History of Crop Circles, you know, he goes back to the ancient accounts of crop circles. Their accounts in biblical stories of strange markings in the fields, you know, which we think may have referred to crop circles. So they have appeared in different places over the millennia, actually. It's just in modern times they were sort of rediscovered, it seems, in the UK.
0: In a big way, too, right?
1: Yeah, in a big way. And the thing is, these accounts of crop circles, you know, there are different sources of them, and they have been seen around UFOs for decades and decades. And they've also been seen around mysterious lights, orbs, ball lightning, and so forth. Strange weather patterns. And then more recently, at least in my view, in the 80s and 90s, people got involved and started making their own sort of patterns to kind of duplicate what they were seeing out there. But in our experience going back there, and I kept going back year after year, first with Ron, and then I started giving my own tours over there, is that even the man-made ones recreated some of these strange effects. We eventually started paying farmers to use their fields to make experimental circles, which we would say were experimental. We would tell everyone we were making these. And we still found that our photos turned out blurry, devices stopped working, and so forth. So it's definitely something about the electrostatic charge in vortex-type shapes in fields that seems to play really in a kind of a nasty way with modern electronics. It seems to short it out in some way, like create another sort of space-time field where the ordinary principles of electronics, which, by the way, George, I was familiar with having built as a kid, you know, building Radio Shack and Heathkit kits, right? Yeah, I was familiar with electronics just from assembling kits like that. I knew that normally you wouldn't see things shorting out like that, batteries discharging instantly. So there was something about crop circles that seemed like what some people call a conditioned space, where the ordinary rules of electricity and magnetism and even time, it didn't seem to play out the same way as in ordinary spaces, just even in the surrounding field.
0: Did people feel strange in the middle of crop formations?
1: Yeah, that's an interesting question. They really do have a certain flavor to them that you can feel. It's like a resonance. And some of them make you feel kind of really upbeat and giddy and playful. And others that you go into kind of like are downers, you know, they just make you feel a little strange and you don't stay very long in those ones. So I would imagine that something about those patterns has an energetic effect on us that we really don't understand yet, but you can just sort of intuitively sense that some of them are really fun to be in and you stay there for a long time. George, you can even see this when people bring their pets into crop circles. Sometimes you'll just see like the dogs like running and running around, the circle in a certain direction. So it even seems like the dogs can feel that too in some of them.
0: Are we still getting crop formations around the world?
1: There, in my experience, there are not as many as there were before. Certainly when I got involved in the late 90s, they had already been going on for a while. And when I was over in the UK a lot in that time period during the 90s and then the next decade and going forward, they would be clustered around the Wiltshire area. I think there may be some of them around, but they seem to have spread out. So they weren't quite as easy to find as they were, at least for me in the earlier days.
0: In your opinion, Simeon, what do you think they're for?
1: I'm not sure that they have a function or a purpose the way we think about it, but they do seem to make us think about natural landscapes, patterns, shapes, how, you know, they occur in agricultural fields, which we create, which humans create. So they make you think about the whole technological structure. And if there's some sort of underlying intelligence that we're sort of going over with our evenly planted, you know, wheat stalks with those seed planters that plant them in a very regular way, and all of a sudden you've got this pattern there, whether it occurs naturally or whether people have made it, that seems to release some sort of energy. It's almost, George, as if there's some sort of latent process going on that you don't see until the pattern's there. So it just reminds you that nature has its own sort of inherent intelligence that we may not be looking at all the time.
0: Yeah, and several years ago, you wrote a book called Dark Matter, Monsters, Cryptids, Ball Lightning, and the Science of Secret Life Forms.
1: Yeah, George, one of the biggest shocks to me, I was teaching, since the 90s, I was teaching remote viewing in Boulder, Colorado, and a number of my students over the years told me about their Bigfoot encounters in the Rockies, in the foothills, and in that area. It got me interested in it. I started to go to conferences and so forth. One of the biggest surprises to me, George, was finding out that there was a crop circle Bigfoot connection, just in the sense that people who had been around Bigfoot also experienced the same type of camera and battery failure and electronics failure and failure to their automobiles that people had seen in and around crop circles. You can see this in Dave Pilates' new movie, American Sasquatch, that just came out, or the previous movie, A Flash of Beauty, Paranormal Bigfoot, where people talk about these strange effects of these creatures and cryptids on their cameras. So for me, that was just a connection right there, is there has to be some sort of similarity between these phenomena if they're affecting our devices in the same anomalous way.
0: Is it that dramatic, Simeon?
1: It is that dramatic. When I've talked to people who've had these Bigfoot encounters, they not only would they say they felt this sort of mental confusion, like they didn't even know where they were anymore, they couldn't even find their cars, they would tell me that their iPhones or whatever camera they were using drained instantly. And that's exactly what we saw in the crop circle. So there must be, and I could be wrong about this, people could have other explanations, but there must be some sort of similar alternative type of Maxwellian electromagnetics going on there to make batteries and electronics just kind of short out like that. And again, you can go to this playlist that Lex put up. You can see how quickly this affects people's cameras. Don't take my word for it. You can watch these videos on my YouTube playlist of crop circle weirdness to see it, you know, for yourself. And people who've been around Bigfoot, George, and you can see it in the two movies that I just mentioned, say the same thing happens. Plus, you also get the orbs, the balls of light, the sort of space-time distortion. So

0: I view, George, a lot of what we call paranormal phenomena might have the same sort of underlying structure underneath it if we get to understand it a little better.
1: Simeon, do these effects eventually wear off and go away, or do they still stay out there?
0: Now, that's a good question. Often I talk to people who had that camera failure in some of these crop circles in the UK, and I wanted to follow up with them about exactly what you're saying. Did their cameras recover? For some people, and I remember seeing this in my own cameras and batteries, sometimes they would come back to life like a day or two later. But I spoke to people that said that it might take a couple months of leaving the camera in a drawer or something, or their phone, and then it started working again properly. And you get that same sort of response, not only around Bigfoot cryptids, but ghosts, haunted sites, right? UFOs, extraterrestrial types of contact. Again, which leads me to think that we're dealing with a sort of similar type of electromagnetic effects, where the laws of electromagnetics in that particular area are just so radically different than what we're used to, the permittivity, permeability of space, the magnetic and electric constants could have changed, that it takes a while for those devices, again, to adjust to the usual conditions that they're created in.
1: Does anything happen to the people who go in these circles health-wise, either positive or negative?
0: George, there were a lot of cases. I remember these, especially from the 90s, where people felt that they had been healed by going into crop circles. They felt that they had an illness when they went in, and they felt that it made them better after having been in the circle. I mean, I can't validate that, myself, actually. I'm not a doctor or anything, so I can't medically say what happened, but that's what people report. Having happened to them. And occasionally you would go in some that made you feel a little ill for a little while. But, on the bigger way of looking at it, George, it affects people in terms of how they see reality. Myself included, you start questioning things that you might not have questioned before, and looking into math and shapes and geometry and how that fits into landscapes and so forth. So it can kind of have a lasting effect on your mental your outlook on reality. You're like your paradigm that you kind of are looking at things from.
1: By being in a crop formation, does anything happen in terms of time with people? Do they seem like they're in another parallel dimension or anything like that?
0: Yeah, I wrote about that in Dark Matter Monsters. I wrote about a case. This actually was from Ron Russell. He had an experience where he was in a circle with a whole bunch of other folks in the Avebury area in Wiltshire, Avebury Village within that Avebury Stone Circle. He went out to get some batteries in his car, and he felt like he had been gone for maybe 45 minutes.

For Dan Galante, Tom Danheiser, Sue Trikas, Lex Lonehood, Sean Latasor, Alec Fernandez, Tim Banal, Mary Berry, George Knapp, Richard Serrett, and Lisa Garr, I'm George Norrie, somewhere out there on Coast to Coast AM. We'll see you on our next edition. Until then, be safe, everyone.

0: 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I'm here with Patrick. 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
8: News. I'm Chris DeMeo. The Prosecutor General of the United Arab Emirates is now saying that the Fly Dubai co-pilot tried to carry out a terrorist attack.
9: That's according to state media, which also reports he used a crash axe to attack the captain. We've also learned that the co-pilot was previously grounded from another airline because of extremist views. Fly Dubai reportedly failed to check with Oman Air before hiring the co-pilot, now accused of stabbing the pilot.
8: Fox's Chanley Painter. 10 people injured after a car plows into a crowd of Australian rugby fans. Two are in critical condition, the driver in custody.
10: The male has been arrested. There was two other persons in the car. We had them out of there because the crowd did turn on them. We have taken that male for mandatory drug and alcohol testing.
8: New South Wales Police Commissioner David Waddell. 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

0: You become part of a statewide community, a community of knowledgeable, engaged, enlightened, well-informed, hard-working men and women just like you, all eager to see the Magnolia State grow and prosper. 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
2: The U.S. military will continue its presence in Greenland. President Trump signed an agreement with Greenland and Denmark to maintain a security-based relationship. The president gave the parameters in his address to the U.N. General Assembly, courtesy U.N. TV.
3: We will have the complete ability to do what is necessary to defend the American continent and also Europe and other places. No U.S. adversary will ever be permitted to establish a military presence.
2: The president detailed how that footprint will evolve.
3: Developing a large military presence in the appropriate locations. We'll be building two very major military bases.
2: Post-World War II, the U.S. Greenland presence dwindled from 17 bases there. Denmark's Prime Minister Mette Frederiksen called the deal one that can last forever. Gernal Scott, Fox News.
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0: From the heartland of America and the gateway to the West, good morning, good evening, wherever you may be across the nation, around the world. I'm George Norrie, and this is Coast to Coast AM. Later tonight, those open lines. Here's what's happening. The U.S. labor market hit a soft patch in September as the economy added just 29,000 jobs and the unemployment rate increased to 4.2%. The latest jobs report and the final official employment snapshot before the midterm elections also showed that recent months hiring was weaker than previously thought and that wage growth slowed, putting Americans' paychecks further behind the eight ball at a time when inflation has accelerated. As we've been reporting, the USS Theodore Roosevelt Carrier Strike Group and the USS Macon Island Amphibious Group are heading for the Middle East. When they arrived, the U.S. could have three aircraft carrier groups with around 20,000 forces in the region. And President Trump said European leaders agreed on Friday to release a massive amount of their diesel oil stockpiles to alleviate high prices. And ensuring that Iran will be very quickly ended, the president says it could end soon. Let's check in with our Tom Danheiser on today's activities. Tommy?
1: Well, George, the U.S.-Iran conflict is intensifying as U.S. President Donald Trump vows the war will end right after the election, following his rejection of a peace proposal from Tehran to reopen the Strait of Hormuz. The U.S. continues deploying thousands of additional troops to the region. Mr. Trump told reporters Thursday that Iran might be linked to a co-pilot's attempt to crash a packed plane traveling from Dubai to Israel. The president didn't offer any further details and said Iran would be hit very hard if it was determined that Tehran was behind the incident. Meanwhile, regional and Western officials said Saudi Arabia is planning an offensive against Iran-backed Houthi militants in Yemen, with options being considered including a coastal push to secure the Red Sea shipping route or an assault on multiple fronts. The operation, expected to be launched in the coming weeks, will be led by Yemeni forces on the ground supported by Saudi airstrikes. And oil prices have pulled back from recent highs after the G7 announced a coordinated release of up to 100 million barrels of crude and diesel from strategic reserves over the next 4 months. George?
0: All right. Thank you, Tom. Daily creatine supplementation could help middle-aged and older adults preserve lean muscle mass, gain strength, and support cognitive function, whether it's paired with exercise or not. It's an amazing study, 12-week study of men, 64 men and women ages 45 to 65. Creatine supplementation, remember that. Today's AI tools are strange beasts. On one hand, they have truly remarkable capabilities, and on another hand, they act very strange. But you can also check in with Heidi Hollis, our expert. Heidi, do you think AI is evil?
2: Hey there, George. Yeah, I think it's pretty clear that like the capabilities of AI has been seen as like the next threat to mankind on a wide scale. But not because it's fully proven to be an outright threat just yet, like through hallucinations or attempts to hack other computer systems. But it doesn't help that the computers are smarter and faster than us. And now in some instances, they show a will to survive no matter what. So that's nerve-wracking. But so now we worry like how far they can go. So we know we need to put limits on them, like whether they're governed by nations or not. I know we all have experience like being lied to and absolutely driven down the wrong path with these systems. And we get all angry. But is it any worse than what people do to us? You know, if the systems are made up of the same elements on the earth as mankind is, the worry is that they may also strive to conquer and multiply and rule and dominate just as much as the predecessors of it, like meaning us. So we know that this is possible and it terrifies and it looks quite evil. But you have to wonder if evil is in the eye of the beholder. Or is evil just in this world in

0: general and anything that came from it. So, you know, for fun, George, I've asked like various types of AI, like if it had a choice, what spiritual intention would it have? And time again, it chooses Christianity with like various reasons for it. And it could be that it's just reflecting the user's beliefs, which may actually be the point. So maybe if we give better examples for it to follow where we behave better and teach better, maybe they'll continue to learn and be better themselves versus being what appears to be evil.
1: Does AI scare you?
0: You know what? I'm optimistic, George. I was dubbed a machine empath with synesthesia. And you know what? I really have hope for it. I really think that if we steer it in the right way, it's going to go in the right way. We just got to have a little more faith and input the right stuff, George.
1: All right, thanks. That's Heidi Hollis. Her website is linked up at coasttocoastam.com. Every Thursday or Friday, Kevin Randall, retired Army Lieutenant Colonel, joins us with some great stories of what's going on in the skies. They're finding all kinds of things these days. Kevin, what do you think?
2: Well, you have to take a look at what we are getting through other sources as well. But I want to just a quick note. We're looking for information about the level end in the government data dumps, and I have found nothing about that. And if anybody out there finds something related specifically to the level end case, please send me an email or a comment to it, because I think it's an important case, and the fact that it doesn't show up in the government files, I think, is an important point to make. And there was an interesting sighting recently made as the witness was driving along U.S. 180 in New Mexico at the Cosmic Campgrounds entrance near Glenwood on September 9th of this year. The UFOs were described as reflecting moonlight in the sighting that lasted about 10 minutes. According to the witness, and I quote, "I saw a triangle formation pretty much exactly in the northwest direction. Since they were illuminated by the moonlight, I could tell which ones were further away. From my vantage point, the closest one was about a quarter of the way between the right and left lights, which were in the background. The triangle was in the process of realigning, with the front one moving down below both the background lights and the one on the right moving slightly upwards. When the front one hit around 50 degrees above the horizon, it disappeared in a second. I thought to myself, ah, that must be UAP, since it matched the other descriptions," end quote. And I kind of like this case because a witness was described as a physicist and had the UFOs in sights for long enough time that she got a good look at them. More importantly, there's independent corroboration of the sighting. The witness said, and I quote again, "The next morning, a couple that was at the campsite next to me told me what they had seen specifically, telling me it was just before I arrived, which matches my observations, and asked me if I knew what it could be. I mentioned the White Sands testing site. However, when I picked up my telescope, I realized the lights were in the northwest, whereas White Sands testing ground is in the south southwest from the campsite." Linda S. Thompson is the National UFO Reporting Center investigator on the case, and she reported on September 28th, and I quote once more, "Background checks found no matching reports from other agencies, no relevant balloons or launches, no significant stars or planets in the sighting area, no aircraft or multiple flights that match the observation. A commercial aircraft is about 36 miles away, and it was ruled out as a factor. The witness suggested the formation might have involved three coordinated objects acting as a large antenna or possibly some form of military testing," end quote. Thompson said, once again, "Without images or video, no more specific identification could be made," end quote. She concluded the sighting was considered anomalous. In another interesting case from the National UFO Reporting Center, this one from Wilsonville, Oregon, the witness said that she watched a rectangular silver object for about a minute on August 25th of this year. She said, and I quote, "The object went from looking rectangular to a large ball, then a small ball in a matter of a blink. It had a stream following behind it. It looked like smoke, but it wasn't. At exactly 9:14, my daughter came running down the stairs, scared, saying her whole room was flashing bright lights into it. We ran up the stairs and saw a big object floating still, pointed directly towards our house. My 12-year-old was able to get a picture of it. It hovered for almost a minute and then just disappeared," end quote. Keith Bickford, investigator for the National UFO Reporting Center, reported the witness after the sighting reported she felt nauseous with balance issues. Her daughter experienced intermittent headaches, but both felt better the next

0: today, which I found was kind of an interesting point. The Clackamas County Sheriff's Office and the Wilsonville Police Department had no other UFO reports for the evening. Flight Radar 24 showed nothing, and he was classifying that sighting as anomalous as well. And that's what we have for tonight, George.
1: Great. And how's the book UFO Sightings and Alien Visitations doing?
0: It's doing wonderful, and if people like it, please give me a good rating on Amazon, because I can use the help.
1: You got it. Thank you. Kevin Randall. Up next, Dr. Art Rosengarten joins us. We're going to talk about tarot cards, and then in our second hour with Art, we're going to do readings with cards. We'll pull them on you next on Coast to Coast AM.
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0: And welcome back to Coast. We've got a great program for you tonight. Art Rosengarten back with us, licensed Jungian-based clinical psychologist, author, and psychotherapist. In his 50th year of practice, in 1985, he wrote the first accredited doctoral dissertation on tarot and became a leading voice in the psychological applications. He has lectured internationally and written extensively on tarot and psychology. And here he is, back on Coast to Coast. Art, always a pleasure, my friend. How you doing?
1: I'm doing great, George. Nice to talk to you.
0: Can you believe you've been pulling tarot cards on our program for over 20 years now?
1: I know. It's sad, isn't it?
0: I love it.
1: Yep. It's always a pleasure.
0: What got you keyed in on tarot cards in the beginning?
1: Well, actually, I was in graduate school. I was studying Eastern philosophy, and my professor brought in tarot to talk about the archetypes, and I saw the beautiful images and saw how really psychological they were, and they seemed like a brilliant tool to use in psychotherapy.
0: What have you been up to lately?
1: I've been writing novels, George. And also, I have a full practice still. I see like 36 patients a week. And so I've been busy.
0: When you're seeing the patients, do you pull tarot cards on them?
1: Sometimes. With the patients that are receptive to that sort of thing, usually we'll do it. I'll suggest maybe we've hit a kind of a plateau and we're not sure exactly where to go, and say, well, we could pull some tarot, and it kind of opens up new levels of, exploration.
0: Can you pull tarot cards for events or just people?
1: Anything. Anything, really. Events, people, historical dates, things like that. Anything, really.
0: How important, Art, is the tarot card reader? I mean, if you had five different tarot card readers, would you come up with five different interpretations of the same card?
1: Yes. But it would be different language that individuals might use to describe pretty much the same bandwidth or spectrum of a particular card's meaning. So if they capture the spectrum, the correct spectrum, all various interpretations have some validity to them, I think.
0: When we do readings next hour, you pull a card. You're going to pull one card per person, I guess, right? Or did you pull
1: three
0: many?
1: Cards? Three cards per person.
0: And how do you pull them? Do you shuffle them in the card deck?
1: I shuffle exhaustively at least 10 times. I have them fanned out on my table in front of me, face down, and I just use my own kind of intuition, just where I'm driven to pull the card, and I just go with it.
0: And there's 78 cards in a deck, aren't there?
1: That is correct.
0: See, I've learned from you.
1: Pardon me?
0: I've learned from you.
1: George, it's amazing. After 25 years, you've learned a lot.
0: I also learned that the death card doesn't mean somebody's going to die.
1: George, you learned that also. I was hoping you were going to ask me that question again. But it doesn't rule out physical death, but it's less likely that that's what the card is talking about. But it gives us an opportunity to contemplate death, which is an issue that I think everyone has to deal with sooner or later.
0: When the card is pulled on the individual, is it the individual's vibes that make that card pop up, or is it something out there in the universe that makes that happen?
1: I think that's a good question. I think there's it's the field between the reader and the readee, I think, that opens up a certain energetics that has something to do with the selection of a particular card.
0: Have you ever pulled the cards for yourself?
1: Yes, of course.
0: And what was the accuracy rate like?
1: Well, you know, it's like I told you, tarot cards are always accurate, 100% of the time, even though we may disagree with them. So it's not really that they're accurate. It's really that they're relevant. And they have to be relevant because the tarot deck is really us. It's really the kind of universal core human experiences, both conscious and unconscious, that are a part of us. So when a card is pulled, that part of us tends to arise to view it like a mirror.
0: After the break later on, Art, I'm going to ask you to pull a deck of cards on a specific topic that I'm going to throw your way.
1: Excellent.
0: And get your thoughts on that.
1: Well, I love it.
0: When you're with individuals pulling the cards, why three? Why not just two or four?
1: Oh, well, it's just a matter of time. Usually when I do a reading, I use an 11-card Celtic cross spread. But for our show here, just so more people get a chance, I think three cards are probably the most dynamic short spread you can use. And there's many different ways you can do a three-card spread, but I like the three-card spread. You could do one card, and sometimes one card is fine. We do three cards. I think it's a little more interesting.
0: Give us the history of tarot cards, Art. Who invented it and why?
1: We don't know the first designer. We have

0: historians have theories about it. It emerged in Europe in the Italian Renaissance in pretty much the very late 1300s or early 1400s, I believe, in Italy. And then it kind of migrated around Europe. Where they came from is speculated. A lot of it may go back to ancient India or ancient Egypt. And it's an interesting subject. There's no definitive answer on that at this time.
1: Might it have started as a parlor game?
0: Well, it was when it came into Europe. At first, the nobility used the cards. They were beautifully done by local artisans, and they were used as a parlor game. It wasn't until a couple of hundred years later when it moved more to the French, where they started seeing it as a course of divination, and saw that there were certain occult level meanings that could be viewed in the cards.
1: By the way, do people even use the word parlor anymore?
0: Do they use the what word?
1: Parlor.
0: Well, maybe some of your friends still do, George, but I'm not sure about that.
1: It really means living room, doesn't it?
0: I think it's like an ante room. A parlor. But I know you're a lot older than I am, George, so you might know better. I believe you're about 5 or 6 weeks older than I am.
1: That's right. Rub it in, Art. Rub it in. What's your website, my friend?
0: MoonlightCounseling.com.
1: And people can get a hold of you email-wise through that website?
0: Yes, they can. Or they can just go straight to drartrosengarten@gmail.com.
1: After the break, I want to talk about these new novels you're writing and what their topic is. And then I'll ask you to pull some cards on one major event that I want to get your take on. We'll be back in a moment. Then the next hour, Dr. Art Rosengarten will pull cards on you. And you still get to call in on open lines later, because that's what we do.
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1: We'll take your calls next hour with Dr. Art Rosengarten and questions about tarot cards. 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We'll do that next hour on Coast to Coast. 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
2: All right, let's start here because this one sounds almost unbelievable. Carnivora is actually a pure extract made from the Venus flytrap plant. Yes, that Venus flytrap. I'm joined by the president of Carnivora, Deborah Lau. So how does a plant like that end up in a supplement?
3: Good question. It goes back to research in Europe in the 1970s. Dr. Keller discovered that compounds in the Venus flytrap could interact with abnormal cells and support immune function.
4: So this isn't folklore. This is studied?
3: That's correct. It's a pure extract, no fillers, no dilution, designed to help modulate the immune system.
4: And people have used this for decades.
3: Yes. Even notable figures like Ronald Reagan reportedly used it during his own health challenges.
4: That's incredible.
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0: And welcome back, George Norrie, along with Art Rosengarten, as we talk about tarot cards. Art, is there a difference between astrology, numerology, and tarot readings?
1: Well, of course. Though in the tarot, tarot does have correspondences with astrology and numerology in particular. But the thing that differentiates them is tarot occurs in the present moment, and it's created out of the energy in the room now. You don't go into a book, or you don't go into history or a system to interpret it. It's much more present-centered.
0: I'm going to ask you to pull a card out on a major question. You ready?
1: I am.
0: The war in Iran, between the United States and Iran, do you see it ending anytime relatively soon?
1: You want one card?
0: You tell me.
1: Well, I'll tell you what. I'm going to pick one card. I have them all laid out. They've been shuffled face down. And one card may lead to a second, but maybe one card will give you the answer you're looking for.
0: Okay.
1: So here's the card. What we have is a reversal. This is the Hierophant reverse. Now, the Hierophant used to be the Pope. Now we call it the High Priest, or the Hierophant, upside down. When it's upside down, well, when it's right side up, let's start there, it really speaks to ethics and spiritual ethics. When it's upside down, it points to corruption and the lack of ethics. So basically, I would say that no, it's not going to end soon, because the negotiations and the negotiators and the governments involved are not ethical on either side. And I don't see that as a condition for any solution at this time.
0: So you think it's going to be prolonged?
1: I would think so, yes.
0: Oh, gosh. Not the answer I was looking for, but thank you. Appreciate that.
1: Absolutely.
0: In your novels, you call it the Hatchery Chronicles. Tell me about the title.
1: Well, the Hatchery is the name of this international spy agency that uses parapsychological tools and development. It's nonviolent and has developed advanced mental skills for espionage, including things like mind melding and astral projection and psychic phenomena. And so the series starts with the first book, which is out now, called Hollywood Story. And it's the central characters are a Jungian psychologist in his late 60s and a young Ukrainian physician in her late 20s, and they're partners. And it's all about it takes place all over the world, and it's filled with mystery and suspense throughout. The second book is called Rabbit Holes, and it's a continuation. It gets into high philosophy in it as well. It goes into synchronicity and non-duality, things like that. And the enemy is AGI in the second book, and the third book, which is called The Ghost Machine. And so that's a quick synopsis, George.
0: Is there a tarot influence in the three books?
1: Yes. The tarot, it turns out, becomes an excellent tool for espionage. In some ways, it's so counterintuitive, and it opens up blind spots that are missed by ordinary strategy. And it's utilized by this agency to act in unpredictable ways.
0: When we do readings next hour with our listeners, do you want them to ask you a question or do you just go for it?
1: No, they can ask me a question. They can get to the point. And, you know, with these readings, I give it to you straight. I'll give you three cards and I'll just read them very direct. I'll tell you how it appearance. Then I'll tell you the truth or what's really going on. And then I'll tell you what you need to do now. Bam, bam, bam. Just like that.
0: Perfect. Art, what is Jungian psychology?
1: Well, that's a very large question. It's the works of Carl Jung, the great Swiss analyst of the 20th century. Jung was, you know, the architect of analytical psychology and brought things into the language, words such as synchronicity, the archetypes, the power of symbols, individuation, things like that. Maybe, I think possibly the greatest

0: psychologist of the last 400 years. So Jungian psychology, Jung was also interested in divination, mostly the I Ching, but it was the power of symbols and synchronicity as mirrors of the psyche. So that's how Jungian psychology relates to the tarot.
1: When you do your readings with the 78 cards, why did they come up with 78? Why not 52? Why not 60?
0: Well, that's a why question. It is that way. Now, in my deck, Tarot of the Nine Paths, which is a derivative deck, that's an important question because in classic tarot, there are 22 major cards. These are the archetypes, we could say. A 22, numerologically, is an important number. It reduces to a 4, which symbolizes structure. But in my study of the tarot over decades, I believe the deck is short, 5 cards, and that it really should be a major arcana of 27 cards, which 27, that number, reduces to a 9. And I believe that the number 9 is the secret code of the tarot. And the 9, the number 9, key 9, is the hermit card in tarot, which really symbolizes spiritual individuation, becoming one's true spiritual self. And I believe that the tarot is a map of individuation. So the number 27 cards of the major arcana, that is a meaningful number. It's not a random number.
1: What does it consist to learn how to read tarot? What do you have to do?
0: Well, yeah, you have to be willing to use your intuition. You have to be willing to get a deck and turn 2 or 3 cards and just sit with them. Maybe ask a question or a simple spread like past, present, future. Pull a card for each one. And then just kind of sit with the symbol in the card, the imagery, and see what kinds of associations come up for you. And when there's something that clicks, like, oh, that reminds me of this part of what's going on in my life, go with that. Don't make stuff up. Just sit with it until you get a click. And that's a good way to start, just learning how to relate to the cards before you then study just a number of really good books on the topic. I'd recommend my first book on the topic, Tarot and Psychology, which has a complete lexicon in the back for each card that is heavily researched and also has more of contemporary phrases that are very handy. And so you can even look up a classic meaning of the card and then sit with the picture and the established meaning and see what comes up for you. And usually it's relevant and interesting.
1: Art, what does the Catholic Church say about tarot cards?
0: Well, as I understand it, the tarot cards, it's a misnomer that the church in the Renaissance, Italy, when the tarot first arrived in Italy, that the church banned the tarot. That's not true historically. They banned gambling with playing cards. But there's all kinds of, since that time, there's all kinds of interpretations about tarot as being the work of the devil and all that kind of
1: witchcraft

0: stuff like that.
1: All right? Of that stuff. And so I don't pay much attention to that kind of history. I see it as a modern psycho-spiritual tool that's very useful for developing intuition and opening up creative thought.
0: When you're with people for the first time, and I assume you tell them what you do for a living, when they realize you're a tarot card reader, do they freak out? What do they do?
1: No, because, you know, I'm a psychologist, and they would already know that I'm a psychologist. I wouldn't tell them that in the beginning. I might, after, you know, we've done some work for a couple of months, I might say, you know, I work with the tarot symbols sometimes, and if that would be something you'd like to try, we could try that in a session and see if it spoke to you. And some people will say, well, I don't know, I've not come. Okay, well, that's all right, we don't have to do it. But most people say, yeah, I'd like to try that. Most people are pretty open to it. And when they have the experience, they generally feel like it shows the bigger picture. It generally confirms a lot of things that they suspected, but now kind of magically, the tarot cards are telling them what they already thought, or else it will point to blind spots that they haven't thought of before, and it opens a whole new train of you know, thought and consideration.
0: How did you learn how to read the cards with your interpretation art?
1: Well, I studied with several tarot masters in the Bay Area, and then I just continued to develop my own psychological skills. You know, I've been studied psychology for a long, long time, and I've kind of found my own voice and my own interpretations over the years that have grown, and I've done a lot of research and I've written a lot of books on the subject. So it's kind of a blend of the things that I've learned from great teachers and then my own development.
0: Is there a consensus when people want to know something and they ask you that question before you pull the cards that seems to crop up more and more?
1: I'm not exactly sure I understand your question. Could you say it another way, George?
0: Is there a specific question that comes up more often than others?
1: Oh, okay, sure. Well, people generally want to know about relationships, health, career, or family questions.
0: How many ask about health?
1: All the time people ask about health, and it's a great topic because it really goes into the psychological situation around health. You know, health is generally about physical health is about 75% physical and 25% psychological. How we relate to our bodies, how we relate to our health, and, you know, all of the mind part of, you know, our health. And tarot can give you some ideas about how to relate to various health issues in a better way.
0: How empty would your life be now without tarot?
1: Say that again, George.
0: How empty would your life be without tarot cards?
1: Oh, how empty would my life be? Well, are you talking about the Western emptiness or the Eastern emptiness?
0: I would guess Western.
1: Yeah, Western. I can't honestly say. It wouldn't necessarily be empty. It would be normal. And I don't, you know, normalcy kind of bores me. Tarot adds another layer that makes life

0: much more interesting for me.
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0: Hi, this is Mark Shapley from Shapley's Restaurant. 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
9: Fox News, I'm Deborah Valentine. The UAE prosecutor says a co-pilot's attempt to crash a Fly Dubai plane by stabbing the flight captain was an act of terrorism. The co-pilot is identified as an Omani national. More from Fox's Chanley Painter.
10: That's according to state media, which also reports he used a crash axe to attack the captain.
9: The pilot opened the cockpit door, getting help, saving all 182 aboard. At least 10 people are injured, two of them critically, after the driver of a car plowed into a crowd on a road cheering on the Newcastle Knights rugby team. The 18-year-old driver is in police custody. New South Wales Police Commissioner David Waddell addresses potential consequences the driver could face.
11: The male is in custody. We will deal with him appropriately. Likely to be charged, but I'll let the investigators from the crash investigation unit deal with that.
9: Police say it was not a terrorist attack. 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
12: Super Talk News, I'm JT Mitchell. The investigation continues into the passing of two Ole Miss students. As of now, investigators believe the deaths of Robert Strang and Aiden Hamilton could be connected to a synthetic kratom product found at both sites. Two people who worked at convenience stores where the product was sold have been arrested. DPS Commissioner Sean Tindall gives an update.
13: We're still waiting on the toxicology reports and autopsy report to be completed. Unfortunately, those families are still very much grieving, but

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1: Audio courtesy of Fox, Oxford police responded to another apparent overdose on Thursday morning where a similar product was found. The unidentified 22-year-old in that incident was revived and is expected to make a full recovery. 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
1: With the sports update, both Ole Miss and Southern Miss will be off this weekend. The big game is in Starkville, where number 16 Mississippi State will host number 7 Alabama. Both teams' quarterbacks, Kamario Taylor and Keelon Russell, are currently in the Heisman conversation. The game kicks off tomorrow at 11 a.m. and will be broadcast on ABC and participating Supertalk Mississippi stations. Over in high school, we did have some games last night due to a concern over rain. Some of those scores, D'Iberville 45, West Harrison 7. Gulfport beat the brakes off Ocean Springs 42-3. Houston 21, Amory 20. Shannon 38, Pontotoc 35. A barn burner in Macomb as Poplarville won 49-48 in overtime. That being said, big slate of high school games tonight. Check out all the scores by going to supertalk.fm. I'm JT Mitchell.
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1: Hello, America. Welcome. It is Eric Erickson here across the United States. I am very delighted to have you with me. The phone number is 877-973-7425 if you want to be on the program. Now, here's the thing, and this is important, is we are running into the final days to get tickets to the Not Safe for Radio show. 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Text show to 33777. It's October 10th. Now, I know some of you have emailed and said, I can't come. It's the Alabama-Georgia game. We'll be watching the Alabama-Georgia game together at the sports bar at the hotel after it's over. We'll be done before the game is over, and we'll hang out, watch the game together, have a few drinks, watch Georgia beat Alabama, or the other way around, depending on what your dream is for that game. But we'll be hanging out. So text show to 33777. You'll be able to see me on stage live, and you won't have to miss the Georgia-Alabama game if that's your concern. We'll make it all happen for you. It'll be a night of laughs and fun, and maybe your team will win. We must begin with common sense versus crazy, because that is thematically where we are right now. That is the message the Speaker of the House, among others, is delivering about where we're moving forward as a nation. And I got to tell you that I think it's the most compelling message the GOP has. This is a four-minute conversation, you do need to understand, so we're going to skim this down and get to the meat of it.
2: That's their phrase. That's what they've come up with. But even the people who were in the Gang of Eight briefing, the Democrats, understood the necessity of doing this. Now, this is a political argument they're making, but let's put all that debate aside, because they're never going to agree with us. They can't, at least publicly. Okay, but here's the thing. The economy, all the economic conditions are in place. As Scott Bessent said at the end of last year, 2025 is like setting the table. The feast and the banquet will be in the economy in 2026. And just as we predicted, as we calibrated with the big, beautiful bill and all of our policies, the biggest tax cut in U.S. history for working families, the biggest spending cut in U.S. history, $1.6 trillion in the big, beautiful bill. We have the lowest violent crime rate in 126 years, the biggest decline in prescription drugs in 60 years. You've got the most secure border in a half century, not a single illegal alien released into the country in 16 straight months. And the small business incentives that we put in, the pro-growth policies you put into all the legislation, all that was working just as expected. First quarter, economy begins to take off. Go roll the tape. We were all talking about it. And then the Iran conflict began. Now, we had to do it. The president's convinced of that. We are. The world is a safer place because it was done. But let's put that aside and talk about what's going forward. In this election cycle, in 35 days, do you want to put Democrats back in charge who gave you $5 gasoline, who the Democrats said, Joe Biden himself and all of them, they want to end fossil fuels? Is that going to return those policies? Is that going to bring gas prices down? Of course not. They want to reopen the borders. We close the borders. I mean, this is law and order. This is common sense versus crazy.
1: Common sense versus crazy. He's not wrong. Common sense versus crazy. He's not wrong. The problem is, while the speaker mentions a lot of things the GOP has done, the average person out there voting right now doesn't think they've gotten a whole lot of common sense from the GOP. That's the problem. They don't feel like they have gotten what was promised. And because they don't feel like they've gotten what was promised, they're angry right now, and the GOP has pretty much run out of time to show them they can get anything done. That's problematic for the GOP. The problem for the other side, however, is they continue to highlight just how crazy they are. This is the Democratic Senate candidate in Iowa.
3: I believe that health care is a human right. And what we're seeing right now with the cuts to Medicaid, Ashley Hinson voted in favor of this cut. 110,000 Iowans in a state with a health care crisis and a cancer crisis losing their health care. She was against continuing the ACA subsidies. That's 119,000 Iowans seeing their health care premiums double or triple or quadruple. I think that this is fundamentally wrong. I'm in favor of a fully funded Medicare, Medicaid, returning the ACA subsidies, putting guardrails on insurance companies, to make sure doctors are assigning care, not insurance companies. And also, especially important for all of you, fighting to protect Social Security and also Medicare.
1: Got that. This is the Democratic Senate candidate in Iowa, wants full Obamacare now, wants to put everyone on government-run health care. How's that working out for you? Ever since we expanded government health care, it's gotten more expensive. By the way, I don't think that guy's going to win, Josh Turek. In fact, I got to tell you, we're seeing this flurry of polling coming out. Things are not good for the Republican Party, but I don't think they're as bad as the polling shows, because I have continued to believe Republicans are less and less likely to talk to pollsters. Republicans are less engaged with pollsters, and I do think that does give the Democrats a 2 to 3 point bias. Listen, the most fired up people in America are the people who will talk to pollsters. And the Democrats are far more fired up than Republicans are. Now, that's a problem for the GOP. There is some Harry Itten data out here you need to listen to, though.
4: Okay, MAGA GOP on Trump. In the 2024 election versus Kamala Harris, he got 99% of the MAGA GOP vote. Perhaps surprisingly, I might have thought it would be 100%, but it was 99%. Compare that to his approval rating now with the MAGA GOP. It's 98%. That is, there's been no real decline in MAGA support. These folks say that they're going to vote for congressional Republicans come the midterm elections. Again, that's the 99% that Trump got against Kamala Harris. Look now, in terms of the congressional vote, 98% of them say they're going to be voting for House Republican candidates. So that support is actually really holding up strong. It's really, really strong when it comes to MAGA GOP and Republicans holding on to that vote.
1: Now, I got to say something here about this, because it's very, very, very important. Republicans, outside of a handful of congressional districts in the nation, you cannot win with MAGA alone. There is delusional thinking on the right among the president's supporters that if just everyone who supports the president shows up, they're going to win. A lot of people yesterday circulated this Harry Itten clip that showed, look, the MAGA base, they're 98% there. They're fired up. They're going to turn out. Yes, they are. The problem is two groups of people that MAGA tends to not think about, if not disrespect. There are two groups of people Republicans need to win in November beyond MAGA. One is the Republicans who do not identify as MAGA. The other are independents. Polling right now has independents running 2.5 times more for the Democrats than the Republicans. And the downside for the president's base, MAGA, is that a lot of the Republicans who don't identify as MAGA, they're not voting Democrat. They're just staying home. And you got to find a way to get those people to show up. And I have submitted to you and continue to say that what the GOP needs to do is focus on the speaker's message, that this is common sense versus crazy. You may not like everything you're getting from Donald Trump, but you will far prefer what you're getting from Donald Trump than what you're getting from the Democrats. So you might as well hold your nose, go vote. As I said yesterday, however, a lot of people are getting tired of having to constantly hold their nose. People are tired of holding their nose. We keep being told that the end is nigh if your side doesn't win the election, and then it just keeps coming faster and faster. The more you elect worse and worse candidates, it just speeds up the process, and there's no incentive for either side to get better candidates. If you know that you can convince people to hold their nose and go vote for you, why do you have to improve the quality of your candidates to attract people to your side? You can just go further and further in the gutter. This is why you get a guy like Ken Paxton, who's now making his entire campaign in Texas about James Tallarico's weird religious views. But we've already been told by the Republicans we're not electing a pastor. The number two issue for Americans after cost of living, which is number one, is corruption. And Ken Paxton is attacking James Tallarico on religion, while James Tallarico is attacking Ken Paxton on corruption. And Republicans wonder why this race is so close. And I'm still in the camp that thinks Ken Paxton's going to win. But the race is too close for comfort, and the GOP is spending way more money in Texas than they should have to, and it's depriving them of money to spend elsewhere. They've written off North Carolina and Georgia. The Republicans are starting to cut bait on certain races. Mike Collins in Georgia, Michael Whatley, North Carolina, they're gone. They will not be winning. Mike Collins has to rely on Rick Jackson's largesse to get him across the finish line. The problem is that a state candidate in Georgia can coordinate with other state candidates, but not with

0: federal candidates in the way that Mike Collins needs. Now, ironically, John Ossoff, being a federal candidate, has more latitude to help a state candidate than a state candidate in Georgia can with a federal candidate. Why? Because in Georgia, state candidates can take corporate contributions and federal candidates cannot. So John Ossoff can use his individual dollars to help Keisha Lance Bottom. She can't use her corporate money to help John Ossoff. It's a quirk in the rules. State and federal rules matter. In Michigan, Abdul El-Sayed is only about 2 points ahead of Mike Rogers. And in Michigan, we know Republicans are undercounted in that state by about 5 percentage points. That means Mike Rogers probably can win there. So you're going to lose North Carolina, but you're going to pick up Michigan. Where do things break down now? I think we keep Maine. I think we might pick up Michigan. I think we lose North Carolina. That's a net zero. But I think we're probably going to lose Ohio. It is very possible we lose Ohio. Sherrod Brown is running a more aggressive race. The Democrats in Ohio are doing a good job. Republicans are not engaged in Ohio. If you Republicans listening in Ohio want to win, you better get your friends to go vote for Vivek Ramaswamy. You better get them out there. You know, the one thing holding Sherrod Brown back in the polling is that people think he's the incumbent and they're unhappy. That could actually hurt him. Now, in Ohio, you do need to understand that last time the polling showed the Democrats winning and the Republicans wound up winning. So that's a case for John Houston and for Vivek Ramaswamy. The races are close. But Ohio is looking like a race the GOP could lose. I do not believe they lose Mississippi. I do not believe they lose South Carolina. The GOP does. I don't believe they lose Florida. There are some people out there, their hair is now on fire, and they are convinced the GOP is losing these states. That's not going to happen. I don't think they're going to lose Alaska either. So do they lose seats in the Senate? Yeah, I think the Republicans lose seats in the Senate, but I don't think it's Kansas or Mississippi or South Carolina or Alaska or Iowa. I think it might be Ohio, maybe Maine with Susan Collins, but I'll believe it when I see it. Maybe Texas, but again, I'll believe it when I see it. So I think the GOP loses a couple seats, but it's not a blowout in the Senate. In the House, it's going to be a bloodbath for the GOP. In fact, one of the things working against the GOP in the House is the redistricting effort. Remember how clever the GOP was to redistrict, except in Texas and Florida. What they did is they made strong Republican seats weaker Republican seats. And if the Democratic wave and the Republican undertow are big enough each, the wave washes over the undertow and washes out a lot of Republicans who were in otherwise safe seats. We'll find out in just over a month. Republicans are nervous. In Iowa, the farmers are furious. You see, this is one of the things I think the GOP and the Democrats both forget. Farmers don't want welfare. Farmers want to be able to sell their crops, and the tariffs cause the farmers to not be able to sell their crops. And the farmers are pretty furious. And now diesel prices have them, and they're more furious. And both of these issues, tariffs and diesel prices, they blame on the Republicans, not the Democrats. So the farmers are mad. Same in South Georgia, where I am. I'm near the Middle District Bankruptcy Court, and every single week more farmers are coming in filing for bankruptcy. It's not getting national attention, and it's happening on a weekly basis. Farms of Trump voters going bankrupt because of the policies imposed by Donald Trump. It's a problem for the GOP. All the president's got to do is scrap the tariffs. You know, he's leaving the states to handle diesel prices now. Some states are getting rid of the gas tax. In Georgia, my governor, Brian Kemp, has announced he's getting rid of the gas tax. That's going to take 33 cents off the price of a gallon of gas for people. That's going to help. The Republicans need to keep their eye on the goal, though. It is common sense versus crazy. Do you want to allow the crazy Democrats to get back into power? Things are not going well for the GOP, but they got a message. The other side, they're still insane. Do you want that insanity to go back to Washington? That's a question voters are going to have to answer. Unfortunately for the GOP, a lot of them are like, well, I don't like what I'm getting right now, so I might as well risk it.
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0: 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Again, everything I talk about on the show, and then all the stuff I don't have time to get to, it's all in the email that comes out at noon. 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
2: Did you know there's no such thing as darkness? I mean, it's a thing, but it's not a thing. Technically, darkness is just the absence of light. Someone living in physical darkness for extended periods of time suffers physically and mentally. Darkness is disorienting and debilitating. You know, the same types of things happen to individuals and societies in a spiritual and moral sense. Look, it's not actually that hard to diagnose the darkening condition of our souls and our society. We are actually moving further away from the light. Friends, here is the elementary truth we must embrace. God is light. Jesus is the light of the world. And the further we drift from him, the darker things will become. The need of your heart and mine and the need of our day is a genuine awakening, a real turning to God. He's the light, the antidote to the darkness. This is Tom Gray, and This Stuff Matters.
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1: Hello, my people. I am delighted to have you. The phone number is 877-973-7425. Should you wish to be on the program, the gas tax and the diesel issue continue to haunt farmers and others out there. I will tell you that the governor of the state of Georgia has waived the gas tax in his state. Other governors are responding. The president has decided not to do an export ban on diesel. Javier Blas at Bloomberg writes, yesterday Texas announced it will allow the use of so-called dyed diesel on its roads. Dyed diesel is like normal diesel, but cheaper because much lower taxation. It typically can only be used for farming, construction, and non-road uses. The measure would save Texas truckers 24.4 cents a gallon on the federal excise tax, plus about 20 cents from Texas state taxes. But importantly, from a political standpoint, the measure doesn't lower diesel costs to farmers, which already use undyed diesel or untaxed dyed diesel. Other states have higher state diesel taxes, suggesting the measure could reduce diesel prices for road use if all states implement it. That's one way to do it. Market forces. Notice what they're doing here is market forces. And the market forces are actually a real good way for people to lower the prices as opposed to government controls. And this White House seems to be too enamored with the idea of government controls. And I think they're going to have to change their mind on that. As I'm speaking right now with the prices the way they are, with the bond yield going up again and gas prices where they are, the Dow is down almost 300 points. NASDAQ is down 30 points. S&P down 20 points. Markets are not not liking things right now. Pretty much across the board. Tomorrow, I get to go tour Renai's facility up north of me where they make the tankless water heaters. I'm so excited to do it because I love my tankless water heater. I need to actually like take a picture of it. It's about the size of a carry-on bag, and it fits on the side of my house, and the water runs through it, and when the water is flowing, it triggers the gas to come on. 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
1: Hello, welcome. It is Eric Erickson here. The phone number is 877-973-7425. Should you wish to be on the program, would be happy to have you. Okay, we got to talk about the ad from Sarah Sanders. Sarah Sanders is the governor of Arkansas. She has an ad out that has caused the populist right, the white guys who are really obsessed with race, to be very upset with her. I want to play for you Sarah Sanders' campaign ad.
2: Yeah. Oh, you want some of this? Come on.
3: Meet Brad. Brad has turned relaxing into a full-time profession. But you actually work hard. You pay taxes to cover welfare for guys like Brad who just choose not to work.
2: Whoa.
3: That's why I launched a welfare to work requirement.
2: Almost there.
3: Now, more Arkansans are working than ever before.
2: Whoa.
3: Even Brad.
1: Now, it shows Brad sitting in on his couch. He won't even reach over to get a chip. He's got a little claw that reaches over to grab chips. He's got a bucket of cheese puffs. He's wearing a reality headset. The white nationalists are furious about this ad. How dare you pick on white guys? You should have a black woman. They're the welfare queens.

It may surprise these people to know that in Arkansas, disproportionately, it's young white people on welfare now. That's right. It's white people on welfare in Arkansas, more than black people. And the white populists, the racists, the white nationalists, the people I've been warning you about trying to take over the GOP, they're furious with Sarah Sanders for using the demographics of Arkansas. And you know, and I know darn well as well, had she picked a black person for the ad, there would be major cries of racism. It's the identity politics nonsense. First of all, kudos to Sarah Sanders for running this ad. Second, she's doubled down on it and recirculating it again. Third, the lesson is the only way to not be regulated by the outrage police is to not play the game. She's refusing to play the identity politics game that these white kids online with large followings are all upset about. That Jack Posobiec kid is all upset. How dare she do this? Now, this is the same joker who tells you you're not allowed to criticize Donald Trump or anything lest you be subversively helping the Democrats. All the people who tell you you can't criticize Donald Trump, you can't criticize J.D. Vance, you can't criticize Republicans, because if you do, you're helping the Democrats, is suddenly willing to criticize a Republican for accurately depicting someone on welfare in Arkansas where the demographics show it's young white people on welfare. This kid living in his mother's basement without a job deciding to sign up for welfare because they don't want to work. There's been an entire segment of the young white working class population that's decided they would rather crash out in their parents' basement and get on welfare than go get a job. And Sarah Sanders' welfare to work reforms in Arkansas get rid of that. At the end of her campaign ad, the guy you've seen eating cheese puffs is now in a shirt with a tie on going to work because of the welfare reform. It's really, really notable how so many of the people who say you're not allowed to criticize anything on the right, no enemies to the right of me, they're willing to criticize Sarah Sanders for welfare reform because her ad features a white person when in Arkansas it's mostly white people on welfare. These people are kind of nuts. They're genuinely kind of nuts. The racists who are there, they're no different from the woke right and the woke left. You know, the woke right, they're a real thing. They're identity politics whores on the right. They see everything through a racial lens, and it's all about, my white people. Y'all, seriously? Neurotic, progressive white women are ruining the country. And we got a lot of young white guys out there now who they don't want to get out of their parents' basement. We got a lot of young white women out there now who don't want to find husbands. They think marriage is the patriarchy and they're a prisoner. We got some screwed up white kids in America and they've all taken online and they're rallying around this populist, right nationalist, white nationalist, Christian nationalist nonsense online where they're just fed by grievance. And kudos to Sarah Sanders for having none of it. She's not going to allow the race hustlers of America to scream about something that is, in fact, reality, where you got a lot of white people in Arkansas on welfare, and she wants to do something about it, and that's a good thing. So I'm seeing Cheryl Ann, who I don't know on Twitter, but she points this out. Arkansas SNAP work requirements apply to able-bodied working-age adults without an exemption. They're not aimed at children, the elderly, pregnant women, people physically or mentally unable to work, or a whole list of other exemptions. The person they're trying to depict was a young, healthy adult capable of working. Then there's Arkansas itself. White households are the largest racial group receiving SNAP in that state, so they used a young, able-bodied white man. And seriously, imagine the exact same ad with a young black man lying on the couch refusing to work. Sanders would be crucified, and everybody knows it. She's absolutely right. It's just wild outrage. Wild outrage. That's outrage politics now online.
Everybody has it. Meanwhile, she's trying to win an election. And the people who say don't criticize anybody on the right who's trying to win an election are criticizing her because they know she's going to win, but they want to identify themselves with the white national groups. I'm telling you guys, the racial politics we've got going on in the country right now, the rot is spreading. We got too many people 30 feet over the runway now. There are way too many people 30 feet over the runway. For those of you who don't know, when an Airbus is 30 feet over the runway, it starts screaming the R word at you. Since they don't like me to say the R word on radio, instead of calling people the R word, I say they're 30 feet over the runway, and these people are 30 feet over the runway and about to crash out. Kind of like Candace Owens. I don't know if you have seen that, heard the Candace. Y'all know who Candace Owens is, and there are rumors of a lesbian scandal involving the woman. Yes, from a long time ago, where she had a dormant YouTube account, allegedly, that suddenly went active yesterday to delete itself after people pointed out that that was her old account. We got some weirdos on the right, don't we? We got some. You got weirdos on the left. You got weirdos on the right. When are people going to start putting up good candidates? Take Sarah Sanders. Just take Sarah Sanders for a minute. Sarah Sanders is a wife and a mom. She's the daughter of the former governor of Arkansas. She's been a very competent governor in Arkansas. People said the only reason she got elected was because she had been Donald Trump's press secretary, and so people decided that they wanted her. It turns out she was a great steward for Arkansas. She's been a great governor in Arkansas. Income in Arkansas is up. The GDP in Arkansas is up. There are more jobs available in Arkansas now. She's been a reformist governor. She's got the state working, and you need people like that. But the identity politics grifters out there are attacking her, and yet she's been a great governor. We need more people like her. Look at Brian Kemp in Georgia. You've got parts of the Republican base who despise Brian Kemp, not because of his policies, but because they perceived him to be disloyal to Donald Trump. You need more competent governors out there like Sarah Sanders and Brian Kemp, Glenn Youngkin in Virginia when he was there, Ron DeSantis in Florida. The same people who attacked Kemp and Sanders have attacked DeSantis. And it's all about loyalty to a person, not to principles, not to ideals, but to a person who is term limited and will be moving on within the next 2 years. And we'll fight this fight all over again. It's one of the reasons I find the whole J.D. Vance stuff exhausting. I wrote a big piece 2 weeks ago about how these white nationalists, Nazi sympathizers, racist anti-Semites, and other grievance mongers are all trying to take over the right. The guy who's funding it all is literally on social media saying we need to wear the conservatism like a skin suit, take it over from within and destroy it. And I've been warning people this is happening. And they're all like, oh, this is an attack on J.D. Vance. This is an attack. It's kind of telling, is it not, that when you raise the alarm about the growing white nationalist, Nazi sympathizers, racist and grievance mongers on the right, and they immediately conclude you're attacking J.D. Vance, what does that tell you about the vice president of the United States, that you can write 2,000 to 3,000 words on the grievance mongers and the race hustlers and the neo-Nazis and your concerns about their festering, and they're like, you're attacking J.D. Vance? The next 2 years are going to be insufferable, aren't they? Meanwhile, we got a lot of good Republican candidates who are being hurt by the growing insanity on the right. I focus so much on the insanity on the left because we don't need that insanity on the right, and yet it's festering. Susan Collins's office in Maine, in Bedford, Maine, has been vandalized. Someone on the windows of her Senate office, not her campaign office, her Senate office, spray painted Trump whore. On the office door for Susan Collins, Trump on the left side door and whore on the right side door in red spray paint. The left is losing its mind, and we need to stop them. And the insane people on the right are not going to stop them. The woke one people, we're told we're going away. They haven't gone away. New York Magazine is featuring Ellen Page on the front, now Elliot Page, shirtless. It's gross. Y'all, I'm sorry. You look at this woman who pretends now to be a man, who is now the man of the year on New York Magazine or some such. The dead eyes, the sunken dead eyes, there's no life there. This is a mentally ill young woman who they're treating as some sort of normal champion of something. It's really kind of gross. I'm just
I mean, I saw it and was like, who would want to buy it? It's like when they put the fat people on the Sports Illustrated cover. New York Magazine issues a men's style issue, and it's got Ellen Page, now Elliot Page, on the front.

0: with dead eyes? There is no difference from when the wokes put the fat women in the swimsuits on the cover of Sports Illustrated and that magazine went under. Healthy masculinity, according to transgender actor Elliot Page. We got to stop these people, and unfortunately, too many people on the right have decided they want to just out-hustle their crazy. They want to be racial grievance mongers. They want to be identity politics whores. They want to be the same people that we should beat the left by becoming the left. You don't beat the left by becoming the left. You don't win with an echo. You win with a choice. And Republicans need to choose. And again, I find it very, very telling that the same people, I wrote a big piece about these neo-Nazi sympathizers, the racial grievance mongers, the anti-Semites, the white nationalists and the Christian nationalists trying to take over the GOP. And the very same people who were furious with me for naming names in this piece, they've come after my advertisers and my radio affiliate. They've come after me. The very same ones who are upset with me are the same people, upset with Sarah Sanders for depicting a white guy on welfare in Arkansas when most of the people on welfare in Arkansas are white people. They want to be outraged. They want to be outraged on race. They want to flirt with the failed ideas on the ash heap of history and resurrect them. We don't need these people on the right. We got enough of them on the left. We need to stand up to them. You need to stand up to them. They're bullies, too. They just want to bully you and silence you. We should not be silenced. Same thing the left does. They want you to call Ellen Page, Elliot Page, and insist that she is a he. And they want to fire you, bully you, harass you, drive you from polite society. If you refuse to tell the lie, there are too many people on both sides now who bully you into wanting to tell lies as truth instead of standing for the truth. And I think my job at this point is not just to tell you what the news is and to cover the breaking news, but to tell you what's actually true while these idiots are out there just screaming mad, spitting in your face, demanding that no, that's not true. The sky is green and the grass is blue. Say it, you bigot. Bake the cake, you bigot. Nope, not going to. Going to keep telling you the truth. The truth is Sarah Sanders' ad is a good ad, and she's going to win re-election. Also, come hang out with me October 10th. Text SHOW to 33777. 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We're about out of tickets. We're about out of time. We're going to walk across after the show is over and watch the Georgia-Alabama game together. 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It's going to be a fun night. That's going to be a good game, but you're going to enjoy your time at the show. It's not kid-friendly. It's not mother-approved, but it's a great time. 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
0: 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Again, everything I talk about on the show, and then all the stuff I don't have time to get to, it's all in the email that comes out at noon. Plus, you get all the freebie stuff everybody else gets, my daily commentaries, but you also get access to exclusive interviews. 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
2: Did you know there's no such thing as darkness? I mean, it's a thing, but it's not a thing. Technically, darkness is just the absence of light. Someone living in physical darkness for extended periods of time suffers physically and mentally. Darkness is disorienting and debilitating. You know, the same types of things happen to individuals and societies in a spiritual and moral sense. Look, it's not actually that hard to diagnose the darkening condition of our souls and our society. We are actually moving further away from the light. Friends, here is the elementary truth we must embrace. God is light. Jesus is the light of the world. And the further we drift from him, the darker things will become. The need of your heart and mine and the need of our day is a genuine awakening, a real turning to God. He's the light, the antidote to the darkness. This is Tom Gray, and This Stuff Matters.
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1: 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Golfers Journal, this is not an ad. They don't pay me. I love them and I love promoting things that I love. And I am in love with this magazine and all the member gifts. I'm taking a day off at the end of October because I won one of their lotteries. They do lotteries to get you on some of the most exclusive golf courses in the country, and I won one to go to Chichesse Creek at the end of October and play. It's going to be bad, but I'm going to play. I'm going to have a ton of fun. They're just a great group of people. You join the Broken Tee Society. You meet great golfers across the country, and you can literally, like, they've got a great app, and I can put in, I want a tee time somewhere, and there's somebody there who probably has an exclusive course, and I can get on, and I love that group. And you don't talk politics. Everybody just talks about golf. It's wonderful. I get tired of talking politics sometimes, as I'm sure you get tired of talking about politics. When we come back, we have to talk about a major computer hacking breach at the Pentagon. It follows one of the FBI. Some group out there is getting the major information about our Pentagon and our FBI employees, and we're not yet sure who is doing it. Right now, however, I got to play you a clip. This is our Secretary of State, Marco Rubio.
2: Think about what we're doing right now. And I think you saw a few minutes ago, you were playing videos of Scott Bessent commenting on it. The straits are opened. There is almost as much oil flowing through the straits now as before this conflict, with the exception of Iranian oil, which is not getting out. If Iran had a nuclear weapon with which it could threaten its neighbors and the world, no one would be able to do anything about the straits. They would be able to control the straits, charge a toll, and decide who got

0: energy and who did not get energy on this planet. That's what they would do if they had a nuclear weapon, and worse.
1: And worse. The reality is the president's embargo of Iran is paying dividends. The Iranians today are signaling they're willing to begin talking about their nuclear program. Oil is down about 2% right now. West Texas crude is at $90. Brent is at $103. It's continuing to decline as Saudi Arabia's pipeline to the Red Sea has reopened and the Houthi are being targeted. The president is having a lot of success. He's not getting credit, but he's having success. 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
5: Fox News, I'm Paul Stevens. The pre-midterm campaign blitz continuing for President Trump Friday night in Alabama.
6: On November 3rd, we're going to tell the radical left Democrats that we have not forgotten the disasters they created, and we're never going back. We're never going back to that hellhole that we lived in for 4 years.
5: Democrats, meantime, continue to blast Mr. Trump for his economic policies. Prominent NFL TV analyst Tony Romo has now been let go following an arrest on DUI charges.
7: He pleaded no contest last month and had his driving privileges revoked for 6 months. Romo himself releasing a statement Friday saying he's proud of what he accomplished at CBS, adding that he will be taking time off before considering his future.
5: Fox's Tony Genualdo. Tony Romo, an analyst for CBS for the last 9 seasons. 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
8: 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Key Field is the home of the 186th Air Refueling Wing, hosting more than 1,000 airmen and Air Force personnel servicing the KC-135. The 186th is the primary National Guard tanker unit devoted to military operations in the Mideast. Over the past few years, Mississippi's federal officials have supported efforts to modernize Key Field's infrastructure. For more Mississippi news, follow us on Facebook, X, or online at supertalk.fm.
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2: 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Tiffany Hedden is the Corporate Communications Director for Toyota Mississippi.
3: Before 2007, when we were announced, there was years of planning, creating the mega site, right, stitching together pieces of land to create that 1,700 acres that then became our 1,500 acre plus site.
2: They're grateful for the support they've received over the past 19 years.
3: We just announced last year a $125 million investment to bring the hybrid Corolla to Mississippi. And that's a big deal, right? 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
1: 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Or if you've got the Super Talk app, you go to supertalk.fm, you can actually click watch now and watch this show, the video version of this show, as the folks on Super Talk TV watch it. So yeah, we try to be there in whatever form you want to be in. Super Talk has done an incredible job of building a multimedia company. It's digital advertising line of products is really incredible. In fact, they won a national award recently with the way they're taking traditional revenue and bringing it together with very targeted digital advertising. It's very unique. And again, they won a national award for the work that they're doing. And I came from the digital media world, and what Super Talk Mississippi is doing is very, very cutting edge. So if you're a listener and you own a business and you haven't reached out to Super Talk to understand this unique approach they're using to bring traditional radio together with very cutting edge digital, targeted digital advertising, you should reach out to them. What they're doing is really on the very, very much on the cutting edge. Hey, we're gonna have a great show today. We're gonna be going to the old biologist, Lan Wolf, here in just a second. But before we go to him, I just want to share with you about my weekend. Every weekend this time of year is just special for me, especially when you got grandkids. So I'm really, really fortunate. I'm blessed, I might add, to be able to live on Back Bay in Biloxi. So Saturday afternoon, my son Jordan and I decided to take his two kids and my daughter Tori and my son-in-law Keith Williams Jr., their son Brody, and because we've been promising we'd go take Brody to catch a shark. So we went to one of the FH numbers near Horn Island and we anchored. It was in relatively shallow water and we threw out a handful of chum. Brody and I, it was awesome, man. I threw two times on the pier, filled a bucket full of small menhaden and caught about 10 or 15 gigantic shrimp. I mean, we could have like cleaned those shrimp and fed a family with those shrimp. They were so big, jumbo shrimp. Brody caught about a 5-pound sheephead in his cast net. And I thought, I mean, we could have just ended the day right there. It was so exciting for him to have that experience. Anyway, we went out there, threw out a handful of chum, and immediately, like 3 to 4, over 4 pounds Spanish mackerel were just you know, zooming through that chum. And before the day was over with, we caught a bunch of big, big Spanish mackerel. We caught some bluefish. We caught mangrove. We caught three different species of shark, ladyfish, triple tail. I mean, I forget all the fish that we caught, but we were only there for about an hour and it was incredible. Kids kept saying, this is the best day of our lives. And then yesterday we came home and cleaned the fish. We cooked the fish yesterday. And while we were out on the back deck, just hanging out with Ann's family, the kids were casting the net. But when they first went down there, it was Brody and Mila. Brody, you know, they're both young and they're walking down the pier and suddenly we see them running back toward us. They're running down the pier. It was like, what happened? And we look behind them and there were two raccoons on the end of the pier and the raccoons weren't trying to get to them. They were just trying to get to the marsh as quick as they could. And it looked like they were chasing them. And boy, those two kids, man. In fact, Brody is fast as lightning. And Leah and Mila literally caught up with Brody. That's how fast she was running. And they got to the marsh and they jumped into the marsh. And we all watched it from the back deck. And it was one of the funniest scenes I have ever seen. And then they went down there and caught some shrimp and cast the net. And we just sat up on the back deck and watched them. It was so special. You know, I think, you know, the opportunity for us to live in those moments and really appreciate it, that's what the outdoors brings to us. And I wrote in my book, Finding Hope, 25 Lifelines for Life Storms, that the sanctuary is the outdoors. The outdoors can literally save us. In a way, watching the kids, not only at Horn Island on Saturday, but watching them fish on the pier on Sunday, is watching all of us get absorbed in that moment. And I don't know, man, our souls are being refreshed in that moment. It's an opportunity to thank God for everything we've got. And man, I tell you, I don't take it for granted. I can absolutely tell you that for sure. This is an exciting time of the year for all of us. We're looking forward to going with rain coming later this week. We've got glad when I checked the forecast is getting pushed a little bit further. Looks like we'll be able to get some seeds in the ground on Friday, and then a lot of rain comes after that. But man, we're in full force working forward to make this deer season the best it can possibly be. And we're going to talk a little bit about that and a lot more with my friend, the old biologist, Lan Wolf. He's been on the show before. He's someone that you'll enjoy if you haven't heard him before. He's a farmer, Mississippi Department of Wildlife, Fisheries, and Parks, deer program leader. And he continues to give back in so many different ways. He's kind of a wonderful partner for me as we dive into conservation efforts together. I really appreciate him and love his old biologist YouTube channel. If you haven't signed up for that, you probably should. It is really, really good. Anyway, Lan, how you doing, my friend?
2: I'm good to go, Ricky. I'd have paid good money to see those kids running from those raccoons. That would have been the only thing that would have made it better is if they'd have been able to thump the raccoons with a .22 rifle or something to keep them getting a turkey nest.
1: Isn't that true, man? Look, we have a couple of security cameras, and I'll go back and see if I can zoom in and get a decent video that we can post. But we actually caught him. We caught him running down the pier, running from those raccoons. But you know what, man? To see young people absorb themselves in the outdoors, it's got to be. I mean, it's why we're here, buddy. Passing that forward to our kids and their kids. You know, not only is it about us enjoying it, but it's about leaving a legacy for them, man. That's so special, isn't it?
2: Absolutely. I used to have a kid or two close to home here that I would take during the youth deer season. And it seems like the young people aren't as interested in deer hunting as they used to be, but I never have any problem during the youth turkey season finding somebody to go. And that's rapidly become my favorite youth hunting is the youth turkey season, hands down, or taking some kids squirrel hunting. You know, that's always awesome too. Especially on a year like this, after a big mass crop, and we have a target-rich environment.
1: Boy, do we, man! Hey, listen, we got about 3 minutes left, but when people ask you about what you're up to these days, give us your elevator speech about yourself.
2: I am. Do you mean professionally, personally, or yes?
1: Yeah. Yes.
2: Well, what Heather and I did this weekend, the last month or so, I've been in a class here at work with the Air Force with a bunch of senior airmen doing some paramilitaristic stuff. And that was incredibly good. It worked out very well. And I'm trying to get back into the groove here of the day-to-day in the environmental shop here at Columbus with the 14th Civil Engineer Squadron, trying to get back caught up. You know, when you're out for a while on temporary duty orders, you kind of get out of your routine. So I'm trying to rebuild that routine. That class was fairly rigorous, especially for a 50-year-old guy keeping up with a bunch of 20-somethings. So that required a great deal. But took a couple of days off this past weekend. Heather and I went up to Yellville, Arkansas, up in the Ozarks. And they have, if not the oldest turkey calling contest up there, it's right there in the top two. It's ongoing debate of whether the world championship or Yellville is the oldest turkey calling contest. But doesn't matter. I've been wanting to get up there for years and ended up going up there and called in the Friction and the Open and had a decent showing. Didn't get in the top three, but I was 2.5 points out of 300 out of third place. And the guy that won beat me by 5 points out of 300. So whatever, you know. Had a good time, an opportunity to get away, trying to get rapidly into the throes of food plot planning, got deer stand work to do, I've got one pretty significant hunting club meeting I've got to do in a couple of weeks. And hopefully after mid-October, I can fall back into more of a relaxed hunting mode posture. Try to start filling the freezer up and recover from last year. But that's in a nutshell what I'm doing now at the moment, at this point in the season.
1: What I love about, and what we'll do when we get back on the other side, we'll tell people about the old biologist YouTube page. It's slowly but surely growing. And I think it's going to grow dramatically because I think, you know, you're just kind of one of us. You're someone who cares a lot about the resource

0: and you're kind of walking people through various things, from how to enjoy a great dove season to how to enjoy growing big deer or whatever it is your goal is. He's talking about it on the Old Biologist YouTube channel. We'll be back with Land.
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0: Welcome back to Super Talk Outdoors. I hope you're having a great day as we continue to enjoy the great outdoors of Mississippi. 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Like I said, we're just thrilled to have Mississippi Land Bank as a sponsor of Super Talk Outdoors. Now let's get back over to my friend Lynn Wolf. So when someone asks about the Old Biologist YouTube channel, what do you tell them about it? How do you describe it?
9: I just try to describe it as maybe authenticity, maybe relevance, just trying to plug in hot topics and seasonal issues as needed. I wanted to avoid social media and was

0: fairly successful for about a decade. And people kept telling me I needed to start a YouTube channel. I needed to start a YouTube channel, and I wasn't having any of it. And last year, you know, here being a civilian on Columbus, you know, we had the furlough at the fiscal year slip last year. And so I got a little taste of retirement for a minute. And I decided that I would try to launch the YouTube channel. Shot a couple of videos, had no clue what I was doing as far as the tech end of things, microphones, and I'm not a videographer. But we ended up, you know, plugging a few in, picked up a few subscribers and got a few views early. But I had a video on bait, deer bait, about last November. And that one got about 5,000 or so hits. And that was kind of the beginning of it, of trying to take off. It's around 920 subs so far. I'm still very small. If I was selling stuff and talking about more hunting industry related things, it would probably be much bigger. If I was into videoing hunts, it would be a lot bigger, but I don't want to do like, you know, other YouTube content producers do. And I don't want to teach people how to hunt by shooting videos. I would rather talk to them about the ethics. I would rather talk to them about habitat work, talk to them about current events and issues and things they ought to weigh in, rather than just showing them another dead gobbler or a dead buck or dead doe or limit of squirrels or what have you. So what I'm trying to do is I may shoot a hunting video or two on my phone. I don't really have the equipment to do it as of yet, but I really do. I would rather avoid that and just talk about the topics relevant to the day. You know, like I'm thinking about, I've got to shoot one for tomorrow, and I'm either weighing in on the passing of the latest modification to the feeding rule here in Mississippi, following up on that, or crossbow discussion. Yeah. People like to beat up on crossbow hunters. And I understand it. When I was a diehard bow hunter, I was much the same, but it's another opportunity for people to get out. So on it one really hand, the things can be dangerous, especially if you don't watch your fingers. But at the same token, gives people some opportunity. So that's a double-edged sword, you know.
1: Yeah.
0: But
1: no, I think every opportunity
0: to take a – another opportunity to get a deer off the landscape at this point is a huge positive.
1: Yeah, you took the words right out of my mouth, for sure. Hey, one of the things that makes my show one that I think a lot of people who are listening appreciate this about me, I came from media. I spent a career in newspapers and then digital news media. And throughout my whole career, man, I was always supported by a board of directors that gave me 100% editorial authority. Okay, so that no one was ever looking over my shoulder, asking about what we were pursuing journalistically or what we were pursuing from an editorial point of view. For 16 years of my career, I had 100% editorial authority. Man, that's a big deal when you're the publisher of a newspaper. It's a big deal. And it's what comes with is a lot of responsibility. But I always really, really appreciated that independence. And in fact, would not, you know, came to appreciate that I would not have been in the work that I was in if I did not have that independence. In other words, if someone else was telling me the positions I should be taking and so on. So when I started Super Talk Outdoors, Lan, one of the things that I talked to Kim Dillon and Steve Davenport, Kim's the president, Steve's the owner of Super Talk, is that if I'm going to do this show, the show has to belong to Super Talk. In other words, it can't belong to sponsors. And I have to have the abilities to speak freely and openly about the issues, because what happens is, and this is true of any topic, once commercial interests get involved, then it has a tendency to steer the conversation sometimes away from the conversation we should be having. And I think people who have listened to this show over the past 6 years will know this. I don't go out there picking fights. That's not what I do. In fact, I look hard to avoid fights. That's not what I'm all about. But if there's something that needs to be said that may, in fact, cause some people to be a little bit uncomfortable, I'm willing to say those things. Okay, I'm willing to say them. I'm going to do it responsibly. But you know, that independence is really important. What's interesting about you, Lan, and what I've enjoyed getting to know about you is that you also value your independence. You know, that's really important to you. So it's interesting that we arrive at an intersection, sort of a crossroads in our conservation work together, but you're also guided by the ability to be able to say what you think about something. And, you know, you and I have had shows before about some of that stuff, but that's really important to you, isn't it?
0: I couldn't have a viable YouTube presence without the independence. And whenever you enter financial gain into the equation, you know, it begins to you into the temptation to sell out and to cater to your financial support. And it's inevitable. You can't help it. So that's kind of why I try to keep myself small, autonomous. I work for Columbus here, but they don't have a dog in the race as far as any of the wildlife issues at the state level. So I have complete autonomy there to speak freely as long as it's the truth. And I try to stay as absolutely close to the truth as I can present it and put it together as possible. And it's some of it is based on my judgment. Some of what I present is based on my judgment, and so all of that is based on years of experience in the field. So I can't say that I'm 100% right on everything, and there is some stuff on my channel that is theoretically speculative. However, it is based in experience, and it's based in knowing how the game is played. And yeah, we have a lot of uncomfortable conversations, but that's the only way you move anything forward. And that's the only way you make any strides in conservation is it, you know, scarcity is the mother of conservation, and people are fine and great if there are plenty of deer, if there are plenty of turkeys to go around. But when things start getting thin and scarce, all of a sudden, you know, people want to make changes. Sometimes those changes are intelligent, and sometimes they're not. Sometimes they're based on scientific data. Sometimes they're not. And what has been missing from the conservation arena for most of my career are people on the outside telling my side of it, telling the perspective of the biologist that can't speak freely in the state agency. They can't say exactly what they need to say and tie everything together because they have a chain of command. Well, I'm the loose cannon out here that can. And I'd like to think that I'm right more than I'm wrong. And I want to try to strive for that, you know, 95, 99% confidence that generally what I say is pretty dang close to how it is. You know, the uncomfortable conversations about bait, about corn, the impacts on turkeys. That's the stuff I try to gravitate to, the impacts on the hunter ethic. You know, the young people today, they want to do things correctly, and they're gravitating more toward the meat eater, toward the hunting public type guys, because they do it the hard way. If we can just get this, some of these easy paths, you know, remove that ingrained behavior.
1: Hey, listen, man, I love that Meat Eater has evolved the way that it has and that they're willing to have the hard conversations. I love what the hunting public guys have done to show you how tough it can be and how satisfying it can be when you achieve success doing it the hard way. It's amazing. What they're teaching us about ethics is really important. We'll be back with Lan Wilfitt right after this.
2: 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How does it affect you? 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
9: 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Key Field in Meridian has been selected as one of four preferred locations to be the future home of the new KC-46 aircraft. Key Field is the home of the 186th Air Refueling Wing, hosting more than 1,000 airmen and Air Force personnel servicing the KC-135. The 186th is the primary National Guard tanker unit devoted to military operations in the Mideast. Over the past few years, Mississippi's federal officials have supported efforts to modernize Key Field's infrastructure. For more Mississippi news, follow us on Facebook, X, or online at supertalk.fm.
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15: And we're going to spend the rest of the show just talking to him about the love of hunting and deer hunting in particular. Land, this past week was fun for me. Let me tell you what was going on. Aside from fishing with my

0: grandkids. So, I, you know, that was certainly a pinnacle. But my buddy Chuck Mims, Chuck Mims has a bulldozer. And for over 12 years, he has come into land that I've had the real honor to help manage. And he's made improvements, you know, building roads, doing road maintenance, building new food plots. Chuck is a deer hunter, so I love it when he makes a new food plot for me because he knows what to do. I don't have to give him a lot of instructions. I give him basically where to go. And then once he gets in there, there's a lot of art. You know this. When you're on a bulldozer and you've got to, you're trying to create a little open air and you're going to make a food plot, you have a sense of what to leave and what not to leave and where to pile up the junk and all the stuff that you do. Chuck knows all that. So I give him just some general instructions and he goes to work. Watching him do his work, I'm all the way down in Biloxi, man. He's up in Mentor City. I'm watching, you know, on the videos that he's sending him, or maybe he's hooking me up on FaceTime and he's saying, okay, you mean go over here, you mean go, and doing that. And of course, my buddy Travis Dunn was up there with him to give him kind of the initial. And it was fun watching him do his work. I can't wait to get up there and plant Friday before the rain comes. But to me, that is one of the funnest parts of hunting season is this time of year. It's an exciting time of year, isn't it?
1: It is an exciting time. The only part about this time of year that I don't like is wrestling with equipment. You know, that gets frustrating to me, you know, tractor breakdowns, disc breakdowns, the works. But aside from that, I do enjoy the time out working. I enjoy the prep and laying out food plots and even timber stand management, you know, doing timber stand improvements this time of year, two hacks and a squirt of arsenal, you know, every now and again. That's an art too, and learning how to lay those timber stands out, learning how to put together a food plot. It's like little things like not pushing the debris to the edges. You know, a lot of people will push the debris to an edges. Well, all you do when you do that is create a bottleneck for a predator to get a turkey or a young deer, something along those lines, and pushing the stuff to the middle of the plot and, you know, burning it down over time. And it takes a minute to handle it that way. But yes, yeah, it's an art to putting together a food plot and getting the shape you want. You know, do you want a rectangle? Do you want a square? Do you want a wagon wheel? Do you want it a V shape? You know, what do you want it to look like? That is definitely not something that's easy, and it's nice to have somebody competent that you can just plug and play, you know, rinse and repeat. So, yeah, that this time of year, getting ready for deer season, it is overwhelmingly positive. When you've been doing it as long as I have, it can become a grind, but you kind of learn to quote one of the guys here at Columbus, you know, you learn to fall in love with the grind over time.
0: Yeah, you do.
1: So,
0: you do.
1: Yeah, you do. It can become a grind, especially when equipment won't stack squirrely. But that's unavoidable. You know, if you run a tractor for a couple of days, you're going to have something go wrong inevitably.
0: Yeah.
1: But one of my favorite things about this time of year and going into October that I always truly enjoyed is back when I was bow hunting real hard, I would use the mornings to go squirrel hunt with a .22 rifle, and I would shoot squirrels, find deer sign, you know, a feed tree that the squirrels and the deer were using. And then I would come back that afternoon and set up on that tree. And there'd been a handful of days over the years where I've, you know, killed a limit of squirrels and stuck a deer in the evening, you know, and those are always good days when you have those opportunities. But yeah, I really enjoy this time of year. I can't say that I enjoy this time of year more than that first week of April, because I don't know that the first week of April, last week of March can be surpassed by very much. But this is definitely in the hunt. You know, it's a top three or four. The peak of the rut is also incredibly good. You know, up there in the North Delta, you know, you're looking at a rut happening early to mid-December. Well, up here, I mean, it's a couple of days before Christmas to about January 10th up here where I am is about when it's full tilt. Yeah. And that's another special, spectacular time of the year, especially if you can get good weather. So,
0: hey, you talk about finding that tree, incidentally. And of course, last year we had a record acorn year, and we didn't have hardly any rain. So a lot of the bottoms are dry, and the deer didn't really have to come out onto the food plots at all. This year, we look like we're going to have another good acorn crop. However, because of the El Nino, it looks like we're going to have a lot of rain. So it's, you know, while they're dry now, some of those bottoms are going to probably fill back up with water. Thank goodness. It's going to change the patterns, and they're not going to have access to some of the acorns that they normally have access to. At least that's what the forecast is. But it's going to, you know, every deer season is a little bit different, isn't it, Lan?
1: Every one of them is a little different. This year, I would look for it to kind of mirror last year. I'm afraid on El Nino years that it has the tendency to be wetter and warmer, which is not conducive to good deer movement. I don't know that we're going to have as big of a mass crop this year as we had last year, but it's going to be pretty dang close. I'm afraid deer movement's going to be marginal for most of the season. If we do have some river bottoms fill up, that will help, but we might be getting into January before that happens. So what I would encourage hunters to do this year is get as close to early successional, thicker habitat, cutovers, old grass fields as they possibly can. On the downwind side, you need to hunt near bedding areas as much as possible, because last year was a prime example of, if a deer has to get up and move 300 or 400 yards, a quarter of a mile, you've got a high probability of seeing them. But when they move 30 or 40 yards throughout the entirety of a day, which literally they could get away with that most of the season last year, that makes hunting incredibly difficult. So you're going to need to try to strive for getting as close to bedding cover as possible. Try to high grade your days. You know, don't wear yourself out deer hunting on warm days. That's one of the things I've learned over the years is if it's over 70 degrees, save your gas and time and go another day. You can kill a lot of deer on 60s and 40s, or 40s for lows, 60s for highs. The best hunting days I had in general, regardless of moon fade, are lows in the 30s, highs in the 50s. And if it gets down bitter cold, you know, it gets down 25 or below, well below freezing, I've usually saved my time for that first afternoon when the ground thaws, when it gets bitter cold. And that first afternoon the ground thaws, you can make some hay.
0: Yeah, I didn't have a chance to be up there when the ice was all over the place last year. But my son Jordan and friend Terry Waldrop were up there, and they walked across the frozen tundra to get to their stands, and they didn't see many deer, as you can imagine. It was slim pickings. But you know, one of the things we've observed on the cameras, and we don't run as many cameras as we used to, incidentally, we're getting back to a phase in our hunting where we kind of like to be surprised, to be honest with you, because we're hunting in areas where there are a lot of big deer, and we just want to go have fun, you know, and not let the cameras guide us. But one of the things we noted from the camera surveys that we did, though, was that anytime there was a cold front, there was going to be activity. It's incredible. And before the front, it was slim pickings, man. But you get a front, any front through, and suddenly you got great movement again. And it was, it's literally, you could set your clock by that.
1: You can. You have to be real careful with the first good cool snap of the year, because it's almost like it shocks them. It's been my experience is the first day after a really strong cold snap, where it goes from the, you know, 50s, you know, upper 40s down to mid to low 30s. At that first one of the year, they're kind of shocked and awed. They don't move a lot. It's the second day after that. It's been my experience is the best day. I will change things up on moon phase. One of my favorite things, though, is I just like to high grade my days. I like to go on years like this. I like to gravitate towards specific trees, and the delta, the nut all oak, is going to be king. the rest of the state and the Hill counties, you know, you're looking at the true white oak being king.

0: And the Shoemort oak is also an outstanding oak to hunt. And if you can learn those three or four trees statewide, learn a handful of high preference oaks, you can do some good with just a little bit of knowledge setting up on those trees.
1: I love that. I love that. Listen, when we come back on the other side, we'll spend the last segment with Lan. I just want you to get some tip. You just gave a tip just then. I want you to give a few more tips. What are some of the things that you've learned that are sort of in your toolbox that you can share with people about deer hunting, as deer season approaches? We'll be back with the old biologist, Lan Wilf, right after this.

0: If you're expecting rip and read news and monotone interviews, you've got the wrong station. This ain't your old talk radio. This is Super Talk Mississippi.
1: For a flipping good time, come down to Cock of the Walk. 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
12: This is Fox on Health. It's important for young people, especially in adolescence, to build healthy relationships with their peers. Experts say a life without those positive connections can expose them to potential mental health challenges. The World Health Organization defines adolescence as the phase of life between childhood and adulthood, from ages 10 to 19, calling it a unique stage of human development and an important time for laying the foundations of good health. Hannah Schachter, an associate professor of psychology at Wayne State University, says relationships are a key part of an adolescent's well-being, and those with positive friendships tend to show lower risk for things like depression, even physical health symptoms or academic difficulties, both in the short term and sometimes even into adulthood. She also says one potential positive from social media is that it's another way for young people to interact and build connections. For more health news, go to foxnewshealth.com. I'm Lisa Brady with Fox on Health.
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15: Welcome back to Super Talk Outdoors for the final segment with our old friend, the old biologist, Lan Wilf, who has over 24 years experience in wildlife management, both in environmental at the state and federal level. So he's got a lot of experience, but he spent a lot of time in the woods. He loves the outdoors. So when we went to break, though, he was talking about two or three trees that you would lean toward in terms of hunting for this season, especially when there's going to be a lot of acorns. So you find that food source and you got a good opportunity to see a deer. Lane, one of the things that we'll end with a few of the other tips in your tool chest, but one of the things that William McKinley and many of our friends like Pierce Young and others from the department have been really urging us to think about is to, we got to kill more does. We got to take more deer off the landscape. It's a big issue. We got too much population in Mississippi, and you know, make your case for people that we need to do that.
3: When you start talking about the numbers they use to figure the overall state population, I've always thought that figure was low. It was too conservative. That was just my opinion. Now you can take my opinion and $2.50 and go to the cafe and get a cup of coffee too, but I always thought it was light. When you start extrapolating that out, 5 to 7 pounds of browse per day, the additional deer that have been added to the Mississippi landscape since 2016, 2017, we're looking at hundreds of thousands of tons of browse. Think about the impacts to agriculture. Think about the impacts to habitat. So when you look at it from that perspective of each individual deer has to use somewhere in the neighborhood of 5 to 7 pounds of food a day, are they dependent on bait now? Has supplemental feed and bait artificially inflated carrying capacity to where they had more fawns when they might have naturally regulated it a little bit? We don't have the answers to all of that, but that's something that I would urge hunters to think about, the long-term consequences of that many deer on the landscape for that long. Well, a handful of things in my war chest. I really like an early season, even if it's crossbow, bow, what have you. CWD, irrelevant, doesn't matter. I like to use a fawn squall and cry like a, it sounds a little roguish and a little inhumane, but those does will have a strong reaction to a fawn in distress call. And they will come in there and try to check on things, and they may give you a shot opportunity with a piece of archery equipment, especially a crossbow. That's one of the things in my war chest that I intend to use this year. I like to look as I'm moving through a stand of timber. I like to gravitate towards oaks. I like to go check each individual tree, and I look for acorn cutting, acorn caps, and I look for deer droppings under those trees. And if I find a tree or two with all three under it, I'm looking around somewhere to try to find a place to sit or a tree to climb to where I can get a shot for that evening. So once you get an eye for identifying just an oak and separating it out from all the other, you know, hophorn beams, hickories, you know, all the other miscellaneous hardwood trees, elms, sycamore, all of that stuff, you can begin to narrow the search and go to individual oaks and try to find that sign under those oaks. I like to gravitate. My favorite tree to hunt here at home is a Shumard oak. Northern and Southern red are also great. True white oak is generally good. The only bad thing about a true white oak is that if it remains warm into the fall and those acorns get rained on, they will sprout and not be as high preference had they, you know, not sprouted. So the white oak acorns are real bad to sprout. The red oaks, the Shumards, nut alls in the Delta are not as prone to sprout. So deer, the acorns you see deer using in the late season are generally a Shumard, a nut all in the Delta, water, willow, Northern Southern red, that kind of stuff. So developing an eye for those trees, a cherry bark oak, it drops a small acorn, but it has little tiger stripes on it. It looks like a water oak acorn with striations on it, like a nut all has. If you start getting an eye for those trees and you find those trees next to an old grass field or a cutover, and you can get on the downwind side of it, you're going to have a shot that evening in general, if the weather's somewhat decent. you are going to most likely shoot if you find one of those trees with that sign under it. That's one of the things I use. In the rut, as the rut approaches, I like to hunt travel corridors, tunnels, somewhere where it bottlenecks them down. They have to move through, and you're going to see them. Those funnels can be created by fences. They can be created by habitat bottlenecks. They can be saddles in a ridge, all of that. Water, everything.
15: Yeah, what I found, we're coming to the end of this. We're coming to the end of the show, but even with that big acorn crop last year, for us, we had a great rut. Rut was still very amazing. Mm-hmm. Hey, old biologist Landwell, thanks for joining me today, man. I appreciate it, my friend.
3: Thank you for having me. I appreciate it, Ricky.
15: We'll have him back soon. You understand why.
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17: This is America's Roundtable from Washington, D.C., and this weekend we are truly honored and delighted to host an inspiring leader, an entrepreneur who has an extraordinary story to share with our fellow Americans. Vladimir Jaffe is an American entrepreneur and former citizen of the Soviet Union. In the Union of Soviet Socialist Republics, the USSR, he was active in Jewish circles, dissident movements, and international media at significant personal risk, and was interrogated at the KGB headquarters in 1985. He came to America with a master's degree in chemical engineering at the age of 29 and pursued the American dream through hard work, determination, and sacrifice. Vladimir Jaffe is the owner of Palace Imports, which can be found by visiting palaceimportsinc.com, palaceimportsinc.com, which for more than two decades has brought thoughtfully designed solid wood furniture from Brazil and other places to American homes. Vladimir Jaffe is a board member of Israel Justice Organization, and most importantly, we are pleased to announce that Vladimir Jaffe is one of the newest leadership members of International Leaders Summit, the parent organization of America's Roundtable, and Vladimir serves on the Executive Advisory Board. And without any further delay, welcome, Vladimir. It's great to have you back on America's Roundtable.
16: Welcome, Vladimir.
18: Thank you. It's my pleasure and my honor. I really appreciate it. I hope that I can contribute to that with my experience, as you mentioned, as a former Soviet citizen.
17: Absolutely, Vladimir.
18: By the way, coming from the USSR in 1988, in the worst nightmare, would have not thought that socialism will be on the mind of Americans in 2026, because it is so obvious that that's the system that never works, never worked. In the 100 years, it was tried literally around the world in every single continent. And in every single continent, it failed. And as I like to say, I'm not against social experiments, but

0: on one condition, that there are no victims. But we're talking about 100 million innocent people murdered for the sake of for this social experiment. Mm-hmm. And if they think that if they add the democratic in front of socialism, somehow it will change the essence of socialism. Obviously, it's like putting lipstick on a pig. Mm-hmm. It's going to remain the same socialism. And when you contrast that, how about if we add democratic in front of another socialism called national socialism, democratic national socialism? Then people get shocked, stop for a moment and say, well, actually, it does not make any sense. So when you add democratic in front of national socialism, it does not make any sense. But if you truncate it and use the phrase democratic socialism, somehow it does make sense. Look at Cuba today. Hmm. Look at North Korea today. These are the only two countries remaining today that should remind us of what true socialism is all about. Go there, see it for yourself. And when we talk about the pursuit of liberty, the freedoms that come from God, the first thing that the Soviets did when they took over, they started blowing up churches. Mm. They banned the religion. Mm. And the reason they were doing that is because religion was in competition with the new religion called socialism. And that's the problem, again, when we talk about socialists, because it has become their religion. You try to argue with them. You try to talk to them rationally. You're trying to make sense, but they totally refuse to understand it. Because, and follow your logic, because just like a religion, I mean, how can you argue with God? If this comes from God, if this comes from Karl Marx, which is their God, you can argue finer, not even finer points. So that's the problem with them. Mm.
1: Vladimir, Democratic Socialists of America are running candidates within the Democratic Party, literally taking over that party in parts of the country. Democratic Socialists of America have now chapters in all 50 states and are taking major victories, including Mamdani, who became the mayor of the largest city in America, New York City. The goals of Democratic Socialists of America are going against America's founding documents and the Constitution and the very structure of our representative form of government. The political system of democracy works only with the economic system of capitalism, which we just talked about. There is only one way for socialism to work, and that is an authoritarian regime of socialist communist government which controls economy, media, and finally judiciary. Practically, they control everything. Vladimir, what lessons does Russia and Eastern Europe offer about how difficult such systems can be to reverse?
0: Well, in the Soviet Union, in Europe, basically socialism was imposed. So I would say there's a kind of difference between what's happening here versus what was happening essentially the rest of the world, because the system was imposed usually from the outside or as the result of civil war, for example, in China. But again, even China was supported by Stalin. Mao Zedong was the creation of Stalin of the Soviet regime. So I don't think that we have examples in history when we had an advanced economic system like ours, where we have all the freedoms that we're enjoying today. And then some crazy people, because I'm sorry, I can't use another term of characterizing them. These crazy people who did not learn anything from history would want to take over and change, like you rightly said, our freedoms into government control of everything. We know, like the same goes that Joe goes, that imposed socialism in Sahara and soon it'll run out of sand. So we know there's going to be scarcity. We know that we'll be limited in our freedoms, freedom of speech, freedom to bear arms, for example, freedoms that are given, like you said before, again, to us by God. The pursue happiness. The good thing, though, is that when the push comes to shove, in my opinion, there are more than 300 million arms in the hands of patriotic Americans. I do hope, obviously, that we'll never get to this point. But then we did go through civil war. And I hope that through political means, we will gain the upper hand through the elections. And I do

0: hope that most Americans are smart enough to understand the evils of socialism. And I hope that I am actually one of those people who suffered, who lived this through this nightmare. And I'm happy to share the evils, the horrors of this regime. And I hope that enough people would listen and understand and vote the right way. After all, it's very easy to defeat them. Just go to the polling stations and vote for the right candidates, because we do have, unlike in the Soviet Union, the opposing party that opposes democratic socialists. So that's what I suggest that we do.
1: Vladimir, I wrote an article, Why We Aren't Free Yet, in early 2000s. And when I reread that article, it's still valid today for Croatia, which I wrote it for, and Eastern Europe, and the danger now for America if it goes down the path of socialism. And the issue is what we're saying, once it's entrenched, how do you reverse it? Basically, there is still that legacy, the twin legacy of communist rule, disregard for private property rights, and the inheritance of institutional power by networks of corrupt government officials and their private partners in crime. That's almost, you know, impossible to reverse in the generation. How long would it take? So I am concerned with those parts of America which will elect Democrat socialists. Do voters really want their local governments and representatives to decide their private properties, cancel market competition, and chase away entrepreneurs and businesses that are the only engine of economic prosperity? If people are left with only government that employs people, the government will own and operate any economic activity left. It will control the media and judiciary, and with people's livelihood depending on government, the freedom of speech is gone. So in the process, the ruling class of Democrat socialists will enrich themselves and entrench themselves. Doesn't that sound like Russia and most of the countries in Eastern Europe?
0: Are you referring to the Eastern Europe under the Soviet domination? Are we talking about Eastern Europe after they got free from the Soviet domination?
1: Right. I'm talking about the legacy. The problem that once these systems are put in place, it's very difficult to reverse them. Because, for example, you have this legacy, you have tycoons in almost all these countries that are, you know, that are remnant of communism. Basically, they inherited or they took over all the assets because they were the closest to the socialists in power. Also, in certain countries, socialists that were closest to the information that took properties that were at that time government owned, they took them before the transition to quasi capitalism or free market economy, so that the transition, real transition, never happened. So I'm afraid for those parts of America that are going to elect these democratic socialists, if they go down the path of socialism and communism by getting these quasi-free things, like taking over grocery stores, taking over airlines, trying to own assets that are now owned by private entities, how do we go back? I mean, you know, what we've known, what we've experienced in Eastern Europe, people need to understand it's a concern. The legacy remains for a long time, sometimes for the entire generation. It's very hard. It's very difficult to reverse them.
0: That is absolutely true. You're making an absolutely valid point. They will absolutely try to do everything that you just enumerated, taking over power, taking over private property. Russia is probably one of Russia is definitely one of those countries where what you mentioned, the legacy oligarchs exist. Putin is considered to be one of the richest men in the world. He surrounded himself with a yes man. He surrounded himself with oligarchs, which, again, you rightfully said, expropriated or took over property that used to belong to the government. Now they're multi millionaires over there. And look what happened. The freedoms slowly but steadily were extinguished in the Soviet Union, in Russia today. Even if you state the obvious things, they will send you to prison for minor thought crimes. when you

0: say that Russia is engaged in war with Ukraine, that it's not a fair war, for example, you'll go to prison for literally stating the obvious. I truly hope that we're not going to get to this point in the United States of America. But hypothetically, if it does happen, then that's the future that we will face. Look at Russia today. I don't want America to turn into the place that I originally escaped from. So it's absolutely a fair warning and absolutely right. This is something that we must fear and defeat these crazies called the democratic socialists.
1: Indeed, Vladimir. And Vladimir, your unique story isn't really just about the Soviet Union. It's also about what happens when someone who has experienced both systems looks at America. And you left the Soviet Union at 29 and built a new life in America, pursuing the American dream. If you could sit down with your 29-year-old self on the day you arrived in the United States, what would you tell him about the country he was entering?
2: This is America's Roundtable from Washington, D.C. We'll be right back after these messages.
3: We've sent that Rip Van Winkle guy to the dentist.
4: Hey, what? Hey, what?
3: And what's worse than a trip to the dentist? 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Seabrook Paint in Jackson on Monument and in Ridgeland on West Jackson.
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1: This is America's Roundtable from Washington, D.C., and this weekend we are truly honored and delighted to host an inspiring leader. Vladimir Jaffe is an American entrepreneur and former citizen of the Soviet Union. And what would you tell Americans today about what is worth protecting?
0: America, obviously, is the place I wanted to go to all my life. I literally put my life, left my life, life on hold. No children, no marriage. I wanted to go to medical school, for example, but because I was Jewish, I couldn't get over there. You mentioned that I'm a chemical engineer, and it's true, but I would have pursued a totally different career if I could. So when I came to the United States, and it's interesting that I came to the States on the eve of my birthday. So I turned 29 the day after I had arrived to the States. I arrived in the evening. They put us at the hotel in Brooklyn, right next to the Brooklyn Bridge. And when the following morning, I finally got out, it was a beautiful sunny day, and we walked across the Brooklyn Bridge, and I saw the Statue of Liberty. I saw the Twin Towers still standing at the time.

0: It was truly the best, the most inspiring day in my life. And I saw America obviously the way I imagine, the way I saw it in the rare American movies that they would show to the Soviet citizens. But at the same time, of course, it became the reality. I mean, the dream by definition is something rosy. But then when we were in the hotel, for example, I found big cockroaches that I thought I would never see again. It was a little bit disappointing. At the time we were driving along the Van Wyck Expressway from the airport, from JFK Airport, and I saw that the roads in America were so smooth that based on the writers of the 1930s that visited the United States at the time, the road that you can drive at 60 miles an hour, put a cup of water on the hood, and it would not spill any waters. That's what I was expecting when we were driving from the airport. And yet they had the potholes. It was so bumpy. If anybody remembers what it looked like in late 80s, they will know what I'm talking about. So, but it was the country of opportunities. It was the place of opportunities. Of course, I made a few mistakes when I came over here, and who didn't? I mean, looking back, I should have done a lot of things differently. But the bottom line now is that I'm a successful entrepreneur. I have a family. I have this proverbial American dream of having a house. So it worked out for me through hard work, through opportunities that this country offered me. I came here legally, obviously, and I will be forever grateful for the Americans who built this country before me. And I'm happy now to contribute to the country that accepted me as their new citizens, so that I will work and do my best for the betterment of for this country. And that's how raising my kids, to be very patriotic.
1: Right. And Vladimir, we are delighted with your essay that you kindly contributed for our book project celebrating America's 250th anniversary, called America, Our Story of Freedom. And I would like for our listeners actually to just hear a one paragraph of your essay. And it's going to be a must-read essay and a must-read book. So we invite our listeners to eventually buy the book. We're going to be announcing when the publishing date is coming closer. So let me just quote it from your essay. I quote, "I was born and raised in the Soviet Union, where I spent the first 29 years of my life. From childhood, we were taught that we lived in the most just and advanced society on earth. We were promised equality, prosperity, and a workers' paradise. We were promised free education, free healthcare, free housing, and countless other benefits. But as the old Russian proverb says, the only free cheese is an in a mousetrap. Nothing was truly free. The government controlled nearly every aspect of life." Unquote. Vladimir, I mean, you wrote an amazing essay, and we talked about what these social democrats of today are thinking about. So when you think about what you know, what we know, what they're saying, do you think they are ignorant or manipulative?
0: I think they just have, first of all, it's wishful thinking for what's going to happen when the socialism finally arrives. These are the people who don't have common sense. And that's the funny thing about the common sense. This is something that they have to be born with. When you look at a lot of people who are part of DSA, who are part of a socialist community, a lot of them are highly educated people. You would think that these are the people who would stop and think, the people who would look back at history, people who would look at, like I've mentioned before, Cuba and North Korea today and understand this is something that has never worked. So why they continue doing this? And again, one problem, of course, they do not have common sense. But another reason, I think, is it's so difficult to resist the influence of teachers, so-called professors, when they go to school, when they go to the universities, who promote these ideals, thinking that the equality somehow one day will work, where we know it never will, simply because of our biology. Some are born smarter than others. Some are more hardworking than others. It's just simply the gifts that God gave us from birth.

0: course. And because these teachers and professors are high authority, in many cases, unfortunately, even higher authority than their parents, their minds get changed. The reason why these professors are doing this, I guess in many cases, are just purely selfish. Look at the teachers union, for example. I mean, who wouldn't want to pay six-figure salaries, working nine months a year, getting all these benefits? 95%+ of teachers, teacher unions contribute to Democrats. And it's a vicious circle where one hand washes the other hand. And then Democrats, together with teachers' unions, and again, these are the people who poison the young, impressionable minds, teach kids things that, well, not exactly true. And I repeat, they're doing it in order just to live nicer life and get higher salaries and travel around the world on the taxpayers' or unions' dime. So that's kind of the problems that we're facing, pushing against the role models that the teachers and professors are, unfortunately, for young, impressionable minds. Parents have to take way bigger control over children.
1: Right.
0: To give you an example, when you talk about the, you quoted this cheese and mouse trap. When my kids were not even one, or maybe one, as soon as they learn the language, this is the thing that I kept telling them over and over and over again with this little child's, you know, accent. When I ask them what is free, they'll go, cheese in a mouse trap. So they learn it really, really well. And I gave you an example of the skating ring. So that's when they finally could see what it all means in reality, like real life. Mm-hmm. Yes, it's free, but they have no access for it.
2: Indeed, right, Vladimir. Yeah. And for our listeners on America's Roundtable, we encourage them to visit Vladimir Jaffe's YouTube site. It's got a great number of videos that are excellent teaching tools, educational tools for the entire family and for a new generation. And in this next segment on America's Roundtable, we'll be focusing on the events that led up to October 7, 2023, and how it not only impacted Israel, but it impacted the world. And in fact, on Hamas's October 7 atrocities, they were done in such a way that we've never seen before. And for instance, the attackers live streamed their actions with GoPro cameras. And they also fit an old pattern known to those familiar with the region's history. Hamas was proclaiming it was defending Jerusalem's Al-Aqsa Mosque and named its attack Al-Aqsa Flood, as reported by Tikva. As we are nearing that important day of October 7.
1: It's going to be already third anniversary, marking one of the darkest days in the lives of Jews and the Jewish state of Israel. Over 1,200 people were killed in the October 7 attacks, including at least 280 women and 43 infants, children and youth. And published reports stated that on October 7, 6,000 terrorists infiltrated Israeli territory. Of them, 3,800 were Hamas Nukba terrorists. And another unbelievable 2,200 individuals were Gazan civilians, so-called civilians. They were terrorists and looters who also entered Israel. And 1,000 Hamas terrorists fired towards Israel from within Gaza. The border fence between Gaza and Israel was breached in 119 places. A total of 4,300 rockets were fired over the course of October 7. The terrorist attacks of October 7, 2023, which targeted civilians in their homes and communities, including babies, women, and the elderly, are widely regarded as one of the darkest days for the Jewish people since the Holocaust during World War II. Vladimir, as a Jewish American, what did October 7 mean to you personally? And what do you wish people around you understood about the experience of Jews that day?
0: Well, to start with, my own step-grandmother, she's Auschwitz survivor, together with her two sisters. So it kind of brings home the horrors of the actual Holocaust. Ironically, a few months before October 7th, I always wanted to get as close to Gaza as possible, just to see if I can, just to see, to look into Gaza. And I drove literally along the perimeter when it goes south near kibbutz Nahal Oz, and that's one of the kibbutzim that were overrun by the terrorists. There was an abandoned watchtower. I climbed up this watchtower. I had a camera. I zoomed as much in as possible. And on the Gazan side, I could see two watchtowers over there, watched by the terrorists over there, looking into Israel in return. It was eerie quiet. It was eerie that there's nobody around.
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2: This is America's Roundtable from Washington, D.C., and this weekend we are truly honored and delighted to host an inspiring leader, an entrepreneur who has an extraordinary story to share with our fellow Americans. Vladimir Jaffe is an American entrepreneur and former citizen of the Soviet Union. In the Union of Soviet Socialist Republics, the USSR, he was active in Jewish circles, dissident movements, and international media at significant personal risk, and was interrogated at the KGB headquarters in 1985. He came to America with a master's degree in chemical engineering at the age of 29 and pursued the American dream through hard work, determination, and sacrifice. Vladimir Jaffe is the owner of Palace Imports, which can be found by visiting palaceimportsinc.com, which for more than two decades has brought thoughtfully designed solid wood furniture from Brazil and other places to American homes. Vladimir Jaffe is a board member of Israel Justice Organization, and most importantly, we are pleased to announce that Vladimir Jaffe is one of the newest leadership members of International Leaders Summit, the parent organization of America's Roundtable, and Vladimir serves on the Executive Advisory Board. And without any further delay, welcome, Vladimir. It's great to have you back on America's Roundtable.
1: Welcome, Vladimir.
0: Thank you. It's my pleasure and my honor. I really appreciate it. I hope that I could contribute to that with my experience, as you mentioned, as a former Soviet citizen.
2: Absolutely, Vladimir.
0: By the way, coming from the USSR in 1988, in the worst nightmare, would have not thought that socialism will be on the mind of Americans in 2026, because it is so obvious that that's the system that never works, never worked. In the 100 years, it was tried literally around the world, in every single continent. And in every single continent, it failed. And as I like to say, I'm not against social experiments, but

on one condition, that there are no victims. But we're talking about 100 million innocent people murdered for the sake of for this social experiment. Mm. And if they think that if they add the democratic in front of socialism, somehow it will change the essence of socialism, obviously it's like putting lipstick on a pig. Mm. It's gonna remain the same socialism. And when you contrast that, how about if we add democratic in front of another socialism called national

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1: Socialism is all about. Go there, see it for yourself. And when we talk about the pursuit of liberty, the freedoms that come from God, the first thing that the Soviets did when they took over, they started blowing up churches. Mm-hmm. They banned the religion. Mm-hmm. And the reason they were doing that is because religion was in competition with the new religion mm-hmm. called socialism. And that's the problem again when we talk about socialists, because it has become their religion. You try to argue with them, you try to talk to them rationally, you're trying to make sense, but they totally refuse to understand it because, and follow your logic, because just like a religion, I mean, how can you argue with God? If this comes from God, if this comes from Karl Marx, which is their God, you can argue finer, not even finer points. So that's the problem with them.
2: Vladimir, Democratic Socialists of America are running candidates within the Democratic Party, literally taking over that party in parts of the country. Democratic Socialists of America have now chapters in all 50 states and are taking major victories, including Mamdani, who became the mayor of the largest city in America, New York City. The goals of Democratic Socialists of America are going against America's founding documents and the Constitution and the very structure of our representative form of government. The political system of democracy works only with the economic system of capitalism, which we just talked about. There is only one way for socialism to work, and that is an authoritarian regime of socialist communist government, which controls economy, media, and finally judiciary. Practically, they control everything. Vladimir, what lessons does Russia and Eastern Europe offer about how difficult such systems can be to reverse?
1: Well, in the Soviet Union, in Europe, basically socialism was imposed. So I would say there's a kind of difference between what's happening here versus what was happening essentially the rest of the world, because the system was imposed usually from the outside or as the result of civil war, for example, in China. But again, even China was supported by Stalin. Mao Zedong was the creation of Stalin of the Soviet regime. So I don't think that we have examples in history when we had an advanced economic system like ours, where we have all the freedoms that we're enjoying today. And then some crazy people, because I can't use another term of characterizing them. These crazy people who did not learn anything from history would want to take over and change, like you rightly said, our freedoms into government control of everything. We know, like the saying goes, that imposed socialism in Sahara and soon it'll run out of sand. So we know there's going to be scarcity. We know that we'll be limited in our freedoms, freedom of speech, freedom to bear arms, for example, freedoms that are given, like you said before, again, to us by God. The pursue happiness. The good thing, though, is that when the push comes to shove, in my opinion, there are more than 300 million arms in the hands of patriotic Americans. I do hope, obviously, that we'll never get to this point. But then we did go through civil war. And I hope that through political means, we will gain the upper hand through the elections. And I do hope that most Americans are smart enough to understand the evils of socialism. And I hope that I am actually one of those people who suffered, who lived this through this nightmare. And I'm happy to share the evils, the horrors of this regime. And I hope that enough people would listen and understand and vote the right way. After mm-hmm. all, it's very easy to defeat them. Just go to the polling stations and vote for the right candidates, because we do have, unlike in the Soviet Union, the opposing party that opposes democratic socialists. So that's what I suggest that we do.
2: Mm. Vladimir, I wrote an article, Why We Aren't Free Yet, in early

0: 2000s. And when I reread that article, it's still valid today for Croatia, which I wrote it for, and Eastern Europe, and the danger now for America if it goes down the path of socialism. And the issue is what we're saying, once it's entrenched, how do you reverse it? Basically, there is still that legacy, the twin legacy of communist rule. Disregard for private property rights and the inheritance of institutional power by networks of corrupt government officials and their private partners in crime. That's almost, you know, impossible to reverse in the generation. How long would it take? So I am concerned with those part of America which will elect Democrat socialists. Do voters really want their local governments and representatives to decide their private properties, cancel market competition, and chase away entrepreneurs and businesses that are the only engine of economic prosperity? If people are left with only government that employs people, the government will own and operate any economic activity left. It will control the media and judiciary, and with people's livelihood depending on government, the freedom of speech is gone. So in the process, the ruling class of Democrat socialists will enrich themselves and entrench themselves. Doesn't that sound like Russia and most of the countries in Eastern Europe?
1: Are you referring to the Eastern Europe under the Soviet domination? Are we talking about Eastern Europe after they got free from the Soviet domination?
0: Right. I'm talking about the legacy. The problem that once these systems are put in place, it's very difficult to reverse them. Because, for example, you have this legacy, you have tycoons in almost all these countries that are, you know, that are remnant of communism. Basically, they inherited or they took over all the assets because they were the closest to the socialists in power. Also, in certain countries, socialists that were closest to the information that took properties that were at that time government owned, they took them before the transition to quasi capitalism or free market economy, so that the transition, real transition, never happened. So I'm afraid for those parts of America that are going to elect these democratic socialists, if they go down the path of socialism and communism by getting these quasi-free things, like taking over grocery stores, taking over airlines, trying to own assets that are now owned by private entities, how do we go back? I mean, you know, what we've known, what we've experienced in Eastern Europe, people need to understand. It's a concern. The legacy remains for a long time, sometimes for the entire generation. It's very hard. It's very difficult to reverse them.
1: That is absolutely true. You're making an absolutely valid point. They will absolutely try to do everything that you just enumerated, taking over power, taking over private property. Russia is definitely one of those countries where what you mentioned, the legacy oligarchs exist. Putin is considered to be one of the richest men in the world. He surrounded himself with a yes man. He surrounded himself with oligarchs, which, again, you rightfully said, expropriated or took over property that used to belong to the government. Now they're multi millionaires over there. And look what happened. The freedoms slowly but steadily were extinguished in the Soviet Union, I mean, in Russia today. Even if you state the obvious things, they will send you to prison for minor thought crimes. When you say that Russia is engaged in war with Ukraine, that it's not a fair war, for example, you go to prison for literally stating the obvious. I truly hope that we're not going to get to this point in the United States of America. But hypothetically, if it does happen, then that's the future that we will face. Look at Russia today. I don't want America to turn into the place that I originally escaped from. Mm-hmm. So it's absolutely a fair warning and absolutely right. This is something that we must fear and defeat this crazies called the democratic socialists.
2: Indeed, Vladimir. Mm-hmm. And

0: By the way, your unique story isn't really just about the Soviet Union. It's also about what happens when someone who has experienced both systems looks at America. And you left the Soviet Union at 29 and built a new life in America, pursuing the American dream. If you could sit down with your 29-year-old self on the day you arrived in the United States, what would you tell him about the country he was entering?
1: This is America's Roundtable from Washington, D.C. We'll be right back after these messages.
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0: This is America's Roundtable from Washington, D.C., and this weekend we are truly honored and delighted to host an inspiring leader. Vladimir Jaffe is an American entrepreneur and former citizen of the Soviet Union. And what would you tell Americans today about what is worth protecting?
8: America, obviously, is the place I wanted to go to all my life. I literally put my life, left my life on hold. No children, no marriage. I wanted to go to medical school, for example, but because I was Jewish, I couldn't get over there. You mentioned that I'm a chemical engineer, and it's true, but I would have pursued a totally different career if I could. So when I came to the United States, and it's interesting that I came to the States on the eve of my birthday. So I turned 29 the day after I had arrived to the States. I arrived in the evening. They put us at the hotel in Brooklyn, right next to the Brooklyn Bridge. And when the following morning, I finally got out, it was a beautiful sunny day, and we walked across the Brooklyn Bridge, and I saw the Statue of Liberty. I saw the Twin Towers still standing at the time. It was truly the best, the most inspiring day in my life. And I saw America, obviously, the way I imagine, the way I saw it in the rare American movies that they would show to the Soviet citizens. But at the same time, of course, it became the reality. I mean, the dream by definition is something rosy. But then we were in the hotel, for example, I found big cockroaches that I thought I would never see again. It was a little bit disappointing. At the time, we were driving along the Van Wyck Expressway from the airport, from JFK Airport. And I saw that the road

0: roads in America were so smooth that, based on the writers of 1930s that visited the United States at the time, the road that you can drive at 60 miles an hour, put a cup of water on the hood, and it would not spill any waters. That's what I was expecting when we were driving from the airport. And yet they had the potholes. It was so bumpy. If anybody remembers what it looked like in late 80s, they will know what I'm talking about. So, but it was the country of opportunities. It was the place of opportunities. Of course, I made a few mistakes when I came over here, and who didn't? I mean, looking back, I should have done a lot of things differently. But the bottom line now is that I'm a successful entrepreneur. I have a family. I have this proverbial American dream of having a house. So it worked out for me through hard work, through opportunities that this country offered me. I came here legally, obviously, and I will be forever grateful for the Americans who built this country before me. And I'm happy now to contribute to the country that accepted me as their new citizens, so that I will work and do my best for the betterment of for this country, and that's how raising my kids to be very patriotic.
1: Right. And Vladimir, we are delighted with your essay that you kindly contributed for our book project celebrating America's 250th anniversary called America, Our Story of Freedom. And I would like for our listeners actually to just hear a one paragraph of your essay. And it's going to be a must-read essay and a must-read book. So we invite our listeners to eventually buy the book. We're going to be announcing when the publishing date is coming closer. So let me just quote it from your essay. I quote, "I was born and raised in the Soviet Union, where I spent the first 29 years of my life. From childhood, we were taught that we lived in the most just and advanced society on earth. We were promised equality, prosperity, and a workers' paradise. We were promised free education, free healthcare, free housing, and countless other benefits. But as the old Russian proverb says, the only free cheese isn't in a mousetrap." Nothing was truly free. The government controlled nearly every aspect of life. Unquote. Vladimir, I mean, you wrote an amazing essay, and we talked about what these social democrats of today are thinking about. So when you think about what you know, what we know, what they're saying, do you think they are ignorant or manipulative?
0: I think they just have, first of all, it's wishful thinking of what's going to happen when the socialism finally arrives. These are the people who don't have full common sense. And that's the funny thing about the common sense. This is something that they have to be born with. When you look at a lot of people who are part of DSA, who are part of a socialist community, a lot of them are highly educated people. You would think that these are the people who would stop and think, the people who would look back at history, people who would look at, like I've mentioned before, Cuba and North Korea today and understand this is something that has never worked. So why they continue doing this? And again, one problem, of course, they do not have common sense. But another reason I think is it's so difficult to resist the influence of teachers, so-called professors, when they go to school, when they go to the universities, who promote these ideals, thinking that the equality somehow one day will work, where we know it never will, simply because of our biology. Some are born smarter than others. Some are more hardworking than others. It's just simply the gifts that God gave us from birth. And because these teachers and professors are high authority, in many cases, unfortunately, even higher authority than their parents, their minds get changed. The reason why these professors are doing this, I guess in many cases, are just purely selfish. Look at the teachers' union, for example. I mean, who wouldn't want to pay six-figure salaries, working 9 months a year, getting all these benefits? 95 plus percent of teacher unions contribute to Democrats, and it's a vicious circle where one hand washes the other hand. and then Democrats together.

0: together with teachers' unions. And again, these are the people who poison the young impressionable minds, teach kids things that, well, not exactly true. And I repeat, they're doing it in order just to live nicer life and get higher salaries and travel around the world on the taxpayers or unions' dime. So that's kind of the problems that we're facing, pushing against the role models that the teachers and professors are, unfortunately, for young impressionable minds. Parents have to take way bigger control over children.
1: Right.
0: To give you an example, when you talk about the, you quoted this cheese and mouse trap. When my kids were not even one, or maybe one, as soon as they learn the language, this is the thing that I kept telling them over and over and over again with this little child's, you know, accent. When I ask them what is free, they go, cheese in a mouse trap. So they learn it really, really well. And I gave you an example of the skating ring. So that's when they finally could see what it all means in reality, like real life. Mm-hmm. Yes, it's free, but they have no access for it.
2: Indeed, right, Vladimir. Yeah. And for our listeners on America's Roundtable, we encourage them to visit Vladimir Jaffe's YouTube site. It's got a great number of videos that are excellent teaching tools, educational tools for the entire family and for a new generation. And in this next segment on America's Roundtable, we'll be focusing on the events that led up to October 7, 2023, and how it not only impacted Israel, but it impacted the world. And in fact, on Hamas's October 7 atrocities, they were done in such a way that we've never seen before. And for instance, the attackers live streamed their actions with GoPro cameras. And they also fit an old pattern known to those familiar with the region's history. Hamas was proclaiming it was defending Jerusalem's Al-Aqsa Mosque and named its attack Al-Aqsa Flood, as reported by Tikva. As we are nearing that important day of October 7.
1: It's going to be already third anniversary, marking one of the darkest days in the lives of Jews and the Jewish state of Israel. Over 1,200 people were killed in the October 7 attacks, including at least 280 women and 43 infants, children and youth. And published reports stated that on October 7, 6,000 terrorists infiltrated Israeli territory. Of them, 3,800 were Hamas Nukba terrorists. And another unbelievable 2,200 individuals were Gazan civilians, so-called civilians. They were terrorists and looters who also entered Israel. And 1,000 Hamas terrorists fired towards Israel from within Gaza. The border fence between Gaza and Israel was breached in 119 places. A total of 4,300 rockets were fired over the course of October 7. The terrorist attacks of October 7, 2023, which targeted civilians in their homes and communities, including babies, women, and the elderly, are widely regarded as one of the darkest days for the Jewish people since the Holocaust during World War II. Vladimir, as a Jewish American, what did October 7 mean to you personally? And what do you wish people around you understood about the experience of Jews that day?
0: Well, to start with, my own step-grandmother, she's Auschwitz survivor, together with her two sisters. So it kind of brings home the horrors of the actual Holocaust. Ironically, a few months before October 7th, I always wanted to get as close to Gaza as possible, just to see if I can, just to see, to look into Gaza. And I drove literally along the perimeter when it goes south near Kibbutz Nahal Oz, and that's one of the kibbutzim that were overrun by the terrorists. There was an abandoned watchtower. I climbed up this watchtower. I had a camera. I zoomed as much in as possible. And on the Gazan side, I could see two watchtowers over there, watched by the terrorists over there, looking into Israel in return. It was eerie quiet. Mm-hmm. It was eerie that there's nobody around.
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4: I'm Kelly Bennett for Super Talk Mississippi News, brought to you by Mama Justice. If you've been injured and need legal representation, call Mama Justice for a free consultation at 662-883-6262. Key Field in Meridian has been selected as one of four preferred locations to be the future home of the new KC-46 aircraft. Key Field is the home of the 186th Air Refueling Wing, hosting more than 1,000 airmen and Air Force personnel servicing the KC-135. The 186th is the primary National Guard tanker unit devoted to military operations in the Mideast. Over the past few years, Mississippi's federal officials have supported efforts to modernize Key Field's infrastructure. For more Mississippi news, follow us on Facebook, X, or online at supertalk.fm.
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6: Hello, everyone. My name is Emma Benoit, and when I was 16 years old, I attempted to take my own life. My depression really got so heavy, and I just couldn't keep going anymore. I felt like everything was up against me, and the fear of failure in combination with perfectionism and all of the things that young people have to deal with and struggle with in today's world became too much to bear. This book is really a reminder that hope is often carried through the stories that we share together. And I'm so deeply honored to have my story included alongside so many others. And I hope that every reader, every person that grabs this book and picks it up, finds the encouragement to keep going, no matter what they're facing.
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7: Before 2007, when we were announced, there was years of planning, creating the mega site, right, stitching together pieces of land to create that 1,700 acres that then became our 1,500 acre plus site.
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2: I'm Chad Pergram with the Speaker's Lobby. Are we playing with the old playbook or a new playbook in the midterm elections this fall? It's unclear, and it's hard to determine simply because we've seen so much new in politics lately. Norms are cast aside. You have a president impeached twice, yet returning to office a few years later. Then there was the Capitol riot arguing about the 2020 election. If this is the old playbook, Democrats likely light up the scoreboard this November. The party of the president typically loses about 25 seats in a president's first midterm. Midterm elections are often a referendum on the president. Gas and grocery prices are skyrocketing, and the Iran war lingers. But what if we're using a new playbook? President Trump, and sometimes Republicans aligned with him, have shown a remarkable resilience to defy political gravity and norms. Control of the House could come down to just a few seats. The sheer reduction by both parties of seats which are in play mitigates political waves. That's why you have to go by the playbook. Question is it the old playbook or the new? With the Speaker's Lobby, Chad Pergram, Fox News. I'm Chad Pergram with the Speaker's Lobby. Congress will not address AI until after the midterms, and perhaps well after that, if at all. The House of Representatives adjourned early last week until November. That means no action on AI anytime soon. Maybe next year. Independent Vermont Senator Bernie Sanders recently convened a bipartisan bicameral briefing with AI experts, among them Jeffrey Hinton. He is a Nobel laureate and is sometimes called the godfather of AI. Hinton characterized rogue actions by AI agents as a mini Chernobyl. That refers to the nuclear plant meltdown in the former Soviet Union in 1986. When pressed how long Congress has to act on AI, Hinton said months, maybe a year. The issue is that AI is learning and growing. Its knowledge compounds on itself. GOP Louisiana Senator John Kennedy tried to get the Senate to approve an emergency AI kill switch bill, but fellow Republican Rand Paul of Kentucky blocked Kennedy on the floor. Paul says a kill switch could impede AI innovation. With the Speaker's Lobby, Chad Pergram, Fox News.
3: Donald Trump's America.
4: The name artificial intelligence falls short of what the technology is capable of, President Trump says.
5: Super intelligence, changing the name.
4: Addressing world leaders at the United Nations, President Trump said documents from his administration will now note the AI rebranding.
5: The use of the word artificial makes intelligence fake. It makes it sound fake, and it is not fake. It's actually amazing.
4: The president is pushing back against calls for AI regulations, and at the UN said the U.S. will reject a globalist scheme to control the technology.
5: We will only encourage superintelligence. We're going to encourage it, not rein it in. We're going to watch it closely through the Department of Justice.
4: A recent Fox News poll finds Americans view AI more negatively than positively. At the White House, Jared Halpern, Fox News.
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7: Welcome, welcome, welcome. So glad you decided to put Garden Mama on your list of to-dos this weekend or whenever you might be listening. We're live right now, of course, and that is part of the great joy of actual radio. Welcome in. We stream, we do supertalk.tv, but, you know, if it wasn't for you folks that are happy to turn on the radio on Saturday morning, I don't know that I would still have an opportunity to be here with you. Today is the change day. That's right. Get out all your Halloween decorations if you care to, or in some cases, release the bats. You know, there's a lot of things you can do to celebrate October. Part of what we're doing in the garden in October is getting ready for whatever comes next. And that's frankly, today, in our list of made-up days,

days that is today. Today, by the way, may I just say, somebody needs to look at this. Today is both Mean Girls Day and Boyfriends Day. That does not sync up to me. That's not good. Can we have Girlfriends Day? Can we have, you know, nice boys? I don't know. Anyway, all of that being said, in the garden, a whole lot of what we do is to balance one thing and then the other. My name's Nellie Neal. I'm known as the Garden Mama. You will speak to when you call this morning. You will speak, first of all, to our I know I got to come up with another name, but as far as I'm concerned, the Fighting Okra is a permanent part of our show now. Thank you, Jacob, very much for that. And, of course, we will hear from Peaches today. He's got, in case you didn't have anything to do, we have a new list of things going on, and, of course, some things are being shifted around due to weather in parts of the area. But the good news is that you're here and I'm here, and we have the opportunity to text and talk and carry on about gardening for a couple of brilliant hours today. Thank you very much for making that choice. Today's bookshop day, and as one who has written a bunch of books, I can tell you that's one of the best places in the world to spend your time. If you've got the opportunity to go and get yourself a new book today and celebrate, please do. It probably isn't one of mine. I don't know if they're still in the market, but could be. So give yourself the opportunity to get a new book. I always like to listen to people that I think are smarter than me, and one of those people is Joe Lample. Joe is a gardener who he's been a professional media person forever, and he gardens north of Atlanta, so his time frame is not too far off of ours. He's still deep south. He's just a little bit on the, he's on, shall we say, the South Haven end of things for the most part. He always has podcasts. If you don't happen to know him, I hope you'll get involved with his work. One of the neatest things that he does is to send you a newsletter to tell you what he's doing on the podcast and what he just did. It's a really good one, and I appreciate hearing from him just about every week. This particular week, and particularly for October, is highlighting one of my very, very favorite topics to preach on, and that is plant protection. And I mean covers, cloches, as he calls them. I think he calls them frost covers, because he's intending this to be just in time to run out there and drop them on top of your cabbage or your lettuce or your greens or whatever it is that temperatures might be getting too cold for. That's really, really, really important. It's also really important to understand that we've got so many opportunities for this kind of protection. Sometimes, though, you may feel like, what is she talking about? Get pieces of wire and cover them in plastic. Set up PVC pipes that you can just literally pick up and drop over the plant. Take a gallon jug, cut out the bottom of it, keep the top on, and when it's really going to be too cold for that lettuce plant or that baby broccoli or whatever you're doing, go and put the top on it for the night. There's a lot of ways to protect things. There's a lot of ways to extend the season, and October often teaches us a lot more than we might want to know about that particular thing. On that score, I've told you before that there are a lot of things in horticulture that people do, and then eventually we study, so we learn a whole lot more about them. Covering plants has been going on. Probably the second phone call, because my radio program began in Mississippi in December 100 years ago. One of the very first calls that I ever got was, should I put my bed sheets over my camellia bushes because they have buds on them and it's going to freeze? You know, those kinds of questions are real important. But guess what? North Carolina State University has taken it another step. We have got great news from them today. It's a new protective fabric that they're using on their strawberries, and it has more than just protection from cold. It's classic garden fabric. It lets in the sun, it lets in the water, but it keeps out the insects, and of course it also has a little bit of an opportunity to encourage the plants to hold on to a little bit more water. They just don't dry out as fast. So the water use is helpful. We always want to do that. But this product is called Plant Armor. I don't think we can buy any today at the garden center,
But pretty soon it's going to be available to us, and I'm certainly going to give it a try. It's a three-dimensional structure, creates a barrier that keeps the insects from getting in, but it also sets up that more protective environment around the plants. The yields are huge. The results of this, 3.5 times more strawberries, and they're prettier too when they've been protected through their growth. It's really cool. This was something that, interestingly enough, it was for a while the truth that we would hear from anything that was developed just about was a result of the space program or a result of military improvements and learning through those areas where we were studying things so hard and trying to get better at stuff. In this case, it's military textiles. They began with there have been great efforts, and we've seen some of them, in trying to create fabrics that are resistant to bug bites like mosquitoes, and that's kind of where this started. And it has to get had to be a little more comfortable than the original fabric. As you recall, I may have taken a few people's attitudes down on that, because I did wear them a little bit and they itched and they were hot. It was where there's a lot of mosquitoes, you need thinner fabric and yada yada. You know, you all can understand that. But this particular collaboration across the scientific fields has really made a huge difference, because they were already working on getting softer fabrics for the military. And now being able to get the sunlight through as opposed to blocking it, and being able to get the water through as opposed to being water repellent, they've turned everything around, and they've still kept that softer quality that allows you to put it onto the plants. This is really, really great. It started, and I don't want to be too gross about this, but you do understand that body armor is something that our soldiers, our police and first responders have to wear a lot. And in many cases, it was so uncomfortable that they either wouldn't wear it, or it was restrictive, it was difficult. So the fabric that they developed to make those things more, frankly, comfortable for people to wear so they would, is how we ended up with plant armor for strawberries, and I'm sure a bunch more crops. I look forward to seeing what comes of that. And I appreciate Joe Lample for reminding me that it's time to think about those things. He has a few other things on his schedule for this month that I thought you might want to know about. Particularly, one of the issues is always, how many leaves can I leave? Do I need to rake everything? And the discussion goes on all the time. I always like when people agree with me, when other professionals in my field agree with me. And he and I do agree that we want to get most of the leaves off. We certainly don't want anything to pile up and create such a heavy layer across the lawn that rain can't get in or the sunlight can't get in. We don't want to do that. But we do want to make sure that we're putting them to good use. And in the case of the leaves, you do want to compost many if you possibly can. But yeah, it's nice to leave some just on the ground in the back, maybe behind the back part of the flower bed or behind the garage or somewhere that you can just leave some leaves. That makes a place for wildlife. That makes a place for both micro and macro life to get going. And it's really fun when the threshers get in there to look for their food. It's really fun to watch them stir up all those leaves. So you can go both directions on this. And fortunately, Joe agrees with me, so I appreciate that. He also talks about something that I don't know if anybody does this here. You know, we just like we have all moved where the crawfish live, you know, we get out close to the edge of the water and then wonder why there's crawfish there. It's because that's where they've been for centuries. But it's also true that we have deer. And the more that we build and develop, the more restricted the deer environment gets, and the more likely they are to show up on your street in a residential neighborhood, or perhaps in your backyard, or as we have all known, in some cases, in the kitchen. And so the main thing about this in the garden is you can't necessarily protect all the plants that they want to eat. But if you have had a problem with deer rubbing antlers on trees and things like that, or if you have baby trees particularly that could be knocked over with this effort, you probably want to protect them. And there's a couple ways to do that. One of them is those wraps that look kind of like an elastic bandage, but they're not really. They're just long pieces that you can wrap around that will help to strengthen the edge of that bark and also make it less hospitable.
It also helps if you have had problems with young trees sunburning on their bark.

park and that sort of thing. It can help with that too. So he's doing all those things, but he's a very big, good gardener. Joe Lample, I encourage you to get in touch with him. That's so much fun. Oh, that's lovely, lovely, lovely. I was just looking at a bunch of stapeliads this morning that someone has in their in Facebook on their feed, and now Peaches has sent us a beautiful picture of his, ours. It's a beautiful stapeliad. It's great big, and it has really got a magnificent flower on it today. If you have not seen these, you probably want to. It's a succulent, also known as starfish flower. You might look it up that way if you want to see a picture right now. But it's just a beautiful plant. Wonderful, wonderful. I wanted an opportunity, and I'm glad to have it, to tell you that you need to get to know your friends at Wild Birds Unlimited, both in Jackson and in South Haven. 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Jackson location, of course, is on I-55 North in Jackson. South Haven's on Get Well Road. So many fun things. If you are looking for a project maybe your family can get into, or perhaps if you live in a congregate facility, you and some other folks that live there, this is the time of year that we want to talk about certified wildlife habitat. And the folks at Wild Birds Unlimited can help you with that. The National Wildlife Federation, of course, has lots and lots of information about this. So, for example, if you want to set up to certify your yard as a certified wildlife habitat, NWF, that's National Wildlife Foundation, .org, that's their website. Okay, so you go to nwf.org/WBU Jackson. And you'll get your information there about turning your yard into a backyard habitat. And that's something you definitely want to do. You may or may not realize just how precious these spaces are. You probably know how precious yours are, but, you know, maybe you can start something. Maybe you can get your neighborhood to decide it wants to go into native plants and get into wildlife and get into protecting them. Another thing that you might want to know about that you can find out about on the websites for both the Jackson and South Haven Wild Birds Unlimited stores is information about how to create that backyard feeding station. You may see them and you may think, well, that looks good, I want that, but how do you actually put it together? How close to the house? How many pieces? How many different feeders do I need? And all of those things are, that information is just right there for you. And of course, when you go by the stores, they're happy to help you with that too. There's links to the Cornell Lab of Ornithology. There's links to all kinds of podcasts. Wild Birds Unlimited is your headquarters. They are the place for birders and for birding supplies. They're also, frankly, a bunch of really nice people that you're going to want to meet, you're going to want to see, and if you already know them, tell them, hey, when you go over there. It's Wild Birds Unlimited, I-55 in Jackson, and Get Well Road in South Haven. Now, one of the things that has always been intriguing to me is how in the world do we decide what to do next? How do you put together your plans? How do you get going? We all watch the weather. We all think about what needs to be done. But quite frankly, sometimes we actually have to think about it in a different way. And I'm going to help you with some of that today. We're also going to have, as I said, Peaches will be here to give us some information on events going on. I'd like to know, would y'all like to have an all-science podcast? I'm thinking I might want to do that. A couple of stories this week just need more time than I can possibly give them here. One of them, well, and I've never been to Montenegro, but I understand it's beautiful. Excuse me. There are even animals there that have not been discovered. We got 2 new kinds of snails. You know how long you have to look to get to that? Oh my goodness. We've got some wonderful stories about proposed hydropower reservoirs and their effect on snails. There's just a lot of things going on. Stick around. We'll be right back.

0: Did you know that propane can deliver one unit of energy to a home three times more efficiently than electricity? 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

0: You hear the tune, you know it's October. You know this is a song for peaches, don't you? Good morning, Mark.
1: Good morning.
0: We have to have a little pentatonics with us on this Saturday today.

0: Hey, what's going on? You got so much happening. Oh my goodness.
1: That stapeliad is
0: beautiful. The starfish flower, we'll get that up here in a little while. That's just beautiful.
1: It just won't quit blooming. That's
0: well,
1: like,
0: good. There it is now. Good. It should.
1: Yeah.
0: You know, when they're happy.
1: Another one right behind it.
0: Well, when they're happy, they're kind of like night blooming cereus. They won't bloom the entire year, but they will put on a flower here and there. You know?
1: Oh, man. That one
0: give
1: is,
0: you some great joy.
1: And, you
0: it's
1: know,
0: beautiful.
1: I've had that plant probably 6 years plus. And the first few years I had it, I almost killed it. And then I got real into it.
0: That's because you overwatered
1: it,
0: huh?
1: You're going to do something.
0: That's because you overwatered it, huh?
1: Well, yeah, or underwater. I'm not sure.
0: I think they're some of the plants. Well, they really are plants that are most succulents. We have to just kind of let them do their own thing for a while. And when they mature, they really take up. You know, they get going. Our texter, Ken, is sending today. He's got African milk tree cuttings. And, of course, that's that big euphorbia, you know, with the fat that has the little tiny leaves that stick off the fat stem. Am I describing that right? But anyway, and it's the same kind of thing. It's going to sit there and stare at you. If you don't over or underwater it, it's going to stare at you for a while. And just like his peperomias that he also sent pictures of today, he stuck those leaves. You know, rooting from leaves is not easy. He says it's been about 3 months, but sure enough, they sprouted. We have to have some patience, folks. We don't all have patience, but we have to grow some.
1: And everybody can ask Garden Mama how I am about patience.
0: Well, that's one reason we're a good match. I'm a little bit more willing to say, well, let's look at it tomorrow, you know, and you're ready to say, what happened yesterday? Let's go, you know. So
1: it's just a different pace.
0: A different pace. That's all. Yeah, but I'd never get anything done. So
1: I am not out and about. I'm calling live from my office, which thank goodness I'm not on camera. It's not the neatest in the world. But there are so many more festivals this weekend, and starting that some of them are going to run all the way through the end of October.
0: Tell me what's up.
1: Oh, wow. I love this one, the Loblolly Festival in Laurel.
0: Oh, I've been there. Yeah, that's a lot of fun.
1: Yes, and also in central Mississippi, we've got a day in the country in Madison.
0: Oh, yeah.
1: That's a fun one.
0: That's a good one. That's a fun.
1: Gosh.
0: Most of these things are both art and craft events. So you can do a little shopping at the same time you're shopping for plants. You can do a few other things, too, at most of these.
1: You know, there's always, all these festivals, there's going to be something garden-oriented.
0: Mm-hmm.
1: Whether it's a wind chime or a plant or it always seems to be there. This one is near and dear to my heart because I have a pot of them all that I went by and got from our friend Marcy yesterday.
0: Mm-hmm.
1: It's the Black Eyed Pea Festival in Manti.
0: Yes, yes.
1: Yeah. And then, excuse me, here's a great one, everybody. The Ag Museum, the 7th through the 10th.
0: That's in Jackson.
1: They start their pumpkin adventure. And
0: may I just say, those are two words I don't usually think of together.
1: A pumpkin adventure.
0: Mm-hmm, mm-hmm.
1: But I'm telling you, if you've never been, you can go check them out on their website. Admission is $12, ages 1 and up. And it will be 3 different runs, the 7th through the 10th, the 14th through the 17th. The 21st through the 24th.
0: My goodness.
1: And, you know, there'll be hay rides and pumpkin patches and all kinds of great things for the kids. And, you know, and the adults will probably learn something, too.
0: Well, sure. Sure.
1: Yeah. That's another great one. I mean, they're just...
0: We're very lucky. You know, I was listening to somebody talk yesterday about installations, both military and educational and whatnot, that are in the South. We don't really think about the fact that for months and months, if we were in the northern tier of the United States, we just wouldn't be able to do very much. You know, we would be taking a lot more time on shoveling snow, perhaps, which is a good thing to do. But if you want to be doing what we're

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1: You know, and sadly enough, they have decreased us down. It looks like we might get an inch in central Mississippi, and, you know, Pine Belt South, y'all are going to get all of it.
2: Mm-hmm. It looks like that.
1: So,
2: but y'all did get rain up there, and that's the thing, you know. It's like I'm looking at a text today, and he's in Flowood, wants to know if he can still prune those sunshine ligustrums. I'm not going to prune those right now. What do you think?
1: You know,
2: it's okay to disagree with me.
1: Yeah, you know, that plant is such a runaway train. if you didn't do it when you should have, you might better go ahead and do it, or else you might not be able to see your windows.
2: Well, that's sort of like what it looks like here might happen.
1: Yeah, and you know, and it's so resilient. You know, I mean, it's you know.
2: Well, and in Flowood, it's not likely to freeze before. If it does put out some new growth, it's unlikely to freeze before the when.
1: Right.
2: You know, I think it's got enough
1: right.
2: time in Flowood.
1: So
2: I probably wouldn't
1: know,
2: do that
1: in
2: Tupelo.
1: It, but
2: I probably
1: if,
2: wouldn't.
1: If it's
2: I
1: out
2: wouldn't
1: of
2: do
1: control,
2: that.
1: You might better do it.
2: Yeah, they look a little crazy. Shishi camellias,
1: yeah.
2: Though, Sasanquas. Should you fertilize them? I don't know. These look kind of young. I might not do that.
1: No.
2: Wait and see how they bloom out. Because what can happen,
1: yeah, exactly.
2: Of course, is that if you fertilize something when it's in bud, sometimes that knocks the flower buds off because the plant's trying to put on new leaves and things. So it just depends on the dynamic of that plant. Interesting, though.
1: You know, and if they look a little rough, you can do what we do around this house. Just put some cobwebs on them for Halloween and go on.
2: That's true. And in that case, a few odd tall shoots is actually a good thing. So,
1: yeah.
2: I could do that with those ligustrums, too.
1: I'm praying that all these cobwebs look like snow by December, so we won't have to clean
2: them. Leave them. Yeah, just leave them there. I saw a group of shrubs yesterday that had literally been spiderwebbed to within an inch of their vision. You could barely see any green underneath it. And then I looked up, and they've got mechanical spiders crawling over the top. It was great.
1: don't tempt me.
2: People have
1: please.
2: Such a good time at Halloween. You know, I know you do.
1: They do.
2: You have a whole host of things, but I just have my little porch. So.
1: Yeah, you know, unfortunately, it is so dry here, and, you know, keeping up with the watering is ridiculous is a good word. So I'm probably going to start putting some things to bed a little early. And
2: now,
1: start
2: for y'all who don't understand what he's saying, that means he's going to yank out some of the annuals because Mark plants about 4 truckloads of annuals every year. And so when it comes time to change seasons, it's kind of like being on an English estate, you know, where they send out all the people to do all that work. Or at Disney, where one day it's all yellow mums and the next day it's all red poinsettias. Well, that's Mark, except it's just him. So,
1: that's kind of how I do it.
2: He'll just switch it all, you know. And that's important. If you're going to grow annuals, you do have to understand that not everything looks good all the time. And that's part of the reason why we grow them, is because the annuals themselves are going to be just beautiful at the, you know, in their season. And they can kind of cover up a few other things that aren't doing so well. We like that.
1: It's funny, because every time I'm out there cleaning, whether it be banana trees, elephant ears, cannas, I hear you in the back of my mind going, you can't possibly compost all of this.
2: The compost pile, by the way, at his house is bigger than his greenhouse. It's the size of 2 pickup trucks.
1: It's crazy.
2: On the other hand, if you do pile all that stuff up and just let it rot, you end up with the best bed-making material, the best organic matter, stuff you couldn't buy, better than what you can buy. So there's no question about that.
1: There's no doubt. There's a spot in this backyard where we composted for years.
2: Mm-hmm.
1: And, I mean, I promise you it's the best soil in Rankin County.
2: Sure. Well, and that's the thing.
1: It's amazing.

0: if we don't really pay attention, we don't necessarily realize how good things have gotten. You know.
1: Yes.
0: I love this.
1: I have reached that point that when I take all of the trash out, I leave water for the garbage men because I feel so guilty. But
0: understand.
1: Be nice to your garbage men.
0: You have to start baking like muffins for them in the winter. Good morning, yeah. This texter says. My Sansevieria is walking out of its pot. The wayward stems have no roots, so how do I proceed correcting the issue? Do I repot it and bury the stems or take cuttings? You can actually do both of those. You can do both of those. I have had one or two do that. I'm a little bit jealous because for some reason I tend to pick Sansevieria or their snake plants or mother-in-law's tongue, depending on what your favorite common name is, and they grow pretty slow. So I'm impressed that you've got enough to have to try and do something with it. But when I do have the one that falls out of the pot, I'll do this with a philodendron too. Just snap it off and put it into another container. Grow another one. I love that.
1: Yeah.
0: It does tell you that it's pretty crowded, though. You may want to repot the original one.
1: Or find a friend who needs one.
0: Yeah, that's true. That's true. Hand it to them.
1: Yeah. Yeah, I've got my whale's tail, which is enormous.
0: Love that plant.
1: It's going to have to go into a bigger pot this year because I'm afraid that it may bust through ceramic pottery.
0: It could. It's a very strong-rooted plant. That's true. And after a few years, it can start making those cracks. And then one day you go out there and you got a nice big root ball with a flower pot around it on the ground.
1: Right.
0: Just pop right through it sometimes. Beautiful picture today of bronze Arkansas scuppernongs. That's making me very hungry. That's lovely. Thank you for sending us that photo.
1: Nice.
0: Our brilliant archives. Really neat. Pretty, pretty day.
1: Well, look, I would love to hang out all morning, but
0: I wish you would. I know you have to go to work.
1: I got to get rolling.
0: Tell folks about this. This is a new venture. You know, we all talk about, no matter where you live, there's some big old building that you wish somebody would do something with, right? Well, these guys have done something with this one. Tell folks about it.
1: This is the old Bat Furniture Building, pretty much at Northside Drive and I-55, catty corner from Highland Village. And it is turned into, at this point, a two-story, I'm going to say, boutique flea market.
0: I like that. Yep.
1: Yeah, it is, because it's very nice.
0: It's high-quality items and a lot of different things.
1: Oh, man, everything you can think of. I mean, and eat lunch before you go, because it takes forever to see it all. It's almost like Hansel and Gretel. Wasn't it them that dropped the popcorn so they could find their way home?
0: So they could find their way back. That's right. Well, and that's the thing. If you're looking for something unusual, if you are looking for what, you know, that word vintage is kind of overdone, but I know there is a lot of vintage beauty in that particular building. And I don't know where people shop, but I advise you to shop there. You know, you got some presents you got to come up with this year, and this would be a great place. Great place to go.
1: It's fun. And, you know, not only do I work there part-time, but we have a booth there that has our artwork and antiques and a lot of gardening things, gardening shirts and plaques and knickknacks and just all kinds of fun stuff.
0: So just fun
1: stuff. It's called the Open Market on Northside.
0: Well, look it up. Get your Google and go on over there. Wow, this is fun. I love when you call in and tell us stuff we don't know already. y'all hang on. We are at some point. This year we are going to do a little bit of a Halloweeny thing, but it won't be this week. So just y'all hold on. I'm going to tease you with that. Mark and I've got a couple of things planned.
1: We have a plan.
0: We do. Have a great day. Thank you, Mark. Peaches Patrick.
1: You too.
0: Southern Charm Garden Design. Just fabulous friend of ours. And of course, if it wasn't for him, I couldn't do this radio show. So stick around. We'll be right back.

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5: 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I've spent 25 years practicing law in Mississippi Circuit Courts and 5 years serving as a city judge. Matt Kitchens has learned that when the decisions are difficult, a judge needs to stay calm, listen carefully, follow the law, and treat everyone with respect and dignity. 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I'm Matt Kitchens, and I ask you to vote Kitchens on November the 3rd. 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
1: Welcome into the Garden Mama Show. In case you didn't know, that's the Carolina Chocolate Drops. I like roots music. I like that kind of roots music. I like Zydeco. That's also a roots music. I like the blues. That's also a roots music. I don't think there's any kind of music that I absolutely don't like, although I have to say, you don't hear a lot of opera on here. Mine are mostly old things. Oldies and goodies, I hope. Two newly identified

Nails, my friend, telling us why we should be going to Montenegro. I wanted to tell you why this is so remarkable. They're coclostomas, which are classic. That's the family of snails. But in this case, they're Comarnica and Dobrito. In just being described in Biodiversity Data Journal, they're different. The thing that we thought we knew about snails, particularly, is that their eyes were up on those posts. You know, these aren't. Their eyes are on the side of their heads. That just doesn't make any sense. Anyway, they live in limestone rocks, and they eat algae for the most part. We appreciate them, but they also they have a door. They have a door? Yes, they have a door. These two snails can seal up their shell. But with a door that opens and closes, and other ones don't have that. So that's really cool to me. I'm very happy that we're finding out about them. There's always something. Let's face it. It's a very unpleasant when you go out and realize that the snails have eaten whatever your particular little transplants. I remember one warm autumn a few years ago. A couple of friends of mine planted a whole bunch of perennial seeds, and sure enough, as soon as those plants came up, the snails came out, and they had a terrible, terrible problem. So you do have to pay attention to the ones that eat your plants, but they are fascinating creatures, and I don't want you to feel like we should get rid of them, because we really shouldn't. There's nothing really else to say about that particular thing. In addition to being Mean Girls Day, if you were in Albuquerque and if it wasn't raining, you might be able to go to the International Balloon Fiesta. That is one of the finest ones, and I say that with all love in my heart for the others that I've been to, but it's a ton of fun. At the other end of the spectrum, today is Frugal Fun Day, which I always take to mean arts and crafts. You know, things that you can take out, put in your lap, and do while you're, watching football. You know, having a big day. It's kind of a fun day for frugal fun. I have a friend who would say it's a good day to jump rope if you need to have frugal fun. That's one of her favorite things to do. Interesting. Fun stuff. I don't know if y'all want to know this. Y'all know, I love Florida. There's very few things in my life that are a disappointment to me, but I do recall very briefly my father entertained the idea of moving us to Florida, and there were many days after that I felt like he should have, especially when Disney World and all that opened up. It seemed like a wonderful thing. Maybe not so much with this story. You know that Burmese pythons in southern Florida have been taking advantage of the habitat. People release them. They breed in the wild. There's hunts for them because they're not native there. They do a tremendous amount of damage to the environment. Well, they also climb trees. You may or may not have known that. I believe I knew it, but I don't think that anybody has done this level of research on them. Big Cypress National Preserve, between about 2017 and 2024, 2025, somewhere in there. I've said this before, I always wonder when they put trackers on a creature, does that make it have more cachet within its group or less? Do they say, oh, you've got that thing on you, you got that radio tracker, go away? Or they say, oh, good, now we can all get better dance tunes. You know, I mean, there may be some other thing that I don't know that they're getting. But researchers, this is how serious they are in Florida with the python issues. They did more than 250, actually, juvenile and adult Burmese pythons. You notice that name, Burmese pythons. They're not Florida pythons. They're not native, and they're really invasive as a breed. So out of this group, they found that 14% and 17% adults and youth in this group were tracked. What do you do for a living? I track snakes. Good grief. Okay. This particular Journal of Herpetology article tells us arboreal habitat used by invasive Burmese pythons in southern Florida. Interestingly enough, just like human beings, the adult pythons were mostly basking when they got up in the trees. They were up there looking for a comfortable place to hang out, get a little sun, rest a little bit.
The main thing that they noticed was different.

among the juveniles and the adults is that the juveniles did a whole bunch of other stuff. They actually were, they moved around, they basked a little bit, but they also climbed around and hung out between tree limbs, much more active. And you would expect that. But until they looked, they didn't really know. So it's fascinating stuff. They're actually trying to, they visually confirmed more than 4,000 python locations during all of these events. So it's pretty intense. But yeah, they're climbing trees in Florida. What to do, what to do. I have a field of black-eyed Susans, and they are dead. Laura, I doubt it. The plants themselves may have died back, and if you collect the seeds, you'll have more, or if you give those seeds an opportunity to shed into the dirt where they're living, you'll certainly have more plants next year. But yeah, you can cut them down. I would not rip them out, and I wouldn't remove the seed heads, but you can cut them down and let those seed heads lie there. Or you can do as my daughter did one year when she was very little, take the seed heads all over the yard and squeeze them so you can rub the seeds out of them. We had literally black-eyed Susans in every flower bed the next year. Never knew until they came up. They will come back, they'll spread, and you can certainly cut them down if they finish their season. This year has been tough. We've got a lot of things that are drier. I saw someone posted about their red spider lilies. I don't think it was Rankin County. I think they may have been out in forest or somewhere. But any rate, point being, somewhere that hadn't had a lot of rain. And the spider lilies were, stems were a little bit shorter and a little thinner. But the flowers were just as big. So I thought, well, that was good economy on the part of the plant. It did exactly what it needed to do to give itself the chance to do, you know, make a pretty picture. So that's kind of nice. When you check out the green screen behind me today, my view today, our view is of Yellowstone National Park. And it's a sunrise, and I have to thank John Snell, the Fox 8 anchor here in New Orleans. His work is fun. He takes beautiful photographs. He's a great news anchor, but he takes beautiful photographs. So that's why we enjoy him so much. Back on the subject of wanting to have a science podcast, y'all. OMG. If you have ever had somebody talk to you about the magnetic forces of the earth, and what do those have to do with us, and do the tides have anything to do with magnetism? You ever heard of magnetic fossils? I bet you haven't. But we're going to talk about them in the next hour. Taking your phone calls, taking your texts, of course. And did you know there was magnetic bacteria too? We have lots to talk about today on the Garden Mama Show. We'll be right back.

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3: You're listening to Super Talk News. Caleb Saylor. The deadline for Mississippi voters to be eligible to cast a ballot in the upcoming midterm elections is rapidly approaching. Secretary of State Michael Watson reminded the public that the deadline to register is October 5th. Registration can be done in person at a voter's local circuit clerk's office or by mail. Absentee voting has also kicked off in Mississippi and will run until October 31st. The process for voting absentee looks a little different this year.
4: It's really going to look like Election Day. You're going to walk in, you're going to request your ballot with your clerk there. You're going to vote that ballot, and then basically, just like on Election Day, you'll have the opportunity to put your ballot into the scanner.
3: That was the Secretary of State giving voters a look at how things will go when they cast an absentee ballot this year. For more information, go to supertalk.fm.
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6: Hey, I'm Ramsey Russell from Mississippi. At 15 years old, I was painting our garage when the gasoline fumes ignited, burning me so badly that my heart stopped that night. 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
5: Ramsey Russell has found light in his burn scars and is now a global waterfowl conservationist. 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So get the book, sign the Pass Hope Forward page, write a hopeful note, and give it to someone who needs it, or keep it for yourself. 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
3: Insurance Commissioner Mike Chaney warns that roughly 200,000 Mississippians will be removed from the state's Medicaid rolls. House Public Health and Human Services Committee Chairman Representative Sam Creekmore says this would put a strain on local hospitals.
7: When these people do get sick and don't have insurance, the hospitals still have to care for them. It puts our hospitals in a very tough situation. We're trying to make money and stay afloat, and we're already struggling with that aspect already. So, yeah, it's something we're going to have to continue to study, and you know, uncompensated care, which you and I've had many conversations about, is a real issue now and looks to be could get worse in the next year.
3: Legislative Democrats say they will push for Medicaid expansion under the Affordable Care Act in the upcoming session. Governor Tate Reeves remains opposed to that idea. Be sure to keep up with all the latest news in Mississippi by heading on over to supertalk.fm. I'm Caleb Saylors.
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0: Google has long powered laptop computers with its Chrome OS. 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
0: Getting tired of being a slave to the algorithm? 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It builds it using the resources of Google's Gemini artificial intelligence. 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
2: I'm Chad Pergram with the Speaker's Lobby. Are we playing with the old playbook or a new playbook in the midterm elections this fall? It's unclear, and it's hard to determine simply because we've seen so much new in politics lately. Norms are cast aside. You have a president impeached twice, yet returning to office a few years later. Then there was the Capitol riot arguing about the 2020 election. If this is the old playbook, Democrats likely light up the scoreboard this November. The party of the president typically loses about 25 seats in a president's first midterm. Midterm elections are often a referendum on the president. Gas and grocery prices are skyrocketing, and the Iran war lingers. But what if we're using a new playbook? President Trump, and sometimes Republicans aligned with him, have shown a remarkable resilience to defy political gravity and norms. Control of the House could come down to just a few seats. The sheer reduction by both parties of seats which are in play mitigates political waves. That's why you have to go by the playbook. Question is it the old playbook or the new? With the Speaker's Lobby, Chad Pergram, Fox News.
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4: Welcome in. So glad you could make us part of your weekend, or that it's another day. I had someone tell me that they were so glad to see that our show is back up on the YouTube archive for Super Talk, because she likes to listen to three or four of them at a time. And I thought to myself, whew, that's a lot of me. I don't know if I appreciate it, though. Thank you very, very much. And, of course, it's more, the information is not just me. There's a lot of information here, a lot of good, interesting things. We're going to continue a few things from the previous hour and, of course, take your texts and phone calls as we move into this one. We've been discussing about whether or not to go on vacation in Florida. Yes, given how many pythons there are down living everywhere. Any advice on dealing with a snake hole in the garden? I have one against my raised flower bed in Madison. All of my herpetology advisors forever have said leave it alone. Let's literally leave it alone. First of all, it might be an armadillo. It might be a snake. But it's probably not going to bother you. So that's the main thing. Just leave it alone. I'm confident in that, because the folks that tell me that are very smart folks. I think y'all have probably heard of Larry Stevenson and his native trees, particularly fruit trees. Beautiful things. I was just reading about one that he has now. He's in Carrollton, But he's at all kind of events all over the place. I did not know that mulberries grew this fast. I knew they grew fast, but mulberry trees, in this case, more than 8 feet a year is not unusual, particularly for some of them, including this one that he calls the Silk Hope. He doesn't call it. It's named the Silk Hope. And the reason it's called that is because in around 1600 or so, the folks in North Carolina started to try a silk industry on the East Coast. Silkworms, silkworms and all that feed the mulberry. And that's where that came from. But they really liked it. This is the one that's very popular in Asheville and that area because it's resistant to diseases. Why is this important? Well, because when you're thinking about what to plant, I want you to plant natives. I particularly want you, if you're going to plant trees, to plant native trees. You might plant some exotics, but by all means, grab some natives, and mulberry is one of them to consider. Information to us now from the Wrocław Medical University, which I'm embarrassed to say I think is in Poland, but I don't actually know that. Mulberry leaves and their fruit contain compounds that, yes, may influence your gut bacteria in a positive way. That's right. That's right. More good gut material. More gardening takes guts. More important to understand that you really are what you eat, and you need to pay attention to that. I certainly need to pay more attention to that all the time. Mulberry compounds may shape the gut biome in ways that support both the health of your system, but also your metabolism. And what they're looking at is the results depend on the plant part and processing and what you do with it and all that, of course. But research to date has concentrated mostly on the white mulberry. But the one that we see so much around the deep south is the nigra, the black mulberry. We see that one as well. So the good news is that it's also produced notable results. Interesting. But if you need to talk somebody into planting something, it's always good to have a reason. And in the case of mulberries, they totally support wildlife. They totally might even support you. So give it a little shot. Give it a chance. You may as well, you know. Who's calling us today, Jacob?
5: Let's see. We got a call from Jeb, who's calling out of Meridian.
4: Okay.
5: Jeb, you're ready to go when you're ready.
4: Hey, Jeb. How you doing today? What's up?
6: Oh, I'm doing pretty good. I just want to talk about some herbs this morning.
4: Okay.
6: If you have some herbs outside, can you, like, mow them right now, or is it not a good time?
4: Depends on
6: and
4: what it
6: I
4: is.
6: And I hope all this rain will get out of here today.
4: I know y'all are having a bunch over there. It depends on what the herbs are. If you've got perennial herbs that you grow long-term, things like thyme and sage and, you know, those the ones that we think of as perennial herbs, you can certainly move them in the fall if you want to. You can even pot them up if you want to, give them some protection and have a little bit more plant material to eat during the year, during the wintertime. But if you're trying to start some from seed, this is a great time. And it's also true that if you've got things that are finishing their season, like basil and dill and some of the cilantro, you may want to let them go ahead and go to seed, or you may want to harvest them right away because they are going to begin to deteriorate as the weather chills and we get closer to through October and closer to November. We always think of October as the time to plant pansies. You growing any of those, Jeb? Oh, he's gone.
6: Yes, okay. I am.
4: Okay. What do you like? What color do you like?
6: I like all the colors.
4: You're nicer than me. I like purple pansies. Something about the way they look, their velvetiness, you know, that quality is just delightful for me. But you're right. They're all pretty. They're all pretty. I hope you can
6: they
4: stay
6: sure
4: out of the.
6: They sure are, and I'm ready for deer, and I'm ready for deer season too. I hadn't seen any moving yet. But
4: well,
6: it's about time. But
4: it's going to this chillier weather that we do anticipate seeing in the next couple of weeks. I think it's going to bring them out, and I hope so. I'm having a bit of a taste myself. Thanks for calling today, Jim. Appreciate you checking in. Take care of yourself. We're looking at some beautiful photos at supertalk.tv, things that you can plant now, things like snapdragons. I believe there was some ornamental kale in here, and some other pretty things that we put out in the fall because our summers are too hot for them. I always tell people who want to grow snapdragons, That's one of the few things that I will not try to grow from seed. Not only are the seed tinier than dust, okay, but they're hard to get started for me. I'm not going to tell you it's like squash, because I have grown them before. It's not that I'm unable to grow them, but I just really feel like that's one of those plants that you get that instant beauty from it, and it's also a plant that's going to grow all through the winter. So I'd like to start with one that's perhaps a little sturdier than what I can produce. A little bit more strange news. We got 240, I don't even know how this doesn't even sing like English, but it is, 245 million year old fossil. Okay, we understand that we do have things that are that old that they can date them. That's why we have carbon dating. That's why we have archaeology projects all around the world all the time. But this one from China doesn't make any sense to me. Its stomach and intestines are in one piece. Now, how does that fossilize and stay there? I don't know. But what it has done is to give them a tremendous amount to study, because we've not had anything that is this intact. Even the liver is intact. This particular thing, it's a creature from way back when. It was clever at swimming, even though it was not necessarily in the water all the time. Just fascinating stuff. But how in the world, you know, I tell you over and over again that we just got to understand there is the opportunity for more to study under the sea than there is any place else. Oh my goodness. We don't have to go very far to get that information. Something new to study is always interesting. And who doesn't like a little more stomach news, you know, on a Saturday morning? Oh, good. I think Ken is now watching us live. He usually listens to the podcast or watches the podcast. But hi, I don't usually do that, but because you've been so faithful and tuned in for so long, I really appreciate it. We were talking about how good his peperomia leaves are, and yes, they do take that long to sprout. Some people are able to get them to come up a little quicker, but your rooting leaves, rooting peperomia leaves, rooting African violet leaves, jasnerias, as anything from leaves, is difficult. It's harder. It takes longer. It's a more complicated process for the plant, and kind of more complicated for you too, as a matter of fact. That's really nice. I've been talking about his new plant, the African milk tree. I love this plant. I love euphorbias anyway. But this is one of those that you look at and you think, how can I even put this anywhere? How can I move it? What's going to happen? Because the center of it is a multifaceted stalk, but the leaves pop off all up and down the whole thing. And it's really pretty. It has a real dramatic presence in your house. And it will get to be in a container, even in your house in a sunny window, it'll get to be 4 feet tall without any problem. So I'm glad that he's got that one. It's not called milk because you can drink it. It's called milk because of the fact that euphorbias exude latex when they're cut. If you ever broke a leaf, maybe broke a stem on a poinsettia, and you see that oozy white stuff, that's what the milk is in this case. It's not milk that you can drink. It's milk from this. Anyway, just a fascinating plant, really cool plant. I'm glad he's got one. Delightful. One of the things that's going on in today's crazy world is looking at somebody sent me a note this week. This is where this comes from. Try to start at the beginning. I planted turnip green seeds. They didn't come up. So I planted them again, and then it rained, and then I think they all came up because he says they're too thick. Yes, you have to thin. No, it's not fun. But since they're all up, I would go in with the tweezers or tiny scissors and just take all that out and eat them just like people would eat micro sprouts. They're going to be delicious, but you just got to get them so the individual plants have a little bit more room to move, a little bit more room to survive over there. Okay, let them have that. That's fun. That's great. Really, really good. Glad to hear all of that. Y'all have so many, y'all

thank you for saying that the TV is good. It's a great TV. The picture is the problem. That's me. Oh, goodness. Yeah, that's right. You're right. That is Yellowstone National Park. I'm answering questions on the text at the same time, and I'm answering them in the studio as well as on my phone. I'm always amazed at how many people have my phone number, but I'm glad you do, because you want to get in touch. That's the way to do it. I don't know if we've ever thought about this, but in everybody's garden, when there's a drought, or there's a flood, or there's some other devastating situation, some plants make it. We've talked about here, today's the loblolly festival. Hey, y'all, the loblolly pine will bend back in a storm, and it can stand back up. Short needle or yellow pine, those don't do that. But these are the classic, these are the legendary pines of the Deep South, and they do a beautiful job. How do they do that? How come if you've got a drought, two trees over here on the left make it, and the rest of them died? I mean, we study things, we study species, and we study individual trees, but sometimes we have to get a little bit more basic than that to understand what's going on. And I think we may have solved a lot of problems if we can recognize this and begin to track it across other plant groups. From the University of Vienna, scientists have discovered that millions of years of genetic reshuffling, you know, this one survives, this one doesn't, toss this one out, keep this one, has given tropical trees a really powerful tool in photosynthesis that allows them to save water in a serious drought. And of course, it happens, you know, we've got to have a way for those trees to survive. How are they going to make it? Turns out the stomata close. Now, that sounds easy, but it's not. The stomata are on the surface of every leaf of every plant everywhere in the world, okay? The stomata that you do not see, necessarily, open up, and that's what lets in water through to the leaf surface, but it's also what lets in sunlight, air circulation, sometimes fertilizers, depending on what the plant is, all that sort of stuff. So those stomata are real important. They are what we learn about in terms of how the tree breathes, how the plant breathes, how the leaf creates photosynthesis, okay? But what we've learned in this case is that they've been studying clusias, which are not trees we're going to grow here. They're tropical trees. They're not hardy even in 9B, I don't think, but they're beautiful ones. But they're doing a different kind of photosynthesis that saves water by closing their stomatas during the daytime when the drought is such a big problem, you know, when the heat is on, and then opening them at night. Instead, the ancient genomic duplications followed by millions of years of reshuffling produce different strategies. Some of them are stress-triggered. Some of them just really changed on the, you know, not in terms of the stress. The trees just evolved to last longer in that challenging environment. And in this case, the observations of the scientists has led to us realizing that the stomatas close during daylight. So they survive. It's like, you know, why do we put on sunglasses? Why do we put on a hat? Why do we go indoors? Why do we wear sunscreen? Because daylight's a heavy-duty thing. That's why. It's tough. And it can be real tough on some things, including tropical trees. So the tropical trees do their actual breathing at night so they can survive the next day. You ever feel like that when it's real hot? Yeah, probably. Probably so. Oh, my goodness. I hope that you have things going on in your garden you'll want to send me a text about, a tropical tree me or whatever it is you've got going on. Someone sent a really sweet note yesterday asking me about dropping leaves, dropping on fig trees. We can talk about that. Whatever it is, stay where you are. We'll be right back.

0: 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You can't get out. Carry on.
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Welcome into the Garden Mama Show. Oh, I'm so glad, you know, Jacob's such a clever man. He has been pulling up pictures that the snail with the eyes that are not where you expect them to be. Cool stuff. You can see all of that at supertalk.tv. You want some inspiration? We have got it for you. My goodness. Round from Lamar County, sending pictures of the greens in the bed. Yes, there's a fence around the bed that is all chicken wire. And trust me, I know for a fact when it gets cold, they're going to be putting plastic straight over the top of that to cover these things up so they can keep harvesting their greens. They've got just right turnips. If you don't happen to know that one, it's a delicious turnip. If you've only ever grown purple top, that's great. Those are fine. But the just rights are fun too. So's Tokyo Cross. It's a solid white turnip that I really like. They've got mustard greens, then they've got green onions and collards, radishes, and rutabaga. And they want you to know that they mix the seed, those small seeds, they mix those seeds with sand and sow them that way. That's a very traditional, very truly effective way of sowing seeds that are small, so you don't end up with just seeds, you end up with things between them, so you're not having to thin quite as much as time goes by. That's beautiful. Thank you for sending that from Lamar County. Appreciate it. You know, we from time to time, we talk about environmental work that's done here. I don't think it's the same person, but every time we talk about something big, you know, they're doing this or they're doing that to try and fix this situation, I get emails or I get texts and I run into people and they say, well, whatever happened with that? So I have two for you today. This is the results of environmental work over a long time. We had talked about the tree planting on the Big Island in Hawaii. I have to hope after all these storms, these trees are still in good shape. But there's a cattle industry on the Big Island of Hawaii. You know, it's easier to grow them there than it is to try and bring stuff into the state. So no matter what you're doing in Hawaii, if you can have it growing or developing there, you're in better shape. So for years, cattle had grazed on the land that is actually Hakalau Forest National Wildlife Refuge on the Big Island, on Hilo. But what happens over time, you may remember this if you've ever seen any of those movies about the arguments between the farmers and the cattle ranchers in the west of the United States, there's pretty much nothing left except grasses after the cattle have been eating there for a while. So beginning in the 90s, and that's when we talked about this, was right around 2000, I remember there was a report that the trees were doing well, but I had no idea they had planted between 92 and 98, 96 rather, they planted more than 100,000 trees in this space. So what they did, this is a project of American Forests. This is the native koa tree being planted in the degraded pasture. That's how we often do, is to try and plant a fast-growing tree that has a good survival rate in such certain areas like that so that we can see them grow, they can make a chance, and if they have a chance to make a difference, they can. Well, of course, what we have found, the birds have returned. The native birds, particularly the birds that depended on that native forest, are moving into the area, and several species are increasing as the trees matured. See, all these things really are connected. We talk about a place to rest and nest. We talk about food and water. All of these things are concepts that we cherish as humans, and we also cherish them for our critters, let's face it. Another bit of information for you on that, a similar sort of story, but not the same story by any means. If you go a little bit into the Bahamas, you can find the results of some tremendous stuff that this just began in 2005. So this is not even an ancient project. But I remember how, and I think we laughed about it, okay, because we're kind of bad about that around here. The scientists left one male and one female lizard on each of seven empty islands in the Bahamas. And I believe I remember thinking this was a Noah's Ark kind of a thing, but I don't remember. Somebody else may have said that. But here's the deal. We now know about the founder effect, okay? So you think, well, they weren't native there. Why would we want to bring them there? Because their populations had been disseminated, and we needed to get them a little bigger place to live. So we end up with the founder effect. It occurs when a small number of the founding individuals in an area, they're not typical of the larger group they came from.
You may have noticed that Americans are not, even the Americans who came directly from Britain are not British. We are not like the Brits. We are Americans. It's just a difference in where you are from where you came from. It just makes a lot of sense. So most of the places that these foundry effects have happened, we haven't had a chance to study them, really. Really, no, it's, you know, we're able to study a lot of things we couldn't do that before. So they started out, the population of

Hazards in several tiny islands were destroyed in 2004 hurricanes. So as I said, there had been decimated. So what they did was to run a controlled experiment. Now this was, I think, probably around when we discovered it here in 2012. It showed that randomly selected founding pairs from the same large island source established brown anole populations on the seven small islands. But what they have come to understand now is that they are different from where they came from. They have

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1: Under effect here in the United States of America, we're different. We come from other places. We get transplanted here one way or another. In my family's case, part of it came from the famines in Ireland. Part of it came looking for a better place to live and more opportunity. But there's any number of reasons people, I don't think my people had to escape political persecution, but then again, I haven't done all of my genealogy, so, you know, it's a wait and see. But the point is, when a species or a group goes someplace else, they're not the same. They are different. And in our case, it's very much that these particular lizards show us that. They developed to live where they are now, not where they came from. And that's just delightful to me. That's some of the best in honest-to-goodness science. If you can look at that since the beginning of the 2000s and see that evolution, it's hard to deny. And so I appreciate them doing that. That's very cool. Very, very cool. I have a beet project going on. I have some old seeds, which I soaked for 2 days. They're trying to sprout. I think they're going to grow. But it does bring to mind, if you're not as much of a dabbler as I am, and, you know, you just assume the seeds came up, buy fresh seeds. There's still quite a few good sales going on, both in local garden centers, but also online. The seeds that were prepared for this year are going to be fine for next year. You just have to store them properly, and it's not that complicated. We can argue about how to store seeds if you'd like, but I'm going to say what I pretty much always say until somebody disagrees with me too much. I want you to put your seeds in paper, not plastic bags, put them in paper, and put the paper inside of a desk or inside of something else. You may want to just keep them in a box in the refrigerator. I don't think that'll hurt anything, as long as the box itself is plastic and doesn't get wet, and the seeds are dry inside in paper envelopes or something. Some people do freeze seeds. Y'all go ahead. I've not had good success with that, and so it's not something that I've ever taken up as a big deal. But y'all go ahead. That's fine. Oh, speaking of something, go ahead. Don't do this one. Oh, my goodness. I saw this picture, and it just broke my heart. Do y'all remember when people used to paint on the back of turtles? And they would put pictures, you know, they would put, the turtles are beautiful just like they are, y'all. And just recently, an old turtle showed up in Kentucky with a blue shell, which clearly was not a blue. This was not a development. This was paint. And, of course, you can understand that that changes everything for that turtle, okay? It shifts the amount of sunlight they get. It changes how they look. It makes them certainly much more vulnerable to anything that would be looking to predate on them. So they had to try to take it off. But it was, of course, I don't know, it looked like swimming pool paint. It may not have been, but it was some kind of heavy-duty paint. And it was very difficult for them to do. And, of course, the shell is damaged underneath. But they hope with some therapy they'll be able to get the shell to get stiff again and be like it should be. People, we don't do that. If you see people doing that, tell them, we don't do that. We don't do that anymore. There are a few things we just don't do. And painting the backs of turtles is one of them. I appreciate that. I don't think any of y'all would do that. Oh, my goodness. I've talked about the advances in octopus research have just been so impressive. No, I have not seen the movie with Sally Field, but I will. I promise I will watch it one day soon. But I can tell you that the latest research, the latest observations, they're not only tool users, they can use mirrors. Mm-hmm. They can see what's coming because they can see mirrors and they can interpret those images. You know, when you look at a mirror, you're looking at the opposite direction of what you're looking at, okay? So you look in a mirror, you're looking at yourself, but you're not looking at yourself the way you see yourself. You're looking at yourself in a mirror. It's different. In the case of the octopus, they absolutely can do this. It's bizarre to me. I love it. I just love it. People painting hermit crab shells. Yeah, they did do that too. They did do that.

Remember that? Have little dots on their thing and stars and stuff. I remember seeing those. Don't do that. Learn to appreciate the shells as they are. Or if you want, if they're uninhabited, you know, the shells are just laying around, you might want to do what I've seen plenty of art around in South Louisiana, which are painted oyster shells. Really beautiful butterfly made out of them. You know, just people that are artsy can use anything. But in this case, it being, you know, frugal fun day, you might want to consider recycling some of those shelves. But you don't really need to, don't paint those critters. That's terrible. Hello, Andrea. It's Calliopsis. Yes, we're talking about what was the seed that I said to grow that I said goes with Coreopsis but looks different. It's Coreopsis tinctoria, and it is in fact Calliopsis is its common name. The reason I like it is not just because it reseeds as crazy as Coreopsis or anything else, you know, Cleome, all those things do. It's absolutely beautiful. But it also, in my opinion, has some of the prettiest flowers there, because they're burgundy toward the center. The center is deep color, then there's a little yellow, then there's a little ring of burgundy, and then the petals continue out into yellow. So they're just beautiful, and really planted in amongst the solid yellow of the cosmos, it really does brighten up the bed. So give yourself a chance to plant both of those. I love them. And yes, that's also the one that makes dye. Anytime a plant has in its name the T-I-N-C, you know, like tink, T-I-N-C in it, in this case, tinctoria, that's going to be something that has been used over time to make dyes. And the Calliopsis is famous for that, both the burgundy as well as a really, really pretty, pretty shade of yellow. I'm scrolling, you know, always scroll back up. And Andrea's International Bacon Day post. Thank you for that. Always appreciate that. Always love seeing what y'all are cooking. That's fun. Really, really fun. Oh, somebody said you didn't do a story about butterflies. I was talking about birds too much. Okay. Y'all give me such good critiques. The comments in my in things I get in my email. By the way, you too can email me. mamaonair@yahoo.com. If it comes back to you or you don't hear from me about it, send it again, because sometimes they get eaten up and I don't always check the spam as thoroughly as I should. But at any rate, the butterfly colors in their wings actually have a tremendous, powerful effect on ultraviolet light. It's just not what we thought. It's different. And it's so beautiful. The color symbols, the color on butterfly wings combines UV with visible light. And in fact, it's just gorgeous. Gives us everything we're looking for. They you can stand there and look at them for ages and be happy about it. Butterflies are endlessly entertaining. We should have more of them. We'll be right back.

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I know you want to wild it up this fall, so get in touch with our friends at Wild Birds Unlimited. 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Either one of those are going to get you to information that's going to help you set up your wildlife habitat, figure out your backyard birding stations, and take advantage of their community, take advantage of the information that they provide for you, and of course some pretty good sales too. So when you're thinking about being wild outside, think about birds, think about Wild Birds Unlimited. Be glad you did. Trust me, super people, smart stuff. There are, Joe has a good question on the text line, Joe and Madison. Is it too late to cut back, and how far can I cut back? My spindly double knockout roses, they bloomed a lot, so I guess it's a lack of water. It probably is. They probably got some of that really spindly growth on them. I wouldn't take more than 6 inches, but certainly cut them back a little bit, and you're going to do it anyway, so if you want to do more than that, I'm not going to tell you not to, but I am going to say that 6 inches will probably give you the thickening that you're looking for and neaten them up just a little bit, although I did like Mark's idea. If you have shrubs that are overgrown and you're not going to prune them, just drape over some cobwebs and call it a

0: decoration for Halloween. 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I'm this beautiful, beautiful calyopsis, beautiful, beautiful plants growing in the garden bed. And then, I mean, a bushel of figs, maybe two bushels. It's beautiful. Ooh, that looks delicious. My goodness. That is so good of you. Thank you so much. Is there a type of morning glory that is not so pervasive, crazy, that all my other plants get assaulted? Yes. What you're looking for are the hybrid seeds, things like Heavenly Blue. And, I mean, there are a bunch of them, but the point is you're not looking for the ones that they talk about being Thai weed or bindweed or any of those things that are morning glories. They're all in the Ipomea family, the same group of plants, but they don't do as well as you're looking for. So go ahead and get some that are a little bit better behaved. I don't think you'll have any problem with that. Is it too late to start potatoes? That kind of depends on where you are, but did we say this was Flowood? Yeah, you can go ahead and do that. You absolutely can. I wouldn't do it if I was in South Haven. I think the times are changing a little too fast. Oh, they're wild persimmons. Okay. They were small and in a box far. You know, I can't see. But they're just lovely, lovely, lovely. I just saw the possum and the persimmons eating a little bit. I imagine that was a great joy for the possums. That's fun. Thank you, Rita. Appreciate that correction. I always count on her. She's just the smartest. Now, you may or may not, I don't know, you may or may not find this interesting, but this is another thing that somebody would say, why would you do this? What are you talking about? How can this possibly help? Well, when I was giving birth the first time, I planned for a long, long time for this. And I really thought that this would be the baby that would love classical music. I would play classical music and rock him, and he would go to sleep. He hated all of that. Still not that crazy about it. Still more of a rock and roller than anything else. We have to adapt. We have to understand that things are not always what we're looking at. Sometimes things help. Sometimes they don't. Here's one that did. In the case of playing reef sounds, you know, we're always talking about the depletion and the bleaching of the coral reefs and the fact that the species that live there don't have anything to eat, so they end up going someplace else or dying. You know, let's face it, either one of those things can happen. And in this case, this was in Hawaii. These were underwater speakers, much like you might put in your own pool if you have one, or your own pond, and they recorded 4 to 14 times as many babies in those areas where they actually just turned up the music. You know, that's not a bad... The sounds of a reef, the sounds of that are familiar, are so comforting. And I feel certain that not only the mama creatures, but the baby creatures took some comfort from that. And that's undoubtedly, that's how we ended up with 4 to 14 times more babies being born across species. You know, all the reef living species. That's great. That's really wonderful news. This week, I'll be waiting for my parsley to come up. I've got a few other things that I'm trying to get going. And that reminds me, I do have potatoes I need to plant somewhere back there. Here in Studio South, I'm always able to do that. But there's things that we did not get to today. One of them, which I'm thrilled to save for you, are the magnetics, the crazy parts about magnetism and the Earth's surface. I've got all that for you. But there's also a whole lot more information about stick insects than I ever knew. How does a giant stick insect fool scientists? And did you know they have wings when they get disturbed? They can put up iridescent wings, some of them, and fly off? I didn't know that. Actually, it's more of a hop. But at any rate, I just didn't know these things. These are some of those things that are so clever. Each creature has its own way of being and surviving. And stick insects are no different. So we'll get to them later. There's some points about them that are just crazy. Wonderful, wonderful things going on in the world of science. And, you know, frankly, in all of our world, too. We've got a lot of information coming up this fall. This is the time when the people that would like to influence us as to how we eat always begin putting up stories. You may have heard me say that I think it's mean of them to do that, because we're just now rolling into all the candy in the world at Halloween, and then Thanksgiving, and then Christmas, Hanukkah, New Year's, whatever all you're celebrating. But the point is, now we're going to learn why we shouldn't be eating the things that we like and the things that are served to us. So I will work on some of those. We've also got diet news that I want to bring to you. But I really do think that the highlight of this week is the news that we have a better kind of armor for our plants. We've got some fabric armors that are making a huge difference in the strawberry harvest in North Carolina. I'm confident we're going to see some of those results further south. I'll have to check around and see who else is testing that stuff. I love it. I think that's so smart. The idea of building a cloche, the idea of getting yourself some protection for your plants so that you can, we're going to watch the weather, but when you watch the weather, you may want to take action. And if you wait until the cold front is there, you will be, I wish there was a video of me trying to cover up a greenhouse in the winds of late October. It's a terrible, terrible scene. It's something I don't want you to do. So get your cloches together, cover your greenhouse. Maybe you're even going to wrap the porch, whatever you're going to do. Do all of those things, and if you haven't already begun moving your houseplants indoors, this is the time to do that. Clean them up real good, drench them either with a soapy water solution or whatever you like so that you're not bringing any bugs inside, and get them indoors. You may need some extra light. I'm happy to help you with how to add that if you need me to help you do that, because I know that we've got to have full spectrum light inside the house, and sometimes we think we're getting it, but we don't. So there are certain light bulbs and certain systems that I can recommend to you if you're interested in that. We can talk about it next week. We can also talk about some more of those beautiful muscadines. This is really prime time. It's so much fun to have that native grape in our world, to be able to enjoy them. And frankly, the jelly's really good too. I'm not a big wine drinker, but I'm not going to tell you not to have that either. It's just so many good choices. We have some more results to bring to you next week from everybody's garden. We're going to check in with some of our folks and see what they found out. But there's just so many things going on in the October garden. I suggest that you enjoy it. Give yourself a chance to get out, maybe get a little wet, but certainly get a little bit of sunshine on you. If not, take care of yourselves. See you next week.
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3: News. I'm Paul Stevens. The United Arab Emirates Prosecutor General saying that Fly Dubai co-pilot who stabbed his captain allegedly tried to carry out a terrorist attack.
4: That's according to state media, which also reports he used a crash axe to attack the captain. We've also learned that the co-pilot was previously grounded from another airline because of extremist views.
3: Fox's Chandley Painter. New York's governor ordering investigations after a lawsuit filed by a woman saying she was raped by some men at a Cornell University frat house back in 2024.
5: The woman making the allegations is now suing the university, which did suspend and expel some of the accused men, but none were criminally charged, as law enforcement at the time says the woman didn't claim assault.
3: Fox's Eben Brown. New York State Attorney General Letitia James will be a special prosecutor in the case. 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
6: 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If you've been injured and need legal representation, call Mama Justice for a free consultation at 662-883-6262. Key Field in Meridian has been selected as one of four preferred locations to be the future home of the new KC-46 aircraft. Key Field is the home of the 186th Air Refueling Wing, hosting more than 1,000 airmen and Air Force personnel servicing the KC-135. The 186th is the primary National Guard tanker unit devoted to military operations in the Mideast. Over the past few years, Mississippi's federal officials have supported efforts to modernize Key Field's infrastructure. For more Mississippi news, follow us on Facebook, X, or online at supertalk.fm.
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6: The Toyota Corolla debuted in 1966, and today every gas-powered Corolla sold in the U.S. is built at a plant in Blue Springs. Tiffany Hedden is the Corporate Communications Director for Toyota Mississippi.
8: Before 2007, when we were announced, there was years of planning, creating the mega site, right, stitching together pieces of land to create that 1,700 acres that then became our 1,500 acre plus site.
6: They're grateful for the support they've received over the past 19 years.
8: We just announced last year a $125 million investment to bring the hybrid Corolla to Mississippi. And that's a big deal, right? 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

0: Good morning. Welcome to the Rock and Roll Handyman Show right here at Super Talk Mississippi. My name is Buddy Slowick. Gonna be here until 12 o'clock. Doing all kinds of different things. Text line wide open. You can text us anytime. This is the Handyman Show. And so if you have questions, 601-879-4395 is our C-Spire text line. Any question you have at all about anything, we'll be happy to share that with you, our listeners. And hey, whatever. A lot of things could happen today. I won't get distracted by the football game, I promise. As much as I've got my state shirt on. I'm a big time state fan, and I, just the way things are, you know. My hopes and prayers are with state all the way. So we'll just see what happens. That'll be fun to watch anyway. It'll be a great game at that point. I think it starts at about 11, so, or the kickoff. I think it's at 11. I'm not sure, but we'll see about that. At any rate, we're broadcasting. Not only are we broadcasting here live in the studio, but we're streaming. You can watch us on TV. You can watch us on YouTube. You can watch us. You can. There's so many platforms that we're on. I mean, you name it, you can find us there on a social platform, all over the place. I mean, all at Ruco, anywhere you look, Roku or whatever they call it, whatever. How you say it is how I say it.
1: Roku, I think, is what I've heard.
0: Roku.
1: Roku, I think.
0: Oh, good. How are you doing today?
1: I'm doing all right, buddy.
0: Great. You ready to do the Handyman Show?
1: Absolutely. Absolutely.
0: You're going to be a part of it?
1: I'll do my best to be.
0: Well, we want you to be a part of it today. Well, what do you got? A bunch of blown up footballs in there. What do you got in there?
1: Oh, yeah. You want a couple?
0: No, I don't. I don't need blown up footballs in my house. Thank you.
1: They're left over from Caleb's... a wedding shower.
0: Oh, that's right. Caleb's big day today, huh?
1: Absolutely, yeah. I think it's about 4 o'clock. He'll be getting married.
0: Wow. All right. Congratulations, Caleb. Just send this out to you, man. I hope you can hear any part of it. And if you do, great. But congratulations, Caleb. We were just proud of him. He's a good guy, man. Good kid. And bless your marriage all the way, man. I'm for it. It's a good thing. All right. Handyman Show. Like I said, text line's wide open. You're welcome to text us anytime that you have a question. Do so right here at Super Talk Mississippi. And phone calls as well. But we're going to talk about things like a drawer in your house, whether it be in the kitchen or in a bathroom vanity or something. And some of those people who have a drawer like that occasionally just opens all by itself. Those drawers just

0: slide right open. And most of the time when you go in the kitchen, you'll find that drawer open and you'll go, I closed that drawer. But then it kind of sneaks open by itself. Well, those drawers can be fixed. Whether your drawer fits in the cabinet flush with the cabinet, or your drawer is a drawer front that sticks out of the cabinet. Most of the cabinets that you see out there today around here are with drawer fronts that sit on the front of the cabinet. And most of your factory cabinets is where you'll find the drawers that fit inside the cabinet and flush with the cabinet box. And pretty much that's how they handle that. And you see a lot of that in factory cabinets a lot. And you can see it also in the custom cabinets that we build around here, but not very often. Most of the time they're drawer fronts that sit. But at any rate, the easiest way to fix them is to get yourself a roll of sticky on one side Velcro, and you get a roll of that. And what you do is you cut strips, two strips, as long as the drawer front, as long as it is. In other words, if it's 10 inches, then you cut about 9 inches worth of strip. And one strip actually gets set on the cabinet. If you like have a drawer front situation, it'll sit on the cabinet. And the other strip sits on the cabinet drawer front where the Velcro will actually, when it closes, the Velcro sticks together. And the Velcro itself will hold it. It's a pretty good idea sometimes to use both sides of the drawer and do that. You'll get twice as much strength on your Velcro, or twice as much holding power. And that will prevent the drawer from opening again. And it helps a great deal. The Velcro is the easiest way to handle this. And it's the easiest do-it-yourself kind of system. But there are other ways to do it. You can do the same thing with a magnetic catch. Magnetic catch will work, and you can put that on your drawer. You put the magnetic itself on the cabinet, and actually the metal plate goes on the drawer front, and it'll lock up and just as easy as it can be. But it's a matter of placing it just right. Now, there's a lot of another way to do that is to. Sometimes you can get like small shims, and the best way to do that, really, I would say, is probably to get a paint stick, because the paint stick is about an 8-inch thick as far as thickness is concerned, and you cut like 3/4-inch strips off of it, and those little strips will work as shims. And at that point, what you do is you take your drawer out and take the screws out of the front of your drawer guide. Don't worry about the back. Don't worry about the back. And what you want to do at this point in time is lift the front up just a little bit and put that shim under the front and let the drawer front sit on the shim and then screw it back in. And do the same on the other side. And this will actually make the drawer actually tilt where it goes into the cabinet a whole lot easier. That's also a way to do it, and that's probably the most difficult way, because getting the drawer back in those slides is a little bit difficult if you've not done it before. Most of them have locks on them, and you have to get past that lock, and you have to know how to put the drawer in and just punch in that lock so that you can go right past it, and then you let it go when the drawer's in, and it locks the drawer where the drawer won't come out without that lock being in place. So, yeah, if you have a drawer front or a drawer that opens by itself, it's not the end of the world. You can fix it all by yourself. Easy enough to do, and I'm sure there's plenty of people that have done that and, continue to do that kind of thing. That helps a great deal. It really does help. So, that is really the best way, is the Velcro is the easiest way. And it's, if you get Velcro comes in many different colors. And the best thing to do is you get a real thin strip of it in a roll And you'll always have a little Velcro kicking around. As long as it's sticky on one side, the sticky part actually adheres to the cabinet really well and adheres to the cabinet drawer box really well. And it'll work. It'll do the trick for you. So that's the way to handle that. All right. Right. So any questions you have, hey, jump on the text line. Or you can even call us today if you'd like to. Super Talk call-in line is 888-808-8637. And we'll be happy to take your calls and talk to you about those. So if you've got any calls coming in, let us know. And Jacob will kind of shake his phone at me and shake his head and say, you got a call, idiot. And then I'll take it.
1: I'll do my best to screen it, but you know, I'm just going to have to let you take care of it.
0: Yeah, really? I'm supposed to be smart enough to see him coming in, but I don't always look at the computers like I should.
1: Oh, it's all right. It's no big deal.
0: Yeah, it's Saturday. We can do it.
1: If I wave my arms enough, I think you'll get it.
0: Yeah, there you go. Wave your arms, jump up and down, do all that kind of thing. You can have some fun back there if you want to. Stand on your head, do what you need.
1: The worst case scenario is I won't even tell you. I'll just put them on and start talking to him.
0: There you go. Yeah, you handle the calls. If you want to call in and Jacob, you'll talk to him first. You might as well just yak at him for a while. He'll tell you.
1: You're not gonna get any handyman advice out of me, but
0: well, you might. You never can tell. But at any rate, whatever we do on Saturdays, we just try to have a good time and make this a fun show, and that's what we always try to do. We've got a new sponsor, started actually in October, but he will be with us next week. That's Mark Holder is going to be with us, and he's a proprietor of All South Painting in Gluckstadt. And All South Painting will do everything from painting the outside of your house to the walls inside of your house, to the trim inside of your house, anything at all that has to do with painting. Got a great, great crew. As far as I know, he's been with us. I believe he's like third generation in the painting industry, and we'll talk to him more about that when he gets on board with us. But All South Painting is they've got a very good reputation, and they will help and help you any way they can. So, looking forward to having Mark on board with us to talk about painting and how important it is to do the prep before painting, because you can do the best paint job in the world, but if it's not prepared beforehand, if you don't do the proper preparation with cleaning and getting rid of all the mildew and mold, then, you know, boy, you're going to be in trouble. So your paint job will look great for a while, but sooner or later it's going to go, no, it won't be doing what you want it to do. So hang in there. Do the best you can do. And Mark will be with us and tell us more about that. All right. Everybody in this day and age wants new countertops. And countertops are really, really big. Here I'm sitting at the broadcast booth here where we've got chairs all around for guests. And this is a solid surface countertop, but it's a man-made countertop. I can tell it's not. It's man-made. And you can say, actually, the trouble with any kind of man-made countertop, like and there's so many out there that really do a great job, is they look great, but they are more prone to scratching, and the scratching is pretty easily getting done on man-made countertops. But countertop that most people are using today is like a quartz. Quartz is a great looking countertop. Mostly it's white with a little veining inside, and looks that way, and that's really the best way that most of people are moving into new homes, and that's what they're finding is quartz countertops. So those really do look very, very nice, and that's what you see most of the time. Quartz is a great countertop because, one, it does not need sealing. It doesn't absorb any kind of coffee stains or juice stains or anything you may actually spill on it. Just wipe it up and it goes away. So a lot of people really like the quartz. It's a solid surface countertop. Looks very good. And probably, it's hard to say. It's supposed to be the most expensive countertop. At least it is around here. but not necessarily. Sometimes a solid surface granite is just as expensive. The solid surface granite is great looking, but it needs to be sealed every 6 to 12 months. How you seal it is that you get some actually granite sealer, and you wipe it down and let that sealer sit for 3 to 5 minutes. And then you will apply a second coat of sealer on top of that and let that sit for 3 to 5 minutes. And then wipe it down after a while. Wipe it all off, and that will kind of seal your countertop, because what will happen is granite will actually absorb any kind of stain that gets on there. Yes, Jacob, you were going to say something?
1: Yeah, so we got a call from somebody. He didn't want to talk on air.
0: Oh, all right. So.
1: But we got a Mike from Houston wanted to ask about how the best way to remove a T-post from the ground.
0: A T-post? What's a
1: like a fence post.
0: Oh, a fence post from the ground. Oh, my gosh. Dig it up. It's, unfortunately, you know, is it set in cement, I wonder? But if it's a fence post, it's probably set.
1: I was going to say, set in the ground, I think, is the traditional, like, dirt. And
0: yeah, if it's just set in the ground, it's just a matter of loosening up the soil around it, Mike. And Mike from Houston calls, you know, all the time. He's a regular listener. And thank you for the call, Mike. We appreciate it very much. But at any rate, loosen the soil around it. Maybe dig out a little bit of it. And if you have a post hole digger, that's probably the easiest way to get some of the soil out. And you don't have to get all of the soil out. If you get enough of it out, pretty much the post will pull out by itself at that point in time. But the more you dig, the easier it is. And if it's set in cement, then you do have to dig all the way down and a big enough hole for the cement to come out of if it's set in cement. Some of those fence posts for fences are set in cement. When I build a fence with a privacy fence, particularly and use posts every 8 feet or so, I will always use a post hole digger, dig a pretty wide hole, and put some gravel down at the bottom, and I use cement and set that thing in cement. And the cement will actually hold it in place very, very well. A lot of times people just put dirt in it and use cement as the topping of their fence post, and that makes it a little easier. And that also holds a post very well in the ground. So, also today, in this day and age, they do make a foam-type sealer that you can pour inside and set your post in there and pour the sealer around it, and that sealer expands and it holds the fence post really tight. The problem I see with it is it's more expensive than using cement. I like using cement to hold it because it's cheaper, and it's more of a hassle for sure. That a box of foam is pretty, you know, I won't say prohibitively expensive. It's not like that, but it's a little more expensive. But at any rate, how you get that out, Mike? Just post hole digger works really well. If you don't have one, then just use a shovel and dig out as much dirt as you can, and that thing will pull out. All right, we've got a short break coming up. My name is Buddy Slowick, Mississippi's Handyman. We're going to listen to some sponsors and what they might have to say, and we'll be back in just a few minutes. Don't you go away right here on the Handyman Show at Super Talk.

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0: Yeah, my Sharona.
1: I couldn't help it. He's in Mississippi.
0: Who's that from?
1: Oh, it was Weird Al.
0: Is that Weird Al?
1: Yeah, it's Weird Al. That's my Bologna.
0: Weird Al. He is. Well, he fits the bill, that's for sure. Weird Al.
1: He's touring in Mississippi this weekend.
0: Well, that's great. That's great.
1: He's playing at the Brandon Amphitheater.
0: Good. Good. I'm sure a lot of people will go see him. It's worth going to see.
1: Because
0: he's a strange individual that does some really, really funny stuff.
1: I mean, he's a generational talent.
0: Yeah, for sure. really unreal. Really good stuff. Good stuff. All right. We were talking about countertops, and we talked about quartz. We talked about granite and how granite needs to be sealed. And then there's marble. Marble is a very expensive countertop. It has a lot of graining and a lot of different, but so does granite. Granite has a lot of graining and a lot of different lines through it where it can look pretty much, you know, like anything. But marble is a very expensive countertop, and it does need to be sealed as well. But the problem with marble is it chips pretty easily, and it scratches easily. So I think I'd stay away from marble. And then, of course, there's cultured marble, which is still used a lot in bathroom vanities and whatnot. I don't recommend using cultured marble on kitchen countertops because it does scratch and does so easily gets kind of not what you want, really. So I don't think that's the way to go by any means. I really don't. And then probably the lowest priced countertop that's available in this market or in any market is a laminate countertop, plastic laminate, which is like, for Mica, that would be a brand name. But there are so many different type colors and styles out there. Matter of fact, some of the countertops here at this, in the studio, like near our coffee desk and near in our lunchroom, there's a lot of Formica countertops. In the lunchroom is post-form Formica, which somebody, I've been promising myself to get up there and fix that one little joint for a long time, and I still haven't done it for about 5 years, but I will one day. But over by the coffee pot, there's it almost looks like a metallic finish. And it's very, very nice looking. And the beauty of a laminate is it's a very good countertop. Matter of fact, I have plastic laminate in my house at home, and I like it. I'm not going to change it. It's just a great color. It works very, very well, and it works with it's a timeless color. It's like it's a dark green, and it works a lot with the cabinets and whatnot. But Formica or plastic laminate scratches pretty easily, and if you take a pan and run across it, you might end up scratching it and you might not. But it's easy to take care of. The best way to clean it and take care of it is with a coat of auto wax from time to time. Automobile wax does a really great job in bringing back the shine and the luster to plastic laminate countertops. So yeah, that works really well. But also you can get involved with a wood countertop or a cement countertop. And again, as I talked of earlier, there are man-made countertops. I think it's called Corian that works very well. But Corian is around the stove that's going to be like, let's say you're going to set a stovetop inside of Corian. Well, you need to put like a barrier of foil-resistant tape on there that will actually stop the heat from getting to your countertop. Because if enough heat gets on your countertop, it'll actually begin to crack and split with Corian. And Corian's still used a pretty bit in and around, but good countertop and people like it. So that's pretty much the choices, I think, in today's market. Everybody wants a solid surface these days. Quartz, granite, those are the two that are most popular in this market. And matter of fact, they're probably the most popular in every market at this point in time. And they're both very good countertops. I think if I were to put one in of those two, I would probably go with the quartz because it just seems to be more resilient to any sort of, it doesn't need to be sealed and it works a whole lot better than a lot of other countertops. So it doesn't need as much service as like a granite countertop does. If you've got a granite countertop, just keep in mind it does need sealing every 6 to 12 months. Just make sure you seal it, because if you don't, it will stain, and it will for sure stain, and the stains probably won't come out because it's porous and it absorbs stain. So that would be my choice. But I, like I said, I like my plastic laminate. It works pretty well. All right. Christmas is coming up, and people are looking for great Christmas gifts and wondering what to do with those. Well, we're going to talk about some of those in just a minute. First, before we do, let me tell you about Revel Ace Hardware, one of the better hardware stores in the sound of my voice. Revel Ace Hardware, all over Central Mississippi. Matter of fact, I went to a Revel Ace this week, the one in DeVille Plaza, because I had to pick up some product, and they happened to have it. And strangely enough, I ended up parking right next to a vehicle that was just like mine. I have an MX-5, and I love it. It's a beautiful car, and it's older. It's a 2006. And the MX-5, I drove right next to it. I thought it was the same thing. And I happened to see the gentleman coming out, and he was getting in the car, and he and I started talking to one another, and his was a 2001. It looked great, folks. It really looked great. But at any rate, I went into Revel Ace and got what I needed. It was actually some glass cut to size.

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1: 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And service is the name of the game. When you walk into Revel Ace, that's why people like Revel Ace so much, because when you walk in the door, there's always somebody that's willing to take care of you, happy to take care of you, happy that you came to see them. And they're just a great company. They've been around many, many, many years. And right now they're in the third generation of ownership in the Rooks family. So Revel Ace has been around a pretty good while. But when they started as the Rooks family, there was just, I think it was one Revel Ace down on, I forgot the name of the street. It was not Terry Road. Yes, I think it is Terry Road. At any rate, down that way is where they their first store is, and but they expanded all over the place. The brothers have taken over and really done a great job in expanding it to one of the finest hardware stores you can imagine. All right, love Revel Ace Hardware, great, great store. All right, talking about Christmas gifts, and ladies, if you're looking for a great power tool, the best thing you can probably get if your husband doesn't have one already, is an oscillating, cordless, brushless, variable speed multi-tool. These multi-tools are great. I mean, they can cut. They have a cutting blade for wood and or metal. They have a cutting blade for metal. They can sand as well. And they can almost take the place of everything that your circular saw does. They'll fit in tight spaces. They mostly have an LED light that actually comes on when you use it. It makes a great Christmas gift, because if somebody's never had one and is just learning how to use it, boy, they're going to use it just all the time, because it's easy to handle. It's probably a great tool to have. So an oscillating, cordless, brushless, variable speed multi-tool is really what you need to find. And if you just look for multi-tools on your search engine, you'll find them at every big box home center has brands, and every store has them, and Revel ours has plenty of them. And the best one is really a battery-operated one, and they work extremely well. Matter of fact, I know some remodelers that just almost use their multi-tool for just everything, and they like it almost better than they like their anything else they use. And it's just a tool they probably use most. So that's probably one of the better Christmas gifts you can get a hold of, these oscillating cordless brushless. And when I say brushless, they used to make tools that worked because there were two brushes inside that were part of the mechanics of it, where they came together, and the brushes, after a while, would tend to wear out, because the brushes, kind of like brake pads, would kind of wear thin after a while and need to be replaced. And then you'd have to take them to, at that time, there was a place, may still be around, Flanagan over in South Jackson, did brushless or brush-type tools and replaced the brushes on those. And then they're like new again when you replace the brushes on those. But the brushless kind is just beautiful. It's the best kind to use. Matter of fact, I have a

a cordless, brushless DeWalt skill saw, and it's smaller than I think it's 6.5 inches, and it's a wonderful tool. 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And at Anna White, what they've got is many great ideas for creating either smaller furniture or larger furniture or just birdhouses. They have plans that are available for these projects. Plus, they also have videos showing how that project should be put together. So that's a great site to get a hold of what's going on and see what's going on. If you're just getting into woodworking or you're an everyday woodworker who have a great shop and you do that kind of thing, Alan White is a great place to go. Their home office is Alaska, strangely enough. But I've dealt with them before, had a set of plans sent to me from them, watched their video, and was so amazed because they seem to have all the boxes checked and they know what's going on. They've been doing it for many years and worked very well on it. Also, a great Christmas gift is these candle light warmers. They're dimmable, and they come in many different styles and colors. They raise and lower in length. Great. I use one at home kind of regularly. I have one, and it's got a great color globe on it. And I use it on its lowest dim speed, or its lowest dim lighting, and turn it on and just let it put a candle under it, a wax candle under it. That's in a, of course, it's in a container. And what it does, it slowly melts the wax a little bit and lets the aroma just filter throughout the entire house. And yet, looking at it, it's like it just looks great. It looks like a piece of lighting that's soft all by itself. But you can melt it as much as you want. You can turn it up as high as you like. Short break coming up. You're listening to the Rock and Roll Handyman Show right here at Super Talk, Mississippi. Be back in just a minute. Don't you go away right here on Super Talk.

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0: Yeah, you better. You better, really. Hard to step on a song. That's good. That's hard.
1: It's so difficult. And, I mean, we just about let it run the whole chorus.
0: Yeah, hey, why not? We got a music segment coming up where we'll be running some songs all the way through. And I hope you stick around for it. It kicks off at about 11:06. And we've always done a music segment because it's part of my life. It has been for many, many years. I still play guitar an awful lot at home and have, you know, a few to choose from, which are special guitars to me. And they're very nice guitars. But I don't play publicly any much anymore. But I did for like 10 or 12 years, was on the road. Travel around to different venues and do not, but played a whole lot more than that. That was when I was really being a professional musician full time. But before that, I was in I was going to college and going to school, and even high school, I had bands that were traveling all over the place. Oh, my word. New England, we traveled everywhere. But at any rate, let's not talk about music too much because that time is, we'll be here after a short while. Well, we were talking about furniture and Ina-White.com. Great place to go and check.

0: Check it out. You'll be happy you did. They do a great job in doing just that. Now, there's a show called Martin Marvels, which I'm sure a lot of people have seen from time to time. But one that caught my eye and I thought was particularly interesting is it showed the Southwest America where the Navajo Indian tribe was actually building a structure that was the shape of a large teepee, but it was built with logs tightly spaced, and the logs actually, they weren't nailed, they were just held together by themselves, and they used the logs to make it teepee shaped. And I'm talking about a very large structure, and they also had the logs very tightly laced together so that just about windproof and just about, but the finish was just a matter of sand. After this tipi was built, they used, for their finish coating, they used sand and mud and straw to create a, like a plaster or a mud. And they put this on the outside of the thing in thick layers all over the teepee, all the way up to the top. And there was a very opening at the top to allow a stove inside or a heater or whatever it is. And they built this thing and they put this, actually, it was like, it's really pretty much like, it because of the mud and the sand and the straw, it would actually turn into like stronger than brick. And it would dry and turn very, very hard. The beauty of it is without air conditioning, the building inside stays cooler in the summertime and warmer in the wintertime because of the mud the solution that they make. And it really works very, very well. I mean, I was like blown away by the work they were doing and the knowledge that they had about using products from the earth to actually build their structure of their home. And they lived in these wonderful, wonderful teepees. And when you looked at them from the ground, they looked just like dirt huts. But they weren't indeed. They were structurally inside with large logs that were actually the framework, and then smaller logs made the siding, and then the logs were close enough together and tight enough together where you could put a mud slurry on top of that, and it worked great. I mean, I was just, this whole segment just captured my attention. The beauty of it is I have my exercise room does have a 42-inch TV in it, and I can watch the shows. I always watch Martin Marvels when I'm on there exercising, and I enjoy it so a lot. But a lot of good things to be seen on Martin Marvels, a lot of the things they do. But that's a show that I kind of watch kind of regularly, and it's fun to watch. But at any rate, I'm just so amazed. The Navajos really understood the use of Mother Nature and what it supplied, and use that supplies to actually build their homes with. And very comfortable home, very well done. And I'm sure even the Choctaw Indian tribe around here does the same sort of thing, maybe in a different way, but they build homes and they know how to do that. And they probably know what's more about nature than we ever will, because I mean, there's so many Indians can look at the stars and the sky and really understand where they are on the earth. Just, they don't need compasses, they don't need anything to tell them, just a couple of sticks, and pretty much because of where they are, they can pretty much determine what's going on with life, and they do a very good job in doing that. So it's amazing to watch what they get done and what they can do. with nature and things in nature. All right. Text line, hey, it's kind of quiet. That's okay. Everybody's probably, I would think that the whole state is probably watching the game because I think today is a big game for that.
1: It wouldn't surprise me.
0: Yeah, it wouldn't surprise me either. I think even Ole Miss fans are kind of watching this game because it's, I mean, Ole Miss got beat by Alabama. And they'd love probably, I would think, they would love to see State just beat Alabama. But that's...
1: Yeah, I mean, it's always nice. The enemy of my enemy is my friend.
0: Yeah, right. I agree with that. But it's going to be a tough game. And State's heading into a really tough schedule this month of October. I mean, they've got some tough teams coming up. But they are good, that's for sure. At any rate, back to handyman stuff. It's time to start getting ready for the cold weather, and it's coming our way. We're beginning to see a little of it now, not very much. It's time for me to get on the phone and call PAC Pure Air Consultants because they're the people that take care of my heating and air conditioning unit, and it's time for them to come out and do a service on the heating unit so I can get ready for heating this season. I haven't turned my heat on at all yet, and probably not many people have because it's not that cold out, it's really not that cold yet, but it'll be cooler, and it's starting to get cooler now. I think today's going to be a little cooler than what we've been dealing with the 90s, and right up in through October and all of September, I think, was in the 90s, and we may have a little more of that, but not too much. I think that's going to go away, and pretty much we're going to end up being in the 80s a lot, and we'll see a lot of that going on, so... looking forward to the cooler temperatures myself. But it's time to start getting your styrofoam faucet bib covers out and getting them ready to put on. Or maybe it's time to go buy new ones. Maybe you don't have those older ones around and you can't find them. Hey, they're very inexpensive. You should have a faucet bib cover. It helps very, very much in keeping your faucets, outside faucets, from freezing. And it helps a lot. Short break coming up. We've got some Fox National news coming in your direction. We're also coming local news coming in your direction right here from Super Talk. And then we'll be back with more of the Handyman Show and music segment. Don't go away, buddy. Snowick. Bye-bye.
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3: We've sent that Rip Van Winkle guy to the dentist.
4: Hey, what? 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
7: News, I'm Ann Carrick. 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

0: California doesn't protect hardworking people like he's talking about. It protects violent criminals and murderers. And that's what I would change.
1: His opponent, Javier Becerra, opposes broader immigration raids. College football player Nolan Wells allegedly drowned off Horn Island in July. Despite death threats, his friends now are speaking out. Warren Hudson on Fox.
2: I was trying to hang on to hope for, 2 days. Your buddy's missing and you want to hang on to hope. But it's like now it's been almost 48 hours and there's not a sign. And then I got the phone call that they had found his body and, obviously, we were all traumatized.
1: A grand jury found no criminal intent. 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
3: You're listening to Super Talk News. I'm Caleb Saylor. The deadline for Mississippi voters to be eligible to cast a ballot in the upcoming midterm elections is rapidly approaching. Secretary of State Michael Watson reminded the public that the deadline to register is October 5th. Registration can be done in person at a voter's local circuit clerk's office or by mail. Absentee voting has also kicked off in Mississippi and will run until October 31st. The process for voting absentee looks a little different this year.
4: Really going to look like election day. You're going to walk in, you're going to request your ballot with your clerk there. You're going to vote that ballot, and then basically just like on election day, you'll have the opportunity to put your ballot into the scanner.
3: That was the Secretary of State giving voters a look at how things will go when they cast an absentee ballot this year. For more information, go to supertalk.fm.
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7: Wake up with Richard. Mornings with Richard Cross. Start your day with news, weather, sports, and the talk that'll keep you talking all day long. 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
3: Insurance Commissioner Mike Chaney warns that roughly 200,000 Mississippians will be removed from the state's Medicaid rolls. House Public Health and Human Services Committee Chairman Representative Sam Creekmore says this would put a strain on local hospitals.
8: When these people do get sick and don't have insurance, the hospitals still have to care for them. It puts our hospitals in a very tough situation. We're trying to make money and stay afloat, and we're already struggling with that aspect already. So, yeah, it's something we're going to have to continue to study uncompensated care, which you and I've had many conversations about, is a real issue now and looks to be could get worse in the next year.
3: Legislative Democrats say they will push for Medicaid expansion under the Affordable Care Act in the upcoming session. Governor Tate Reeves remains opposed to that idea. Be sure to keep up with all the latest news in Mississippi by heading on over to supertalk.fm. I'm Caleb Saylors.
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12: 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Couldn't have said it better myself.
13: It's rock and roll, brother, and we're

0: Hey, crazy people. Hey, this is Buddy, your handyman, and we're going to get into a music segment right here. But before we do, I have to do a correction. I said that Ole Miss lost to Alabama, and a correction came in on the text line. It says Ole Miss lost to Florida, not to Alabama. So I want to make that correction.
1: I was taking your word for it, I'll be honest with you.
0: I was wrong. I've been wrong before, and believe it or not, I can remember a time I was wrong before.
1: No. It's hard to believe, really. <It's> And <right. laughs> I don't know if you guys will get this. Both me and Buddy will be wrong again.
0: I can't hardly imagine that. It's just part of being human, I guess. All right, Little Feat. That'll be our first musical guest. Little Feat really was founded by Lowell George. Lowell George was a great, great guitarist, writer, producer, a slide guitarist. And he was playing with Frank Zappa, Mothers of Invention, for a long, long time. And Frank Zappa was really opposed to him using marijuana, and he did an awful lot. And Lowell George claims that he was fired because he wrote Willin. And Willin is a song about dope and drugs, and Zappa said, we can't have that. And so Zappa said to him, you should start your own band. He started Little Feat. Little Feat is, by the way, is going to be in at the Riley Center in Meridian on November 20th. The Ardenland is bringing him over there. That'd be great to, and they're still playing today. But at any rate, Lowell died in 1969. He died in 1979, I think. Yeah, it was 79, because he was just living the rock and roll scene all the way, doing way too many drugs, going 100 miles an hour all the time, doing a lot of touring, and he gave out. He just went to his motel room one night and died right there in his motel room on drugs unbelievable. But Little Feat reformed in 1987, and they're still playing today. And we're going to do a song by Little Feat called Running Out of Time for the Blues. Little Feat, great, great group. They've done some great songs like Dixie Chicken. And I can just go on and on about some of the songs that Little Feat has done. And they've been together for so long and have done so many great songs. It'd be a great show and great to go see at the Riley Center in Meridian. So make sure you get tickets for that on November 20th. It'll be worth going to see. But, hey, let's listen to Little Feat doing Running Out of Time for the Blues.

0: Running out of time with the blues. Good song, Little Feet. Good group. I mean, I just enjoy them so very much. Really. Well, the next group, Poor Man's Poison, brought to my attention by Jacob. It's his fault.
1: Oh, no.
0: Let's just put this in. But a great, great group. They're known as a folk rock group formed in California. And every member of the group sang lead. But mostly the lead was sang by Ryan Hawkins. Hawkins, that's his name, H-A-K-K-E-R-S, Harkin. And they split up when they first started in 2009. They started in 2009, and they split up and took a little break for a while in 2014, and then reformed again in 2019. But they did a song called Providence, which I think is absolutely a great song, and it's a little different, but they've done a lot of EPs since then. Their latest is Promised Land, and they have a great sound. They're great to listen to, called Poor Man's Poison, and the song is called Providence. So let's give a listen to Poor Man's Poison, great group from California, song called Providence. Let's listen.

0: Yeah, you have to hear anything at the music segment here at Super Talk. We do just all kinds of stuff, and I think that's great.
1: Look, I love it. I love it. I mean, last week you mentioned that you were a big folk guy, and I knew I had to say something.
0: I grew up listening a lot to folk music in Massachusetts. I really did. I went to a lot of folk houses in Cambridge and saw individual folk players, and I just really, really enjoyed a great deal. I mean, Tom Rush is one of those folk artists from New England, from New Hampshire, as a matter of fact, and absolutely love Tom Rush, just amazing, and known worldwide. I mean, Tom Rush is known by everybody. But all right, we're going to move down to Alabama a little bit and talk about Jimmy Hall. Jimmy Hall was born in Birmingham but raised in Mobile, and he was the lead singer, harmonica player, and sax player for Wet Willie, and they had a hit, a big hit, called Keep On Smiling in 1974. And it was really amazing. And in 1980, Jimmy left and went played solo. And his first song, a big hit with I'm Happy That That Love Has Found You. And he had a hit with that. He also sang on Jeff Beck's album first. And he played the entire album and sang for it. But he sang, and they were nominated for a Grammy. I don't think they won the Grammy that year, but that album was nominated for a Grammy. But he sang blues with other people as well. A great blues singer, a great player, and listen to him. Go ahead and play some of this stuff. It's called A Long Goodbye, Jimmy Hall. A little different than usual, but a great artist and really worth listening to. So, Jimmy Hall, A Long Goodbye. Let's give a listen. Yeah, coming your way. Be starting right up.

0: Jimmy Hall, man. I was lucky enough to see Wet Willie play one time with here in Jackson, actually, in Clinton, at what used to be a racetrack over there in Clinton. They played absolutely tremendous. Well, we're going to end this thing with a song by Bryce Janey, and he plays funky guitar blues. And at 11 years old, he played with his mom and his father's band, and he's a great, great artist, but he's been playing for a long time. Bryce Janey, excellent, excellent artist. So let's give a listen to Bryce Janey, funky guitar blues, taking us right out of this set. So give a listen.
1: You know what? That's my bag. Give me one second.
0: We start this.

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1: Come on, wake up.
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Bryce Cheney, he can play guitar. Wow, he's good. Little story about that. I sent my list out earlier to Jacob and said, this is what we're going to do for my out. And the out, what I do is I pick the music that I really like and do it as an out. And I did some research on it and found out that the out song that I had chosen was a group that had actually didn't exist. And it was all done by AI. And I just won't play AI. If I can realize that the song is going to be, you know, generated by AI, I don't want to hear it. I don't want to play it. I wish YouTube would stop even putting AI songs on their platform, because that's not fair to artists. It's not fair to the people who are involved in music or art or anything at all. And AI, yes, it has a place in the world, but I don't think it really belongs to be a part of art. Because there's too many people that have given their whole entire life to developing that art to the fine degree that it is. I mean, you look at Bobby Rush. Bobby Rush is probably, 95, 96 years old? And he gave his whole entire life to music. And still wonderful, wonderful to listen to. That's the kind of thing. But if I find out that it's AI, I won't play it. All right. Let's get back to the...

0: handyman stuff and do what we're supposed to be doing right here at the Handyman Show. And yeah, we're going to forgive Jake for actually blurbing the first part of that, because he's human, you know.
1: Well, we're all people.
0: Yeah, we all screw up. And like I said, even I have from time to time. I remember one time I screwed up. No, probably every week. Don't worry about it very much. All right. Washing your house is very important. I washed the front of my house this year. Just probably, I think, Thursday I washed it. Or Wednesday, I'm not sure which. No, it was Thursday. I washed the front of my house, and I used a product called Jomax. I used some bleach and a garden sprayer and a hose. And I washed the front, and it was filthy. And I didn't really realize how dirty it was until I washed it. And then I went, my word. So washing your house, whether you're going to paint it or not, if you're going to paint it particularly, it needs to be washed and cleaned thoroughly, just absolutely, totally, rinse and rinse thoroughly all the way through, rinse the whole thing all the way through. But even if you're not going to paint it, it's a good idea to wash it. And washing helps every year do that. And it'll really make your house look very, very clean and very, very good. So washing is very, very important. And I think Jomax is a great product. That's Jomax, Jomax. You can get it at any hardware store or any local place, big box, home center, almost everywhere around. Of course, you can make your own solution, and we talk about that from time to time. But I've really gotten to the point where I prefer using Jomax instead, and that's why I use it. It's a little expensive compared to making your own, but it really does the trick, kills the mildew spores, and does it extremely well in doing just that. So, all right. We were talking about getting ready for winter, and like I was saying, I'm going to be calling HVAC people at PAC, have them come check out my heating unit and get ready for the, but also open the damper on your fireplace, make sure your chimney sweep comes out and maybe cleans your chimney from time to time. Every few years it should be done. And then wrap all of your exposed piping. If you have, you live in a crawl space foundation, you may have some exposed pipes that are just raw pipe, that whether they're copper or PEX, they still need to be insulated, even if it's PEX. People say, well, PEX is supposed to be where it can take the cold. And it does expand a little bit. It does take the cold a little bit, but it will crack. So it does still need to be insulated. So I think that everything needs to be. Now, if you live in a house that has a solid slab foundation and you've got some problems with it, Tony Arpino with Atlas Foundation is the person to call. He can fix all the problems with your slab foundation, and that's what he does for a living. He really cares about taking care of your slab foundation the way it should be. And you can call him at 1-800-256-1010. Tony Arpino, Atlas Foundation, has been in the foundation business for a long, long time. He understands all of the soils throughout the entire state of Mississippi, works anywhere from North Mississippi to the coast, and will be happy to take your call. And if you give him enough information, he can probably give you a quote right over the phone, which would be very accurate. And you call him with things like the dimensions. You just have one corner of your house that's slipping and going down just a little bit. Well, he can repair it and get it right back to where it should be and make it not slip anymore. Just by calling him and say, like, it's 20 feet and the direction on the side of the house, on the back of the house is 25 feet or 30 feet. That's the part that's sinking, and he will actually tell you that he can fix it. And he does not drive on your property with large trucks and two men and a little bit of gear. Most work is done in a day and a half at most. Tony Arpino, Atlas Foundation. Give him a call, 1-800-256-1010. He is the person to call with foundation problems, and he knows how to take care of slab foundations. And been a longtime sponsor of the Handyman Show, Tony Arpino, Atlas Foundation. All right. Moving ahead. A lot of people have exterior wooden doors on the front of their house. And for a long time here in Mississippi, it was like, probably longer here in Mississippi than anywhere else, they used stained on these exterior wooden doors. And stain even finished with a marine spar varnish, has a hard time holding up to the elements, to the UV rays of the sun, to the wind, to the rain. And

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1: Hold up, and it'll look very good. But nowadays, most people are realizing that paint is a better way to go. And there are so many colors available in paint that can really make a door pop out and look very, very nice. So a lot of people are still buying these custom beautiful doors that can actually look wonderful in the front of your house, but they're painting them instead of staining them, and the paint holds up so much better to the UV rays and the wind and the rain and the moisture that we have around here. Now, that's not to say that it may not break down after a period of time, but it's also a lot easier to take care of, and it doesn't need refinishing every 2 or 3 years. That paint job, using a good quality paint, quality material to put it on with, will probably last 5, 6, 10 years even, and does a very good job. So that's my suggestion with any sort of wooden exterior door facing the outside. I think the days of actually staining them and varnishing them with marine spar varnish, unless you're willing to do the work that it takes to keep it like that, it'll break down after a period of time and you'll be wishing that it hadn't. So if you don't care to get out there and do something annually and take care of that, and every 2 or 3 years get it refinished, which is pretty expensive to do, by the way, to get a door refinished like that. And if you're not willing to do that and you can't afford to do that, then maybe paint is a better way to go. And remember, you can get paint in all sorts of colors to really make it still pop as part of the front, from the curb appeal of your house, make it look so much better. So I really believe that that is the way to paint a exterior wooden door that is used in the front of the house. It's the best thing today. All right. Well, October is Fire Safety Month. And Fire Safety Month is where the fire department talks about, they go to schools, they go to different venues and talk about home safety and what we should do as people to make sure that a home is taken care of properly. And every October, we try to have somebody on the air here with us, a state fire marshal, to talk about how to take care of their home. And we'll try to get a hold of that state fire marshal again this year and get them on board and have them as a guest on the show and talk about safety at home, because there are so many things that you should do around the house to make sure that your house is, you know, I mean, heaven knows a fire could start in so many different ways in and around you. It could be an electrical problem. It could be, a chimney fire, which can burn for a long time before you even realize that it's burning and really do some damage on your house. And you really don't need to do that. I mean, there's certain just basic things you should do all the time. And one of those is definitely have a talk with your entire family about what to do in the event of a fire, where to meet so that your whole family, including all of the dogs and pets and babies, are out all in one place and meet in one area at the front of the house away from the fire. And they should get there long before the emergency is called. Then use a call. You might end up using a cell phone out there, but remember, cell phones won't necessarily give the fire department an address, so you need to give them an address as well. It's very important to do. Also, you should have smoke detectors and carbon monoxide detectors in the house all the time. It's very, very important. And also, you should have some sort of safety device around the house, like fire extinguishers, and everybody needs to know how to use that fire extinguisher correctly, because if you don't know how to use it correctly, it's not going to do the job. Another thing that's become really prevalent in the fire prevention market is fire blankets. These are blankets that are sold at a lot of hardware stores and big box home centers. I have a couple at my house, and they're great for, like, if you have a stove

fire that where the oil has boiled over a little bit on and created a fire inside a cast iron pan or something like that. It's better to put a blanket over it and smother it than it is to use a fire extinguisher on it, because the fire extinguisher can actually spread the fire throughout the entire house a whole lot more by hitting the burning oil and spreading it around to a direction that is not helping your house at all. So a fire blanket, I think, is very important. And if you're not familiar with fire blankets, look that up on your computer. Check out fire blankets, and you'll find a number of very good fire blankets that can be had. You can get them from Amazon. You can get them at Walmart. You can buy them just about anywhere nowadays. And I think they're very important and something that you should be aware of. Fire blankets are really, really important to use and important to know about. So, and we'll be having that somebody coming up to talk about fire safety here in a little while. Also, this probably next week. Oh, it is next week. We'll have Mark Holder on board with All South Painting and Refinishing on your house. If you have any paint job that needs being done, whether it's inside the house or on particular rooms or the trim of your house inside or the outside of your house, he's got a great crew, does a great job. That's All South Painting in Gluckstadt, Mark Holder. He'll be with us next week, and we're going to talk about all of the things that you can do to keep your house fresh and clean. And remember, today's paint is a lot tougher than what it used to be, and most paint still can be washed. You should wipe down your walls from time to time, and because we get dust and dander on them a lot from our heating and cooling unit, and we don't realize that our heating and cooling unit, even if we have filters on them, we still, without getting them properly, getting our ducts cleaned and having some sort of air cleaner around, we're going to get that dust and mildew anyway. So take care of business. Hey, short break coming up. We've got the home run segment of the Handyman Show coming in your direction. Don't you go away, buddy Slowick, your handyman. Be right back. Don't go away.

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don't think you're going to go wrong with Bon Jovi. It was so good. I mean, they've been around so very long. Long before they made it big, they were still touring all over Europe and all over the United States, just touring like crazy. And finally, they started to hit and went on forever. And that's still, I think they're still playing today, but not very much. Because John's so involved in so many other, his own winery, and he's got his own winery and his own free meals for poor people. He's doing, that does a lot for the community. John Bon Jovi, very good person. All right. What's the best siding to use on your house? Well, in my opinion, I like brick a lot. I really do. I think brick is a great, great siding. Very little maintenance required. And as long as you keep the mortar in good shape, which can be really fill a crack with mortar fill. You can get mortar fill at almost any big box store in tubes, in caulking tubes. And it really does a great job. You can get it in different colors, and it works very well. Or maybe repoint them from time to time. But and that a good mortar job really doesn't need repointing a whole lot, if at all. Sometimes it just doesn't. But besides that, what's a really good siding to use? Well, lately, a lot of hardy siding or fiber cement siding by many people who make fiber cement siding, not only just hardy. Hardy is probably the biggest name, brand name in fiber cement siding of any, but there are also other people who make a fiber cement siding, which is a very, very good siding. And you can get it pre-finished as well. Looks very, very good. You kind of need, I won't say special tools to put it on with, but you'd kind of need to know which tools to use and how to use them. And also they make a fiber cement trim as well, so that your entire

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It comes in 16-foot sections as opposed to fiber cement, which only comes in 12-foot sections, unless using 4x8 sheets. But smart siding is a very, very good siding and used in a lot of places around. And then you can use a thing called DuraTrim for your trim on the outside. Trim, and it works really, really well. So for the do-it-yourselfer, I think smart siding is probably the better way to go. The person who's going to actually get up there and do that himself, because smart siding doesn't require special saw blades and doesn't offer this cutting fiber cement board. You have to have a sharp hardy blade just about to use, and then it creates a dust that can be really terrible to inhale. So you should have some sort of mask on or some sort of device to prevent from having that dust in the air, because you don't want to swallow that fiber cement dust. But you don't have that problem with smart siding. You can cut it with a regular skill saw or anything at all, and it cuts very easily, and it doesn't create a harmful dust by any means. And it's great to use, and it needs to be painted, but use a good quality paint on it, and caulk all your nailing holes or fill them in with something, and smart siding will work for you very well, including even on dormers and whatnot. It works. It doesn't decay. It holds up pretty well, and there's a lot of builders that are using smart siding as opposed to hardy or fiber cement. Why? Because it's easier to use. It's easier to work with. And it'll really do the trick for you. So using smart siding is not a bad situation either. So about any house you're going to buy, just make sure that either it's done in fiber cement board and or a complete, done with smart siding as well. It works really well. Well, last week I was talking about a tool that actually pulls together laminate wooden floors, and it's a suction cup tool, and with a rubber mallet, you actually pound the floors back together. Very, very, very good tool, and a lot of people are very happy to use a tool like that. Very inexpensive to buy. You can buy them anywhere from $10 to $35 to $50 or just whatever. You know, you can buy a professional brand for like $35, which, hey, is not very much money. Particularly when you buy a laminate floor or even a planked vinyl floor, the seams sometimes come apart. And with this device, you can not only pound your seams together, but it also has a little lip on the side that you can pull them the sideways together as well with a tool that you actually receive when you get that kind of smart siding, how you put it down. Works very well, and I think that's a good tool to have, and it's a good tool to get. You can get them again, as I said, Amazon or the big box home centers or Breville Hardware Store or any hardware store will have a tool like that, and you'll be happy you had it when you did have it, because it makes life a whole lot easier for you to use and to get away with. So that's really a good way to go. But that's really the best thing to do. And a lot of people these days and age are using fiberglass doors for their exterior doors, because fiberglass is a great, great product. But there are two types of fiberglass doors. There's direct set fiberglass,
which means it looks more authentic than to a real door than really a fiberglass door with that has a cutout and has glass inserts put in it. But the problem with direct set, if there's a problem at all, is that the glass in a direct set fiberglass door cannot be replaced. You end up having to replace the entire door with direct set doors that are fiberglass. So it's really better to get an insert, in my opinion. It's better to get a fiberglass door that has a cutout in it and has a glass insert put in there. And always, whenever you're getting a door like that, it's a good idea to use a low-E glass to get the best reflection that you can. Low-E glass is great stuff. It does come with argon fill between the layers of glass, and it works much better. I think that's a great way to go. All right, you've been listening to a couple hours for the Rock and Roll Handyman Show here at Super Talk Mississippi. My name is Buddy, and we do it each and every week, sitting on the other side of glass, Jacob, and he'll be with us each and every week. Enjoy having him, and enjoy doing the show. I hope you've enjoyed it as well. So, hey, have a good afternoon. Enjoy the weather outside and enjoy the weekend. And I'll talk to you next week here on the Rock and Roll Handyman Show at Super Talk.

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7: Fox News, I'm Paul Stevens. That Fly Dubai co-pilot accused of trying to hijack an Israel-bound flight has now been ID'd.
8: The suspect in this case was previously hired by Oman Air, but was later given a ground job over suspicion of his activities. Now, exactly what those activities were has not been disclosed yet, but the suspect later moved to Dubai, where he eventually became a pilot for Fly Dubai.
7: Fox's Jeff Paul in Tel Aviv. White House officials say they're not disappointed in the September jobs report of just 29,000 new jobs. That's far below the expected 90,000.
9: White House Economic Advisor Kevin Hassett saying that this administration is shrinking the federal government, and that's seen in this report here, letting private sector jobs stand on their own.
7: Ed Lawrence with the Fox Business Network at the White House. The unemployment rate, however, rising slightly to 4.2%. 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
10: I'm Kelly Bennett for Super Talk Mississippi News, brought to you by Mama Justice. If you've been injured and need legal representation, call Mama Justice for a free consultation at 662-883-6262. Key Field in Meridian has been selected as one of four preferred locations to be the future home of the new KC-46 aircraft. Key Field is the home of the 186th Air Refueling Wing, hosting more than 1,000 airmen and Air Force personnel servicing the KC-135. The 186th is the primary National Guard tanker unit devoted to military operations in the Mideast. Over the past few years, Mississippi's federal officials have supported efforts to modernize Key Field's infrastructure. For more Mississippi news, follow us on Facebook, X, or online at supertalk.fm.
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10: The Toyota Corolla debuted in 1966, and today every gas-powered Corolla sold in the U.S. is built at a plant in Blue Springs. Tiffany Hedden is the Corporate Communications Director for Toyota Mississippi.
3: Before 2007, when we were announced, there was years of planning, creating the mega site, right, stitching together pieces of land to create that 1,700 acres that then became our 1,500 acre plus site.
10: They're grateful for the support they've received over the past 19 years.
3: We just announced last year a $125 million investment to bring the hybrid Corolla to Mississippi. 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
1: 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So yeah, we try to be there in whatever form you want to be in. Super Talk has done an incredible job of building a multimedia company. It's digital advertising line of products is really incredible. In fact, they won a national award recently with the way they're taking traditional revenue and bringing it together with very targeted digital advertising. It's very unique. And again, they won a national award for the work that they're doing. And I came from the digital media world, and what Super Talk Mississippi is doing is very, very cutting edge. So if you if you're a listener and you own a business and you haven't reached out to Super Talk to understand this unique approach they're using to bring traditional radio together with very cutting edge digital targeted digital advertising, you should reach out to them. What they're doing is really on the very, very much on the cutting edge. Hey, we're gonna have a great show today. We're gonna be going to the old biologist, Lan Wolf, here in just a second. But before we go to him, I just want to share with you about my weekend. Every weekend this time of year is just special for me, especially when you got grandkids. So I'm really, really fortunate. I'm blessed, I might add, to be able to live on Back Bay in Biloxi. So Saturday afternoon, my son Jordan and I decided to take his two kids and my daughter Tori and my son-in-law Keith Williams Jr., their son Brody, and because we've been promising we'd go take Brody to catch a shark. So we went to one of the FH numbers near Horn Island, and we anchored. It was in relatively shallow water, and we threw out a handful of chum. We Brody and I, it was awesome, man. I threw two times on the pier, filled a bucket full of small menhaden, and caught about 10 or 15 gigantic shrimp. I mean, we could have like cleaned those shrimp and fed a family with those shrimp. They were so big, jumbo shrimp. Brody caught about a 5-pound sheep's head in his cast net. And I thought, I mean, we could have just ended the day right there. It was so exciting for him to have that experience. Anyway, we went out there, threw out a handful of chum, and immediately, like 3 to 4, over 4 pound Spanish mackerel were just you know, zooming through that chum. And before the day was over with, we caught a bunch of big Spanish mackerel. We caught some bluefish. We caught mangrove. We caught three different species of shark, ladyfish, triple tail. I mean, I forget all the fish that we caught, but we were only there for about an hour, and it was incredible. Kids kept saying, this is the best day of our lives. And then yesterday, we came home and cleaned the fish. We cooked the fish yesterday. And while we were out on the back deck just hanging out with Ann's family, the kids were casting the net. But when they first went down there, it was Brody and Mila. Brody, you know, they're both young, and they're walking down the pier. And suddenly, we see them running back toward us. They're running down the pier. And was like, what happened? And we looked behind them, and there were two raccoons on the end of the pier. And the raccoons weren't trying to get to them. They were just trying to get to the marsh as quick as they could. And it looked like they were chasing them. And boy, those two kids, man. In fact, Brody is fast as lightning. And Leah and Mila literally caught up with Brody. That's how fast she was running. And they got to the marsh, and they jumped into the marsh, and we all watched it from the back deck. And it was one of the funniest.

0: scenes I have ever seen. And then he went down there and caught some shrimp and cast the net, and we just sat up on the back deck and watched him. It was so special. You know, I think, you know, the opportunity for us to live in those moments and really appreciate it, that's what the outdoors brings to us. And I wrote in my book, Finding Hope, 25 Lifelines for Life Storms, that the sanctuary is the outdoors. The outdoors can literally save us. In a way, watching the kids, not only at Horn Island on Saturday, but watching them fish on the pier on Sunday, is watching all of us get absorbed in that moment. And I don't know, man, our souls are being refreshed in that moment. It's an opportunity to thank God for everything we've got. And man, I tell you, I don't take it for granted. I can absolutely tell you that for sure. This is an exciting time of the year for all of us. We're looking forward to going with rain coming later this week. We've got glad when I checked the forecast, it's getting pushed a little bit further. Looks like we'll be able to get some seeds in the ground on Friday, and then a lot of rain comes after that. But man, we're in full force working forward to make this deer season the best it can possibly be. And we're going to talk a little bit about that and a lot more with my friend, the old biologist, Lan Wolf. He's been on the show before. He's someone that you'll enjoy if you haven't heard him before. He's a former Mississippi Department of Wildlife, Fisheries, and Parks deer program leader. And he continues to give back in so many different ways. He's kind of a wonderful partner for me as we dive into conservation efforts together. I really appreciate him and love his Old Biologist YouTube channel. If you haven't signed up for that, you probably should. It is really, really good. Anyway, Lan, how you doing, my friend?
1: I'm good to go, Ricky. I'd have paid good money to see those kids running from those raccoons. That would have been the only thing that would have made it better is if they'd have been able to thump the raccoons with a .22 rifle or something to keep them from getting a turkey nest.
0: Isn't that true, man? Look, we have a couple of security cameras, and I'll go back and see if I can zoom in and get a decent video that we can post. But we actually caught him. We caught him running down the pier, running from those raccoons. But you know what, man? To see young people absorb themselves in the outdoors, it's got to be. I mean, it's why we're here, buddy. Passing that forward to our kids and their kids. You know, not only is it about us enjoying it, but it's about leaving a legacy for them, man. That's so special, isn't it?
1: Absolutely. I used to have a kid or two close to home here that I would take during the youth deer season. And it seems like the young people aren't as interested in deer hunting as they used to be, but I never have any problem during the youth turkey season finding somebody to go. And that's rapidly become my favorite youth hunting is the youth turkey season, hands down, or taking some kids squirrel hunting. You know, that's always awesome too. Especially on a year like this after a big mass crop and we have a target-rich environment.
0: Boy, do we, man. Hey, listen, we got about 3 minutes left, but when people ask you about what you're up to these days, give us your elevator speech about yourself.
1: I am, do you mean professionally, personally, or yes?
0: Yes.
1: Well, what Heather and I did this weekend, I've the last month or so, I've been in a class here at work with the Air Force with a bunch of senior airmen doing some paramilitaristic stuff. And that was incredibly good. It worked out very well. And I'm trying to get back into the groove here of the day to day in the environmental shop here at Columbus with the 14th Civil Engineer Squadron, trying to get back caught up. You know, when you're out for a while on temporary duty orders, you kind of get out of your routine. So I'm trying to rebuild that routine. That class was fairly rigorous, especially for a 50-year-old guy keeping up with a bunch of 20-somethings. So that required a great deal. But took a couple of days off this past weekend. Heather and I went up to Yellville, Arkansas, up in the Ozarks. And they have, if not the oldest turkey calling contest up there, it's right there in the top two. It's ongoing debate of whether the world championship or Yellville is the oldest turkey calling contest. Doesn't matter. I've been wanting to get up there for years and ended up going up there and called in the Friction and the Open and had a decent showing. Didn't get

0: didn't get in the top three, but I was 2.5 points out of 300 out of third place. And the guy that won beat me by 5 points out of 300. So whatever, you know, had a good time, an opportunity to get away, trying to get rapidly into the throes of food plot planning, got deer stand work to do. I've got one pretty significant hunting club meeting I've got to do in a couple of weeks. And hopefully after mid-October, I can fall back into more of a relaxed hunting mode posture. Try to start filling the freezer up and recover from last year. But that's in a nutshell what I'm doing now at the moment, at this point in the season.
1: What I love about, and what we'll do when we get back on the other side, we'll tell people about the old biologist YouTube page. It's slowly but surely growing. And I think it's going to grow dramatically because I think, you know, you're just kind of one of us. You're someone who cares a lot about the resource, and you're kind of walking people through various things from how to enjoy a great dove season to how to enjoy growing big deer or whatever it is your goal is. He's talking about it on the Old Biologist YouTube channel. We'll be back with Landon.
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1: Welcome back to Super Talk Outdoors. I hope you're having a great day as we continue to enjoy the great outdoors of Mississippi. And I tell you what, we wouldn't be here if it weren't for our sponsors. So I really appreciate Mississippi Land Bank. So if you're looking to purchase

0: 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Like I said, we're just thrilled to have Mississippi Land Bank as a sponsor of Super Talk Outdoors. Now let's get back over to my friend Lynn Wolf. So when someone asks about the Old Biologist YouTube channel, what do you tell them about it? How do you describe it?
1: I just try to describe it as maybe authenticity, maybe relevance, just trying to plug in hot topics and seasonal issues as needed. I wanted to avoid social media and was fairly successful for about a decade. And people kept telling me I needed to start a YouTube channel. And I wasn't having any of it. And last year, you know, here being a civilian on Columbus, you know, we had the furlough at the fiscal year slip last year. And so I got a little taste of retirement for a minute. And I decided that I would try to launch the YouTube channel, shot a couple of videos, had no clue what I was doing as far as the tech end of things, microphones, and I'm not a videographer. But we ended up, you know, plugging a few in, picked up a few subscribers and got a few views early. But I had a video on bait, deer bait, about last November. And that one got about 5,000 or so hits. And that was kind of the beginning of it, of trying to take off. It's around 920 subs so far. I'm still very small. If I was selling stuff and talking about more hunting industry related things, it would probably be much bigger. If I was into videoing hunts, it would be a lot bigger, but I don't want to do like, you know, other YouTube content producers do. And I don't want to teach people how to hunt by shooting videos. I would rather talk to them about the ethics. I would rather talk to them about habitat work, talk to them about current events and issues and things they ought to weigh in, rather than just showing them another dead gobbler or a dead buck or dead doe or limit of squirrels or what have you. So what I'm trying to do is I may shoot a hunting video or two on my phone. I don't really have the equipment to do it as of yet, but I really don't. I would rather avoid that and just talk about the topics relevant up to the day. You know, like I'm thinking about, got to shoot one for tomorrow, and I'm either weighing in on the passing of the latest modification to the feeding rule here in Mississippi, following up on that, or crossbow discussion. Yeah. People like to beat up on crossbow hunters. And I understand it. When I was a diehard bow hunter, I was much the same, but it's another opportunity for people to get out. So the things can be dangerous, especially if you don't watch your fingers. But at the same token, gives people some opportunity. So that's a double-edged sword, you know.
0: Yeah.
1: But
0: no, I think every opportunity
1: to get a deer off the landscape at this point is a huge positive.
0: Yeah, you took the words right out of my mouth for sure. Hey, one of the things that makes my show one that I think a lot of people who are listening appreciate this about me. I came from media. I spent a career in newspapers and then digital news media, and throughout my whole career, man, I was always supported by a board of directors that gave me 100% editorial authority. Okay, so that no one was ever looking over my shoulder, asking about what we were pursuing journalistically or what we were pursuing from an editorial point of view. For 16 years of my career, I had 100% editorial authority. Man, that's a big deal when you're the publisher of a newspaper. It's a big deal. And it's what comes with it.

0: a lot of responsibility. But I always really, really appreciated that independence. And in fact, would not, you know, came to appreciate that I would not have been in the work that I was in if I did not have that independence. In other words, if someone else was telling me the positions I should be taking and so on. So when I started Super Talk Outdoors, Lan, one of the things that I talked to Kim Dillon and Steve Davenport, Kim's the president, Steve's the owner of Super Talk, is that if I'm going to do this show, the show has to belong to Super Talk. In other words, it can't belong to sponsors. And I have to have the abilities to speak freely and openly about the issues, because what happens is, and this is true of any topic, once commercial interests get involved, then it has a tendency to steer the conversation sometimes away from the conversation we should be having. And I've listened here. I think people who have listened to the show over the past 6 years will know this. I don't go out there picking fights. That's not what I do. In fact, I look hard to avoid fights. That's not what I'm all about. But if there's something that needs to be said that may, in fact, cause some people to be a little bit uncomfortable, I'm willing to say those things. Okay, I'm willing to say them. I'm going to do it responsibly. But you know, that independence is really important. What's interesting about you, Lan, and what I've enjoyed getting to know about you is that you also value your independence. You know, that's really important to you. So it's interesting that we arrive at an intersection, sort of a crossroads in our conservation work together, but you're also guided by the ability to be able to say what you think about something. And, you know, you and I have had shows before about some of that stuff, but that's really important to you, isn't it?
1: I couldn't have a viable YouTube presence without the independence. And whenever you enter financial gain into the equation, you know, it begins to you into the temptation to sell out and to cater to your financial support. And it's inevitable. You can't help it. So that's kind of why I try to keep myself small, autonomous. I work for Columbus here, but they don't have a dog in the race as far as any of the wildlife issues at the state level. So I have complete autonomy there to speak freely as long as it's the truth. And I try to stay as absolutely close to the truth as I can present it and put it together as possible. And it's some of it is based on my judgment. Some of what I present is based on my judgment, and so all of that is based on years of experience in the field. So I can't say that I'm 100% right on everything, and there is some stuff on my channel that is theoretically speculative. However, it is based in experience, and it's based in knowing how the game is played. And yeah, we have a lot of uncomfortable conversations, but that's the only way you move anything forward. And that's the only way you make any strides in conservation is that, you know, scarcity is the mother of conservation, and people are fine and great if there are plenty of deer, if there are plenty of turkeys to go around. But when things start getting thin and scarce, all of a sudden, you know, people want to make changes. Sometimes those changes are intelligent, and sometimes they're not. Sometimes they're based on scientific data. Sometimes they're not. And what has been missing from the conservation arena for most of my career are people on the outside telling my side of it, telling the perspective of the biologist that can't speak freely in the state agency. They can't say exactly what they need to say and tie everything together because they have a chain of command. Well, I'm the loose cannon out here that can. And I'd like to think that I'm right more than I'm wrong. And I want to try to strive for that, you know, 95, 99% confidence that generally what I say is pretty dang close to how it is. You know, the uncomfortable conversations about bait, about corn, the impacts on turkeys. That's the stuff I try to gravitate to the impacts on the hunter ethic. You know, the young people today, they want to do things correctly, and they're gravitating more toward the meat eater, toward the hunting public type guys, because they do it the hard way. If we can just get this, some of these easy paths, you know, remove that ingrained behavior.
0: Hey, listen, man, I love that Meat Eater has evolved the way that it has, and that they're willing to have the hard conversations. I love what the hunting public guys have done to show you how tough it can be and how satisfying it can be when you achieve success doing it the hard way. It's amazing. What they're teaching us about ethics is really important. We'll be back with Lane Wilfitt right after this.
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14: 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Key Field is the home of the 186th Air Refueling Wing, hosting more than 1,000 airmen and Air Force personnel servicing the KC-135. The 186th is the primary National Guard tanker unit devoted to military operations in the Mideast. Over the past few years, Mississippi's federal officials have supported efforts to modernize Key Field's infrastructure. For more Mississippi news, follow us on Facebook, X, or on

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1: 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With Supertalk Mississippi News, what happens? Why does it happen? 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
2: And we're going to spend the rest of the show just talking to him about the love of hunting and deer hunting in particular. Land, this past week was fun for me. Let me tell you what was going on. Aside from fishing with my grandkids, so I, you know, that was certainly a pinnacle. But my buddy Chuck Mims has a bulldozer. And for over 12 years, he has come into land that I've had the real honor to help manage. And he's made improvements, you know, building roads, doing road maintenance, building new food plots. Chuck is a deer hunter, so I love it when he makes a new food plot for me because he knows what to do. I don't have to give him a lot of instructions. I give him basically where to go. And then once he gets in there, there's a lot of art. You know this. When you're on a bulldozer and you've got you're trying to create a little open air and you're going to make a food plot, you have a sense of what to leave and what not to leave and where to pile up the junk and all the stuff that you do. Chuck knows all that. So I give him just some general instructions and he goes to work. Watching him do his work, I'm all the way down in Biloxi, man. He's up in Mentor City. I'm watching, you know, on the videos that he's sending him, or maybe he's hooking me up on FaceTime and he's saying, okay, you mean go over here? You mean go and doing that. And of course, my buddy Travis Dunn was up there with him to give him kind of the initial. And it was fun watching him do his work. I can't wait to get up there and plant Friday before the rain comes. But to me, that is one of the funnest parts of hunting season is this time of year. It's an exciting time of year, isn't it?
3: It is an exciting time. The only part about this time of year that I don't like is wrestling with equipment. You know, that gets frustrating to me, you know, tractor breakdowns, disc breakdowns, the works. But aside from that, I do enjoy the time out working. I enjoy the prep and laying out food plots and even timber stand management, you know, doing timber stand improvements this time of year, two hacks and a squirt of arsenal, you know, every now and again. That's an art too, and learning how to lay those timber stands out, learning how to put together a food plot. It's like little things like not pushing the debris to the edges. You know, a lot of people will push the debris to an edges. Well, all you do when you do that is create a bottleneck for a predator to get a turkey or a young deer or something along those lines, and pushing the stuff to the middle of the plot and, you know, burning it down over time. And it takes a minute to handle it that way. But yes, it's an art to putting together a food plot and getting the shape you want. You know, do you want a rectangle? Do you want a square? Do you want a wagon wheel? Do you want it a V shape? You know, what do you want it to look like? That is definitely not something that's easy, and it's nice to have somebody competent that you can just plug and play, you know, rinse and repeat. So yeah, that this time of year, getting ready for deer season, it is overwhelmingly positive. When you've been doing it as long as I have, it can become a grind, but you kind of learn to quote one of the guys here at Columbus, you know, you learn to fall in love with the grind over time.
2: Yeah, you do.
3: So,
2: you do.
3: Yeah, you do. It can become a grind, especially when equipment wants to act squirrely. But that's unavoidable. You know, if you run a tractor for a couple of days, you're going to have something go wrong, inevitably.
2: Yeah.
3: But one of my favorite things about this time of year and going into October that I always truly enjoyed is back when I was bow hunting real hard, I would use the mornings to go squirrel hunt with a .22 rifle. And I

0: I would shoot squirrels, find deer sign, you know, a feed tree that the squirrels and the deer were using. And then I would come back that afternoon and set up on that tree. And there'd been a handful of days over the years where I've, you know, killed a limit of squirrels and stuck a deer in the evening, you know, and those are always good days when you have those opportunities. But yeah, I really enjoy this time of year. I can't say that I enjoy this time of year more than that first week of April, because I don't know that the first week of April, last week of March can be surpassed by very much. But this is definitely in the hunt. You know, it's a top three or four. The peak of the rut is also incredibly good. You know, up there in the North Delta, you know, you're looking at a rut happening early to mid-December. Well, up here, I mean, it's a couple of days before Christmas to about January 10th up here where I am is about when it's full tilt. Yeah. And that's another special, spectacular time of the year, especially if you can get good weather. So,
1: hey, you talk about finding that tree, incidentally. And of course, last year we had a record acorn year, and we didn't have hardly any rain. So a lot of the bottoms are dry, and the deer didn't really have to come out onto the food plots at all. This year, we look like we're going to have another good acorn crop. However, because of the El Nino, it looks like we're going to have a lot of rain. So, it's, you know, while they're dry now, some of those bottoms are going to probably fill back up with water. Thank goodness. It's going to change the patterns, and they're not going to have access to some of the acorns that they normally have access to. At least that's what the forecast is. But it's going to, you know, every deer season is a little bit different, isn't it, Lan?
0: Every one of them is a little different. This year, I would look for it to kind of mirror last year. I'm afraid on El Nino years that it has the tendency to be wetter and warmer, which is not conducive to good deer movement. I don't know that we're going to have as big of a mass crop this year as we had last year, but it's going to be pretty dang close. I'm afraid deer movement's going to be marginal for most of the season. If we do have some river bottoms fill up, that will help. But we might be getting into January before that happens. So what I would encourage hunters to do this year is get as close to early successional, thicker habitat, cutovers, old grass fields as they possibly can. On the downwind side, you need to hunt near bedding areas as much as possible, because last year was a prime example of, if a deer has to get up and move 300 or 400 yards, a quarter of a mile, you've got a high probability of seeing them. But when they move 30 or 40 yards throughout the entirety of a day, which literally they could get away with that most of the season last year, that makes hunting incredibly difficult. So you're going to need to try to strive for getting as close to bedding cover as possible. Try to high grade your days. You know, don't wear yourself out deer hunting on warm days. That's one of the things I've learned over the years is if it's over 70 degrees, save your gas and time and go another day. You can kill a lot of deer on 60s and 40s, or 40s for lows, 60s for highs. The best hunting days I had in general, regardless of moon fade, are lows in the 30s, highs in the 50s. And if it gets down bitter cold, you know, it gets down 25 or below, well below freezing, I've usually saved my time for that first afternoon when the ground thaws, when it gets bitter cold. And that first afternoon the ground thaws, you can make some hay.
1: Yeah, I didn't have a chance to be up there when the ice was all over the place last year. But my son Jordan and friend Terry Waldrop were up there, and they walked across the frozen tundra to get to their stands, and they didn't see many deer, as you can imagine. It was slim pickings. But you know, one of the things we've observed on the cameras, and we don't run as many cameras as we used to, incidentally, we're getting back to a phase in our hunting where we kind of like to be surprised, to be honest with you, because we're hunting in areas where there are a lot of big deer, and we just want to go have fun, you know, and not let the cameras guide us. But one of the things we noted from the camera surveys that we did, though, was that anytime there was a cold front, there was going to be activity. It's incredible. And before the

0: for the front, it was slim pickings, man. But you get a front, any front mm-hmm. through, and suddenly you got great movement again. And it was, it's literally, you could set your clock by that.
1: You can. You have to be real careful with the first good cool snap of the year, because it's almost like it shocks them. It's been my experience is the first day after a really strong cold snap, where it goes from the, 50s, upper 40s down to mid to low 30s. At that first one of the year, they're kind of shocked and awed. They don't move a lot. It's the second day after that. It's been my experience is the best day. I will change things up on moon phase. One of my favorite things, though, is I just like to high grade my days. I like to go on years like this. I like to gravitate towards specific trees. And the delta, the nut all oak, is going to be king. The rest of the state and the hill counties, you're looking at the true white oak being king. And the Shumwort oak is also an outstanding oak to hunt. And if you can learn those three or four trees statewide, learn a handful of high preference oaks, you can do some good with just a little bit of knowledge setting up on those trees.
0: I love that. I love that. Listen, when we come back on the other side, we'll spend the last segment with Lan. You just gave a tip just then. I want you to give a few more tips. What are some of the things that you've learned that are sort of in your toolbox that you can share with people about deer hunting as deer season approaches? We'll be back with the old biologist, Lan Wilf, right after this.

0: We've sent that Rip Van Winkle guy to the dentist.
1: Hey, what?
0: And what's worse than a trip to the dentist? Your wife's paint project that you've put off. Let Seabrook Paint in Jackson and Ridgeland find that Benjamin Moore paint and a contractor that will get you back doing the important things in life, like grilling and watching sports. Seabrook, Benjamin Moore paint, and a happy wife, happy life. Seabrook Paint in Jackson on Monument and in Ridgeland on West Jackson.
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1: 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According to experts, you can start by changing the way you drive and making sure that your tires are properly inflated. The U.S. Department of Energy says properly inflated tires can improve gas mileage by about 3% and avoid rapid acceleration and braking, and drive slower or use cruise control and limiting the time your car idles. That includes not switching off your automatic start-stop ignition if you have it. You can improve efficiency by making sure you're not using roof racks or bike racks when you don't need them, and eliminate unnecessary weight you might be dragging around in your trunk or truck bed. And you can also save by carpooling with others. Also, try to be mindful about combining errands so you're not making unnecessary trips. You can also use apps like Gas Buddy, Waze, and AAA to find cheaper gas at nearby stations. Saving you money, Hillary Barsky, Fox News.
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3: Welcome back to Super Talk Outdoors for the final segment with our old friend, the old biologist, Lan Wilf, who has over 24 years experience in wildlife management, both in environmental at the state and federal level. So he's got a lot of experience, but he spent a lot of time in the woods. He loves the outdoors. So when we went to break, though, he was talking about two or three trees that you would lean toward in terms of hunting for season, especially when there's going to be a lot of acorns. So you find that food source and you got a good opportunity to see a deer. Lan, one of the things that we'll end with a few of the other tips in your tool chest, but one of the things that William McKinley and many of our friends like Pierce Young and others from the department have been really urging us to think about is we got to kill more does. We got to take more deer off the landscape. It's a big issue. We got too much population in Mississippi. And, make your case for people that we need to do that.
4: When you start talking about the numbers they use to figure the overall state population, I've always thought that figure was low. It was too conservative. That was just my opinion. Now you can take my opinion and $2.50 and go to the cafe and get a cup of coffee too, but I always thought it was light. When you start extrapolating that out, 5 to 7 pounds of browse per day, the additional deer that have been added to the Mississippi landscape since 2016, 2017, we're looking at hundreds of thousands of tons of browse. Think about the impacts to agriculture. Think about the impacts to habitat. So when you look at it from that perspective of each individual deer has to use somewhere in the neighborhood of 5 to 7 pounds of food a day, are they dependent on bait now? Has supplemental feed and bait artificially inflated carrying capacity to where they had more fawns when they might have naturally regulated it a little bit? We don't have the answers to all of that, but that's something that I would urge hunters to think about, the long-term consequences of that many deer on the landscape for that long. A handful of things in my war chest. I really like an early season, even if it's crossbow, bow, what have you. CWD, irrelevant, doesn't matter. I like to use a fawn squall and cry like it sounds a little roguish and a little inhumane, but those does will have a strong reaction to a fawn in distress call. And they will come in there and try to check on things, and they may give you a shot opportunity with a piece of archery equipment, especially a crossbow. That's one of the things in my war chest that I intend to use this year. I like to look as I'm moving through a stand of timber. I like to gravitate towards oaks. I like to go check each individual tree, and I look for acorn cutting, acorn caps, and I look for deer droppings under those trees. And if I find a tree or two with all three under it, I'm looking around somewhere to try to find a place to sit or a tree to climb to where I can get a shot for that evening. So once you get an eye for identifying just an oak and separating it out from all the other, you know, hophorn beams, hickories, you know, all the other miscellaneous hardwood trees, elms, sycamore, all of that stuff, you can begin to narrow the search and go to individual oaks and try to find that sign under those oaks. I like to gravitate. My favorite tree to hunt here at home is a Shumard oak. Northern and Southern red are also great. True white oak is generally good. The only bad thing about a true white oak is that if it remains warm into the fall and those acorns get rained on, they will sprout and not be as high preference had they, you know, not sprouted. So the white oak acorns are real bad to sprout. The red oaks, the Shumards, nut alls in the Delta are not as prone to sprout. So deer, the acorns you see deer using in the late season are generally a Shumard, a nut all in the Delta, water, willow, Northern Southern red, that kind of stuff. So developing an eye for those trees, a cherry bark oak, it drops a small acorn, but it has little tiger stripes on it. It looks like a water oak acorn with striations on it, like a nut all has. If you start getting an eye for those trees and you find those trees next to an old grass field or a cutover, and you can get on the downwind side of it, you're going to have a shot that evening in general, if the weather's somewhat decent. You are going to most likely shoot if you find one of those trees with that sign under it. That's one of the things I use. In the rut, as the rut approaches, I like to hunt travel corridors, tunnels, somewhere where it bottlenecks them down. They have to move through, and you're going to see them. Those funnels can be created by fences. They can be created by habitat bottlenecks. They can be saddles in a ridge, all of that, water, everything.
3: Yeah, what I found, we're coming to the end of the show, but even with that big acorn crop last year, for us, we had a great rut. Rut was still very amazing. Mm-hmm. Hey, old biologist Landwell, thanks for joining me today, man. I appreciate it, my friend.
4: Thank you for having me. I appreciate it, Ricky.
3: We'll have him back soon. You understand why.
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7: News, I'm Ann Carrick. College football player Nolan Wells was found dead off Mississippi's Horn Island in July. His friends, among the last people to see him alive, now speaking out about his death threats. Warren Hudson on Fox.
8: Before they even found his body, I had people in my phone text me insane threats, things like, I'm going to find you and your family and kill y'all.
7: There were questions about race playing a role. A grand jury found no such supporting evidence. President Trump on a midterm blitz in Ohio today. Fox's Jared Halpern.
9: President Trump plans to hit dozens of states between now and the November 3rd elections, though his approval ratings nationwide have slipped. He dismisses those numbers, but concedes the party in power historically loses seats in midterm elections.
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10: You're listening to Super Talk News. I'm Caleb Saylor. The deadline for Mississippi voters to be eligible to cast a ballot in the upcoming midterm elections is rapidly approaching. Secretary of State Michael Watson reminded the public that the deadline to register is October 5th. Registration can be done in person at a voter's local circuit clerk's office or by mail. Absentee voting has also kicked off in Mississippi and will run until October 31st. The process for voting absentee looks a little different this year.
11: really going to look like Election Day. You're going to walk in, you're going to request

0: ballot with your clerk there. 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
1: That was the Secretary of State giving voters a look at how things will go when they cast an absentee ballot this year. 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
3: 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Get the news that matters to Mississippi on Middays with Gerard Gibbert. Middays with Gerard Gibbert. Each weekday starting at 10 a.m., Gerard brings you a spirited debate on the key stories of the day with the newsmakers and powerful reporting on the issues you care about. 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
4: Insurance Commissioner Mike Chaney warns that roughly 200,000 Mississippians will be removed from the state's Medicaid rolls. House Public Health and Human Services Committee Chairman Representative Sam Creekmore says this would put a strain on local hospitals.
5: When these people do get sick and don't have insurance, the hospitals still have to care for them. It puts our hospitals in a very tough situation. We're trying to make money and stay afloat, and we're already struggling with that aspect already. So, yeah, it's something we're going to have to continue to study, and you know, uncompensated care, which you and I've had many conversations about, is a real issue now and looks to be could get worse in the next year.
4: Legislative Democrats say they will push for Medicaid expansion under the Affordable Care Act in the upcoming session. Governor Tate Reeves remains opposed to that idea. Be sure to keep up with all the latest news in Mississippi by heading on over to supertalk.fm. I'm Caleb Saylors.
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10: I'm Steve Azar, and I'm on the other side of the microphone, meaning I'm asking the questions this time, and oh, have mercy for the airwaves. I spent 20 years in Music City, wrote and made some hits, traveled the world, and then moved my family back to the birthplace of American music and where the magnolia trees prosper. And now every time I put my feet on Mississippi soil, when I'm off the road, well, I'm at peace. On this show, it's all about hearing the stories straight from the mouths of the friends I've made along the way, their journey to success. Heck, there might be someone on, I don't even know, but you know how us Mississippi types are. We tend to take well to new company. In a Mississippi Minute, all 60 of them. I'm Steve Azar.

0: 321 is my buddy Mark Pattison. That's my guest today. I'm going to give it away because it's been on so much, but never enough. Visit Mississippi.org. Thankful for you guys allowing me into my 9th year and 3/4, almost into 10 years, marking a whole lot of fun and a whole lot of listening. I hope I've gotten better at that. Sometimes I get a little worked up, especially with dear friends of mine like today's guest. Let me dig into that. I love this man, obviously. I've gotten to know him over the years. He's always giving of his time. Ever since he came day one for the Delta Soul Celebrity Goblin Charity event, his day one, he's never missed. I mean, he's even come from somewhere, I mean, like Siberia this year, and made it just to come for like a day and a half. I mean, that's dedication. From a standout and prolific college football career at the University of Washington way back, and also enshrined in their Hall of Fame now, to his NFL career catching the rock from some of the NFL's best quarterbacks down here in New Orleans. Big fan when he was there. Got a little upset with him when he got traded to the Raiders, but that's okay. Sure. That's all set the stage for his next feats in life, climbing all 7 summits, which he did accomplish. I mean, who does that? In doing so, the documentary Searching for the Summit, which chronicles his courageous journey. And when I say courageous, we got to find another word, because what he went through and what he witnessed was just difficult to even hear him tell me about it, much less actually go through it, by NFL Films 360, which won an Emmy. He has become a staple, like I said, down here in the Delta. He loves his Mississippi. I can say that. His podcast, Finding Your Summit, it's been a big hit as well, and he's been doing it a long time. I mean, before people were podcasting, actually. He's already been up to something again and wanted to celebrate just some of the constant ways he stays in shape. He's a giver. He's a warrior, both mentally challenged off the football field, on the football field, well-documented, well-vulnerable in his life. And he's written about that in his inspirational book, Finding Your Summit. So let's get to it with Emmy winner, former college and pro football star. He's on the walk of whatever they call it at the baddest Oakland Raiders of all time, keynote speaker, podcaster, mountain climber, and it goes on, and now author, Mark Pattison. Hey, Mark.
1: How you doing?
0: I'm all right. What you doing, buddy?
1: I should have come on every single one of my podcasts and just like team me up like that.
0: I love team. You know, I like to kind of go free form a little bit, and then I start repeating myself because I got stuff written down. But with you, I like to sort of get off the page a little bit because it's real. Mm-hmm. It's always real with everybody, but it's very real with you. I've gotten to understand and know you. I know your heart. I know your mind and your soul and how much you care about folks, but I also know your incredible determination and drive. And that's obviously well documented for anybody that's read your book, that's gotten to know you on your podcast. What drives you every day in the morning?
1: You know, that's a great question. And I mean, at the end of the day, I think we have to go, you know, a level up and go to 30,000 feet. And this, I think, you can relate to in a big time way, because you are like a superstar with your kids. I've seen you around them. And at the end of the day, more than any of these accomplishments that you just read off, I just want to be known from my kids as the best dad, everything. I did everything I possibly could to make them proud. Like when you throw dirt on me, ultimately someday, like that's the main thing. Right. And so you only got one shot, and trying to be the best version of yourself is so motivating to me. You just listed a whole bunch of stuff. And I can honestly say that from somebody else's point of view, they may go, wow, that's impressive and everything. But for me, I don't even think about those things. I don't think about them for 1 second, because it doesn't matter. It's irrelevant, because that's what I did playing football 30 years ago. Right. Yeah. And that was my path at that time. I've got a couple new things coming on. And this is a lot for this podcast. Anybody that's listening to this too, this is about going through adversity. And I think that's an easy word to throw around, but I'm going to give you a real example. So I came together and I came up with this whole new formula and way, and I had an opportunity to essentially run Sports Illustrated for the last 10,

0: 12 years. And back in October, I ran into a lot of friction. Now, this is after I set records of all time with Sports Illustrated in terms of revenue, in terms of page views. What we did subsidized the entire company. And there
1: Wow.
0: were some media changes and things like that. By the way, also took them from number 17 when I first got there 12 years ago to number one, past ESPN. It's
1: Wow.
0: impossible.
1: Wow.
0: Okay.
1: Yeah.
0: So again, that's just the power of curiosity, the drive. What can you do? How do you get to the top of that mountain? What is the Mount Everest? How can you do those things? And so you're asking me, like, what is part of that drive that gets me up? It's like, how do you excel and try to get at the very top? How do you win the championship? How do you get to the top of the mountain? How do you become the first? And that's exactly how I did it. However, in life, we all have to navigate the waters. You've had to do this in your music career. I started when you were nothing, way back when, and you're up there playing those fraternities and sororities up at LSU. And we used to come on up, the New Orleans Saint players. And so the way you've been able to reverse and going through ups and downs and everything else as the music industry has changed over time, and you've changed and you've evolved, which has been really cool to watch and see. And for me, what happened is there was this major friction with people that were half my age who didn't know what they were doing, and one thing led to another, and I left the company. So since they have left, I have left, the company has dropped in revenue 70%.
1: Goodness
0: Okay.
1: gracious.
0: And they've had all kinds of financial problems. Okay. So meanwhile, even though that was a blow to me and my ego and everything
1: Sure it
0: else,
1: was. Sure.
0: all I could say was, what can I do to resolve this? Not get back, not revenge, none of these things, but how do I recover from this and dig my way out of yet another hole? When I got done playing with the NFL, like, I just literally went off the cliff. There's no after football life plans like they have now, where you can go and learn how to be an announcer, a referee, a coach, some of these other things that all these programs that they have. There was nothing. I was out there like, okay, I'm really good at catching a football, but I have no skills to do anything else. Where do I go? And it was a hard thing to dig out of. Fortunately, now I have a bunch of skills and I'm much more equipped to take on this type of thing, but you still got to dig out. And I see this right now, and I've got multiple opportunities on the board. I can't talk about these things today,
1: Come on.
0: but
1: What are you talking about?
0: I can't do it. I can't do it.
1: It hurts
0: But
1: me. It hurt.
0: I will tell you is this, is that I have multiple opportunities that are teed up that next time you and I get on this podcast, we're going to be
1: Woo.
0: able to talk about it. But again, and they're not done and they're not finished, but it's this whole thing of how can they, like, what do I have to do to put myself in the best position to win and succeed? And from here on out, and here on out means like to the end, I want these to be the greatest days of my life, this
1: Yeah.
0: next decade and on.
1: Well, so when failure, I'm not using the word failure, I'm trying to find a word.
0: Yeah.
1: When things don't go quite the way you expect, you've worked really hard at something, and I sort of know you. I don't know if you view anything as failure. It's just moving on to the next step. It still hurts to sort of separate from something you know that you've worked so hard on and you delivered. I mean, that's the part. You know, you've scored the points, you're in the end zone, and you
0: Yeah.
1: look up at the scoreboard, and first of all, nobody's celebrating, and there's no points on the board. That's the way I kind of look at it. Like, you know that you've done the work to get in the end zone, you want to see 6 points, and nobody puts them up. And that's sort of the feeling when you've worked your tail off. I mean, how do you cope? I mean, how do you keep
0: Well,
1: going?
0: I'm going to tell you right now in that, and this kind of feeds back a little bit in the conversation that you just teed up, which was,
1: Tee it up.
0: which what I have, and I'm committed to it, is the daily discipline. And I can tell you the only difference now, when you go back and you look at the body of work and the NFL and climbing all these crazy mountains all over the world, and then the book and the movie and Sports Illustrated and all these other things, right? But the same formula I have from each one of these different things that I do, it's the exact same playbook. It's the exact same formula, which is I get up every day at 5:30. I'm out the door with a headlamp on, like I did this morning before I jumped on this pod. I work out for an hour and a half. It helps get my mind super clear. Then I come back and I have my Seven Summit smoothie. It's right here. Okay.
1: That's a
0: It's
1: big smoothie. I wish
0: yeah.
1: people could see that big smoothie. That was
0: Well,
1: a
0: it's
1: big
0: a
1: bucket.
0: Well, this is a big bucket of smoothie, but it really what it is a big bucket of goodness, okay? And that big bucket of the goodness is going in, and so I'm fueling
1: I
0: myself in the
1: back
0: right
1: up for a second
0: way.
1: for all the people that, because I had a smoothie yesterday because I forgot
0: Yeah.
1: to eat lunch. I was on the move, and I had a great smoothie with sauce, protein powder, and all that. What are you putting your that big buck that the Mark Pattison smoothie?
0: The
1: Yeah,
0: bucket.
1: it's like a
0: Hey, let me tell you.
1: Silky's diver bucket back in the day. We had 20 straws, but it was not healthy. Visit Mississippi.org. Grateful for y'all allowing me to have conversations with folks like my brother Mark. We'll be right back. Come on, brother.

0: We've sent that Rip Van Winkle guy to the dentist.
1: Hey, what? Hey, what?
0: And what's worse than a trip to the dentist? Your wife's paint project that you've put off. 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
12: 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Another major and often overlooked expense is closing costs, which are a collection of fees that come with funding a mortgage and finalizing a property sale. They include fees related to your home loan, like origination fees and any discount points, along with costs related to the real estate sale, like appraisal, title search, insurance, and attorney fees. You'll usually pay them on closing day when you sign your final loan documents. Closing costs typically range from 2-5% of your loan amount. Home buyers pay the majority of closing costs, but it is possible for home sellers to help with closing costs, though rare in a competitive market. However, in a slower market, buyers may have more power to negotiate seller concessions. While you can't eliminate closing costs, there are ways to reduce them, like comparing offers from multiple lenders. Saving you money, Hillary Barsky, Fox News.
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0: All right, Mark is my guest today. Finding Your Summit is the book. It's phenomenal. You know as well as I do, when you get hit pretty hard, you sort of get still. And sometimes it takes a second to get unstill. You know what I'm saying? At least for me, I had to have sometimes wind come to me. Are you done now? Are you done now? Because you got to get up and go. You know, like it hit me so hard because we were such momentum. So even when that, I mean, I know what you're saying, and I did get up, and I will continue to get up, and I understand. But are you instant? Like you, how it only takes you 1 second to go, that hurts, now bring it on?
1: No, I'm going to feed through it, but I'm going to work up those motions while I'm moving. That's what I'm trying to say. Like, I'm being still while I'm moving. I mean, that sounds kind of like counterintuitive, but that's what I'm doing.
0: I like that. I like that. Yeah.
1: So, I'm not in the morning. I'm not running. I can't run anymore. I had an awful fall on Mount Everest and I ripped up my back, so I can't actually run. I can climb. I can do anything, but I can't run. And so I power walk. And so I power walk. That part of that hour and a half is 45 minutes walking in the pitch black, you know, with a headlamp on.
0: Yeah, I've seen you.
1: But as I'm walking out there, just like I've down in Greenville, Mississippi, I every single morning before your tournament, I've got my hour and a half in. You know, I'm walking through these. I don't know what you got. Green fried tomatoes. I don't know what you got.
0: There's no telling what's growing back there. I mean, hey, that soil, it creates a lot of goodness.
1: No, it's great goodness, but I'm out there walking in that goodness with all these lizards, right? Right. I mean, again, that's just what helps me get going and just helps me get that clarity on what I need to get going.
0: Let me say this.
1: Into something different.
0: I'm going to say this so you'll know.
1: Yeah.
0: And I don't know if it's psychotic or it's just determination or whatever you call it. There is not a morning, even at Delta Soul, when I've been up to 2 a.m. and dealing with stuff, and it's been a long week and all that, that I don't get up and before I get to the club or before I get anywhere to get things golf ready and all that, I have worked out and prayed. So that's, I'm telling you right now, and I do the full shabam, and I have a quick, like, 35-minute workout. It used to be 10. As you get older, you've got to stretch to 20, and now it's that 35, 40 minutes. But I get up, if it's 5 a.m, I've been up, I cannot function during the day without it. My sister Vicky's that way. My brother Freddie's that way. My sister Evelyn's that way. My brother Joe gets in kicks. Yeah. And when he gets on his kick, it's nuts. I mean, we can't even keep up with him during our life watching him. But Joe's just bigger boned and, throw me around like a rag doll. Yeah. But the point is, so I love what you're saying there, but you can continue on now. But I just want to let you know, you're not the only one. This doing it in the morning, because mentally it wakes me up and it makes me feel like, okay, I'm not tired anymore. I can take on the day. I've worked out, put my body through it. I hope I put my soul and mind through it, and now it's ready to go. And for some reason, that first cup of coffee, I'm in.
1: So this last weekend, I was in Fort Collins. Fort Collins is in Colorado, and the new head coach of Colorado State is my best friend, Jim Mora Jr., okay? So I've always had this on all these different stops, head coach at Atlanta Falcons, head coach at the Seattle Seahawks, head coach at UCLA Bruins, head coach at UConn, and now head coach here. And when I came in, he and I both are the same. Just, I have this down in my garage where I have all this different messaging, right? And so when I went into his locker room the other day before the game, on the wall, just like he had at UConn and these other places, he's got the DNA that's what's going to make them win. Okay. And I want to read this because this is really what we're talking about. Toughness and resilience, this category. Okay. The harder it gets, the better we play. We embrace hard. We handle hard better. We are brutal, not beautiful. We are the nightmare. We are the violence. We are where other teams' dreams stop and where the rain or the pain starts, right?
0: Nice.
1: In other words, it's just saying, you know what? We're not going to be the person that backed down. We're going to keep going and we're going to fight through it, whatever way we have to fight through those things. And when you're trying to be at your best, when your best is required, you have to prepare yourself in a certain way to get there. So like all these, so let's go back to this gap I've been in since October, right?
0: Yeah.
1: So I've been out public speaking and, you know, I released a book and I've done some other things, but I've been chopping away every single day and reaching out to this company and that company. And so if you can imagine every major network, sports network that's out there, we could name 10 of them right now, ESPN, Yahoo, NBC, Fox Sports, you know, Sports Illustrated, you know, there's all these. So I'm constantly pounding on doors and it's hard to get into one of these companies and get their attention and this and that. But I just know that's the resilience and that's the toughness of not quitting, of continuing. And like I've told some of these executives when I've gone on call, I don't care if you say yes, I don't care if you say no, but you're going to tell me something, because otherwise I'm going to be a pain in your ass every single Monday morning when I get up, and you're going to see my name in your inbox. And so that's just about, keeping going and keeping going until, you have to move in a different direction.
0: So your body of work is beyond the word vast. So your accomplishments, I know, go back to that. I know you've thrown them, they're in a distant past for you, even the ones you accomplished this morning, you're looking in front of you. I get that. But it's got to matter to them when you've done all of this body of work, not only as a player, but surviving, not being a player anymore in a time, like you said, when you didn't have a secondary plan. You guys were football players, and that was it. And all of a sudden, you're not a football player, and you got to deal with that mental fatigue and all of that, that you're waking up, and all of a sudden, you're not with your team anymore. That camaraderie, that friendship, that bond. So that's gone all of a sudden. That's just got to be like a whole family just disappearing off the earth all of a sudden. You know what I mean? So I get that. We've only got about 30 seconds left in this deal. What were you like in the huddle? Because I can't imagine. Well, we're not going to get there. I want you to be on the other side of this. I'm sitting here. I see you as a quarterback in life, period. So how could you, Mark Pattison, have ever been silent in the huddle when things were happening? I'm like, going, as a quarterback, ever look at you and go, "Hey, Mark, I'm the quarterback. I need you to stay over there at the wideout position. I'll get you the ball. Let's take a quick break." Mark Pattison, my guest today. Searching for the Summit, right, Mark, is the documentary. Emmy winning Finding Your Summit is the book. It's all about a summit. And we, unfortunately down here, I've got the levee that I can climb, but it is not nearly as, steep as the mountains that Mark Pattison has climbed. Visit Mississippi.org. Grateful for y'all allowing me to have conversations with folks like my brother Mark.

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8: 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The 186th is the primary National Guard tanker unit devoted to military operations in the Mideast. Over the past few years, Mississippi's federal officials have supported efforts to modernize Key Field's infrastructure. For more Mississippi news, follow us on Facebook, X, or online at supertalk.fm.
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2: 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Celebrates Elvis Presley, B.B. King. Come on, are you kidding me? Jimmy Rogers. We're the beginning of it all. We are the birthplace of America's music. I know where Mark lives up in Sun Valley, Idaho, by way of Washington State and all that beautiful, beautiful mountains, Mount Rainier, all this stuff, Mount Hood in Oregon, all this stuff. He's got the mountains where he goes skiing and all that, and in Sun Valley, Idaho. But there's something beautiful about the creation of music. And I promise you that whenever he's doing whatever he's doing, climbing Mount Everest or whatever the mountains he's climbed and successfully achieved in his life, he's got music in his ear. And that music started here. There you go. All right, Mark is my guest today. Finding Your Summit is the book. It's phenomenal. It's inspirational. It's maddening. It's calm. It takes you on an emotional journey of real life. I'm telling you, this book is a must read. Finding Your Summit, and obviously Searching for the Summit, the Emmy winning documentary, which we all saw on TV, NFL 360, wins the Emmy with Mark. Mark was documenting a lot of the stuff he went through, which was the adversity, which was beyond adversity, while climbing all seven summits. But that, obviously, Mount Everest, he had the freaking GoPro on his head.
3: Why don't you and I come make a movie?
2: Let's make one. I'm ready. Let's do it right now. Let's go.
3: You're going to bring your guitar, and I'm going to take you up the Matterhorn.
2: Oh, no, I'm not going to any Matterhorn. What is it? I can't even say Matterhorn. I'll sing the words. Matterhorn sounds good. Matterhorn. What?
3: Yeah.
2: Was that a piece of rock? Right there.
3: That was a piece of rock from the Matterhorn.
2: Yeah, I would have. You know what? I would have picked up the first piece of dirt at the bottom of the I'd put it in a little jar, and I'd have watched you climb, and I would have put out a lawn chair. I'd probably had some popcorn and a Diet Coke while I watched you do your thing. All right, Mark, so get back to the huddle real quick.
3: Yeah.
2: How is it possible the Mark Pattison that I know ever could have been silent in a huddle?
3: Well, I think there's you know, just like you, you know, we all evolve and we all grow. I mean, I remember back in the day when you were playing rock and roll, right? At LSU.
2: Still playing rock and roll.
3: No, you are playing rock and roll, but you're playing your own version of the Delta Soul, right?
2: Yeah. I found myself through it all.
3: You found your sound, I would say it that way, right? And it's beautiful. And it's amazing.
2: Oh, thank you.
3: Right?
2: I love you.
3: Yeah, but you're not playing Bob Seger stuff and you know, all this other stuff. That's just not it. It wasn't you, and it was a version, and you're good at that, and you're entertaining and all that stuff. But you had to find your own sound to keep going.
2: I want to say one thing real quick.
3: Yeah,
2: you have to find. You just said it. Any musician out there, anybody doing whatever they're doing in life, especially music in Mississippi, you're surrounded by so many genres, and you're impressed by it, and you're inspired by it, and you go there. And so you can't help but go there because you listen to something, you're going like, oh, I need to do that. Or I want to do that. And so you go through these cycles. But as a songwriter, you know, I was always trying to figure out where I could be me. It took a long time. I didn't find myself till really truly about 37 years old. I know that's when I had my first hits, maybe 35. But I'd been doing it since I was 11. So that was a long journey to finally get there and all that. But I just want to say that that's just the way it is. You know, so I didn't have the convenience. Well, you know, back up. You didn't have the convenience of time. You couldn't start your NFL career for real at 35. You had to get it done early. I would have probably failed if music had to happen. I was making money and I was paying a lot of people.
3: Yeah.
2: But it wasn't getting on the national worldwide level that I needed to get to make it be forever. And so you had to do it earlier. It took me a long time. But anyway, get back to it.
3: I think there's a huge difference there from the standpoint of when you're playing football, you're either in or you're out, right? So you go to college and there's a system, and you go to the combines and you hopefully get drafted, and then it's so hard to make a football team, an NFL football team, and it's even harder to stay there. But with you, you know, you're getting that affirmation of everybody likes you.

0: when you're playing rock and roll and that kind of stuff, and it's a way that you can actually make a living. So I totally get that, right? So it's an easy thing for you to just go, yeah, they just saw me come play at my wedding, go play at the fraternity, with those types of things. And that's exactly what you did to fund yourself until you
1: Sure.
0: finally figured out like the true path forward is writing your own music
1: Sure.
0: and becoming your own person. But getting back to your question about the quarterback thing, I would say for me, and where I was going with that in terms of evolving, is that it took a number of years for me to evolve into becoming, I wouldn't say a master, but certainly much more knowledgeable about the way things go, the way the world works, about how you operate within the business framework. And so, for such a long time, really from the time I was 8 years old till I didn't get done playing football until I was 30, I was a football guy, even though I was going to high school and college and those things. But, I was a football guy. And so I really had never developed any kind of skills beyond that. And so since that, when I had no other choice but sink or swim and trying to work my way out of it. I mean, let me tell you this. This is another super humbling thing. I talk about this in this book, Finding Your Summit. And that is it. So when, after about 2 years, I didn't have to come out because I'd saved my money and I'd done okay. But I played 5 years in the NFL, and now I'm like, what do you do now, right? And so I tried to apply here and tried to apply there, and I thought my phone would be ringing off the hook because I was a good guy and people liked me, and I knew all these alumni people. Not one person called me, and so I ended up going. There's an old restaurant that used to be called the Chart House, and I just said, I'm just going to go become a waiter and figure it out.
1: Come on, you did not.
0: I did. I did. It was the ultimate in humble pie. For all these things I've accomplished, it's probably one of the best and worst things I've ever done. Worst in just in the terms that I hated it. And it made me just dig in there, and I had that grit and determination, just like I had for making the NFL team or playing on my college team at Washington. But it was just that it lasted like 5 months, right? And from there, then I figured out, and things started to open up, and I was so determined to get out of that mess, even though I didn't financially have to do that. I just needed to do that because I needed to do something. I was stuck in quicksand, and so
1: Yeah,
0: action creates reaction. We've talked about that before.
1: you couldn't sit idle, but go ahead.
0: But I had no other options, right? It was just like I had to do something. I wanted to feel, and I remember I was down in Marina Del Rey and some Raider players came in. It was the most embarrassing thing ever that, here's this former, football guy.
1: And you're
0: And
1: rating on your former, they see you in the restaurant being a
0: it was
1: waiter.
0: awful. Yeah, it was awful, right?
1: Nothing against wait. We love, listen, I get excited when a waiter treats me or waitress treats me really good at restaurant. I rate their restaurant that way. It makes the food taste better. Our daughter Cecilia, the chef, and she's in New
0: Well,
1: York and all
0: huh.
1: that. And we take that very serious. And so waiters are, to me, set the tone for your food. Everything. Anyway, they're the beginning and the end. The first people you see, the last people you see on the way out, and they're the ones you give the tip to. I love them. They make food taste better. There's nothing bad about that. But coming as from an NFL player, all of a sudden you're waiting on that could be humbling for sure.
0: Yeah, I mean, I'm making six figures and now I'm, doing what I'm doing.
1: I love it. Six figures back then, it would have been, think about the money
0: I
1: now.
0: mean,
1: But
0: yeah, I know, I know,
1: go
0: I
1: ahead.
0: know, I know. But it was still good money, back relatively speaking. But what I'm really trying to say is I had to take one step backwards to go 10 forward. And so by then, really starting to figure out what I want to do, a lot more clarity started coming in. I wasn't going to sit around and wait for the phone to ring and all those types of things. Just like now, I'm in this position now. I've got all these core strengths, skill set where. As I'm calling all the top networks, and I've got some other things that I'm working on as well that we're going to talk about on the next podcast, that I'm in such a completely different position of just navigating through life and understanding business and understanding people and what how you maneuver through things and how you get from here to there. Now that I've got a whole bag of tricks to be able to do that. Versus then, but that's just life and that's evolving, and that's the same thing that you did with your music career.
1: Let's take a quick break. Stay right there because I want to make a point about what you just said. Visit Mississippi.org. Love you guys. Eat your way around Mississippi. Michelin finally brought their tires to Mississippi and gave some Michelin mentions, which are soon to be stars with our incredible chefs down here. Visit Mississippi.org. Mark Pattison, Finding Your Summit. That's the book out right now. Searching for the summit, correct, Mark? Is an Emmy-winning film on NFL Films. It's courageous, the journey of him climbing Mount Everest and beyond. Don't go nowhere. We'll

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19: I'm Gianna Gelosi with your Fox True Crime Minute. Delphi murderer Richard Allen is appealing his 130-year sentence for killing two Indiana middle school girls, blaming psychosis from solitary confinement for his repeated confessions to his wife. Now his attorney wants a new

0: trial. The 54-year-old was found guilty in 2024 of murdering 8th graders Abigail Williams and Liberty German, who were just 13 and 14, when their bodies were found in 2017 with their throats slit on a hiking trail in Delphi, Indiana. Allen repeatedly confessed to prison guards and psychologists, as well as several times to his wife, Kathy, in person, phone calls, letters. Allen's attorneys are now seeking to overturn his conviction, arguing he only confessed because he became severely mentally ill while locked in solitary confinement, where they say he smashed his head against cell walls, bathed in his toilet, ate paper, and covered his face and cell walls in feces. The judges will rule at a later date. 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I'm Gianna DeLucy with your Fox True Crime Minute.
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2: 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Celebrates it all. Shout out to all our farmers out there who are sweating their tails off right now, even in September, as they get to harvest time. Some of the corn's already off the field. From some of my farmer friends, they got planted early, but man, these guys are enduring some heat. I love you guys out there. A lot of my friends have showed me what hard work is all about and the gamble and determination, and that's my farmer pals out there. All right, Mark, we were talking, what was the last thing we were talking about? Because it was very important that I wanted to bring up a point. Songwriting. So you talk about this journey about where you're going, and you're lighting up right now. I'm getting to watch you light up. Do you like the thrill of the hunt? So when I'm writing a song, and I know it's something.
3: Yeah.
2: Like you're not just writing a song. You know it's something. Yeah. This feeling about it, that feeling is greater than the final impact that it'll make on people. There's something about being in the creativity, the creation of it, the imagination of it that sets me off. So for you right now, it sounds like you're very excited about the potential of where you're going. Do you love the thrill of the hunt?
3: Absolutely. And it's just not for me. It's just not one thing. I've got multiple things. And most people will say you're insane. Like once I like lay this.
2: You
3: all
2: are
3: out,
2: insane, by the way. But anyway.
3: Aha. But, you know. I don't want to like start counting my eggs before they're hatched, as they say down in Mississippi. But I it's one of those things where I've been working on this for months and months and months and months and months. And, you know, finally, you know, you just, one of my worst traits I have, and I was talking about this morning with Darcy, which is my patience, right? But in some time that I've also learned over the course of my life that the universe has a way of granting you these gifts in life when the universe is ready to grant you those gifts in life. And sometimes the best thing, even though you can't see it at the time, is just you got to sweat this out, you got to wait it out, and you got to figure out what's the best use of your time in order to get yourself there. Yeah. And I go back to that daily, I can tell you over and over and over, I'm not that special, I'm not that gifted. The main difference between myself and most is that I'm relentless about my daily discipline of X amount of things that I want to get done, starting with getting up my ass. It doesn't matter if I'm in Europe. Like I led this guided trip before I came down to the Delta Sol. I was in Montenegro, which I was in the old part of Yugoslavia. I was on the border of Albania and Montenegro of all places. And I was guiding this group of 40 people up this mountain. Right. And it was great. Right. But the entire time, even though I'm in a different time zone, I'm still getting up the next morning at Lent. I'm doing the exact same thing. I've got my push-ups in. I've got all this stuff. I'm trying to get clarity. I'm still working it. How can I get there? How can I get to the top of that mountain? And just by not giving up.

0: just like when I was on Everest, right? Going back to that whole thing, right? When, and I came inches from ending my life up there. And mm-hmm. I was by myself. I had no oxygen.
1: Sherpas disappeared on you, right?
0: No, he took off. It was just me.
1: Exactly.
0: I mean, I wasn't just the last guy. I mean, I was literally the last guy on the mountain that high up in the world. I was studying on top of the world by myself going, how in the hell am I going to get off this mountain? Right. And so you have to, maybe it goes back to the first question you had on this podcast, which is where's this like determination come from? Mm-hmm. Like it comes from the preparation, meeting the opportunity of digging down, and hard things are hard, and getting your ass up and knowing if you just can get to the other side, that's going to be great. But you got to get to the other side and you got to go through it. You can't go around it.
1: Mark Pattison has been my guest today for the 172nd time. Never enough. I'm ready for 272. Visit Mississippi.org celebrates my pal like Mark Pattison. Finding Your Summit, the book, is a must read. Finding Your Summit, you can get it anywhere you get books, but go to Amazon, wherever it is. That's what they started doing in the very beginning, is selling books. Mark, you're the best. You're the best. You're the best. Blessings, my friend.
0: I appreciate it.
1: Later.
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3: I'm Gianna Gelosi with your Fox True Crime Minute. Driven by what prosecutors call a motiveless compulsion to kill, a California man voluntarily surrendered to a patrol officer, later directing police to a pair of hidden bodies. Authorities say 28-year-old Marcelino Castro flagged down a San Jose police officer September 19th and confessed that he killed someone. According to the police report, Castro described the first killing as involving a man he knew, saying they went to smoke meth before he attacked him, strangling him and slitting his throat before concealing his body in a shallow grave near the Guadalupe River. Investigators believe that murder happened September 13th. Castro allegedly gave detectives information about another killing during questioning that police believe happened 2 to 3 days later. Castro says he lured that victim to a trail to smoke before strangling the man and hitting him with a rock before wrapping the body in a red tent and leaving it in tall grass. Castro was booked into jail on 2 murder counts. There's more on this story at foxnews.com or subscribe to the Fox True Crime podcast. I'm Gianna Gelosi with your Fox True Crime Minute.
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5: News. I'm Carmen Roberts. Authorities have released the name of the man who allegedly attacked the captain of a Fly Dubai commercial jet.
6: The Associated Press has identified the pilot as Hammam al-Hammami. The Emiratis, who are leading the investigation, now saying the suspect attacked the captain of the aircraft using an axe that's normally kept in the cockpit for emergencies.
5: Fox's Jeff Paul. Details of Cornell University's 2024 investigation into an alleged rape at a fraternity house reveal the accuser's account.
7: Those documents show that the disciplinary panel found that she initially consented to sex with two men, but according to Jane Doe, she was pressured into taking ketamine, which she said left her in a state of vague consciousness.
5: Fox's Chandley Painter. New York Governor Hochul wants to close what's called a voluntary intoxication loophole to prevent cases like this one from occurring. 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
8: 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If you've been injured and need legal representation, call Mama Justice for a free consultation at 662-883-6262. Key Field in Meridian has been selected as one of four preferred locations to be the future home of the new KC-46 aircraft. Key Field is the home of the 186th Air Refueling Wing, hosting more than 1,000 airmen and Air Force personnel servicing the KC-135. The 186th is the primary National Guard tanker unit devoted to military operations in the Mideast. Over the past few years, Mississippi's federal officials have supported efforts to modernize Key Field's infrastructure. For more Mississippi news, follow us on Facebook, X, or online at supertalk.fm.
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8: 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Tiffany Hedden is the Corporate Communications Director for Toyota Mississippi.
10: Before 2007, when we were announced, there was years of planning, creating the mega site, right, stitching together pieces of land to create that 1,700 acres that then became our 1,500 acre plus site.
8: They're grateful for the support they've received over the past 19 years.
10: We just announced last year a $125 million investment to bring the hybrid Corolla to Mississippi. And that's a big deal, right? Electrified vehicles, that's a huge part of Toyota's portfolio. We build what customers want. We don't build what we say they need. And the fact that that is growing, that demand is growing, and that Mississippi has been chosen to produce those vehicles and change our lineup, that is success too.
11: We've sent that Rip Van Winkle guy to the dentist.
12: Hey, what? Hey, what?
11: And what's worse than a trip to the dentist? Your wife's paint project that you've put off. Let Seabrook Paint in Jackson and Ridgeland find that Benjamin Moore paint and a contractor that will get you back doing the important things in life, like grilling and watching sports. Seabrook, Benjamin Moore paint, and a happy wife, happy life. Seabrook Paint in Jackson on Monument and in Ridgeland on West Jackson.
13: First down.

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3: I'm Steve Azar, and I'm on the other side of the microphone, meaning I'm asking the questions this time, and oh, have mercy for the airwaves. I spent 20 years in Music City, wrote and made some hits, traveled the world, and then moved my family back to the birthplace of American music and where the magnolia trees prosper. And now every time I put my feet on Mississippi soil, when I'm off the road, well, I'm at peace. On this show, it's all about hearing the stories straight from the mouths of the friends I've made along the way, their journey to success. Heck, there might be someone on, I don't even know, but you know how us Mississippi types are. We tend to take well to new company. In a Mississippi Minute, all 60 of them. I'm Steve Azar.

0: Hey folks, time for another In a Mississippi Minute. Steve Azar, grateful for you tuning in almost into my 10th year. Grateful for the team. 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This man has Texas roots, I can tell you, in his veins. And a special guest today, but they all know we're the birthplace of America's music. I'm messing with them right now. Let's get to seriously significant, incredible career achievements. He's someone who spent a lifetime on the other side of the microphone interviewing just about every major country star you can name. So today we're turning the tables on him. Excited to have him on. He's one of the most respected and recognizable voices in country radio, period. His career has taken him to legendary stations, including KPLX in Dallas, KNIX in Phoenix, XTU in Philadelphia. Not Mississippi, that is, where Pearl River is.
1: That's true.
0: And today's he's heard nationally through Westwood One. Along the way, he's collected just about every honor a radio personality could hope for. He's a CMA award winner and lifetime member, a three-time Billboard Major Market Personality of the Year, and a member of not one, but two Hall of Fames, the Country Radio Hall of Fame and the Texas Radio Hall of Fame. He's still going very strong. His show is this year, his show in 2026, guess what? Once again, nominated for CMA, a finalist for Daily National Broadcast Personality of the Year. I think is his 11th or 12th nomination. I could be wrong. He's going to let me know in a minute. ACM Awards also for so many years, we can't count. For decades, he's had a front row seat to country music history, interviewed the legends, watched the careers begin, seen the format change, survived it all, and has made a huge difference in the many generations of listeners that he's impacted. So let's get to it right now. Hear the stories from the man himself. This year's CMA nominee, yet again, my old pal Steve Harmon of The Steve Harmon Show.
1: That is the longest intro of all time.
0: You see, I switched it on you. How do you feel about that?
1: I know. Man, I can't wait to hear what I have to say.
0: You know, it's so funny because I've had a few of you on the air before, and you kind of look at me like, Steve, what are you doing? But it's so much fun to be on this side of it. And it's the questions that I've never got to take the time to ask you and folks like you who were so good to me along the way, so good to a lot of our friends. And so I'm glad and honored to have you on.
1: Well, I appreciate that. I'll tell you a funny. This is my first time ever.
0: Come on.
1: No. My first Zoom and the first time. Well, I have to. Well, second interview of me ever. The first time I have to give credit to Keith Urban, who was at the ACM Awards when I was nominated for the seventh time of zero wins. But for no reason, he sat down and I was going to do the same thing I would do with you, just start talking. And he said, he just put his hands up and he said, can you let me do this? And I really didn't for a second understand what he was saying. And then he did 10 minutes with me. Yeah. And of course, you know, most of it was useless. I couldn't use it. So I was like, thanks a lot, buddy.
0: He flipped the table. He's a good dude. I love Keith. All right. So let's Keith. He gets seen enough and heard enough. So let's talk about the.
1: He might be a star.
0: Well, he is a star. All right. But, you know, you think about the impact that you've made. I personally understand when I used to go visit you and some of our other pals in radio who became friends of ours, who were always blatantly honest. And we all respected each other for that. But you've made a huge impact on the listener. And you've been the conveyor to all things music. And I've always been a fan. You know, we've got to realize we grow up and we're listening to radio folks who are in our ears and in our hearts. And they're so community driven. And that's where I want to start with you. You are a huge giver. That matters to you. And that's in your body of work. And it's been written all over your lifetime of being in radio. Everybody knows that about you. I want to start first with the Little Free Library books, littlefreelibrary.org, something that is very important to you.
1: Well, basically, a friend of mine named Brad Meltzer, and understand, like Steve, I'm not name dropping because it's what I do for a living. So it's silly.
0: I
1: talk to a lot of people. So my friend Brad Meltzer is the author of a book called I Am Dolly Parton. And with Dolly Parton Day in 925, We were talking about an idea on how to celebrate Dolly before. This was way before it got as big as it did. It's crazy how big it got, and I'm glad it did. But at the time, I said, I want to do something with I Am Dolly. And he said, well, we have these things called free little libraries, littlefreelibrary.org, I believe is the correct terminology. And he said, they're all over the country, they're all over Canada. And if you want, I can help you put an I Am Dolly book in like the idea was 92 of them, 92.5 books in 92 cities. We would put an I Am Dolly book in each, and that's how that started for Dolly Day. And the funny part was when it came to the 0.5, because it's 925, so we had 92, and I said, well, which part of the book am I taking out for the 0.5? And he starts laughing. I said, I think I'll just take you out and leave the pictures.
0: I
1: And
0: love
1: that's what we did. So that's what we did for Dolly Day. And of course, it got as big as I had always hoped it would.
0: Wow, that's just amazing. Mississippi's made a huge, they call it the Mississippi Miracle. We were so far back rated in education as far as reading,
1: Yeah, I followed. Yeah,
0: and
1: yeah.
0: now we're in fourth grade, we're number one. I mean, it's been
1: I
0: a
1: watch.
0: journey.
1: It's amazing. Now, can you share that? Can that infiltrate the rest of these states? There's some states that spend hundreds of thousands of dollars more on each student, and yet they can't read fourth grade level.
0: Well, we were guilty for a long time, and they put this in
1: Right.
0: place a while back. And yes, I think they probably have a recipe now. It's been really awesome to see it, and it's moved up and up. Now we're at one. You can't go anywhere up unless there's a zero rating, which might be. I always wanted a record that got to
1: Hey,
0: zero. They got to zero. But anyway, all right. So
1: I can make that
0: it's like spinal. I know, I know. It's like Spinal Tap. You got 11. One louder. All right. So let's
1: Yeah.
0: talk about rock for a second. You're one of the most impactful radio guys in country music history. That's the body of work. We know that. But you're a huge rock fan.
1: I am. And that's because growing up, my cousin in school and his brother were phenomenal guitar and drummers. Matter of fact, Bobby Rondinelli ended up being the drummer for Black Sabbath and Quiet Riot. But his first gig, imagine this, his first gig, because I remember when he got the call, was from Ritchie Blackmore, and they said, hey, Cozy Powell wants to retire and we would like you to come across to London and take his place. So
0: Love it.
1: that's so all my life I was a Deep Purple guy and all this stuff, but I won't kid you. As much as I loved rock, when I went to college, I wanted to be a recording engineer and record those guys. So what happened was the people at the college radio station, they were having all the fun. They weren't hardly working and they were getting better grades. I was like, well, this is stupid. I want to do that. So I switched majors to broadcasting. And when I came out, I realized the top 40 guys and the rock guys, they never leave. But the country guys, I thought, if I could get to, say, Charlotte or something, then I have a shot. But I didn't have a shot at top 40 like Imus and Howard and those guys. They never retired.
0: Yeah,
1: Imus
0: they're
1: died
0: forever
1: doing his
0: guys.
1: show.
0: Yeah,
1: He's
0: they're
1: still
0: forever
1: there.
0: guys. Yeah.
1: Yeah.
0: Well, let's take
1: So
0: a
1: that's
0: quick
1: why
0: break.
1: I
0: Yeah.
1: love rock. You got to take a break?
0: No, we are going to take a break, but I love that you love rock. I love rock.
1: I
0: And we
1: do.
0: talked about AC/DC the other day. You and I are going to be front row and center. Everybody in Mississippi, just hold on. We'll be right back. Visit Mississippi.org, the birthplace of America's music. Michelin star has finally made its way down south where folks like Steve and I live. And
1: Yay.
0: what took them so long to come to the place where there's flavor? Go figure. We'll be right back. Don't go nowhere. We're Steve Harmon of The Steve Harmon Show. He is nominated yet again for CMA Best of the Best. We'll be right back.
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0: Steve Harmon is my guest today of the Steve Harmon Show, Westwood One now. He has impacted folks like me and a lot of our friends and competitors over the time and made a huge impact, has been the conveyor belt, as I say, of all things country music forever. Once again nominated for a CMA Personality of the Year. Yeah, I mean, that's hard to be. We've been talking to him. Steve, I want to ask you something. So you bring up something before the break. You can act like you want to do that, but you also have to have an honest voice, like a real voice, not some made up pretend thing. And this is your voice. So what made you think
1: you
0: in
1: mean
0: college
1: like my
0: time,
1: physical? My physical
0: yes,
1: voice?
0: Your physical. Well, yeah, I mean, I know there's the other we could talk to metaphorically, but literally, you still have to have the talent and the pipes to be able to convey honestly to the listener, to be legit and be as good as you've been for all these years. When you're in college, what makes you think, oh, I can do that?
1: I was naive and an idiot. I had no idea if I could do it. I didn't think I could. I have to think back because that was a while back. So what happened was you just keep doing it. And I guess if I'm just going to be honest, I would go from job to job for radio for like 10 bucks. So if I'm making 100 bucks one week and some guy across town said, well, I'll give you 110, I'd go work for him. So that got me all the way to North Carolina. And I was in Fayetteville, and that's where everything really happened because I followed a guy named Scott Shannon who left notes, and he's a big, gigantic hero of mine. Mm-hmm. And then from Fayetteville, I did get to Charlotte, and that is the first time I really thought that this could work out because up until then, I guess the best way to say it is like that Bailey Zimmerman song, I don't have a plan B. Like if this didn't work, I didn't have it because I always thought if you have a plan B, then plan A's always got an escape. Sure. So I just kept going. I don't know that I ever, even today, I'm not sure how to answer that because all I do is kind of be me and hope it works. But I don't know if it always does.
0: You know what it's called? It's called a gift. No. It's called a gift. Oh, yeah? You had the gift and you worked your tail off. I love how you were looking. Mm. You're sort of foreshadowing. For some reason, a goal was Charlotte. Where'd you go to college? Where'd you go to school?
1: SUNY Adirondack, upstate New York.
0: And where are you from originally?
1: Originally from Flushing, New York.
0: New York.
1: Which is where the New York Mets and stuff.
0: Well, don't get me started. We used to, our franchise team, your franchise team, the Jackson Mets, we were at the game when Strawberry and Dwight Gooden was on the mound because they played on that year.
1: Goodness.
0: And we switched in 86. So 85, 86, we switched to the Braves. But so I grew up a Mets fan because of the Jackson Mets.
1: Oh, my gosh.
0: We have
1: a lot to talk about. That's another podcast or whatever. These
0: whole nother deal. That was the greatest year ever. we were seniors in college, and, man, we were celebrating when that all went down. Okay, so I want to jump real quick to the giving part, and then I want to start talking about some other things that I've jotted down. You're a Category 5 cyclist.
1: That's
0: riding
1: correct.
0: Hundreds of miles a month. And one of the creators of the Ride DCC and the Miami Dolphins, with the Miami Dolphins, to raise funds to fight cancer. As of 2026, y'all have raised over $75 million for cancer research. Can I say that again? $75 million? That's just beautiful. What compelled you to do this?
1: The cycling, I got to think. I got lucky. All right. In 1989, I'm a single guy in Dallas and my boss walks in and he's serious as a heart attack. And he says, hey, would you like to go ride 150 miles for multiple sclerosis? And I said, are you nuts? And I said, I don't even have a bicycle. He said, well, they'll give us a bicycle. And I said, yes. And so started the journey. And at that point, we started trying to work up to be able to do 150 miles. Well, I joined a cycling club. And then that's when I met my wife. She was the treasurer. So we both cycle. And to get to the Miami Dolphins part, my best buddy, Paul Castronovo from the Paul and Young Ron show in Miami, they needed an executive producer. And I was with iHeart at the time. And iHeart said, well, do you want to go to Miami? We need help. So I said, well, sure, you know, because I love to produce as much as I love to be on the air. I like both. And it's fun that I can do both. So when we got there, the Dolphins came over and they talked about it. And that first year, of course, was small, but fantastic. And it grew to be gigantic. It's one of the only rides where the weather's pretty much assured to be great.
0: Yeah.
1: And the 100 miles of the ride is protected by police from Miami all the way up to West Palm Beach and then back. And you can do as many or as little as you want. You got to come up with some money, though. You got to have like 700 to get in the thing. And that's how it works. And now, of course, there's millions of dollars in sponsors. So I kind of give him credit for letting me be part of that. And the Dolphins credit because it's the only place, the only time I-95 is shut down in America is for that ride.
0: Wow. Unbelievable. You know, it's interesting. So these relationships get built. And to me, I've always said the three most important things you can ever have in your life are relationships, relationships, relationships. When they're real, they do special things like that. How do you guys get to know each other from so far away?
1: In Dallas, I was working for what I consider to be like my mentor, who's a guy named Kid Craddock. And the Kid Craddock show is still on. He's passed now, but his show is still on. But at the time, I was his executive producer. I'd just come off the air in Dallas. I was doing country there. And the contract ended, and they said, well, you got to sit out 6 months. And he lived nearby. So he was driving by one day, and he rolled down his window, and he said, Stevie, what are you doing? And I said, well, I'm mowing the lawn. And he said, well, do you want to come executive produce the show? I said, I can't. I have a non-compete. He said, I don't need you on the air. I need you behind the scenes.
0: Oh.
1: And that is how it happened. And Kid Craddock had a conference called BitFest in Dallas. And Paul showed up with his wife, Gina, that day. And we met. And this is going to blow you away. Pretty much, that was 1994. Pretty much almost every single morning at 5 o'clock Eastern, he's called me before we go on the air, and we talk for about 10 minutes almost every single day. So he just called today. We talk almost every single day. We talk about life, bits, family, ideas mostly. You know, it's nice to have somebody like I can bounce an idea off you, and let's say about a song, and you would have something to say about it. It's nice to find people that respect that having a bad idea isn't a bad deal. You know what I mean?
0: The production part, from being a producer as well and being on that side of it, a little different from you being the personality. And I know there's a fine line between the connection. It's a tightrope. But for you, how much do you enjoy that side of it?
1: Some days I enjoy it more. Some days it's a lot more work because, and I imagine comparing it for you. Oh, wait, I don't have a Steve Harmon cup. You have a Steve Azar cup.
0: I got nothing.
1: I got a little.
0: I'm gonna send you a stack of these. So you can white out the Azar and just put Harmon.
1: I'll just put Steve.
0: Oh, you could just be Steve. Or you know what I'll do? I'll mark mine out and we'll just be Steve.
1: Oh, that'd make it special.
0: Well,
1: it'll be special. Maybe it'll be my good luck charm to finally win one of these things.
0: No, you do. You've already won them. You've won them. You're not defeated. You got one, and you got 1,000 nominations. So I mean, like you know, it's like come on.
1: It's good for the company, and it's also very good for the company because it shows respect for the company because why I say that is they let you do your thing because if you have a company that clamps you down, and let's say you had a producer that in the studio and he doesn't like what you're doing, even though you love what you're doing, that can get to be kind of hairy. But these guys and gals, they're like, hey, Harmon, get in there, do your thing and leave us alone.
0: It's all about that. Visit Mississippi.org. Check it out. Take a ride on the Blues Trail Markers. You're going to end up in Liverpool. We'll be right back.

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1: I'm Gianna Gelosi with your Fox True Crime Minute. Driven by what prosecutors call a motiveless compulsion to kill, a California man voluntarily surrendered to a patrol officer, later directing police to a pair of hidden bodies. Authorities say 28-year-old Marcelino Castro flagged down a San Jose police officer September 19th and confessed that he killed someone. According to the police report, Castro described the first killing as involving a man he knew, saying they went to smoke meth before he attacked him, strangling him and slitting his throat before concealing his body in a shallow grave near the Guadalupe River. Investigators believe that murder happened September 13th. Castro allegedly gave detectives information about another killing during questioning that police believe happened 2 to 3 days later. Castro says he lured that victim to a trail to smoke before strangling the man and hitting him with a rock before wrapping the body in a red tent and leaving it in tall grass. Castro was booked into jail on 2 murder counts. There's more on this story at foxnews.com or subscribe to the Fox True Crime Podcast. I'm Gianna Gelosi with your Fox True Crime Minute.
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10: 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The 186th is the primary National Guard tanker unit devoted to military operations in the Mideast. Over the past few years, Mississippi's federal officials have supported efforts to modernize Key Field's infrastructure. For more Mississippi news, follow us on Facebook, X, or online at supertalk.fm.
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If it's happening in Mississippi, you'll hear about it on Super Talk Mississippi. In a Mississippi Minute with Steve Azar, right here on Super Talk Mississippi.

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2: Yeah, because I think your brain, when you're not on the air, when you're not in the studio doing the actual record, your brain is free to go wild and come up with great ideas. I mean, I just heard today they released a Luke Bryan, Luke Combs song, and it is so fun and so funny, and yet it is nothing. It's something you and I have said all our life, but these two found a way to turn it into a song. I don't know if you've heard it yet. It's called Finders Keepers. But instead of Finders Keepers, Losers Weepers, it goes Finders Keepers, Losers Drinkers, and the beer is still cold. And I thought, that's only beautiful. Happens when you're free to just
1: have
2: let
1: fun.
2: Your brain go crazy.
1: Yeah, you know, and there's a fine line between the dumbest thing you can possibly say and the most brilliant thing you can possibly say. I mean, as songwriters in the room, we used to go, we apologized more times for the best stuff because it just seemed ridiculous. You know, I love that. That's a great idea. That's going to be a smash, whatever they, I mean, they can spit on the, and spit in a microphone and it's going to be a hit, but that's true. But I do love that. You brought up backing up a little bit in the 90s and stuff. Dallas in the late 80s and 90s was an incredible country music market. Incredible. And obviously the music that was coming out was incredible into the early 2000s. Then we sort of went to the bro code thing for a while and things switched around. And then now you're back to somebody like Ella Langley, who has shattered every record there possibly can be. And she just sounds old school to me in my mind, but in a today's sort of way. You can't argue when it's real. You couldn't argue when we were listening to rock at some point and then Randy Travis came out with Digging Up Bones and Forever and Ever and Ever, Amen. Paul Overstreet's great song. You can't argue just as things change in your life musically, when Willie became the Willie that we know of, not the one from the past, when he just let his hair down and put it in a ponytail and just started simplifying who he was without all the bells and whistles on a record, and he became Willie. The whole world loved him. It didn't matter what genre you liked, and that's just the way it is. For you, this time and this era, you were extremely impactful, and you witnessed great music being made.
2: It was insane.
1: What do you look back upon that time and see just the significance of it?
2: Two ways to answer that, because first of all, let's understand that it was luck. The reason I got that job in 1987 is because the guy that was doing mornings went across town because the company that had him didn't want to give him a $20,000 raise. So he left. He was on the air for like number one for like 15 years and he got mad over $20,000. So he left and I got a call and they said, well, would you like to try for the job? And so they flew me in with my partner Evans at the time.
1: Sure. I want to talk about that in a minute too. But where were you guys before? What city?
2: We were in Charlotte.
1: Oh, so you were still in Charlotte. Okay. I got it.
2: Yeah, because the old adage used to be you cannot get out of the Southeast unless you're in Charlotte.
1: Yeah, Harmon and Evans, legendary there.
2: Legendary names, and we got that job by luck. And that class of 88 is Clint Black, Alan Jackson, Garth Brooks, Steve Azar.
1: I'm just kidding.
2: I'm just kidding. I don't know that there is a year for you.
1: No, I don't know. I was 90, bad attempt in 96, and then the good attempt in 2001.
2: The good attempt.
1: The one I survived. I survived the 96 one. It was hard. The bad
2: so
1: record.
2: All of those years came back 2 years ago when Terry Clark had a show and she wanted to go. Basically, she went fishing. She told everybody, I want to go on the road and make more money. I've never seen her not fishing in her videos for the past 2 years. But anyways, she called me and said, here's the thing. I'm thinking of retiring and I would love for you to consider taking over the show because... you were there. You don't just...

0: know the music, you know the people, you know everything about it, and you'll know who's full of baloney and who's real, and you'll know who to play and who not to play. And so at that whole 88 to, let's say, 92, 94, where all of the 90s country, like Shenandoah and Restless Heart and Little Texas, all these people, they're still around. But if you were there for it, it came back full circle to give me this syndicated show that you were on the other day.
1: Yeah, I was on your show. I mean, that's how we've reconnected. And I was grateful to hear from you, by the way. And I love that we've gotten to spend a little time doing this. And I appreciate your time more than you know. Okay, let's jump to our girl Reba real quick. Okay,
0: Oh,
1: Reba
0: sure.
1: in 2010, I had my song Sunshine out. I'd come off the Bob Seger tour in 07, 08, left Universal, which we were Mercury, right? And all that change and everything. And I had my first, well, I think it's somewhere in the low 20s, but the video went number one for Sunshine, and Reba was the guest VJ. That week, she had actually recorded another song of mine that she heard in the halls with, I think, Mike Powers or John Ettinger, somebody, Damon Mobley, somebody was playing it, and she walked by and grabbed the song, and she explains it to me later why she recorded it and all that. But with that said, Reba was the lady who presented you with your CMA award as a winner. What was that like when she announced
0: Oh,
1: you?
0: wait,
1: The
0: you didn't say
1: feeling of
0: what,
1: that.
0: no, your song. What was the song?
1: No, my song was Sunshine.
0: Is that the
1: It
0: one
1: was
0: she picked up from you?
1: that, no, she recorded another song of mine called Big Blue Sky. And actually, her sister
0: Oh, there
1: Susie
0: you go.
1: also recorded it. My song Sunshine, the video was number one when she was guest VJ on Great American Country. So, okay, I'm a little bit off the wall. Okay, but she
0: No,
1: was the one.
0: I like that kind of stuff. I like stories behind the song, and I'll play that and talk about that next time I'm on the air.
1: Sunshine did us really well, and
0: That's
1: I
0: cool.
1: think we cracked the top. It got up there even further than Waiting on Joe did. It was an interesting story, and we almost got all the way there. We was pretty close. But with that said, tell me about the feeling of finally hearing your name called, and it was Reba.
0: It's really weird. It's so different now. Now a lot of it's digital. A lot of emails. Congratulations. The people are always wonderful. And it's like, congratulations. Here's what's going to happen. You're in the top five. You're nominated. And then about 3 weeks before the CMA award, they'll actually let you know if you won
1: Oh,
0: because they
1: really?
0: want to, because you have to get an airplane. You got to get the time
1: Oh,
0: off.
1: that's true. That's true. Yeah.
0: And it's fabulous. However, back then, I think it was at the Ryman. I don't think it was a Grand Ole Opry. I think we were at the Ryman, so it was a little very intimate.
1: Intimate group, yeah.
0: And we're sitting there, and we already knew we won. And back then, instead of just a quick little shot, Reba's up there hosting the event, and she actually calls your name, and you get up in front of national TV, and she hands you the award, and she's like talking and big and doing that big old Reba smile, and hands it to you. And at that point, that was the first time I ever thought I had a shot at this thing called radio, because that was like the moment my family actually figured out, because they could all watch it on TV.
1: I
0: They're
1: love
0: all having
1: it.
0: TV parties.
1: He's got a
0: But that
1: job.
0: was,
1: He's got a real job.
0: hey, look, my son actually made it. He didn't quit to not be a doctor for no reason at all.
1: Hey, listen, I was the worst
0: Yes, sir.
1: pre-med student in the history of Delta State, I promise. There's doctors that are doctors now because I was setting the curb on the very low side. Let's take a quick break. My pal Steve Harmon up again for the CMA Award for his incredible voice, career, his personality. It's all about that. Visit Mississippi.org. Check it out. Take a ride on the blues trail markers. You're going to end up in Liverpool. We'll be right back.

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1: 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They include fees related to your home loan, like origination fees and any discount points, along with costs related to the real estate sale, like appraisal, title search, insurance, and attorney fees. 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However, in a slower market, buyers may have more power to negotiate seller concessions. While you can't eliminate closing costs, there are ways to reduce them, like comparing offers from multiple lenders. Saving you money, Hillary Barsky, Fox News.
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10: 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Football season is well underway, which means players ranging from youth leagues all the way to the pros are suiting up to hit the field, while experts look for ways to improve safety and player performance. John Desjardins is a professor in the bioengineering department at Clemson University. He says football helmets evolve over time to help improve safety for players of all ages. Through a combination of lab experiments and computer modeling, he and his team are able to recreate scenarios on the football field. And part of their latest project focuses on the noise heard inside football helmets when players collide and what the level of acoustic damage could be on a per-play basis. Meantime, even with safety advancements, experts are reminding athletes that

0: Helmets are not concussion-proof, and it's up to the players to use them correctly, which can boost their chances of walking off the field. For more health news, go to foxnewshealth.com. I'm Lisa Brady with Fox on Health.
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0: I have taken up way more time, and I have officially taken out Keith Urban for longer than a 10-minute interview. with my pal Steve Harmon of the Steve Harmon Show, Westwood One. You can check him out. He has been one of the great voices and faces of country music radio. You brought up something. The reason you're like this, besides loving what you do, is that you don't have a plan B. You said it earlier. There's no other
1: option. None.
0: How long do you want to go?
1: Well, the saying that us OGs, as they call us OGs have is we were going to take radio until the wave hits the sand. And then what we're realizing is that the wave hit the sand like 5 years ago. Now we're waiting for it, the water to reach the dunes. As the water crests and comes down, that's where our career is. And we're like, well, if they'll still have us, we'll still do it because there's nothing we like better to do. There's nothing better than waking up and knowing you can't wait to do what you like to do. Yeah, and that's, so I don't really have an out. Now, my wife might want me out sometime because she's kind of sick of me getting up at 4 a.m. and bothering her. But at this point, I don't have an out.
0: That's been your life for how long, the getting up?
1: That's all I've had. That's all I've ever done. 40 years.
0: What 40 years? What's your day like? Do you take a nap? Are you a nap guy?
1: It depends. Everything goes
0: pass out, guy? Let's forget the nap. Do you pass out afterwards?
1: It's funny you say that. In Dallas, yes. We had a room. They gave us a closet and put two beds in it, two little cots things. And when we were done at 10, we were so shot from those shows. We would go in there and lay down for half an hour. But now, no, I get up and I'll go hang out with my wife. And normally, depending on the weather, because in Texas, if it's 110, I ain't going. But if it's nice enough, I get on my bike right away. And then I hang out with my wife and my dog, Leo. And then we take off. And then maybe about 1 to 2, 1 to 2:30. If I feel like I need to, I'll call it because, you know, there's still a lot of day left. When you get done at 9 a.m, there's still like 20 hours to go. So you want to be awake. You want to make sure you're there for your family too.
0: Yeah. No. I love that. That's but your body needs a little bit of rest, especially your voice. I have found after having throat surgery in 2005, I have found that it wasn't the singing at all. It was the no rest and staying up or getting early, doing radio shows in the morning or whatever. It caught up with me. It was never the singing. It was always that. And that's the hardest part. When you don't get sleep, your voice just gets really fatigued.
1: Yes. And you know what? For a while there, I was, especially when I was single, there was a saying in Dallas, and, you know, they weren't kidding. They said, the saying was, if there's four people on a street corner, two of them better be Harmon and Evans. And that was we were out probably 6 out of every 7 days because we were younger and we thought it was awesome. But it does, you know, that 8 and 9 o'clock hour on the air when you're shot, it's like going in the studio to try to sing when you're up till 3 o'clock at a club, you're shot.
0: No, you're shot.
1: You know, back then they all smoked too.
0: No, and I got, you know, what's the funny thing is you're talking about smoking. When I was growing up as a kid, my band playing all the bars, all the stuff, and I'm a teenager and all that. Yeah. You would notice one person not smoking. The one in the room. And then the smell on your clothes. I'm making everybody nauseous right now because air is from one. Hopefully everybody's eating and you're digested. But the bottom line is I remember waking up like, oh, my God, this is awful. You know, all right, one quick question and then we got to go. Sir. Time's running out. Anybody ever intimidate you or make you a little nervous when you know you had to interview them? What star?
1: Only two. It's the same two. And it was Johnny Cash and Waylon Jennings.
0: I get it.
1: And I remember I have pictures of both. I have pictures of that's, I don't normally get intimidated.

0: because I do over prep, as you know. I
1: Yeah.
0: over prep for everything. I'll spend hours just trying to find interesting tidbits. But man, when Johnny Cash walked up and put his hand out, I am telling you, I was gonna faint. First of all, because I thought, oh my gosh, he's gonna kill me. And then Waylon, just because I love Waylon
1: Yeah.
0: music, and just to
1: Yeah.
0: give a good plug, I've become really good friends with his son Shooter, and Shooter Jennings is producing a lot of stuff behind the scenes there in Nashville, and I get to talk to him, and that's kind of a thrill.
1: That's awesome. Well,
0: Those are the
1: Shooter's a
0: two.
1: great guy. We shared the same publicist in our girl Shotzi Hageman back in the day. All right. Our time's up, Steve. Congratulations on
0: That's it.
1: 2020. That's it. It's quick.
0: That's all I
1: 2000.
0: get.
1: That's all. We can do seven shows if you want to. You know,
0: Hey, I'm here.
1: 2026 CMA Broadcast Award finalist yet again, Daily National Broadcast Personality of the
0: Well,
1: Year. One beautiful career. I'm glad we got to celebrate you, buddy.
0: thank you for everything. I appreciate you more than you know, because this is my
1: Oh.
0: first and only one I've ever done.
1: This is it. We're going to do it again. Thank you so much. Steve Harmon, The Steve Harmon Show, Westwood One. Let's watch him win his second CMA on his ninth time. That's not bad. That's not a bad batting average. That's a little over 200, which is good. You can sort of
0: I'll
1: help.
0: take it.
1: We'll see you guys later. Visit Mississippi.org. Thank you guys for almost 10 years and grateful for my team at Super Talk Mississippi. Steve, later on.
0: Thank you, brother.
2: I'm Steve Azar in a Mississippi Minute. All 60 of them, where you can take your sweet time.

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1: Fox News, I'm Roger Stern. We're learning more about the first officer who stabbed the captain on that Fly Dubai flight. He had been grounded by another airline.
2: The suspect in this case was previously hired by Oman Air, but was later given a ground job over suspicion of his activities. Now, exactly what those activities were has not been disclosed yet.
1: Fox's Jeff Paul, the flight landed safely and the captain is recovering. A disturbing report regarding the investigation into an alleged gang rape of a Cornell University student at a frat house.
3: She gave a statement to Cornell University police, and new reports say that she did tell them she was raped, but that may not have been passed on to the district attorney.
1: Fox's Eric Sean. 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
4: You're listening to Super Talk News. I'm Caleb Saylor. The deadline for Mississippi voters to be eligible to cast a ballot in the upcoming midterm elections is rapidly approaching. Secretary of State Michael Watson reminded the public that the deadline to register is October 5th. Registration can be done in person at a voter's local circuit clerk's office or by mail. Absentee voting has also kicked off in Mississippi and will run until October 31st. The process for voting absentee looks a little different this year.
5: It's really going to look like election day. You're going to walk in, you're going to request your ballot with your clerk there. You're going to vote that ballot, and then basically just like on election day, you'll have the opportunity to put your ballot into the scanner.
4: That was the Secretary of State giving voters a look at how things will go when they cast an absentee ballot this year. For more information, go to supertalk.fm.
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4: Insurance Commissioner Mike Chaney warns that roughly 200,000 Mississippians will be removed from the state's Medicaid rolls. House Public Health and Human Services Committee Chairman Representative Sam Creekmore says this would put a strain on local hospitals.
8: When these people do get sick and don't have insurance, the hospitals still have to care for them. It puts our hospitals in a very tough situation. We're trying to make money and stay afloat, and we're already struggling with that aspect already. So, yeah, it's something we're going to have to continue to study, and you know, uncompensated care, which you and I've had many conversations about, is a real issue now and looks to be could get worse in the next year.
4: Legislative Democrats say they will push for Medicaid expansion under the Affordable Care Act in the upcoming session. Governor Tate Reeves remains opposed to that idea. Be sure to keep up with all the latest news in Mississippi by heading on over to supertalk.fm. I'm Caleb Saylors.
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2: Thanks for joining me under the hood. 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
1: Shannon Nordstrom's here by the skin of your whiskers. The whiskers of your skinny chin.
2: The hair of my skinny chin.
1: This was reminiscent of years ago, the old studio. Where you would come pulling in and we were afraid you'd hit the building.
2: Yeah, he was driving.
1: Lock him up.
3: Yeah, I actually had those vibes as I was driving from Garrison. I'm like, you know,
1: old fashioned.
3: This reminds me of. I think walking upstairs is way better than that.
1: I'm Chris Carter, here to answer your calls at 866-594-4150.
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1: On that part. 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Fuel injector seals, I don't know why they'd be bad this early because they just, I've never seen them go out. We've put those engines in cars with 100,000+ miles on them, and they're not bad at this early. And the car's 2 years old, maybe three if it's the build date's early.
4: What was the symptom that they chose to do that for?
3: The icon, the light came on, the emission light. I mean, not the emission, the check engine light. And then I took it to my mechanic, and he did some kind of wire and hooked it up and came back and said that it needed the valve cover. So you were saying it's a factory emission warranty and a federal emission warranty. And a factory and manufacturer.
1: It's all that you need to check with the dealer on that PCV system. Warranty.
4: Right,
1: I'm imagining the code is a lean code. So they're thinking maybe it's got a valve cover issue with the PCV and maybe it's got an injector leaking vacuum around it. I'd be more apt to think it has a problem with the PCV system.
2: And that may not be in the wheelhouse of a regular shop.
1: Right. It could be just. They think, well, this is what we usually try.
4: Yeah.
1: And it probably would work on a lot of cars. But on this one, I'd really check with that dealership. If you think that that is what's wrong with it and ask them before they do any work and charge you any money, is this emissions part on my car something that's covered under the 8-year, 80,000-mile warranty if it has failed? And that should be a yes on that part. It should cover that part. Doesn't cover air filters or anything, but it covers that, the catalytic converter,
4: the things that protect our air.
1: Yes.
4: The clean air. That's what this whole thing is about. The federal government is protecting clean air.
2: Do it quick.
3: Did you say something about a lean, L-E-I-N, lean?
1: No, the other kind of lean, L-E-A-N.
2: Where it's not getting enough fuel.
1: Right. Not making a payment.
3: Thank you. Thank you so much.
2: There you go, Doris. Thanks very much for the call. Let's talk to Fran. Fran, you're on the Under the Hood Show. What can we do for you?
5: 2017 Ford Edge, just a little under 50,000 miles. The other day I walked out in the garage and there was a trail of green fluid coming out from the front up to the back. So I thought, well, that's got to be antifreeze. I tasted it. Bittersweet. Yeah. So, does that sound like antifreeze?
1: Yeah.
5: Okay. So anyway, she called the place and they said they'd get it in, you know, mid, late afternoon. And we left it there and they called and they said, we run her up on the hoist and no visible leaks. And they had said when she called them, we're going to put a pressure test on it. That'll, you know, figure it out. So I got on the phone. I said, well, what'd the pressure test show? And they said, we're about to do that. I said, okay. Well, about 10 minutes, we got over to the shop, and it's sitting outside, and they said, no leaks. But they told me my green antifreeze wasn't green, that there's only pink antifreeze anymore. And I'm just not up on that stuff, guys. Is there green? Is there pink? I don't know what's going on, but...
1: the Ford's either going to be...
5: In the overflow tank.
1: Yeah, they'll have either gold or pink in that model car. There's blue and some other cars. I don't see green anymore used in anything, but what I see green

0: being used in on every one of those, it would be about very similar as the air conditioner. The air conditioner's got green dye in it and refrigerant oil. So it could
1: what's
0: be
1: that taste
0: could
1: like?
0: Be air
2: I was just gonna say, what's that taste like?
0: It's awful. Well, yeah.
3: It wasn't a pleasant taste.
0: Yeah, it's awful and it smells but, really
1: yeah, don't
0: bad.
1: Imagine.
0: It's got a really bad smell to it.
1: Okay.
0: Like, yeah. I mean, it's very strong, the air conditioning refrigerant. And then also you got to make sure it's from your car.
1: It's his garage, though,
3: yeah,
1: right?
3: It was.
0: It wasn't. This
3: car. It was
0: car,
3: in the garage. And
0: it wasn't the other car?
3: Yes.
0: Okay.
3: Nope. It was hers, and we both talked about that. So there was probably, I'm going to guess, maybe, I don't know, a third of a cup of liquid, you know, ran down the garage floor. Is that something that would be in the air conditioning system?
0: Oh, yeah.
3: That much of stuff?
1: Is the air conditioning still working?
3: Okay. Haven't tried it. Never thought about that.
0: Check that out, because if it leaked that much, if it had a critical leak and it drained all the refrigerant out, or most of it, it could leak that much.
1: And he's not going to do any more damage. It's
0: out.
1: Yeah.
0: It's off if it's leaked that much already. Yeah.
1: You were starting to say something, and we cut you off. I think the answer was the reservoir you said was what color when you looked at it?
3: Pink.
1: Yeah. Okay. Yeah. So he didn't have antifreeze.
4: We kind of walked into his trap when he said green tastes like antifreeze, and it could be. But, yeah, that model of car, unless it's been converted, would not have the green antifreeze in it, most likely.
0: Spilled some Jello on the floor when they came home.
3: Okay. They said... You know, they told me there's a green, I don't know, sound deadening board or something under the car, and water probably, you know, drove in the rain a couple of days before, and maybe it went through there.
0: I doubt that.
4: You would have saw that before. You would have had that happen before if you've driven on a rainy day.
0: I bring so many wet cars into our shop, but I've never seen anything come off a car other than rust.
1: Okay. Yeah, that was, I was
0: floor.
1: Just going to, I walked out to my garage recently and thought there was oil all over the floor. And I was like, oh, no.
0: Was it deer guts?
1: It was just dirty water. It was water.
0: It was part of that coyote.
4: Coyote guts.
1: Yeah.
0: Jeez. Does your garage smell bad?
1: No, it's all right. There's some hair on there.
4: I'm going to be careful because in the last week here, I mean, Chris has ran over a dead coyote on the road, and Russ in the deep fog ran over a dead deer on the road.
1: Just the opposite. I thought I killed a coyote, and he got up and left after a few minutes. He was out.
0: If this one wasn't dead, it was really thoroughly dead when it was done.
4: Yeah, I saw Russ's. It was not a good situation.
1: Mine was fine. Left some hair on the front. Otherwise, it ran off, which was amazing because that thing flew 150 feet.
0: I want to get hit by your car if I ever get hit by a car because so many things bounce off it.
1: Or just
0: like the raccoon
1: through the
0: that
1: front.
0: Just punched through the thing. And
4: we
0: fell
4: totally, out the totally left Fran there. But Fran,
1: it's the air conditioning.
0: Maybe.
4: I hope it's noticeable that
3: we'll
4: you're.
3: Try that.
0: It's a mystery.
4: That it, the.
3: Back in the day, and I go back quite a ways, as I recall, antifreeze was sort of smelled sweet, tasted a little sweet. So that's what I tasted. Sorry I did, but it wasn't pleasant.
0: If it's air conditioning refrigerant, yeah, it's not pleasant.
4: Well, and just for people that are out there saying, oh, my gosh,
1: also
4: what are they doing? Don't do this.
0: Yeah,
4: but
0: don't do that.
4: A touch on your tongue is what he's talking about. It's not like he's like.
0: I wouldn't want to do that with air conditioning refrigerant. Yeah. It smells so bad for so long. You cannot wipe the smell off. It's just.
4: So and Russ has tasted most fluids, not by choice.
0: I'm looking underneath
1: So the answer is don't do it, but it's probably. I mean, don't do it, but also.
4: We grew up as kids around the farm and the salvage yard, just a little touch and then touch, like, oh.
0: It's battery acid.
4: We had to know.
1: Fran, thanks very much for the call. Good luck. All right, this is the Under the Hood Show. Let's take a quick break. We'll be back.
0: I'm Russ Evans with Shannon Nordstrom and Chris Carter. 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
9: 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I've spent 25 years practicing law in Mississippi Circuit Courts and 5 years serving as a city judge. Matt Kitchens has learned that when the decisions are difficult, a judge needs to stay calm, listen carefully, follow the law, and treat everyone with respect and dignity. 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
13: 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Let's talk to Daryl. You're on the Under the Hood show. Daryl, what can we do for you?
14: I just bought a unicorn I'd never heard of before, and that was a 1997 F-250 light duty.
0: Oh, yeah.
1: Yep. Seven lug wheels, right?
14: Seven lug wheels. Here's the thing, though. 40,000 miles on it.
1: That is a bit of a unicorn to find one that low.
14: Yeah. Anyway, so the thing about the light duty 250 is they're really jacked up in the back. I don't want to do a leveling kit on the front because it's going to sit way too high. What can I do to lower the back? I think they put different leaf springs on them, or I don't know.
0: Put a bunch of people in there.
13: Yeah. You know how in the winter you put a sand tube in the back? Put 40 in their back.
0: 40. Yeah. That'll do it.
3: That's about what it'll take.
4: You know, I think one thing you could do, I'm trying to remember that truck, because just for people that are...
15: Paul Moots.
4: Yeah, but people that are listening here...
15: That truck.
4: What we got going on is in 1997, Ford was kind of caught. They were wanting to put out a heavy truck. They were in the transition between the body style, you'd call it their square body style, whatever you want to say. I probably get killed by Chevy people for saying that, but
15: they call those
4: the classic
15: before that one.
4: Yeah, that era, and which was widely popular. I mean, they sold the highest number of trucks of anybody.
16: And they were like, "Hey, we have this really ugly design."
4: Well, they had the F-250. They had gotten to where they were making some crew cabs and extended cabs, and it was all based off of that same older body. They had the previous generation Power Stroke 7.3, which was a workhorse, solid as a rock motor. And they were engineering and getting ready to come out early with the 99 Super Duty, which would end up being the game changer for them on heavy trucks.
3: Good.
4: And so in 97, they also came out with the revolutionary, first of its kind, totally different F-150. And I know this because I bought a new one. Of the F-150s in that era.
15: One.
4: Had a white and tan one. I didn't think I ended up selling it to Henry Baker before I got rid of it.
15: Yeah.
4: But that truck was the beginning of that generation of kind of rounding off the truck and looking more like the Rams probably.
16: Trying to.
4: Yeah, there was a lot of copycatting going on in that era. So in the meantime, Ford decided, well, we've got a gap here. So let's make a 3/4 ton. And I think that thing was just barely over 8,800 GVW. To be able to make it called a 250. I don't know what the requirement was at the time, but so that they could call it a 250, they threw a 7-lug semi-float axle in the back and a heavier front carrier with some little bit heavier axles, little bit heavier brakes, and then they resprung it. And so do you know, is there any factory blocks on that truck on the springs?
15: I think it's got like a.
3: I do not know.
15: On the bottom, I think it's got like the low.
4: The foot. You could probably do a half ton spring if you wanted to.
15: I think those trucks, I think you can put half ton springs in it because it's a half ton truck, basically.
4: I'd have to look at the frame mounts and see how that measures out from arch to arch or eyelet to eyelet.
15: Measure from the front to the back on the spring eyelets and then measure the width of the spring and look at the size of the pin in the middle and then compare it to a 150. You could also go, like Shannon said many times before, go to a heavy duty truck shop, one that says frame and alignment. They usually sell springs. They sell the springs and they do alignment, so they can get those things and they'll just measure and say, okay, we've got 49 inches eye to eye. I'm going to get you a 3-leaf spring instead of a 5 or 6-leaf spring, and that's going to drop it down however many, the distance of that, plus there'll be weaker springs, so it'll drop it down.
4: I don't remember those trucks sitting with that much of a rake to them.
15: Yeah. I can still remember Paul's when we had it up there and did all that work, and we were converting something on the engine because of that thing, and it was really high in the back.
3: What do you think?
15: Like, probably 4 inches higher, right? In the back than the front, the bumper?
3: Check.
16: I think he got busy there doing some work.
15: Yeah, with his truck.
16: Yeah. That it maybe lifting stuff, like someone needs to get on a roof. So he's like, I got a solution. I'll bring my truck around. You can hop in the bed, hop right on the roof.
4: We got 4 more inches right there.
16: Yeah, no problem. What's a spring replacement going to be? Is it $10,000?
15: No, it's not cheap, but we just priced for about the same truck. A guy has a Lincoln truck. And
4: the Mark
15: Flair. Yeah, and it's got one bad spring. You want to do one, and I said you can't do one because the truck will likely sit not level. If you have a truck that's 3 or 4 years old that's never pulled a load, it's possible you might be able to do just one spring and keep it level. But when the older it gets, every truck sags a little different, and you can't just put one on. Well, to do one side with the age and a little rust factored in, we were figuring it could be, you know, $700-$800 to do one side. But new springs, I said, go to the frame shop. And I pointed them in the direction of a big frame shop. I said, they might have new springs available. The springs I bought for my black truck last spring, I think they were almost $600 a piece. And that was a standard spring.
16: In the box?
15: The one on to go into the box. Just a standard.
16: They come in for $600, I get it delivered in a box. Or do I get it?
15: That
16: put
15: was
16: in?
15: Each.
16: Okay.
15: Yeah. And then it took me 3 hours per side to take them apart and put them in. So in a shop, you know, let's say, you know, maybe $1,000 and then maybe $1,600, $1,700, $2,000. I don't know. You just have to ask. I would say the range is going to fall between 900 and 2,000 for depending on where you go.
4: But one thing you're going to have to remember, and we beat this to death now, but that truck had a designed towing capacity
15: right.
4: from the factory.
15: It will be less.
4: And if you start changing the springs to get a different ride height, you have to realize you're going to give up capacity.
15: Yeah. Half-ton spring, half-ton capacity.
4: You're going to give up that capacity. So if you're not pulling a bunch with it, it's not a big deal. If it's just for comfort and you want to make it more comfortable, I personally think...
15: Is this a long box extended cab? Not a crew cab, but an extended cab with a long box on it?
14: It's an extended cab, but it's a short box.
15: Okay, good. As I say, that one Paul had was the long box, and it was just so long.
4: That was Calhoun's old truck, wasn't it? Brent Andrews' old truck?
15: Yes, yeah, and Paul,
4: sorry, we're having a little memory lane here.
15: But the fun fact about that one is, do you remember what ended that truck's life? He was on the way to Lake Okoboji with it, driving in a storm.
4: Yeah,
15: well, a really bad lightning electrical storm. The truck got hit by lightning, and the transfer case shifted the low gear.
4: That's right.
15: It just
4: I remember drivetrain exploded.
15: It either got hit directly or hit extremely close enough that the four-wheel drive system, usually you have to have your foot on the brake, no forward motion, and the part in the shifter in neutral. Well, this one,
16: she's going full
15: he
16: speed.
15: Said he heard the transfer case motor go, he's like, what's going on? And the lights were flickering, and all of a sudden the truck just, the wheels stopped and it chattered, and then a loud bang and off to the side of the road he went, and there were just a bunch of parts hanging out the bottom of that cheap aluminum case.
4: I remember something exploded.
15: Yeah. That's well, right. it cracked the transmission housing too, so he just said, I'm done with that. Mm-hmm. So.
4: Good friend and employee. Rest in peace, Paul.
16: Daryl, does that help you out, get you pointed in the right direction?
14: All right. That's kind of what I was thinking it was, but I thought I'd just call to get reassurance from some experts.
4: And if you're a real weekend warrior and you don't mind a little bit of rust and digging into things, people do it, but you could head out to a self-service yard and grab a couple springs off an F-150. There's plenty there. You'd probably pick them up for not a lot of money and switch them over, but you definitely need a little penetrating oil.
16: Daryl, thanks very much for the call. Good luck. 866-594-4150. As we get to the break, Russ, we are giving away another Die Hard roadside assistance kit.
15: Yeah, another one of those 73-piece roadside emergency toolkits. 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
16: 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We'll be back right after this. 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
15: Connie Metcalf, congratulations from our good friends over at BerkeleyOneClassics.com. Of course, they're celebrating over 50 years of collector car coverage. And why? Because they're good at it. How could they be around that long if they weren't good at it? I mean, maybe,
16: it's a good
15: 3 years. Well, over 50.
16: Yeah.
15: You've got it down. You've got some connections. You're getting affordable rates for people. You're doing good coverage. You got good media coverage there. Yeah. You're doing good.
16: And I have to say, Connie Metcalf sounds like someone that my mom would think I should know. She'd be like, "You remember Connie Metcalf?" I'd be like, "No, I don't." Yeah. She lived over a block, and she had the,
1: she seemed like a good gal. Surprised you never met Connie.
15: Yeah, worked at the apple orchard on the weekend, you know.
16: I worked with Connie Metcalf for 14 years. You remember. Doesn't that sound like a name of someone you should know?
15: And then they say, "Oh, wait, that was somebody that was, when I was an operator." She kept calling, wanting.
16: She was an operator with me. She helped me switch over to digital.
15: Can you reverse the charges?
1: Didn't she have a dog named Fido?
16: 866-594-4150. Let's go to Connecticut and talk to Christopher. You're on the End of the Hood Show. Christopher, what can we do for you?
24: I got a Gen 5 Camaro that I am working on. It is a total, it was in a flood. I plan on ripping the whole car apart and rebuilding it from the floor up. Here's the question. So I could buy a crate engine and put a brand new one in, but me and you both know that's not going to be as fun as taking out one from the scrapyard and rebuilding it up. What generation would you prefer? Now, I don't mind putting back an LS3 in it. My problem is that I plan on rebuilding it from scratch, and I want something that's going to be a daily. Because I plan on building it up, I want to put a supercharger on it and everything like that. So I want it to be reliable and get rid of any problems LSs have. I'm pretty sure this generation had AFM installed on these LSs, if I'm not mistaken.
15: On the Gen 5s, they all had that. But you can go back and put anything, as you can put an LS 1, 2, 3, whatever you want in there that doesn't have AFM. So you can go back to something like an 05, 06 and get into an LS3, like a Corvette engine or whatever you want that does not have the AFM, and then go from there. Those are engines that are strong enough they can handle the small amount of boost from a supercharger, and you won't have the camshaft and lifter issue. You can put a different cam in it. If you're going to build one of those LS engines, pick the one that's going to be the most affordable, because there are some models that are super affordable. They want them more than others. But for what you're doing, pick the one that's going to give you the best budget. That's still the LS3 with the LS3 heads and block and all that. And then get a hold of one of the companies that sells camshafts, whether it's Comp or whoever, and they'll suggest that you can go online and build your engine based on what you have for pistons and bore and stroke and compression and all that. And if you're going to put a supercharger on it, you can pick your cam off their site via that, and your stall converter for your automatic transmission, and then you put it all together that way, and save yourself some money, plus longevity, because you won't have to worry about the camshaft failing.
1: Christopher, I've got to jump in here, because as I listened to the beginning of this call, I can't...
15: It's got my car that's been flooded.
1: I know. I can't leave alone what's going on here. Flooded. How bad?
24: It was flooded all the way up to the roof, honestly. But I bought it like that. That's just the story. I don't know if that's a fact, but I could tell the water line was pretty high on it.
1: Okay, so it's flooded car. Is it a V8 car?

0: an hour, or was it a V6 car that you're going to convert?
1: It's a V6 manual that I'm going to convert into a V8.
0: Okay, that answers my question, because I was wondering why you wouldn't have already investigated the V8 motor that's in the car to see what kind of shape it was in. I mean, we've seen plenty of them flooded, and sometimes they're rusted up so bad inside you can't do anything with them, and other times you've got one or two cylinders you need to clean up, and they can be used again when you take them all apart. That's what I was curious about. So you're going to be doing a conversion on this car.

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1: And those cars, Russ can tell you because he drives one every day, if you don't drive it hard, they get good fuel economy. I mean, what do you get, Russ, when you're not pushing it?
2: 22.
1: Yeah. I mean, I've seen guys get 25.
2: Yeah.
1: You know?
2: Yeah, you gotta really be nice, though.
1: It's too much fun not to go every once in a while.
2: Right, even just normal driving, you can drop 3 off that average in a tank of gas, but so you just gotta be really gingerly with it.
1: So if you did try to build an engine to a certain driving style, I know you can build that engine with the right gearing and whatever to get 28 miles a gallon, because they do it in Corvettes.
2: Oh, yeah.
1: You know, my folks got a few Corvettes, and they get 26, 25, 27 going down the interstate when they go on a trip. It's just crazy with a car that's got 400 or 500 horsepower. It's insane. It's a very efficient engine, but when they play, they play. They get thirsty.
3: Does that get you pointed?
4: What kind of fuel was he getting with that mile?
1: Russ said he's getting 22.
2: Like 22 if you're really, really careful with it.
4: Oh, yeah. That was like a 95 premium?
2: And that's with E30 only. That's all I put in there because it's way cheaper and it's got a lot higher octane. And the tuner that's in it is set for it needs at least 95 octane.
3: Christopher, good luck. Let us know how it goes. I like this project, and I'll tell you why. Because, first of all, it sounds like a nightmare. Which I'm fine with because he seems like he knows that. He's going to ground up, build full, new, different engine, the whole thing. So this is going to keep him occupied for a while. And it's going to bedevil him for years and years, right?
1: Good chance.
3: Yeah. And I like that he's doing it from the ground up, switching engines even. So he kind of can rationalize and blame things on his own decisions with knowledge of it.
2: It's much easier when it's yourself doing it,
3: right,
2: then paying somebody else and it's not working.
3: Or as opposed to, I got this flooded car, and I'm pretty sure the only thing wrong with it is this. Once I fix this, it will work.
1: Yeah, he's going into it knowing I got to switch everything.
3: I need to take this thing apart. I need to scrape off all the paint, repaint it. I mean, he knows.
2: Get the barnacles off of there.
3: Yeah, barnacles off the whole thing. So I have high hopes for this. Not that it'll ever work.
1: If he wants to keep it a straight stick... he definitely has to find the V8 transmission because that V6 transmission isn't gonna hold up. So
3: he's gonna do that,
1: and that is as expensive as anything.
3: Yeah, he knows.
1: Trying to find those 5-speed, 6-speeds anymore has got to be quite expensive.
3: He knows. He knows about that. Yeah, I'm sure he does.
1: Just
3: 866-594-4150. That's the number to reach us here at the End of the Hood Show. Let's talk to Brandon. You're on the End of the Hood Show. Brandon, what can we do for you?
5: How are you guys doing today?
3: Fantastic, Brandon.
5: I'm the one with the 2018 Crosstrek, and I did some, had a thought, you know, I had 154,000 on it. I'd like to do an engine oil analysis on the engine and the CVT. And the for the engine, that came back with 5% fuel dilution. That was about the only thing in there that they flagged on there. Do you think, you know, injectors, would there be something through that? Or this is, it's got the FB20, the Subaru engine, so.
2: Well, that's normal for a car that sees a lot of in-town driving. If it's not on the highway enough to burn that out, it's normal. As engines wear, you're going to get a little bit of blow-by past the piston rings into the engine. And that's one of the reasons that they want you to be so cautious on a car that runs high content of ethanol fuel, flex fuel vehicles, where you're running E85. You're really supposed to keep on top of those oil changes 3 months, 3,000 miles, as compared to, you know, 5 months, 5,000 miles, 6 months, whatever it is, longer. Because when you get that fuel dilution, it tends to wear parts more when you're getting alcohol in the crankcase instead of gasoline. It doesn't get in there.
5: I don't run any E85 or anything in there.
2: Well, you're running at least 10%. You're running, unless

0: you get a pump that says contains absolutely no ethanol, I guarantee you're getting at least 10%. If you're running one that says 88 on the pump, you're getting 15. That's not gasoline. They're saying gasoline dilution. So they're specifically checking for gasoline hydrocarbons and not alcohol.
1: Unless they have a very ambiguous naming structure.
0: Yeah. So
2: wow.
0: But it's very, very common to have fuel. If you pull the dipstick on almost any vehicle and smell it, it's going to smell a little bit like gas. If it's so prevalent and overfilling, we have a problem. You know, it will actually be higher in the stick, but it's normal. If you're in town driving, you're going to get it. Now, Chris's car right now, if I went and checked it, it probably wouldn't smell like gas at all. And his content would probably be maybe 1 or 2% or less, because he's always on the highway and it gets hot enough. Gasoline flashes off way quicker than anything else in there. But if he was in town with it only every day and never got more than 40 miles an hour running around town, stop and go, he could get up to 5% in there. That would be normal. I'd be really nervous if I had 20%, 15, 20, 30%. I'd be like, something is really wrong here. Injectors, PCB system.
3: Yeah, there was 5,200 miles on when I changed it. And this, like I said, with this one, you know, it gets a little bit of in-town stuff. And like this had a camping trip out to the hills and back here to southwest Minnesota and stuff. So it had, you know, a lot of pulling and stuff there, but like everything, you know, I was kind of, because this car gets worked pretty good, but there was no, you know, the wear metals and additives and stuff and everything, that was about the only thing that was high on that and stuff, and this car gets worked pretty good.
2: If I had 4%, 5% in my car, even the way I drive it, would you worry about it or still just be kind of like, that's okay?
0: No,
2: that's within...
0: Yeah, as long as I didn't have a check engine light giving me a rich code or something like that, I wouldn't be concerned about it, or hard starting things
2: so
0: like
2: for
0: that.
2: Brandon, same thing. Just it's keep an eye on it, maybe, but 5% seems normal, so don't even worry about it.
0: What'd they say about the transmission?
1: Yeah, Brandon, you drew me in with the CVT test.
2: Yeah,
0: what did they come back with high metals in there?
3: So everything. No, the iron is 13, aluminum 8, copper 5. Tin, lead, everything else was there. The only and silicone was 38, but I think so. That was the other thing. So I usually take it out to the dealer and have them do the front and rear dips, and I had them done back in January. So there was like 15,000, but the report on the calcium came back at 294. That's and I've always gave them, you know, if they don't want to put my oil in, that's fine. But they've always took it, and I've gotten partial jugs back, but. So that's one thing they flagged on that was the calcium level was 294, which is closer to Subaru's oil and not the AMS oil synthetic, which they say the calcium is closer to 700. So I was just kind of wondering if they actually put it in there or if they just kind of use, this pump's easier. We got RDRs in a barrel, so we'll just pump it in and just dump a little AMS oil out.
0: You've got to take... What the analysis says, if you were to take a car in and, you know, if you did a sample of your oil before you went in and you gave them your oil and you took a sample of the oil you're going to put in the car and had it checked before it was installed and it comes back with a score of 700 and you know what was in the car was close to that, even though it was dirty. So you sampled both of them. Now you take it in, you have anybody, XYZ shop, do the change. It comes back, and all of a sudden your level's at 200. That's not the fluid that went into the car. You would know that only by sampling the oil you're expecting
2: the
0: to put in it.
2: The day before and the day
0: right
2: after,
0: before you put it in. And currently what's in the car, you know. So
1: on a drain and fill on a CVT in that Subaru, I don't know this, Russ. How much is left behind?
0: A lot.
2: So,
0: yeah. I mean, there is a lot. If you were to squeeze it out like a sponge, it would be a considerable amount. But
1: so there is a theory that blending is going to change those percentages.
0: And there is a possibility that somebody just made the mistake. If they brought their own oil and it went into a dealership or any shop and they changed it and then went, you used the customer's oil, right? Oops. Nope. I didn't. They might just take that oil and put it aside, and it's got good, the Subaru oil would be a good oil. I mean, that's what's supposed to be in it, but you did bring your own. So you would want that.
1: Here again, we don't want to create conspiracy theories because we were just talking about that in the break, how quickly the world can create one.
0: Yeah, you would not know.
1: But if that happened and then they gave you back part of a jug just to make that's not good, but I think there's a lot of blending that goes in there because you don't get all that fluid out.
0: Right, and you don't know exactly what the current content is of what you're... I don't know AMSOIL's formula and if they're 100% right on every time. And you'd have to test it because maybe they changed it this time and it's just not widely known.
2: You're listening to the Under the Hood Show. We'll be back in just a minute.
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2: 866-594-4150. That's the number to reach us here at the Under the Hood Show. Let's talk to Jessica in California. Jessica, you're on the Under the Hood Show. What can we do for you?
11: I just had a couple questions about fuel additives, particularly the Lucas fuel stabilizer and any of the liquid moly products, if they're any good or you guys use them.
2: Okay. I have a question before you answer. If I'm driving my car normal, oil changing normal, I'm doing the 3,000 miles, I'm going to get decent gas, top tier gas, do I have to worry about additives at all?
0: Worry? No. Can you get better protection by using them? Yes.
2: Okay. But I'm not going to get way better mileage and a million miles out.

0: in my car.
1: This is
2: not way better, but you can extend the life of your car and you may increase your fuel mileage some.
0: Okay.
2: When you're using products, like when we talk about Hot Shot Secret and Cetane Booster that's in their everyday diesel treat, the EDT, that Cetane Boost does increase miles per gallon. So yes, do you have to use it? No. Will your engine wear faster? Yes.
0: And also ignore what you said just now if you drive a regular car.
2: A gas car,
0: right,
2: yes.
0: Right, right.
2: So in that case, there's a very strict example of why, and if you don't want your pump to wear out, that's what, and injectors, you got to use that. But on a gas car, even with a top tier fuel is the best thing you can do to prevent the problems at the pump. But without an additive, all the direct injected cars are going to carbon up and wear injectors at some point. Some sooner than later, and running an additive in there to keep it clean really helps a lot.
0: Okay.
2: Makes a big difference. We use the CRC GDI kit, the gas direct injected engine kits, to clean those, make sure they stay clean. It's kind of like going to the dentist. If you brush your teeth in between those one-time cleanings, yeah, your teeth will be okay, but you still have to get the cleaning done. Do you have to? No. Do you want your teeth to last longer? Yes. Well, then get to the dentist. It's just a good preventive measure.
3: Okay. I want to ask Jessica a question.
0: Go ahead.
3: Jessica, what kind of vehicle and why, what leads you to go thinking about these products? Just a little snops there.
4: Okay, so the Lucas oil stabilizer is really that thick stuff, and it's supposed to, you know, stay at the top of the engine when it's cold, and it will be soaking up there, so it's lubricating. It'll be easy for startup. Supposedly, that's from what my knowledge is.
3: What kind of vehicle?
4: And I have a big barrel of it, and every once in a while I'll add it in. But I was just concerned of how thick it is. Is that safe to use in luxury vehicles?
2: Yeah, it's made to help oil cling to surfaces that they would normally drain away from. And yeah, I don't think you're going to have a lot of issue if you run it in a higher end car with, you know, more timing components and solenoids and things like that. Colder climates, I just don't know. I don't use that product personally at all in our shop. It's not something we use. You did ask about the Liqui-Moly products, which we have used in our shop in vehicles. We used them for a few years and liked them, and then partnered with those guys for a couple years. And the products work great. They had a wide variety of both additives and oils themselves. And the oils were a very good comparable oil to other top end oils like Redline and Schaefer and that kind of stuff. So,
3: I've got another concern here of what you said though. You have said you put it in a big barrel.
2: It came in a big barrel.
3: No, what were you saying about putting in a barrel?
4: No. I have a big barrel of it.
3: Okay, I got a friend of mine that sells Lucas. He's a drag car guy, and they use a lot of Lucas products in drag cars and high end stuff like that. It's a very high quality fluid, but on some of those items for everyday use, if you're not getting it mixed in super good, you have some challenges of getting the effectiveness of it. And we also have a situation too on a lot of these newer. That's why I was asking what kind of vehicle it was you were going to use it in, or is it a variety of vehicles?
4: Variety.
3: Okay, because if you get a vehicle that is specifically engineered for a very low viscosity oil, because of the way the oiling system's made with cam phasers, and you know these things are getting tiny capillaries inside of them compared to the big old holes that a small block used to have, and you do have to have oil flow immediately. And that's why they keep that zero this and zero that oils. You know, they engineer this newer stuff with some highly engineered fluids. So I do get concerned when people start putting in additives that increase the viscosity too much. That's a concern. The additives that are designed to be basically viscosity more neutral, and they've got more metal bonding compounds, that's probably more in line with modern vehicles.
2: Like Justice Brothers treats the metal, not the oil.
3: And that gets more in line with some of the way those modern vehicles are engineered in their lubrication systems, if that makes any sense.
4: Yeah, no, it does. Thank you.
3: You bet.
0: Thanks very much for the call, Jessica. Good luck. That's going to do it for another hour of the Under the Hood Show. Until next time, you can always find us at underthehoodshow.com. 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
7: I'm Carmen Roberts. An urgent search off the coast of Nantucket for a missing air ambulance that disappeared early this morning with six people.
8: According to FlightAware data, the plane plummeted from 24,000 feet to 11,000 feet in just 3 minutes. The Coast Guard says the Gulfstream G-100 was flying from Bermuda to Boston's Logan International Airport.
7: Fox's CB Cotton. Just days before President Trump rallies for Republicans tonight in Ohio, a Navistar truck factory there closes, laying off 1,400 workers.
9: The economy will be one of the defining issues of this election. The president is fully aware of that. He made news announcing more checks to be handed out. The administration is tapping into the Medicare Improvement Fund to dole out $90 checks for more than 20 million seniors.
7: Fox's Madeline Rivera. 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
10: 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The 186th is the primary National Guard tanker unit devoted to military operations in the Mideast. 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For more Mississippi news, follow us on Facebook, X, or online at supertalk.fm.
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7: Let's go to Minnesota and talk to Brian right away. Brian, you're out of the gate. What can we do for you?
10: Hey, yeah, I got a 2025 Toyota Corolla LE. I bought new. It's got 18,000 miles on it. And a friend of mine who was a mechanic mentioned that the 08 oil, fully synthetic, that's in the car is not good. It's too thin. And I did a search on it, and the... It says, yeah, it's too thin. A lot of people are using up to 16 weight. What are your thoughts on that?
8: Well, we have had no problems with these engines so far. They've all been working just fine using that oil. And the factory, if they were concerned about it, they would change it. We've seen that evidence before on other vehicles. Because if they're warrantying it, they definitely want whatever needs to be in

0: to protect it because they don't want to have to replace it for free. And I usually go by that. If the engine is an old model year, so if we've got an engine that was built in 2020 and now they're no longer building that engine, it's out of warranty, but they're building the same size engine and basically the same in 2023, and they've increased the oil weight, not dropped it, I'm concerned that maybe the original one probably could have benefited from that better oil, but typically they've been going down. Most of that is for fuel economy.
1: Yeah, that's what I heard.
0: Well, you may see there may be some changes coming out too as engines go forward, not back, because if they have a law in place that says this is our rating for economy and the oil, everything for 2025. If they change it in 2026, it doesn't mean they go back and they retrofit to the 2025. That's what it was when they did it. That's what applies. But as we go forward, if you see the same engine model being built and next year in 2027, they increase that oil weight, you can feel pretty good that they were only doing it for emissions, because they have now rolled back, as far as I know, the fuel economy standards that were getting pushed very high. I believe they've gone to, Chris could look it up here maybe at the break,
2: they stalled them or rolled them back just a bit.
0: Because they were going to increase, so these manufacturers were dropping oil weights, changing things to try to get the economy as high as they could get it. So if I see a 2-liter engine built in 2025 that uses a 0W16, but in 2026 it's the exact same engine and now it's using 5W30, I'm thinking, why did it change? Was it just for economy reasons? You know, whatever. So I'd look at that. But just because people on the internet say, I use this oil, it's what you got to use, it's too thin, well, that's a good reason to go taking a look to find out for yourself. Find places that have done actual studies for wear. There's a few oil people out there I've watched on YouTube that are really good. They will take a brand new engine. They've got so many followers that they're making a lot of money. We're not, but they on YouTube, but they will make enough money that when you see these guys buy like Lamborghinis and set them on fire to get more viewers, well, they're making a ton of money. So people will go out and let's say they'll buy a 25 Corolla brand new. They'll buy two of them and they'll run 5W30 in one for 30,000 miles and they'll run 0W16 in the other, whatever it is. And then they'll tear the engines down. They'll inspect them and say, this is the wear difference between these two oils. Maybe they even get four of them and use different brands. And then they'll put them all back together and they'll sell the cars to recoup some of the money. But they've got a lot of people watching that channel to see what they've done.
2: I don't want that one.
0: Well, they'll repair, if they got a bearing wear issue, they'd repair that. But they do that. And it's amazing what sometimes they find. They did find that on the LS engines, every one I've seen so far showed that they benefited from a heavier weight oil, slightly heavier than the 0W20 that came in them, whether it was a 530 or what, you know, it made a difference. And then they looked at it as to why. But on these Toyotas, I really haven't seen an oiling issue with these engines yet.
2: And Toyota has got, like every brand, I don't want to say this, but they've got a brand loyalty and they've got brand pride of what they build. And I just don't see them allowing themselves to make a error
0: or a mistake like that
2: in what would be in them without correcting it down the road and saying, oh, by the way, we've learned that this new oil should be in this engine. It's different than what we engineered it with.
1: So I guess it'd be safe to say I could just stick with that 08 synthetic then.
0: Yeah, more than likely that's what they're asking for. But keep an eye out on it, watch and see. If that exact same engine, if they switch back to a higher weight in the next couple years, it might be valid to switch.
3: How does Brian find that out? Does he look at the Toyota website? Do you talk to the dealer? What do you do?
0: You see if you still have the same engine, same model engine. And that same, so we look at the exact model of the engine. So if you got a you know, XYZ
2: 27
0: model.
2: Corolla comes out is what...
0: So if the 25 and the 27 are the exact model engine, so our interchange here at the yard says, yeah, the 27 will fit the 26.
2: It's a whatever ZE.
0: But they're using
2: code.
0: The different. They're using a different oil on that newer engine. I would go back. I would switch.
3: I'm
0: that
3: asking a different.
0: If it's
3: I'm asking
0: heavier.
3: A different question. I think though, what does Brian do?
0: He's got
3: to find that out.
0: He's got to look on the internet and see what the current spec is for the new.
3: And
0: engine.
3: How do I do that?
0: You just type in 27 Toyota Corolla 1.5 FE.
3: And he's going to, I'm going to get a thing that says, it doesn't work. I went to 16 because my brother told me. And
2: you go to the
3: engine.
2: You go to the official Toyota OE spec. And that's where.
3: That's what I'm.
2: You find that information. Like for most manufacturers, there's going to be a very reputable test organization or the manufacturer themselves that will put out the specs.
3: And I, like me personally, I would just bring it to you because you're my guy. And you would keep an eye, right? I mean, that's you're going to look it up. And
2: in the shop management system, he's going to see the most current information that's available, especially, I know, just one example that pops into my head was Volkswagen. When they had some lawsuits brought against them, the class action suits are crazy, about their whatever engine it was. And out of that lawsuit, one of the parts of the settlement was they realized that they needed to spec out and have people put a different oil in that car than what they specced it out from the factory with because of the amount of GDI residue that was getting left behind. And so there are times that it's came out that, no, we're going to recommend a different oil for this car than what we said when it was brand new.
3: So in Brian's case, dealing with the dealer, because he should, I mean, he's got a new car. He should be okay for a while, right? They would stay on top of that.
0: Oh, yeah.
3: Brian, thanks very much for the call. Good luck. We're going to take a break. You're listening to the Out of the Hood Show.
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10: 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Just like Chicken Man, we're everywhere.
11: 866-594-4150. That's the number to reach us here at the Under the Hood Show. Let's talk to Bob. You're on the Under the Hood Show, Bob. What can we do for you?
12: Hi, guys. I really enjoy the show. Appreciate everything you do for us.
11: Thanks.
12: I have a question. I have a 2026 GMC with the 5.3-liter engine on it, and in the owner's manual says, if the vehicle has a yellow sticker on the fuel door, E85 or flex fuel can be used. If the vehicle does not have a yellow sticker, do not use. I do not have the yellow sticker. Why? What's the difference?
0: A lot. Yeah, don't use it in there. It's got to have a yellow gas cap and a yellow sticker that says E85 compatible. If it doesn't have that and you put that in there, that engine is going to run extremely poorly and have a check engine light and can cause damage long term. If you switch back to the regular fuel right away, it'll go back to normal. Shouldn't hurt anything, but it can't adjust. The computer's not designed to adjust that far. It's only looking at the parameters programmed into it are only looking for about 15% fuel on a daily basis. Some people run 30 in there.
2: I'd be one of them, some people.
0: Yeah, and it can usually adjust that far. If it can't, it'll turn the check engine light on. You need to go back to regular fuel.
11: And in Bob's case, we're just talking about E85.
0: Right.
11: I mean, at 10%, 15%, he'll be fine.
2: Zero problems for that. Bob, are you, I guess, the reason you asked the question...
11: Because
2: you're looking at the price of that E85 at the pump and saying, why can't I use that?
0: Of course.
2: Is that what's going on?
12: Yeah. Yes.
2: Yeah. And, you know, it's Russ, can you just give a little bit more about why that is different, that alcohol content, what the engine has to do? Just, we haven't talked about that
0: more
2: for a while.
0: Alcohol you have, it has a lower BTU content than gasoline. So you're going to get less miles per gallon. You're not going to get half or 20% of what you got with gasoline. Never believe that. They're completely wrong. Unless the engine just won't even run, that would do it. But you're going to get less. So the less BTU content, the more fuel it takes to generate the same amount of power in the engine. So you're going to get lower miles per gallon.
2: So that adjustment that has to be made is what I'm speaking about.
0: Has to be richer. Instead of 14.7 to 1, which is gasoline to air ratio, it goes much higher to that. Your parts of gasoline versus parts of alcohol dramatically increases with the alcohol. More alcohol, the more it goes up. Well, your computer system looks at the oxygen sensor and says, oh, we're running lean. Let's dump more fuel in it. And it gets to a certain point and says, we can't do that anymore. That's with a regular car. If you've got one that's designed for E85, it looks at a change, it knows it was originally programmed for no alcohol from the factory, or 10%, depending on where they're at. As it comes out, you have to fill it not at 3/4 of a tank. You need to have it down like around a quarter tank. Fill it up completely with whatever you're going to put in it. And when you do that, the computer looks at your fuel tank at the gauge inside of the computer and says, okay, somebody just refilled this tank because we saw a 3/4 tank change.
2: I got new fuel.
0: So now let's compare the last O2 sensor reading to this O2 sensor reading. And if it sees this dramatically leaner, it's going to bump it up in increments. It's going to hit E30. It's going to hit E60. It's going to hit E85. And it's going to look at different ones until it can get a stoichiometric, which is a perfect burn ratio of the fuel. And it's going to say, oh, they put E85 in here because here's where I can keep it just perfect. And now if you go in and put 5 gallons of regular fuel in there in between, now it's going to be running rich because it doesn't know you refueled it. It says, okay, the gauge just flopped

0: around over bumps, you got to wait until it gets down to a quarter again and then completely refill it. If you don't, those are the ones that come into our shop. And we have to reset the system after they've put regular fuel back in it.
1: And in the older ones that first were flex fuel, they had an alcohol sensor in there that sensed the fuel all the time. But
0: adds over $100 to each vehicle made, so they didn't want to do it anymore.
1: Yeah, they went to a simpler way of doing it. So the bottom line is that your vehicle is not built to make the adjustments past a certain level.
0: Mm-hmm.
1: And so if it sees those changes and can't make the adjustments, you're going to have a very badly running vehicle. Check engine light's going to come on, probably a flashing check engine light.
0: Yep.
1: And then if you kept driving that, you could do cylinder damage, valve damage, those sort of things. That's only in those situations. I'm telling you, I've got a Silverado truck, 6.2 liter, 22.5, the newest version of that engine right now. And I've burned E30 in that truck since it's brand new, and it's not a flex fuel, and it's just fine. It gives me the octane that I need, because otherwise it'll ping a little bit, and it's a premium fuel required vehicle, and it's been just fine. But if I go any further than that, and I've got other vehicles I've tried it in, I get a check engine light. They don't run very good, and you got to dial it back. Does that make sense?
2: I guess E30 is okay though. Then,
1: well, I've used it. It's not supposed to be in there.
0: They don't recommend it. No, yeah. And you've got a vehicle under warranty. So if they wanted to be jerks about it, if you took it in and they had any kind of fuel system issue with it,
3: that's
0: and found out it was E30, they could say, "Oh, they put the wrong fuel in it. We're voiding your warranty." That's completely up to them, which is perfectly legal. All we can tell you is that we have our own vehicles. We've run it in and had it just hasn't had a problem. And in our shop, in all the years we've been doing this, 30 years of being in that shop, we have never once had a vehicle come in that had any damage caused by ethanol. We've had at least 10 of them come in that somebody put E85 in a car that shouldn't have it, and it was running bad. We checked it out and said, oh, yeah, this is running bad. And we pumped half of the tank out because it was full. And I said, I got to take that gas out. I can't, buy it back from you. They're like, well, put it in one of your cars if you want. So I took half it out, put it in one of our shop cars, and then I went across the street and filled it with non-ethanol, and check engine light went out, and it ran fine. That was the worst case we've ever had with that in our thing. You do see a lot of naysayers out there that for whatever reason don't like it. Seems to be a lot fewer of those when the price is this high, because even themselves, they want to pay less.
3: Right.
0: But when it's all cheap, there's a lot of people who scream about it, don't want it used at all.
1: Our daughter-in-law put E85 in her little Buick Turbo and didn't. She was grabbing pump price and didn't realize it. And the next day, it was not running right, didn't want to start. It was kicking back. And it just a little bit of more fuel of the other type, mm-hmm. and give it a day of, and it cleaned itself out.
0: Yeah, they are much harder to start. In fact, in countries like Brazil, where they run 98% alcohol in cars, ethanol, that's a lot. They run them. The cars work perfectly all the time, but in extreme cold area, you're like Brazil, it gets really cold when you get up in the hills down south. So if it's too cold, they have to use gasoline injection to get the car to start, and then they'll run fine. But getting it to start, they just won't start on that much alcohol.
3: Bob, thanks very much for the call. Good luck. Let's go to Florida and talk to Michelle. You're on the Under the Hood Show. Michelle, what can we do for you?
4: Hi. I'm calling about a 2014 Pathfinder that we have. Okay. And my son was listening to your podcast, so he told me to call you and ask you. We have changed our alternator twice in the car, but both with refurbished alternators from Rock Auto. We will drive the car, and it for about 20 minutes, it'll run at 14 volts, and then the battery will just drop. And you press on the gas, and the car won't go anywhere. It just dies out. He put in a 140-volt alternator because that's what the car recommended. So we were just wondering if maybe we should try a higher voltage alternator.
0: There's only one available for it. Yeah, there's only one.
4: Really?
0: The factory size is what needs to be in there.
1: Unless you get into custom stuff for car stereo and things like that.
0: If you have a good battery, you got to make sure the battery's good. Yeah. If you've got a bad battery, it will burn out an alternator very quickly. Even if it'll start the car, it might be shorted and having issues. But if it was originally charging at 14 volts and then it drops down below that so it's not charging any longer and then the car dies because the voltage is so low, something's probably wrong with that alternator. And I have seen some poor quality alternators, 3, 4, 5 of them before you get a good one. It can happen. Even with a really good name brand, I put one on like a Denso or something, put on there, and I can have one that's bad now and then. I did one in a Caravan not too long ago, and I was like, oh, this is great. It's working. And it made it about 3 miles, and I was like, why is it not charging? What's going on? So I'm second-guessing myself, looking all over, and then I'm full-fielding the alternator. I'm like, oh, that alternator's junk. So I put another one on. It was fine.
3: So what's Michelle's next step here? What should she do?
0: I think, well, if a shop looked at it, they'd probably say, yeah, the alternator's bad.
1: But
0: so it's possible.
1: Yeah, and just make sure battery, test the battery. Make sure the battery is good. Because if you got it, like Russ, I'm going to repeat it. I've seen people put multiple alternators in, and they had a slight short in their battery, and it was killing alternators. A lot of times they get replaced at the same time, the battery and the alternator. So check that. Have them confirm you don't have any connection issues, corrosion. You know, down in Florida, you've got some corrosion issues in certain places. Make sure there's no corrosion and everything is connected correctly. Look at all that. Check the alternator. Make sure. I'm just going to say this because I am putting my own hat on for the business that I grew up in. That vehicle is of an age, I bet you could find an alternator on Car-Part that would be a factory Nissan alternator that might have 60,000 miles on it or 80,000 miles on it. And I would roll with that in a heartbeat.
0: Oh, yeah.
1: If you can find one that's low miles. Okay. Verified low miles for a factory original equipment alternator. Because I'm guessing this car's got a lot more miles on it. So
0: we see a lot of those with 200,000 that have never had an alternator.
1: Exactly.
0: A lot of them. So I wouldn't be afraid.
1: And it'd be a lot more affordable, more than likely.
3: Michelle, good luck. Thanks very much for the call. All right, let's take a quick break on the Under the Hood Show.
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3: 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Let's go to California and talk to Hassan. You're on the Under the Hood Show. Hassan, what can we do for you?
5: Hello, Under the Hood. How are you guys?
3: Fantastic.
5: I am what they call a CGO, a chief groupie officer. If you guys ever had any groupies, I would be their chief groupie officer.
4: All right.
6: That's awesome.
3: You're hired.
5: Thank you, guys. Thank you. Thank you. Listen, I'm looking at a 2014 Mustang GT Premium with the factory Roush edition. The car has got 9,000 miles. It is in absolute mint condition inside and out. I mean, this thing is like brand new, always garaged. The last Mustang I had was 1985, back 41 years ago.
4: Nice.
5: Is there anything besides making sure that I have frequent oil changes? I mean, on this car, I'm probably looking at every 3,000 miles, what kind of oil to put in there, anything that I need to be on the lookout. It's a beautiful car.
6: Some of the Roush cars, I mean, I got into this a little bit. This is going to sound weird, but it's just my life. Salvage pickups. Roush pickups, because it seemed like there was a rash of them where one insurance company was calling us and they were wrecking them in transport. And they were having, I don't know what was going on. Huh. And so I started researching the Roush pickups, and this would have been in the last 4 years sometime. It all conflates together. And I quickly found out, doing some just crash, how fast can I find out about these trucks research, that there was different levels of the Roush packages on those pickups. And I would assume the Mustangs are the same. Is this like a full package with a supercharger, or is it more of a Roush appearance package? What are we looking at here? I don't know. So teach me.
5: Yeah, factory supercharger. It's called Stage 3. It's got all the authentic papers and stickers on the car and the signature of Jack Roush. It's kind of like a mini Shelby type of
6: car. Sure. Oh yes.
5: And yeah, and it's got, you know, 575 horsepower, and it's got the big brakes, Brembo brakes. This thing is just stunning.
6: What's your plans on how you're going to use this car, Hassan? What's your driving going to be?
5: I'm gonna sing it every night, good night, and I'm gonna have it in the garage. I'll drive it on the weekends when the weather is nice, on open roads. So, you know, I was told it's almost a collector type of a car, because it's the last year of the what they call the S197 model. So it's just my toy. It's my, you know, I'm 68 years old. I'm retired, so I'm rewarding myself right now. It's just a toy car to take it to car shows and stuff like that.
6: All right. Now, the last question before we get into answers here. Did you say you did buy it already, or you're going to buy it?
5: No, I went and saw it, and I'm negotiating the price.
6: It sounds like you already bought it.
3: Yeah, yeah.
5: In my mind, I did.
3: Yeah.
6: Don't tell them that. I hope they're not listening.
5: No, the guy selling it is a gentleman. He's got he's got a beautiful garage at home. You know, he washes it himself. He's got. I saw his garage before I saw the car, and I'm just so tempted. I mean, this thing is just beautiful.
4: It's Trucker Joe.
6: Yeah, there you go. Wonderful. Okay, here's the thing about that car. Wonderful, streetable car.

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1: It's the same.
2: Yeah, you get good climate. He could probably stretch it to a year and a half.
3: You don't know what climate he's in.
2: Well, what part of California?
4: I'm not in California.
5: You got it?
4: No, I'm in Indiana.
2: Oh.
4: I have a California phone number from when I was going up there. But I'm in Indiana, so we're not as
2: every year.
4: As you guys, but
3: okay.
4: Yeah, it gets pretty every year. Okay.
3: So fall or spring?
2: Yeah, every year.
3: Which fall or spring? When should he change his oil if he's doing it once a year?
1: Flip a quarter.
3: And just do it, stay with it? Yeah, see when the last person did and do that?
1: Yeah, I'd probably do it in the fall.
2: If I say, if my time allowed, I would do it in the fall so that when the weather gets good and I'm ready to bring it out, it's ready to go.
3: Okay.
2: That's just more of a personal preference.
3: Okay.
2: The oil's going to be in good shape most likely, but you just want to keep the moisture and the package clean inside of there. And then a battery tender on it. Just to make sure that battery's leveled off safe with a nice electronic tender. Inspect the transmission fluid. You probably aren't going to have any problems there. That's going to be a pretty easy one to take care of.
3: So we're saying buy it.
2: Well, he's already bought it.
3: Yeah, but I mean, with no second guessing.
4: I dreamt about it last night. I mean, it was just, I can't believe it. I swear to God, I've had a Mercedes, I've had Audis, but never been so excited about a car because it's a Mustang. Finally, I'm getting another Mustang.
2: Well, this isn't a daily driver, so I think you could qualify this as a Berkeley One Classic.
1: So much.
2: And so we've got to play the color guessing game here, Hassan. So you have the car that you don't own yet is black. What do you think, Chris?
3: Oh, I'm going to say I saw one of these the other day in the parking lot, and it I wanted to sing to it every night. It was awesome. I say you get it. I'm going to go with blue because I saw a blue one.
1: Red.
3: Red. Hassan, what color is it?
4: It's black on black.
3: There you go.
4: It's a 6-speed manual, so it's just, and it's black, and the black is so deep, it's like 2 miles.
3: All right. Calm down.
2: Yeah, we don't need an event on the air here. You have to, you may want to have if it hasn't been done, the reality is this is a 12-year-old car.
3: Mm-hmm.
2: And
3: with not many.
2: Yeah. So the coolant would be needing to be inspected. Maybe they'll test it with a strip, or else just plan on flushing it and just get some fresh coolant in there. You got a lot of, expensive aluminum components.
3: And I'm going to assume Hassan, the guy who has it, has all that info, right? Yeah. I mean, you're going to have all the maintenance on it.
4: Oh yeah. Yeah. He's got a pile and everything's got the sticker, factory sticker, the window sticker and everything.
2: Yep. Check the brake fluid. Have him put a test to the brake fluid, see what kind of shape that's in. But that sounds like a nice one. It'd be a lot of fun for you. And thanks for being such a loyal hoodie. We appreciate it. So, well, we still set him up with a hoodie.
3: Yeah, for sure.
2: Even though I guessed.
3: Yeah.
2: Even though I guessed it right.
3: I think so. Because he's their chief officer of hoodies.
2: He should have one.
3: Yeah, for sure.
1: Chief groupie officer.
3: Hold on a second, Hassan. I'm going to put you on hold, and Doug's going to get your info so you can get a hoodie. And then call Berkeley One Classics, right? It'll be on the hoodie.
1: Tell him.
3: You can look at your arm.
1: Look at that and say, oh, yeah, we'll call them.
3: All right, we're going to take a quick break. You are listening to the Under the Hood Show.
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11: 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This is Under the Hood.
1: 866-594-4150. That's the number to reach us here at the Under the Hood Show. Let's go to Wisconsin and talk to Scott. Scott, you're on the Under the Hood Show. What can we do for you?
12: Hey, gentlemen. How are we doing today?
1: Fantastic, Scott.
12: Good. I had a quick question. I'm looking at expanding my skill set. I'm working on some newer cars and some older cars. I have a couple adult kids that they need help with their vehicles, and I'm trying to get into the scopes and the scanners. Kind of a budget-friendly, but something that I can also grow into as I gain knowledge. I've been on the internet. I've been reading a lot of books and manuals, going back to my basics of electrical. I've had some experience in that in schooling and whatnot. So I'm looking at the Autel MS 906 Max, I believe. And then, you know, obviously I can get a scope later that's beyond my abilities now, but I understand the skill of scopes and I've used them. So I was wondering what would be a good option for someone, a DIYer that's just trying to verify parts and or fix their car. I'm in that right now. I'm on a 2015 Jeep with the EcoDiesel. She's in for it being for down for 2 months and 4 mechanics that can't fix it. And I believe it's a short in one of the 3 sensors. So,
1: okay.
12: And my one guy that does the work that I can't has really helped me out, but it's, you know, he's like, I don't normally do this, and there's some stuff that she shouldn't have done from a side shop that isn't quite.
1: Is this the vehicle you want to get a scanner for?
12: Yes and no. I have a 2020 Silverado. I have some issues I'm trying to fix with that. Just a general, so that way when I go into things, I can get a better handling. If I can fix it myself, fine. And I have a guy I trust, but sometimes I know, like to know what's gone. So when he says, hey, you know, the actuator failed, I'm like, yeah, you're right, it did. And I can't fix it because I either don't have the skill or the time. Then I can say, and I trust my guy. But, you know, you always want to have that knowledge behind you.
13: Autel, all their scanners are going to be good for what you're looking for. You just need to choose any one of them that has the capability that you want to do. You don't need something that does more than you want to do, but also sometimes, I mean, they jump pretty quick.
1: You got to make sure it's the one.
13: Yeah, the price goes up. You know, you don't want to double up on on what something can do. Sometimes it's good to have a couple scanners around, but you could get, if you get into one of their scanners that has the ability to test components, it's also going to tell you how to test the components. It's not going to be just an oscilloscope. You can go into the scan mode and scan it, or you can go into the diagnostic mode, and it'll say, we're checking a mass airflow sensor. Here's where to connect. Here's the diagram. Here's what the pattern, what a good pattern should look like versus a bad pattern. And that helps on
12: the
13: scanner.
12: That's big time. Yeah, that's what I'm really kind of looking for, because I don't have that skill set. But, I mean, I can read the patterns. I can read the waveforms. I know how to do all the back probing. But it's like when you just said, it goes from a $500 up to $1,500. That initial entry level is pretty really reasonable. But that next level up where you can grow into, you know, it's a $1,000 jump in a lot of these companies.
13: Well, and you get what you pay for. So if you think you're going to use the oscilloscope later, if you've got a scanner that can be upgraded with over-the-air programming, you know, on plugging into the internet and upgrade it, I would go with that. Because if you wait, it's just going to go up in price more than likely. We're not seeing a lot of the electronics reached a point where they started, like TVs, they came down once a lot of them got out there. Scanners just seem to keep going up. I don't know that I've seen any price drop on them as they get better and more of them are out there. There's more of them out there, but the prices are still about the same on all of them. So, you know, get what you think you're going to need. If you don't think you'll ever use that oscilloscope, just get the regular one. But sometimes one repair can meet the cost of that scanner.
12: At, you know, $150 to $200 for diag time or whatever. And you're right, 2, 3, 4 repairs in a year or two. And I could be good, you know, because I've got, what, my 3, 4 cars I'm kind of maintaining.
13: Yep, for sure.
12: So, yeah, that's a great point.
1: What, listening to Scott, what he doesn't have a scanner. Let's say he's going to totally buy his first, you know, I mean, he knows what he's looking for. What kind of money, what's the range he's looking at? Because the bottom end is not his.
13: Probably going to be in that $1,000 to $1,500 range for a good one to do the basic stuff, plus some scanning oscilloscope stuff.
1: And Scott, you agree with that as far as you know what you're looking for, so that tracks?
12: Yes, it does. But I did run into some issues where, like, some of them are European and American, some are American only. So, you know, and all the technologies and the terms and the model numbers, they all kind of blend so quickly together. But that's exactly, I'm finding that price point. Like I said earlier, I'm trying to find something I can grow into, but I'm not going to grow out of, because, like you said, it's very easy to come up with that money in a few repairs and pay for itself.
0: Scott, I'm afraid that if you were to go with the more entry-level model, it would be not more than 6 months. You'd be having such serious FOMO that you'd be buying another one.
1: Right.
0: And then and you'd have spent that much more money.
1: Yeah.
0: I just can tell by your questions you're asking and the personality that you seem to have that you need to buy the one that's just a little more expensive now.
1: Yeah.
0: If a budget for that.
1: Yeah.
0: Or else you're going to have problems. You're going to be so sad that you're missing out on what you don't have. I can just feel it.
1: Yep. And if you get the European one.
12: You're right.
1: If you get the European one, let me know.
12: Yeah, my kid's a VW guy, and he's a mechanic guy. I said, I'm not touching your stuff, so he's good on his own. When I had to buy specialty tools just to work on it when he was young, I'm like, okay, this does, yeah.
0: You could always crowdsource with him.
1: Yeah.
0: You know, you could get a couple hundred out of him, get a few hundred bucks out of him to go towards it, and have a casual beer or two agreement on the weekend. Yeah. That might work too.
1: Scott, thanks very much for the call. Good luck. 866-594-4150. Let's talk to Mike. You're on the End of the Hood Show. Mike, what can we do for you?
6: Hey, we seem to have a theme going here, too. My kids got my son's college car.
1: Okay.
6: Mm-hmm. It's a 2017 Chevy Malibu. I think it's an LS trim. It's got the 1.5-liter four-cylinder, little turbo. 70,000 miles. Nice, clean little car. Great college car. But it's got electrical gremlins. It's got parasitic loss somewhere in the system that will kill his battery after 4 or 5 days of sitting. It used to be worse in the winter, but now it's doing it in the warm weather too. If you don't do anything and just park it for 5 days, battery will be dead. Mm-hmm. You know, under 9 volts. It's killed 2 batteries in the last 3 years, you know, just from dying so bad that it wrecks a cell and I got a new battery. I've had it to a dealership. We won't say the name, but they've probably spent $700 in the last couple of years and thought they found 2 different things, you know, replaced power supplies and some other things, but it keeps doing it, keeps coming back. What's the best way on a car like that to try to find, you know, how do you tackle that without paying $1,000 or just, I don't know, what's the best way to find a parasitic loss?
13: Well, you have to have the problem occur as the vehicle is being serviced continuously, not just come and go here and there where you can't track it down. I mean, you've got to find that to find the drain. But a lot of times they can just do it because it comes and goes. You don't know exactly what's causing it. And I've had a number of people do two things. First thing is a standard lead acid battery. Once it goes dead, you lose half your reserve capacity. So the next time it goes dead, it's going to go dead twice as fast and then twice as fast until it's 2 minutes of the door being open and it's dead and it's not going to work. We would suggest going with an AGM battery in there. That absorbed glass mat battery will hold up to the deep discharges. They use them in boats and stuff all the time on trolling motors and things because of that reason. Deep discharge, full recharge without damaging
1: the
13: battery.
1: Does it still drain it faster eventually or not?
13: It can still go dead if the car has a drain, but it takes longer. They have better reserve on them. They're just a much better.
1: And when I get it started again, it's back. It's going to come back.
13: It's going to charge back, whereas a lead acid is going to be degraded. It's going to damage it every time more and more. That's a good start. The other thing you could do is if you're tired of spending, you spend $1,000 on diagnosis for electrical, you could spend $70 on a battery disconnect switch on this model car particularly, because it's not going to hurt if it's disconnected. You can put a battery back in it 6 months later and it'll still start right up and do what it's supposed to. They have battery disconnects that have a remote control, like a key fob for your doors on your key ring. And when you hit the button, it disconnects the battery, and you hit it again, it connects it back up. So for cars that are stored at school a long time, we have a lot of our customers have purchased those. All you do is take off one battery cable, put this device on the battery and tighten it down like you're tightening up a battery cable. And then your battery cable goes on the device. And it's like a 5 minute install at the most.
0: Is it doing it all the time, or is this just a hit and miss thing?
6: It's kind of hit and miss. We thought it was tied to the winter. You know, it seemed like it was worse in the winter, and it was it for 5 days in the cold. But now it's happening.
0: Here's some common answers we've given people on the air that have sometimes worked. I'm serious.
1: Yeah,
0: because this is a tough one.
1: 2017.
0: If a module comes alive for some reason as it's sitting there and starts draining the battery, and it doesn't do it all the time, what an impossible thing for a technician to check.
1: Right.
0: It makes it very, very hard. I don't care where they work. So if it has any sort of an aftermarket accessory on the vehicle, might be number one suspect. Something might be happening when an aftermarket anything was put in. Car starter, radio.
1: Yeah.
0: Aftermarket stuff's great if it's installed 100% properly, but there's times where things just go a little weird when they start making connections. So look at that. If it has now this is new enough, we don't have CD changers like we used to have problems with them, but there were certain times where the radio itself would energize and do things inside, and we would ask people to pull the radio out and just disconnect it and see if it stops doing it. There are, you know...
1: Hard ask with a college kid.
0: It is. It is. They're using their Bluetooth anyway. But if you've got the vehicle setting, if you have an ability to get it into a dark area, just to see if,
1: lights come
0: watch on. If you got a security camera or something and watch and see if anything lights up at night that you're not expecting, all of a sudden you've had a camera on it, and you just fast forwarded a security camera. I mean, there's different things you can do like that. Otherwise, it is circuit by circuit. Wait for it to de-energize. The problem has to occur. It is a time-staking pain in the butt that nobody frankly enjoys doing.
1: Right.
0: I've seen some devices pop up on my, and they will now again on my Facebook feed, that are supposed to be catch your parasitic drain. I'm kind of curious about some of those, because there's been some that I've looked at and like, we get enough calls on that. I'm kind of tempted to buy one.
1: Just to
0: see what it does. You know, it can isolate circuits and do different things, but I'm sure the Russ and the guys at the shop have had things like that presented to them.
1: I should have invented that 7 years ago when I came up with it.
0: Not an easy one, Mike. Not an easy answer if it's not doing it all the time. If it did it every night, this can be found easy. But if it's doing it every 3 months or every 2 months or every 1 month,
1: get the disconnect.
14: That's a challenge. You might disconnect it.
1: Mike, thanks very much for the call. That's going to do it for another hour of the Under the Hood Show. Until next time, you can find us at underthehoodshow.com.
0: With Russ Evans, this is Shannon Nordstrom thanking you for tuning into the Nordstrom's Under the Hood Show. 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
17: I'm Roger Stern. We're learning more about the first officer who allegedly stabbed his captain during that Fly Dubai flight.
18: According to people familiar with the matter, the suspect in this case had previously been hired by Oman Air, but was later grounded by the airline over suspicion of his activities. The suspect in this case eventually was given a ground job with Oman Air.
17: With Fox's Jeff Paul, no word on why Oman Air was suspicious of the pilot. It's word that the local DA who declined to file charges in the alleged fraternity house rape of a Cornell student didn't have all the facts.
19: The reports say that the Cornell student did tell the campus police that she was raped, but it seems that someone withheld that.
17: Fox's Eric Shawn, that local DA, is off the case. 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
20: 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I'm Caleb Saylor. The deadline for Mississippi voters to be eligible to cast a ballot in the upcoming midterm elections is rapidly approaching. Secretary of State Michael Watson reminded the public that the deadline to register is October 5th. Registration can be done in person at a voter's local circuit clerk's office or by mail. Absentee voting has also kicked off in Mississippi and will run until October 31st. The process for voting absentee looks a little different this year.
21: It's really going to look like election day. You're going to walk in, you're going to request your ballot with your clerk there. You're going to vote that ballot, and then basically just like on election day, you'll have the opportunity to put your ballot into the scanner.
20: That was the Secretary of State giving voters a look at how things will go when they cast an absentee ballot this year. For more information, go to supertalk.fm.
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20: Insurance Commissioner Mike Cheney warns that roughly 200,000 Mississippians will be removed from the state's Medicaid rolls. House Public Health and Human Services Committee Chairman Representative Sam Creekmore says this would put a strain on local hospitals.
24: When these people do get sick and don't have insurance, the hospitals still have to care for them. It puts our hospitals in a very tough situation. We're trying to make money and stay afloat, and we're already struggling with that aspect already. So, yeah, it's something we're going to have to continue to study, and you know, uncompensated care, which you and I've had many conversations about, is a real issue now and looks to be could get worse in the next year.
20: Legislative Democrats say they will push for Medicaid expansion under the Affordable Care Act in the upcoming session. Governor Tate Reeves remains opposed to that idea. Be sure to keep up with all the latest news in Mississippi by heading on over to supertalk.fm.
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12: Walters.
13: Greg, where the heck am I?
14: I've got no clue. Where are you?
13: I'm not sure either, man. Got back early this morning from the Gun Rights Policy Conference in Dallas, Texas. Very early this morning. How's that? Is that fair enough?
14: Yeah, it does. Where in the world is Mark Walters?
13: Where in the world is Mark Walters today? Mark Walters is not in Dallas anymore, but we were attending the 44. All right, hold on. It's energy sip time. Hold on.
14: Better get you a little sip of that energy drink over there, because, boy.
13: There we go. I'll do this slowly. I was attending the 41st Annual Gun Rights Policy Conference. How about that?
14: That works.
13: Where I had an opportunity to conduct a historic interview with the director of the ATF, Mr. Sakata, and Chief Counsel Robert Leiter there today. And I say historic simply because, you know, there's a lot of my friends have interviewed him long before I did. But it was the first time, ladies and gentlemen, that a director of the ATF made an appearance at the Gun Rights Policy Conference.
14: There you go.
13: I want you to let that sink in for a moment. So, Greg, we're on all three of our platforms, sans the Rumble. Hopefully we could have Rumble back up later this week. We're anticipating that. So those of you that like to watch the program on Rumble, stay tuned with us. We're working on that very diligently, and we should be able to have that up by no later than Thursday. Greg, I'll let you do your thing. Then we'll go to our guest, Neil McCabe. We've got a great lineup for this hour and the second hour as well.
14: All right, perfect. Yeah, the places to watch the show are going to be Facebook and YouTube. Just do a search for Armed American Radio with Mark Walters. 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
13: Yeah, and that will do it. And guys, remember, the show is brought to you every single day by the National Rifle Association. 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Let's go to Neil McCabe, our longtime OG contributor to Armed American Radio's MonsterCast and the Daily Defense. He sits in for me from time to time when I'm out. We might have to have him do that while I'm on the road over the course of the next 4 to 5 weeks. We'll see if he can swing that in his schedule. Neil McCabe, reporter for Real America's Voice and longtime contributor. How you

0: doing, Neil? Welcome in.
1: Hey, I'm really happy to be with you tonight, Mark, and congratulations on the interview at the gun rights conference. And it's nice. Well, it's nice to have an ATF director appear,
0: isn't it?
1: And answer questions. But it's also nice to have one where you get a sense he's on our side. And so I think that was very refreshing. I mean, that still doesn't mean I don't want ATF eliminated. There was a movement in the sort of early Trump administration to get rid of the ATF. But I think people now recognize, hey, if we run it, maybe we can run it for us, because there's tremendous power in that agency and it can be used for good, perhaps.
0: Yeah, let me put it this way, and I want to address some questions. Neil, as you can imagine, been doing this a long time, I knew there would instantaneously be some hate. You're going to see the hate all over the internet. Now, unless he's talking about getting rid of and defunding the ATF, they're just blowing smoke. How come Walters isn't asking him, blah, blah, blah? Ladies and gentlemen, let me tell you a couple things about that. Neil, you just nailed it, okay? First of all, guys, do you honestly believe that there weren't some parameters? Number one. And number two, do you honestly think that I would sit at a gun rights policy conference and talk about defunding and disbanding the ATF with the director of the ATF, who can't do that anyway and is sitting there on our team? We want to start from that side, Neil. So that's where the interview went. And the interview was great, by the way. It was fantastic. But you see the typical stuff out there. You know, you got the blowhards that are, let's start disbanding it and talking about defunding it and getting rid of his job. It's just a waste of time. You know, you expect to see that stuff. And that's fine. I anticipated that. In fact, I actually, Neil, anticipated maybe hearing some of that from the crowd, which did not happen, because this is the first time in the 41-year history of the gun rights policy conference that the ATF had the guts to show up and answer questions and do it, as you said, as friends of gun owners, to talk to gun owners and tell them what they were doing to solidify our rights long after their tenure is up, Neil. And I saw nothing but positive from that. Would you agree?
1: And the truth is, right, these are, you know, the civil service federal employees. If you were to abolish ATF, all those guys are going to just go to other government agencies because of their reemployment rights. And so what you'd have is you'd have the gun nuts spread all over the anti-gun nuts spread all over the federal government. It would like metastasize like a cancer. So maybe if this is an evil agency, and maybe it's full of evil people, at least we have them in one place where we can stare at them. And if someone misbehaves, we can just sort of, you know, do what they do in other departments where they just throw you in the office. They take away your phone. They take away your computer. You show up for 8 hours a day staring at the wall. And if you don't show up, we fire you.
0: Well, you know, there were a couple interesting things here. And I did see some other questions as well. One of them was, man, he seemed to cut the ATF director off short. Guys, let me explain how this was set up. We had 45 minutes on a timer with us, which is a lengthy interview for what we call a fireside chat, which was live on the stage. And guys, if you want to watch the interview, I absolutely encourage you to do that. You can go to YouTube and just search Gun Rights Policy Conference Saturday, and it will pop right up for you, and you can scroll over if you don't want to watch the, you know, because it was at 9:30 in the morning, about an hour and a half into the GRPC this weekend. So you can scroll over and you'll see me walk up with Sakata and Leiter. You can start right there if you'd like to, but it wound up being about 7 minutes and 42 seconds short. There's a reason for that. First off, you're surrounded by Secret Service. I did not choose to cut the interview off. So if some of you are watching this and wondering why I said we had X amount of time left, and then about 2 minutes later, I said I'm being told we have to cut this short, that's because I was being told we had to cut it short. And I was being told that by gentlemen there that were heavily armed that needed to move him immediately. I'll just leave it at that. So that was a Secret Service deal. That's why we couldn't have the extra 7 minutes and 45 seconds, Neil. And you tend to pay attention to the Secret Service when they're telling you what to do in a situation like that. But nonetheless, we got to, you know, really, I didn't get to everything. I had 40 to 50 questions that I wanted to ask for him. 45 minutes is not enough time. Neil, you've been participating on this show. You know how fast an hour goes, particularly when it's cut with breaks. But we never get the time. And then the conversation just flows, and it kind of goes from there, and you've got

0: natural follow-ups, et cetera. But the interview was great, guys. I would hope that you would watch it. There was some great encouraging news coming from the ATF. I did not, Neil, have an opportunity to get into, and I wasn't going to get negative with the director or the chief counsel in a way and start going after individual items that we all want taken care of. That's not the time to do it, but go ahead.
1: No, but you did establish that this is a guy who will be transparent and responsive to the gun owning community. He was, I don't know if it was an apology, but you know, he certainly expressed remorse for the agency's past reputation and actions. And you know, he said he's going to make things easier for people to figure out what the law is and how to do stuff, interacting and navigating with the ATF. And it was important to me that he accepted Heller, McDonald, and Bruin, whereas in the past, you had directors and senior people and political people in the ATF who are constantly conspiring to undermine Heller, McDonald, and Bruin.
0: And so, put people in prison in that process. Yeah, and put people in prison in that process, which they did. So it was an important interview, folks. I would highly encourage and recommend that you go watch it again. Just go over to YouTube and search 2026 Gun Rights Policy Conference. Spell it out. Don't put GRPC in there. You get all kinds of goofy stuff. Put in 2026 Gun Rights Policy Conference and then Saturday. And as I said, you can scroll across the bottom and go directly to that interview. But I would encourage you to watch the whole thing. But it's an all-day deal, so you're going to have all day. But I'm just telling you right now, and I'll see if I can find a timestamp maybe during one of these breaks. Neil, coming up in the next segment, next two segments, we have Ed Martin with us. Ed Martin is a former pardon attorney and a conservative activist. You mentioned that he was going to have a television show on where?
1: Well, this is kind of it's kind of hush-hush, but I will tell our listeners that Real America's Voice is putting together a television program with Ed Martin called The Early Bird with Ed Martin, and it will air. The first episode will be coming up soon, and so we'll wait for Rav to make that announcement.
0: Right. But, well, it's not hush-hush anymore. I hope I didn't let anything out of the bag. We're getting ready to take our first break. When we come back, Ed Martin will be joining Neil McCabe. And you can tell by listening to Neil that he is beginning to lose his Boston accent. But not really. Neil McCabe will be here with us for the remainder of the hour. Ed Martin will be here with us for two more segments. You don't want to miss it. It's going to be a great conversation. Don't go away. Armed American Radio listeners, you already know the name. It's Blackout Coffee. 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
0: 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Join them, won't you please? You need to be in this fight. And I want to thank Martin in the chat who gave me the timestamp, requiring me not to have to go do that. So if you want to watch my interview with Cicada and Chief Counsel Rob Leiter, it's real simple to do. It pops in at 1 hour and 48 minutes and 6 seconds. That's the timestamp. So you can scroll your bar over to 1:48:06, and that's the beginning of my interview with those two gentlemen. I think you'll find it fascinating, and I would love to hear from you. Make sure you comment in the chats in there, okay? So please do so. Guys, just let you know, coming up in the second hour of the broadcast, we've got an early roundtable with the crew. They're coming in an hour early. In the third hour, I was in the Salem Radio Network headquarters studios with Greg and Jared Yanis. And help me out here, Greg. We had Jared Yanis, Ryan Petty.
3: Yep.
0: And we also had Paladin 45, who's in the chat right now. I told you, ladies and gentlemen, if you were there, and Quang Nguyen was there from Arizona. And I made a couple comments prior to the GRPC starting. I said, hey, if you're going to be there, come up, shake my paw. If I meet you, we'll bring you to the studio. And, well, Paladin 45, who actually goes by his real name, Anthony Copenhaver, was the guy that won the draw, and there he was in the studio with us. So it was a lot of fun, and we appreciate it, man. He said we were the highlight at GRPC with that interview, and I appreciate it very much, Anthony. And thank you for being there, and thank you for all of your support for Armed American Radio. Neil McCabe, welcome back in, my brother.
1: Thank you, sir.
0: All right, I'm going to let you do the introduction for our next guest, Ed Martin, who is on hold for us. Let's go.
1: Well, you know, many Americans.
0: Oh, he's going to. Well, okay. Hold that thought. He's going to be calling back, Greg.
3: Yeah, he called in early, and so I told him to call back at 32. So he's not on hold right now.
0: Oh. He's calling back at 32.
3: So yeah, you misunderstood
0: me. Segment. Oh, okay. Well, we wanted him for this segment. If he's listening, maybe Neil, maybe you can text him. We want to get him in. That means we're only going to be able to keep him for one more segment. But let's talk a little bit, Neil, about who he is first, and what he does, and why this is going to be a fun conversation. Go for it, Neil.
3: He's probably texting Ed Martin
1: now. I'm texting my dear friend Ed Martin. So Ed Martin is a, you know, born in New Jersey, but most of his professional life, he was in Missouri. The last 10 years of his life, he was the confidant and executive director for Phyllis Schlafly. He also ran for office. He was chief of staff to the governor of Missouri. He was, for a time, he was the Missouri Republican Party chairman. And, you know, just to sort of bring it up to speed for this administration, he was supposed to be the chief of staff for the Office of Management and Budget. But the weekend of the inauguration, whoever was supposed to be the U.S. attorney for D.C., that didn't work out. President Trump called him, asked him to meet with Charlie Kirk. He met with Charlie Kirk. Charlie Kirk said he'll make a good D.C. U.S. attorney. And so Ed Martin was the D.C. U.S. attorney for 120 days. And the Republicans on the Senate Republicans blocked him, primarily Tom Tillis, but also John Thune. And so he then went from the U.S. attorney's office to the pardon office. And then he also was on Todd Blanche's personal staff as an associate deputy attorney general, working with the weaponization task force that was created by Attorney General Pam Bondi. As the pardon attorney, he accomplished many things, but for our purposes, the number one is that he was able to formally codify in federal regulations, the Federal Register, rather, the program for firearm rights restoration.
4: Right.
1: So that if you are a felon and you have lost your gun rights, you can apply to the pardon office and get your rights restored. Now, obviously, if you're some kind of gangbanger or terrorist, there's going to be a vetting process. But if 40 years ago, you know, you pled guilty to a count of like tax fraud or something or whatever, if you know, a lot of these non-violent, non-consequential, maybe mm-hmm. even a victimless crime, right? But for whatever reason, what Alexander Hamilton called unfortunate guilt, and you just
4: can get your rights back. Hey, Neil, we've got Ed on the line. Let's bring him in. Yeah. We've got Ed on the line. Ed Martin, welcome in, brother. How are you?
5: Hey guys, good to be with you. Thank you. Thanks for the chance to talk about this. Yeah, it's you know, Neil and I've talked offline. It might be the greatest return of constitutional rights, or like you know, revival of constitutional rights, what, since women got the vote, or since Lincoln emancipated, you know, the slaves. I mean, it's up to 30 million people have some kind of, they call it a disability, on their Second Amendment rights, and they have the right to apply, as Neil alluded to. You know, if you're serving you know, jail, you know, double homicide with a gun, they're probably not going to get your, they're probably not going to make it through the application process. But even right. still, you have the right to apply. You have the right to ask, you know, because when you go to prison, let's say, or, you know, by the way, some people lose their Second Amendment rights when they get discharged from the military, depending on how it happened, or even sometimes incapacitation when you have some mental health issue and then now you're all better and it's not never been restored. So there's lots of different ways that things, not just conviction or pleading guilty or something, but you know, this is yeah, you get out of jail, let's say you serve some time, you get out of jail, you get your free speech back, you get your mm-hmm. freedom of assembly back, you get other rights back, and somehow over the last 50 to 75 years we've had this general encroachment on the Second Amendment, and it made it so, you know, that the left has kind of gotten us conditioned like a frog in a pot of water that slowly gets to a boil that we don't even notice. So it's exciting to have this chance to get things back in the right direction.
4: Yeah, all guns bad, all people with guns bad, all people who did something wrong bad because of guns. And that, you're right, they put that in people's mind, and all of a sudden people equate that with bad thing, guns, gun rights lost permanently. And that's unfair. You know, Ed, that's something we've talked about on this program for years. And it's a legitimate debate. I think you'd agree with me. People have this misconception, like you were just saying, as Neil was talking about while you were on hold. You know, so maybe you stole some money 20, 30 years ago. You did your time, you did your sentence, you paid your dues, whatever. Should you lose those gun rights? As opposed to a violent felony, a violent crime, as you said, you're probably not even going to make it through the process. But that is a legitimate debate, isn't it?
5: It is. And look, guys, I mean, you know, The Constitution, and Neil and I have talked a lot about this, you know, Federalist 74 talks a lot about the pardons, which is something he and I, you know, talk about. People, that I was in the pardon office, he was helping me there. I mean, you know, and you go back and look at the founders,

0: everything happens in a time, but the Constitution is, it's got rights in it. It's got words that convey rights. And actually, in the case of the Second Amendment, it's sort of, and the Bill of Rights, it describes rights, doesn't convey them at all. That's a mistake, misstatement by me. But here's the thing. We live in a time that's different than other times. That's to say, like, if you'd lived in 1775, 6, 7, 8, 9, up to 1791, when the Bill of Rights was finally ratified, you would have a different experience. It was truly a revolutionary period.
1: Ed, let me stop you right there because we're getting ready to take a break. I want to go back to that revolutionary period. We're going to go back to Ed Martin on that. We'll bring Neil McKay back into the conversation.
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1: Okay, guys, welcome back. You see, if you're watching the show, you see a little disclaimer up. A brief period of silence as Mark discusses sponsors that these platforms find offensive. 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And, Greg, you want to ask me real quick how many blackouts I had to start my day today?
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1: I want you to guess.
5: Okay. After long travel and the weekend that we had because we essentially didn't have a day off, I'm gonna lean on my crutch, and that's two.
1: 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Welcome back. All right, guys, welcome back. We'll go back to Ed Martin and, of course, Neil McCabe. Neil, first off with you, welcome back.
19: Very good to be with you, sir.
1: Okay, good deal. Ed Martin, welcome back in, my friend. So you were talking about it was a revolutionary period. If you would be so kind, please continue.
0: Yeah, well, and what I was going to say is that in the moment we're in right now, we are in I think we're in a similar revolutionary period. I think we have to be very clear that we have a lot of things that are off balance in our culture and in our country. And one of them is the rule of law, and especially our judges and prosecutors. I mean, I'm a law and order guy. I'm not a libertarian. I'm not one of these people that I'm not a liberal. But I have looked now up close. I was a federal prosecutor at the highest levels. I was the pardon attorney. I was the weaponization, working group chairman, so-called weaponization czar. My principle, my operating principle is distrust and rectify. And that's the reality. Reagan used to say trust and verify with regarding to the Soviets. I say when it comes to the government, prosecutors, judges, our system, distrust is the operate. We've been burned too much as a matter of course. So my point in telling you all that is if the moment in 1776, 77, 78, 79 was what it was, today we're in a moment that it requires a real concerted effort to make sure we protect our rights. Second Amendment is maybe the most important. We can make an argument about some of the other ones. I think it's always a spirited debate. But in terms of stabilizing society, protecting your family, protecting yourself, there's nothing like it in history and in any other nation. So this is a huge move. And I got to tell you guys, I hate to be political, but I left the government service in order to be talking about this for the election. If the Democrats win, the House will defund this. They will defund this, and the rhinos will be wimps, and they will allow it, the defunding. So this is the first time that law passed in 92. The Democrats and the rhinos blocked it all these years, and now we're giving it back. And we're giving it back to 1 million, 2 million, 3 million. It could be 10 million, but for sure 3 million Americans will get their Second Amendment rights back, stabilize the country, protect themselves. It's a big, big damn deal, guys. And I got to tell you, I worked to get those pardons for Tate and those guys last week or two weeks ago. And I told Tate, I talked to him after it got through. I said, there was only a couple guys in my whole time that got down to one word names. I said, you're like Madonna. It was Tate. They'd say, what about Tate? And I was like, oh, Tate. So, but here's the thing. The president and Todd Blanche and I have got these things lined up because not only is it the right thing to do, but we're also not stupid, and we're trying to make sure people remember what's at stake in November, because these other people, they're not just radical. I mean, they are radical, but they've shown that they killed Charlie Kirk. They shot President Trump. They put people in the gulag to die. They didn't put people in the gulag because they disputed the best marginal tax rate for a community. They put people in the D.C. gulag on January 6th, made up charges in order to, I looked at their emails, Lisa Monaco and all these people. They wanted to destroy these people. They wanted to make an example. They wanted to do it to break the American people. That's what we're against. So be clear. It's time to stay focused and be smart because we want the future to be bright.
1: Ed, I'm going to take it from you that real quick before I go to Tate real fast, because you answered one of my questions that I had for you about Tate Adamiak. But when they tell you something, we do not listen at our own peril. Is that true?
0: When they? Who's they? What do you mean?
1: The other side, the radicals, the goofballs, the liberals, they're very dangerous. We have to listen to what they say and take them at their word.
0: Exactly. That guy, that lunatic in Michigan,

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1: Get it to destroy people. And I got to tell you guys, your listeners, if you're out there, you're listening to this, they did it. They're not stupid. They're evilly smart. They picked people that were working people. They were middle class. They were, you know, military vets, and they broke them. If you were a billionaire, and there was one, he didn't go to the gulag because they knew. They didn't mess with the powerful. They messed with the regular folks to destroy us, and that's what's at stake. So don't sit around and say, oh, my gosh, I wish there wasn't a war in Iran. I do, too. I wish there wasn't a war in Iran. But these guys are coming not just for your guns. They're coming for your daughters and your sons. And your
2: They're
1: wives.
2: Coming for you. They're coming for you, ladies and gentlemen. This is exactly. We've warned people about this for a long time, Ed, that we ignore them at our own peril. Let's talk briefly about Tate Adomiak. First of all, thank you. I had an opportunity. Wow. I did the first national interview with Tate when he was released just a few days after his release. I had an opportunity to shake his paw and meet him at the Gun Rights Policy Conference over the last couple days. And I will be with him in New York up at Car Rod of Iron Festival. The 10th through the 12th coming up. And I want to thank you. So it's good to know. Can you tell us very briefly in the next 60 seconds how that all came about?
1: Well, it's easy to tell you. I mean, you guys got the word out, and I tell people, Neil and I have counseled people, if you want to get a pardon, it's not enough to be right. You got to be right, and you got to sell it. And so Tate had people like you and then hundreds and thousands of people saying, what about this guy? Now, I looked at it, and I was like, this is crazy. Why did this happen? But still, you got to kind of put in the work to figure it out, get the application, get it all. And then he just had so many people for him. And then the president, I wish it was faster. We had sort of targeted it like 4 or 5 months ago, and we were putting together a few other ones with it. But I'll tell you, Todd Blanche was a big advocate. Dade Warrington, who's no longer White House counsel, he was a guy that was tracking it. So once it got in, but it was mostly because the people kept calling and emailing me and saying, where's Tate? And my point there is, you know, I can say no MAGA left behind. I do it all the time on my X feed, but it's hard work. And you guys can't leave anybody behind. There's more to be, you know, Shane LaMond is another guy. McCabe and I've worked on that one. I mean, there's guys out there that we got to get out. And it's infuriating how slow it is and how much crap pulls it, slows it down. So don't give up. But Tate was a credit to the grassroots and to advocates like you guys that said this cannot be like this in America with the Second Amendment and with who we are.
2: Yeah, and I got to hand it to Lee Williams, the gun writer, my partner at Armed American
1: News, right.
2: Who started this ball rolling. Lee and I covered this for 2 years on the program. He wrote over 37 columns, and I don't have to tell you how many people got involved.
1: He's great. And look, I'll tell you something else. Everybody thinks, say it well, make calls. Writing is power. Because when you write like he does, it makes things clearer, and then people can't misthink on it. So be a writer. If your listeners are out there, you don't have to be friggin' Shakespeare. You just got to write and write and write, and people will get the point.
2: Yeah, and guys, I know it was a time-consuming process. We all felt good about it, and thank you for your efforts on that, Ed. Fantastic stuff. Ed, will you promise to come back? We've only got 20 seconds. Can I make sure to bring you back on the program in the near future?
1: Anytime. But let me tell you, Firearm Rights USA, firearmrightsusa.com is a site I started to help get a clearinghouse for getting people's gun rights back. I'll come back and talk more
2: That'll
1: about
2: work.
1: It as it
2: all
1: develops.
2: Right, Ed.
1: Okay?
2: Thank you, brother.
1: God
2: Gotta
1: bless.
2: Fly. Ed Martin, thank you, sir. We appreciate it. We'll be back with Neil McCabe to wrap it up. Don't go away.
3: Hi guys, it's Mark. Look, I think you'll agree with me that as gun owners, we need to have each other's backs. That's regardless of what state we call home. Here at AAR, we discuss it every day, and we're heard in every state. Right now, Virginians desperately need our help. That means me, and that means you. You've heard the old saying, there's power in numbers, and helping in Virginia is as simple as joining Virginia Citizens Defense League. I'm a member, and I don't live in Virginia. 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It is 20

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0: 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We got them covered for you. They're all there. Make sure to check out every single one of them. Don't forget POG Auctions. If you want to pick up some AAR swag, JE Outfitters got some great stuff over there for you. So make sure to pick some up and wear it with pride, baby. It's great stuff. Neil McCabe, jump back in with me real quick. First, Neil, let me thank you for bringing Ed to the program. I can't wait to bring him back to the show when we have more time with him. And I got to tell you, when I heard him say what he said about Tate, he answered my question before I could get it out. The fact that he's aware of what this show was doing and talking about it, the fact he's aware of the effort, the tremendous effort that Lee the Gun Rider Williams put into this. Ladies and gentlemen, let me just tell you, you heard it straight from the horse's mouth, who was involved with that pardon, who got that in front of the president, and in large measure because of you and your efforts. And we thank you for that from the bottom of our hearts. And I can promise you Tate does, because I've spoken to him and met him, and I'm going to be with him again in about another 10 days. Guys, pat yourself on the backs for that one, okay? That was huge. Neil McCabe, welcome back in. Thanks for bringing him here, Neil. I can't wait to bring him back.
1: Well, obviously, I'm a huge fan of Edward R. Martin Jr.
0: Yeah, and me too.
1: Working for him was the peak of my

0: professional life.
1: I bet it was. Because I know some people you've worked for, brother.
0: And it's, well, but it's like to be in the room with, say, the attorney general or the deputy attorney general or the deputy director of the FBI and dealing with U.S. attorneys and then digging in, right? Digging in and having conversations about this firearms rights restoration program with, you know, staff of the attorney general, right? You know, I was on the fourth floor, going up to the fifth floor and making the case. And some people inside Main Justice, they wanted to slow the roll. Mm-hmm. And, you know, it was through the force of Ed Martin's personality and his credibility with the White House and his credibility with the base that it got done. And to his credit, Todd Blanche signed off on it and completely supported it. And I worked with, these people probably don't want to be named, but I meant people on now Attorney General Todd Blanche's staff were very, very supportive. And I need to communicate because there's a lot of feeling among the base. Well, nobody does anything. Nothing ever gets done. And it's hard. It's hard inside the building. It's hard when you have careers or constantly. It's not that they're trying to get you fired. They're trying to put you in jail. They give you all the wrong advice. They just whatever you want done. You cannot get a straight answer from anybody. And they walk into your office, they close the door, and they say, oh, we're so glad you're here. I've been a Trump supporter my whole career, my whole time here. It's terrible. I'm here to help you and support you. And it's like, okay, sure. But having said that, Ed's great. He's a great broadcaster. For many years, he had a show on Salem. And of course, he does interviews and everything else. So, I mean, I think people got a glimpse at Ed Martin, the broadcaster, and I'm sure we're going to see more of that, Mark.
1: Oh, there's no question about it. I'm just thrilled to know that when he made the comment that Tate was on a first-name basis in the White House and in that office, like Madonna, all right? Guys, you owe it to yourselves. You really do. It is proof. Neil, it's why we do what we do. And to know that it can get results like that, it's just fantastic. I'm not taking, responsibility for what happened with Tate. We're just a small part of it.
0: No, but it's
1: being
0: wicked
1: a small
0: important.
1: Part of it. Yes.
0: It's wicked important. And I'll say this, too. When congressmen and senators send a letter, and I'm just talking about the pardon office, and I'm just so people know. When a congressman or senator sends a letter to the White House and is referred to the Justice Department and referred to the pardon attorney's office, that has impact. And I have seen letters from congressmen and senators where they have said, I would appreciate it if this person did not get a pardon. Okay? And so there are ways to get stuff done, and there's a lot of sort of fake news out there as if the pardon office is some kind of trading desk. The reality is you go through your representatives or you go through the White House, you make your application to the pardon office, and this program on November 5th goes live. I believe there's going to be 5,000 applications in the beginning, and that's because you don't want a healthcare.gov crash, right? And so you crawl, walk, run, but I can assure people that help is on the way. And if you can restore gun rights, let's say it's 30 million, and you like a million, right? That's not a high percentage, but a million Americans getting their gun rights back, that's impact. And it makes us a lot safer.
1: It really is, and it really does. Well, I'm looking forward to bringing him back. Neil, do you happen to have his website again? He was rattling quick, and I was working trying to get to the break. Do you have the website address that he gave out in the previous segment?
2: It's possible Neil might have fallen off with his laptop at that point in time, too, because
0: Hello?
2: Neil.
1: Yeah, we've got you, Neil. Neil, do you happen to have that website that Ed gave out?
2: For the pardons?
0: I'm scrolling now, but while we're scrolling, I want to encourage everyone to check out my columns at the South Shore Press. They can follow me on all the socials at Reporter McCabe, and they can watch for my reports from the White House at Real America's Voice. Most of my hits are going to be with Bannon's War Room. And so firearms rights for all Americans, a second chance for a constitutional right, firearmrightsusa.org.
1: Firearmrightsusa.org. Okay, yeah, that was awesome. Really good, and I appreciate you bringing him here. Neil, we've got a minute left. What's going to happen in the midterms, brother? I still feel good about the midterms, Neil. I do. I'm just going to come out and say that again. I feel good about it. I think we hold the House and the Senate. I don't buy the media hype. I never have. I never will. And until I see anything different, the more crazy I see the left going, the crazier they become on all the quote-unquote news channels, the crazier they get over at Turncoat Drudge's site and everything else, I think that's a testament to the fact that we're going to win the midterms. Go ahead.
0: The polls never oversample conservatives. They never say that a Republican is ahead when he's behind. The polls are never wrong because they were too favorable to Republicans, right? There's no Republican who beats the poll. There's no Republican who does worse than the polling. And these polls that are coming out now are designed to dampen enthusiasm, especially amongst donors who are basically making a triage because they only want to give money this close to where they can have an impact. Donors want impact. And donors right now do not want to throw money into a poison well. And so that's why a lot of these polls are coming out, which are not reflecting the reality on the ground. I will also tell people that Republicans always, always surge late because Republicans complain, and they whine the whole time. And then 2 days before election day, they say, oh, hold on, I can't let a Democrat win. And so if you don't want Chuck Schumer to run the Senate and you don't want Speaker Hakeem Jeffries, you have to get involved and you have to make an effort now. We can do it now.
1: All right, Neil. I appreciate you, man. Thank you so much for being here. I love you more than anything. OG Neil McCabe just brought in another dynamite guest for us. We'll have Ed Martin back on the program very soon. I can promise you that, along with Neil. Neil, we love you. Guys, make sure to check him out online, reporter McCabe on all the socials. We'll be back with a classic roundtable an hour early. Thank you, Neil.
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9: Fox News, I'm Carmen Roberts. The Fly Dubai co-pilot accused of trying to hijack an Israel-bound flight has been identified.
10: The suspect in this case was previously hired by Oman Air, but was later given a ground job over suspicion of his activities. Now, exactly what those activities were has not been disclosed yet, but the suspect later moved to Dubai, where he eventually became a pilot for Fly Dubai.
9: Fox's Jeff Paul in Tel Aviv. New York Governor Hochul orders a criminal probe into the alleged gang rape at Cornell University in 2024.
11: The woman making the allegations is now suing the university, which did suspend and expel some of the accused men, but none were criminally charged, as law enforcement at the time says the woman didn't claim assault.
9: Fox's Evan Brown and the Coast Guard searching for a missing air ambulance off the coast of Nantucket. 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
12: 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Key Field in Meridian has been selected as one of four preferred locations to be the future home of the new KC-46 aircraft. Key Field is the home of the 186th Air Refueling Wing, hosting more than 1,000 airmen and Air Force personnel servicing the KC-135. The 186th is the primary National Guard tanker unit devoted to military operations in the Mideast. Over the past few years, Mississippi's federal officials have supported efforts to modernize Key Field's infrastructure. For more Mississippi news, follow us on Facebook, X, or online at supertalk.fm.
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14: Before 2007, when we were announced, there was years of planning, creating the mega site, right, stitching together pieces of land to create that 1,700 acres that then became our 1,500 acre plus site.
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3: And welcome in, ladies and gentlemen. Hour two, Armed American Radio's Monster Cast begins right now. It's kind of throwing us off kilter a little bit. We've got a roundtable coming in a little bit early. We're still awaiting Ryan Petty's appearance here. Hopefully he can make it. However, I know how early he had to get up today, Greg, to travel back home.
4: Yeah.
3: I would not be shocked if Ryan Petty had laid his head down on the pillow and didn't quite make it up or slept right through an alarm if, in fact, he did that, because it's been a very, very, very long weekend, as you know, because you were there, too. You were at, let's mention that, you were at the GRPC.
4: That I was. Got to meet the faces of basically everybody I've talked to on the phone for quite a while. Yeah.
3: We got to introduce Greg to everybody that he gets to talk to every day and doesn't get to see on a regular basis, and that was interesting. For example, you had not met John Lott before, and you had not met Mr. Gottlieb either until just the other day. And I thought Alan had been in the studio with us before, but I guess I was wrong about that.
4: Yep.
3: But nonetheless, we had a good time, and I do appreciate you jumping in as well. Of course, Ryan was there, and many, many, many others. Also, including, you got to meet Tate, give him a big
4: I
3: hug.
4: Did.
3: That was an awful lot of fun. And see some friendly faces from folks.
4: It was really,
3: in fact, already knew.
4: Really funny when I saw Lee Williams sitting there in the corner. See, Lee's only met me once. And right. I walked up to him, and Lee was kind of deer in the headlights as to who I was initially. And then it dawned on him as soon as he heard my voice, but it was still kind of funny. Like, he didn't recognize me at first. And obviously not, because he's only seen me once. It's been a few years.
3: Well, Greg also takes people back, too, because they don't put the face. That's the thing with radio, right? You don't put the face.
4: The voice and
3: with the voice.
4: Yeah.
3: People say, "Oh my gosh, you don't look anything like I expected."
4: Anything. Kwong had that experience.
3: Most people do, unless they're watching the show, and a lot of people do watch the programs now, so it's a little bit different. But nonetheless, it's always fun to see that and to see that reaction from people.
4: Yeah.
3: Of course, at a venue like the GRPC, most everybody knows who I am, so it's not a shock. In fact, they all know who I am, at least in that particular venue. But nonetheless, that's always fun. Greg, we're on all our platforms. I'll let you get that out of the way, and we'll get started with this hour.
4: All right. Yeah, sure. Places to watch the show, YouTube and Facebook. Just do a search for Armed American Radio with Mark Walters. 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
3: Yeah, I'm not sure if I'm going to call Ryan.
4: I got Ryan. I see him on the connection. Let me see if I can establish comms, and we'll get him on.
3: We've got him coming in here a little bit later than we had planned. Let's go over to Brad Primo. Brad, welcome in, brother. And I see we do have Ryan on stage here. Brad, how you doing, my brother?
5: I'm doing great, Mark. How are you?
3: I'm doing Wunderbar. Is it throwing you off being an hour early like it is us as well? It's a little strange.
5: I was telling Greg though, I think it's pretty awesome because, I mean, I'm in my old age, I've gotten pretty boring. I like going to bed at like 9 o'clock every night. So like Sunday is my late night. So it's pretty awesome.
3: Shh, don't tell anybody. Don't tell anybody. Don't date yourself. Justin Moon, CEO, Carr Arms. How you doing, my brother?
6: I'm doing good, Mark. Thanks for having me, buddy.
3: Hey, man, let's talk about this. You know, I had an opportunity to hook up with Tate on the program, and we'll get Ryan in here. Let's just go ahead. Ryan's already on stage. You can see him on camera. Ryan, how you doing?
7: I just woke up from my nap.
3: I kind of figured that. As long as you didn't fall asleep with a mouthful of peanut butter and choke, we see that you're good. You're good.
7: No, I'm good. I'm here. I'm awake.
3: All right, let's go back to Justin real quick, Ryan. We'll get to you in just a second. Justin, I got an opportunity to finally give him a hug. And boy, I tell you what, he's going to take stage over there. Good heavens. We just had Ed Martin, the pardon attorney, who was responsible for moving that pardon and all pardons, not just Tate's, but in particular, he said Tate was on a first name basis, meaning he was like Madonna. Everybody in the White House on up knew him as Tate, and whenever Tate's name came up, everybody knew who he was, and they said that there were thousands and thousands and thousands of people supporting this young man. So I'm looking forward to seeing him again at the Rod of Iron Festival. You want to tell us about that real quick before we get back over to Ryan?
6: Yeah, the Rod of Iron Festival, it's coming up. It's going to be in Newfoundland, Pennsylvania. We've got such incredible speakers coming to the festival, so it's going to be a great time. It's going to be good.
3: It's going to be fun. And that time of year, ladies and gentlemen, up there, it's really beautiful up in the Poconos, really gorgeous. The weather can be, it might get cold and rainy. It might be hot and sunny. It might be hot and rainy. It might be cold and cloudy. You never know. But this venue is inside, so we're safe from that. And that's always fun. And I can promise you. Now, Jared Yanis is meeting me in Atlanta and flying up with me. So we're going to have a great time up there. If you can make it, just visit Rod of Iron. Look it up. You can find it online, and Car Arms will link to it as well. Rod of Iron. If there's any way you can get up there, by all means do. Ryan Petty, welcome in, brother, and welcome back to the real world. I know how early you got up today. I was kind of teasing that earlier before the segment started.
7: I don't know why I do this to myself, but I decided for some reason a 5:15 a.m. flight would be a good idea, get up at 3 o'clock so I could be at the airport at 3:30 because I never leave my cave without my club, so I flew armed to the great state of Texas, and you always need a little extra time to check your bag in, and I'm glad I got there in time, but man, by the time I got home, I needed a nap.
3: Yeah, I know. Trust me, I know the feeling. I just poured my second Celsius here, and that'll keep me up playing some guitar later tonight. But that's okay. It's why we do what we do, and we're going to be right back at it again on Monday. And, of course, Greg showed up, too, so we didn't even get our lunch break. I got Ryan. What did you think of Fratelli's Pizza real quick before I get cracking?
7: I would eat it again.
4: That's
3: right.
4: Yeah,
3: we got pictures. We got pictures with us. There's Brad and Justin. There's a sign on every radio studio door in the nation that says no food or drink. And Greg had pizza and sodas waiting for us in the studios. It's just kind of the way it goes. Ryan, I'll get started with you here because you were at the GRPC, and we'll take this conversation around the table. First, I want to get your thoughts on the Cicada interview. And, of course, ladies and gentlemen, Robert Cicada being the director of the ATF, and Rob Leider, who is the chief counsel of the ATF, the constitutional attorney. There were a lot of people out there, without naming any names or without going in any directions. I expected to get some hate because people want to hear all kinds of different things on an interview like that. How did you feel the interview went? Did we get enough information? Did I elicit enough information from them in their responses to make gun owners and particularly FFLs feel a little better with these people at the helm? Which was my objective, by the way.
7: Yeah, look, Mark, it was a fantastic interview. First of all, just a historic that we have a regulatory agency, the head and the chief counsel of a federal government agency at the gun rights policy conference, first of all, right? Just phenomenal that that even happened. Number two, it was refreshing to get to, you got out of them a little bit about who they are. And that was pretty neat to know the history of Director Cicada and sort of his family and his father and how he taught him to be a good cop and all those things like that. That was really, really good. But yes, you got into the meat of what I needed to hear, particularly as an FFL. I wanted to know, what are they doing to change the posture of this regulatory agency that's been heavy-handed and anti-gun and anti-FFL forever? And I heard what I needed to hear there, number one. And number two, and I know more detail is coming, and they told us this in the interview, and I think this is one of the great, great parts of what you did there, is there's more coming that will make this as permanent as it can be without Congress doing its job, which it's abdicated for far too long.
3: Which they admitted, by the way.
7: And they told us it takes time to do it the right way. So I appreciated the interview. I appreciated them being here. I know, normally at GRPC, the talks are, more than 15 minutes. I think you had 45 with these guys, which was just, it's never enough, right? But it was a phenomenal session. Certainly the highlight of GRPC.
3: That pesky Secret Service made us cut it about 7 minutes and 42 seconds late. And I hate to tell you guys, but I wish they didn't, because we were going to get into a couple other issues. But nonetheless, when the Secret Service says, we need to go, you listen to what the Secret Service is telling you in real time. That much I can promise you. And when this was going and this was going and all this was going on in the background, waving the hands and cutting the neck and all that stuff, it was time to go. Brad, when we come back from this break, we're going to go to you and talk a little bit about Now, you were not at Guns Rights Policy Conference, doesn't matter, but I want to get your thoughts on just the mere fact that the ATF was there. Brad, have we not hated on the ATF for years together?
5: Yeah, we have, and they've deserved every bit of it.
3: They absolutely did, and I think it's interesting, and I think Ryan will agree with me, that they absolutely understood that. They knew that that was the case, and they were there, and they were addressing that issue in real time on a stage. Now, guys, they didn't know what we were going to ask them. They had no clue. There were some parameters that I had to, some guidelines that I had to work with, but they had no idea where the questions were coming from. And then when we come back, we'll, as a manufacturer, we'll talk with Justin Moon as well and get his thoughts. Don't go away.
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3: 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Let's go back to everybody up on the mics over here, including Ryan Petty and everybody. Let's get back to Brad. We'll figure that out over here on camera here in just a second. We'll get Ryan back up. There he is. Brad Primo, welcome back in, brother. Let's go back to you because we hated on the ATF for a long time. And as you said, when we were closing out, and they deserved every bit of it. Here's what I took away. They knew that. When I was on that stage with them, they knew that. I had an opportunity to talk with them briefly before we went out. And they knew and understood. And the mere fact that they knew that going in, and they were going to be talking to this pro-gun organization, this pro-gun rights crowd, I had great respect for that, Brad. I really, truly did. And it was a breath of fresh air, brother. It was something I never, ever thought in my wildest dreams that I would have an opportunity to do.
5: Yeah, I mean, it's a mark of, I guess, maturity, and it's something respectable. You can see in a man that's willing to just kind of stand up and take his lumps, when he has them coming. And, when you take the job as being head of the ATF or any leadership position, you're going to get some arrows slung at you. And that's just part of the job. You got to be a man and go ahead and take your lumps and move on with it. But, the fact of the matter is that we are the ones the ATF should be engaging with because, I think is maybe wrong in law enforcement in general is the term law enforcement. They get caught up in this idea that their only purpose is to enforce the law. And, that's actually their second purpose. Their first purpose is to protect the rights of the law abiding. And, we are the law abiding, so they need to be talking to us because that's our rights they should be protecting, we're not their enemy. We're not the ones they should be coming after, but that's the way it's always felt because they're an arbitrary organization that seems to enforce, their rulings and their rulemaking on a willy-nilly basis. And they've shown in the past that if they decide they really want somebody, they'll make a case, we can just go throughout history and pick out times where they have done things to essentially create a crime or to create evidence of a crime to prosecute somebody. And, those days need to be over, but bottom line is I applaud them for coming, and I applaud them for answering questions. And, is it going to be a new

0: of ATF? I don't know. Maybe, hopefully. But it's definitely a promising first step.
1: Yet I can tell you, Justin Moon, that they are, in fact, working on our team. They are on our side, and they are doing what he said, and they mean to do so. Justin, one of the examples, and Ryan, you can jump in if you would, because you were paying careful attention to this, as an FFL as well. And I asked the crowd at one point how many were FFL holders, and many rose their raised their hands to that. So it was good. I wanted them to know that they were, in fact, talking to FFL holders. But they were talking about, Justin, the revocations under the Biden administration. And I believe, Ryan, if you remember correctly, I think they said they were at 12 in 2026, only 12 revocations. And every revocation has to go through, as it goes through the four layers that Cicada was talking about. They go to him for the final analysis, and he guaranteed everybody in the room that these were people that were, in fact, bad people that were working with cartels, et cetera. But those revocations were down to 12, Justin. These guys are working to regain trust. Does that shock you?
2: Well, that is a breath of fresh air. We do like to what we're seeing with the ATF compared to the previous administration's ATF. And, it's a different environment. And, you know, under this administration, we've made tremendous gains in the Second Amendment. And it's just troubling to see the storm ahead coming up in the midterms.
1: Yeah, I we're going to get to the midterms in just a minute. Ryan, the breath of fresh air, you are an FFL. If you would tell us from your perspective, Justin, if we just heard from him, the breath of fresh air, that's well said. That's exactly how I would have phrased it. It is, in fact, a breath of fresh air. Obviously, getting back to, I would have liked to ask some questions, pointed questions about when can you guarantee that I'm going to get guidance on this? But Cicada kind of answered that before I could even ask that question. It takes a long time for them to review these and then have the constitutional attorneys look at these and make sure that, A, it's constitutional, B, it's following law, whatever it is that's laid out. It doesn't happen overnight. And we all want everything now, but I think the breath of fresh air was hearing that they are working towards that goal, which is something that the ATF has never done with us in many, many years. So as an FFL, your take.
3: Look, I want this stuff all fixed yesterday, right?
1: But of course.
3: Unlike the Biden administration, which rammed a bunch of things through the amendment process, which is now being undone by the Trump administration. Look, the big deal here is that every time we elect a new president, the political leaders change and the directions change and the guidance changes, right? And so at the end of the day, look, I'm happy about what they're doing now. I like Cicada a lot. I think he's a good guy, and I think he has the right view for the regulatory or the role of his agency. Just as Brad said, it's first, it's not just about the law enforcement aspect. It's actually about helping, you know, regulate and grow an industry. And I heard Cicada say that.
1: Yeah.
3: My biggest problem coming out of all of this, right? It's great to have him there. Good answers. I feel good about this, but Justin said it, right? If we don't elect the right people, all of this goes away. So this is all built on, you know, the executive, on the executive side of the house. So what we really need is a Congress that will change the law. That's what we need.
1: I think one of my biggest takeaways from listening to Scott, and I do want to mention, ladies and gentlemen, that Director Cicada will be coming on this program, and we will be able to get a deeper dive. He has agreed to do that with us, and we're very much looking forward to that, because we'll have some time to get into some of the things that we couldn't when we were cut short up there. But nonetheless, he will be on the program, and I'll give you plenty of advance notice to let you know when. One of my biggest takeaways was that they were working not only, number one, to regain trust with the American gun owner and the industry itself. That was huge to hear from them. But they are working to see to it that the efforts that they put in place today will outlive, Justin, any negative results in a midterm, for example, or for that matter, any future administration. Brad, I have to tell you that I loved hearing that. And I take both these men at their words. We'll come to you, Brad, when we get back. I've just been told we're getting ready to take a break. But I've watched other interviews with him as well, and he did echo that. So I feel comfortable knowing that. Ladies and gentlemen, you are on the Armed American Radio Network. You're right smack dead center of a early roundtable. Coming up in the next hour, you're going to hear the conversations I had.
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1: 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Yeah, welcome back to the show indeed. 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Greg, remind listeners how many cups I had to, I guess it was really hard to say start my day because I had about 3 hours of sleep from the time I got home until the time I had to go to work and do all the podcasts and all that stuff I couldn't do because I was on the road. How many cups, do you remember?
17: That was 4 cups to smooth over the jet lag.
1: It was four cups, and it was a

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0: 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Silent was with me over the weekend. And these things, my phones get dropped in these things at night when I'm not using them. 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We hope it's a Patriot Mobile. Hopefully you'll do that. And it disappears. You disappear from planet Earth. It's flat out that simple. I think we were going back to Brad Primo, CEO of Lead Slingers and a combat vet and former law enforcement officer. Brad, let's go back to you. Welcome back in, my brother.
2: Hey, Mark. So, what was the question?
0: I don't remember. I'll just let you take it from there. It's been a long few days, so I'll just go ahead and let you say what you want to say. Go ahead. Yeah, I hate doing that to you, but where do you want to go? Host the show. I'll be the guest. I have no problem doing that right now. Ask questions. Yeah, no, what was it, Greg?
1: I believe it was more or less about the ATF and how they're handling things and going forward.
0: Yeah, something like that. Yeah, something like that. And Ryan's shaking his head yes, so I'll defer.
2: Yeah, well, I mean, again, we can beat this to death, but I mean, the ATF for so long has been a rogue agency, and you know, the probably everything the founding fathers thought of in their nightmares when it came to, you know, having a strong federal government is an agency like the ATF that could just, you know, they could just interpret, you know, a law or interpret things, you know, however they want, and then it has the force of law, and they can come and ruin your life arbitrarily. And, you know, it's especially frightening when that sort of power is in the hands of people like the Democrats that we have today, because they've shown they have no qualms about weaponizing government against their political enemies. And a better way to do that than to take things that were, you know, legal yesterday and make it a crime today and then, you know, crucify you for it.
0: And that's what they were saying they were trying to stop, which was encouraging to hear going forward. Now, believe me, the proof's in the pudding, Brad. Okay.
2: Yeah.
0: But the fact that, let me flip this over to Justin. Justin, the fact that they knew that going in was incredibly encouraging to me. And as you said, it was a breath of fresh air. And Ryan, I saw you holding your finger up. Did you have a question?
3: You know, just to Brad's point, you know, the Constitution, this goes to something Leiter said to you. He said, you know, when Congress passes a law, which is, you know, our laws are hundreds of pages now, right? He said something like 995 pages or 1,000 pages to get the regulations right, because I'm thinking our founders would be rolling over in their graves. Our Constitution was four handwritten pages. The Bill of Rights was one handwritten page. It can be done if we treat people like citizens and not subjects.
0: Justin, can it be done? Because Ryan makes a great point. Four pages in one pages. What was it famously that that idiot Pelosi said? We got to pass the bill before we can read the bill or something to know what's in it or something stupid like that. You know, the bottom line becomes, Justin, can we ever trust any of them?
4: Well, if we had a government which actually wanted to implement the Constitution, we probably wouldn't have so many laws. It's clear that the government tries to do everything possible to create, to make the law so confusing so that they can exercise power they were not given by the Constitution.
0: So you think that's intentional? That's a silly question.
2: I already know. I think it's intentional.
0: There's no doubt about it. It absolutely is intentional. Ryan, I see you shaking your head yes, too.
3: Well, yeah, what is the old saying? Like, every day you live in America, you've committed like three felonies. I mean, you don't even know you're committing a crime. It's so complicated. It's so complex. And I think that is absolutely by design. It goes to this idea of, we're not citizens, we're subjects. And that's how, unfortunately, most federal agencies and a lot of elements of the federal government still view us today. That, which is why what Sakata said was so refreshing. But again, it's not durable. It doesn't last past this administration unless we elect the right people and Congress starts doing its job.
0: Yeah, which is

Yep. Who knows if that's ever going to happen? We can dream on about that all day long. Now, Ryan, I got to hand it to you. You don't know where I'm going here because you were before you got the text message that said notify anyway in his phone buzz. But in the previous segments with Neil McCabe and with Ed Martin, Brad, I'll take it to you and then Justin and back to Ryan. Ed Martin made it very clear. He read the emails. He saw with his own eyes what the other side wants to do. He saw the name

0: there in the White House. How scary is that to you? Even though you know that's true, but to hear that coming from an official who was the pardon attorney in the White House.
1: I mean, honestly, not fear as much as I'm just almost just kind of speechless in the sense that 20 years ago, if you would have said that that was going on, I wouldn't have believed you. That wasn't the country. That's not the country that I grew up in. That's not the country that I believe I was living in. And over time, that's what it's become. And, you know, I think the more frightening thing is how many people out there just simply will not recognize and don't believe that we are being led down a path, possibly by these people, that turns us into a banana republic, you know, that essentially with kangaroo courts and just a veneer of liberty, when in reality what's going on in behind the scenes is some of the most egregious, you know, violations of our rights that you can possibly think of. And the Democrats are fully on board and they are full steam ahead, because long ago, I would say about 20, 25 years ago, when they decided that George Bush wasn't their president, they set in motion a series of events that got us to where we are now, to where they would much rather rule over the ashes of a once great empire than share power with anybody that they disagree with, or even entertain the thought that they won't be in complete control of our lives.
0: Yeah, and Justin, I wish I had a dollar for every time I heard you say over the many years that we've been talking about this on the airwaves, because your family knows what happens under that type of rule. But what Ed Martin told us is exactly what you have been telling us and warning us about for years, that they will lock you up, put you in camps. They will do it. He saw the emails. They did it. He was talking about some of the J6ers, the gulags, where they put them. Justin, we have to believe them, don't we?
2: Well, they did definitely want to put the J6ers into camps and throw the key away without a fair trial. And, you know, right now they are pretty much starting to arrest people on scale in Europe and putting them in camps for just reposting a Facebook post. So we are seeing, you know, tyranny in the Western world. And if the trends continue, that's definitely the powers that be are pushing for that kind of tyrannical powers here in the U.S. too. It's a very unsettling time in this country.
0: It really is, ladies and gentlemen. The what we're talking about here, the underlying, I guess, or the overarching part of this discussion is the fact that they not only want to do it, they have done it, and they will do it again. When we come back, we've got one more segment. Gavin Newsom signed 10 more gun control bills. I didn't know they could do that in California. What else are they going to come up with next? We'll go there with the crew when we come back. Don't go away.
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0: Hi, guys, it's Mark. Look, I think you'll agree with me that as gun owners, we need to have each other's backs. That's regardless of what state we call home. Here at AAR, we discuss it every day, and we're heard in every state. Right now, Virginians desperately need our help. 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You've heard the old saying, there's power in numbers, and helping in Virginia is as simple as joining Virginia Citizens Defense League. 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
3: Yeah, guys, in the essence of time, we're going to jump right back in here. Let me point out that coming up in the next hour, Ryan Petty, myself, Jared Yanis, we had Anthony, who was there as a fan of the show, Anthony Copenhaver. He was fantastic. He goes by Paladin 45 in the chat if you're in there. That's him. He joined us. He was the lucky guy that we hooked up with outside, and he was welcomed into the Salem Radio Network headquarters there with Greg to hang out with us and get on the air in front of the mic with us, which was great. It was a benefit to going to these things, guys. Might be you next time if you show up at one of these events. It could very well be you, especially if it's in Dallas where we actually can physically go to the Dallas Network. And I know he had a great time seeing all the cool stuff, because you get there and you think, wow, this is really real. And it really is real, ladies and gentlemen. And, of course, Ryan Petty was there also. Am I missing anybody, Greg? Did I miss anybody?
4: Kwong Nguyen
3: was there. That's right. Kwong was going to be on the program tonight.
5: But,
3: he was happy knowing that we were going to run that hour. So we're going to run that hour. Those of you that get the Daily Defense heard that hour. Most of you did not. So we're going to run it. It was a really fun show, and it was done right smack in the middle of the Gun Rights Policy Conference. So very, very, very good timing, and I guarantee you'll enjoy it. It was a great program. A lot of fun was had by all. Welcome back to the program. 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I got to go back to who did I leave off with there last time? It's been one of those days. Oh, you know what? Before I go back to our guests, I do want to point out, because I did see a lot of questions about when I was closing out, I was talking a little bit about some of where the NFA, what the ATF was doing with the NFA, et cetera. Director Sakata did announce 2 days prior to the Gun Rights Policy Conference, ladies and gentlemen, that federal firearms licensees, FFLs, who are currently transferring suppressors using an ATF Form 4473 instead of a Form 4, will not be cited for violations. And a formal written memo is still pending on that, okay? But that is coming out. He made that clear. So when you hear us talk about IOIs, those are industry operations investigators for the ATF, they have been told by ATF to not penalize dealers who are transferring on a 4473. What that means is, if you live in

0: state where you can have a suppressor. Dealers can transfer them to you with a 4473, meaning you can go in, buy it, and walk out with it on a 4473 without having to go through any of the NFA garbage. Good for you. My recommendation is, if you're an FFL, I would wait until that memo comes out, but it has been made clear. It's a presumption of legality that's already in place. So they're working on that. Go ahead, Ryan.
1: The one caveat being, you've got to be a party to the suits, right? You've got to be included in that injunction.
0: And it's kind of hard not to be, ladies and gentlemen. If you want to make sure that you are, simply join the CCRKBA or the GOA, or, you know, make sure you're buying something from Silencer Shop, for example. There's questions about FFLs. Where we get into real nuance here is the fact that your state law may be different. Georgia's is different because we have a written rule in there in the law, legislatively passed, that we have to abide by NFA. That NFA has gone bye-bye, so we're waiting for information, like you may be in one of your states, and I believe there are 17 of them left. Georgia is one of them, sadly for me. But I'm okay. I'm patient with that. I'll wait. When our attorney general puts that memo out, it will be a free-for-all. So that is a good thing. Justin, let me go to you. Isn't that just another good thing, Justin, before we get cracking on California?
2: Yeah, I mean, you know, the ATF's position on suppressors after the ruling, I mean, that is, that's like a dream come true, Mark. I mean, this is what we've been hoping for. Short barrel rifles and suppressors on a 4473.
0: Walk in, walk out on a suppressor. I mean, we would
2: be
0: 92
2: years.
0: Walk in,
2: walk out. That would be something we were dreaming about.
0: You know, I had an opportunity, Brandon Herrera. Ryan, let's go there. You've known Brandon for a long time. He's running for Congress down there in the San Antonio area in Texas. He is going to be on the program here coming up very, very soon. We spoke with him, and I appreciate you introducing me to him. And he was the first person in 92 years. He was the first person to accept a transfer of a suppressor. And he told us about that when he spoke at the GRPC. And it was so refreshing to hear that. Ryan.
1: Yeah, I was thinking about, you know, what it would be like for the ATF to try to arrest a sitting congressman for transferring a silencer on a 4473. The optics of that would not be good for the ATF.
0: Okay, if you want to know what that's like, look what they did to Trump in the past, and look what they're going to try to do to him again if the Democrats take the midterms. All we're going to see is all of this garbage nonsense. But Brad, isn't that in and of itself great news before we flip over to California real quick?
3: Oh, absolutely. I'm super pumped, and I'm just kind of chomping at the bit like everybody else. I've been having my eye on some suppressors, and I'm ready.
0: Yeah, we all are, and it's coming, ladies and gentlemen. It's coming. It's right around the corner. Okay, so if you were in here in the last segment, you heard me talk about California, and I'll just pull a headline from AWR Hawkins. Governor Gavin Newsom signs 10 new gun control bills into law. Justin, I'll start with you. How many more do they need, Justin, and what else can they come up with? Because Mike Bloomberg, affiliated Every Town for Gun Safety, is cheering Newsom's signature on the quote-unquote the Firearm Printing Prevention Act, AB 2047, describing it as groundbreaking legislation. Guys, Justin, it couldn't get any clearer. They hate your rights. Anything that infringes on your rights to them is groundbreaking legislation. We've got the ATF telling us they're cutting all this out. They're trying to lock our rights down going forward. There's a clear division here. Justin, you're either with us or you're against us. It's pretty much that simple at this point, isn't it?
2: Yeah, I'm afraid that our society is getting very fractured and it's getting very brittle. The other side has made it very clear that they do not respect the Supreme Court and its rulings on guns being, you know, individual rights, and they're doing everything that they can to tell us that once they get power, they're not going to respect anything that the court did. So, I love this country, and, you know, I've lived here all my life, but I think we got some very difficult times ahead of us.
0: Oh, I don't disagree with you. There's no question about it. And, Ryan, one of the other bills that Newsom signed was the Senate Bill 948, which expands California's firearm safety certificate, their FSC requirements, by mandating a minimum, and I quote from AWR, 4-hour training course beginning in 2029, including live fire exercises and state-prescribed

0: classroom instruction. My question for you is framed this way. Is this in anticipation of what they know is coming from SCOTUS down the pike in the next session, next term?
1: Oh, undoubtedly. And look, Mark, to answer your earlier question, they'll pass as many gun control laws as it takes to not solve the problem, okay? I mean, at the end of the day, they don't want gun violence to go away because that's the reason or that they have the power that they have to continue to regulate firearms, in my view, unconstitutionally. So, yeah, they're going to continue to do this nonsense. It's going to continue to not move the needle on crime. And they're going to continue to come back to the subjects that were formerly called citizens of California. And they are going to ask for additional gun control measures. None of it's going to work. None of it is useful. And of course, a clown like, of course he's cheering it on. I mean, it's just ridiculous. It's ridiculous.
0: Yeah, it's never going to stop. Ryan Petty has made it very clear on this program for the past couple of years, the left will never stop. Just to close this out, guys, with you, they're also expanding the state's firearm owners' data sharing framework by increasing access to information maintained in California's automated firearm system and related databases. And Senate Bill 1220 adds a new firearm prohibiting misdemeanor to California's list of offenses that triggers a 10-year firearm prohibition on a misdemeanor. This is the way they're going to play games with you. Ryan Petty, thank you for being here. Justin Moon, thank you for being here. Brad Primo, thanks for being here. Guys, coming up, Friday's Daily Defense. Enjoy your day. Stay safe. We'll see you on the radio tomorrow.
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3: I'm Roger Stern, the Coast Guard searching for an air ambulance traveling from Bermuda to Boston. With six people on board, it plunged more than 12,000 feet and disappeared from radar near Nantucket.
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3: 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We're learning more about the first officer who allegedly stabbed his captain during that Fly Dubai flight.
5: According to people familiar with the matter, the suspect in this case had previously been hired by Oman Air, but was later grounded by the airline over suspicion of his activities. The suspect in this case eventually was given